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8: Welcome on into the 8 o'clock hour here. Chris Thomas tonight. Turtle with you live in the Kia Studios till 10 o'clock. Now, before we go to the phones, Oren, we need to make one thing clear. I did not create this list. I am not responsible for this list. And I certainly don't agree with the list. What list? Well, if you're just tuning in, first of all, thank you. Second of all, Kyle Pitts is back in the news. And not for a good reason. Because ESPN put out their top 10 tight ends for 2026. And Kyle Pitts barely made the list. That's right. Kyle Pitts, who some of y'all are calling the, you know, second, third best tight end in the league. I don't agree with that, but I don't think he's 8. Was number 8 on the list. Brock Bowers, Trey McBride, George Kittle, Sam Laporta, Tyler Warren, Tucker Kraft, Colston Loveland, Kyle Pitts at 8, and then Mark Andrews and Travis Kelce at 9 and 10. All I'm saying is that clearly, what I've been saying at least warranted the merit. Now, I think they took it too far because, again, I think 8 is ridiculous. I think he's much better than 8. But my point is, my point before about Kyle Pitts, I think is even more relevant now. Because even though he had 900 yards last year and 5 touchdowns or whatever it was, I think those stats were misleading. Again, 3 of those came in one game. 166 of those yards came in one game, people. And ESPN ranking him as the number 8 tight end in the NFL, I think goes to show you that they agree more with me than a lot of you who were backing Kyle Pitts when the contract initially was signed. And you and I went round and round and round and round and round and round about the merits of signing him or not. And I wasn't bringing up Kyle Pitts today, but then I saw this and I was like, wow, okay. So Atlanta, he got snubbed on this list, right? But does this make you understand maybe a little bit more of what I've been saying now for months about Kyle Pitts? Maybe. Let's see what Pat has to say. Pat, you're in the game. Go ahead.
9: Turtle, great to hear from you. I've been trying to call for 3 years. I finally got through. I'm calling from New Jersey.
8: Thank you, sir.
9: Short answer, Kyle Pitts. If it was a list of based on sheer athleticism, he'd probably be top 3. Overall, he doesn't have close to the heart as Kittle or McBride or most of those guys on that list. Hopefully something will change this year with a new coaching staff.
8: Yeah, Pat, thanks for checking in, and thanks for checking in from the Garden State there in New Jersey, my home state, as many of you know by now.

0: to Pat's point, that it's so funny. It's literally in the write-up for Kyle Pitts on ESPN. An NFL coordinator told ESPN, if he gets involved early, then he can be the most dominant player on the field. To Pat's point, guys, he's not a complete player. Maybe he will be. Maybe this is the year he becomes that. But my point all along has been, hello, there you go. It's in black and white on ESPN.com. Now, does that mean you need to take ESPN.com as the holy grail? Of course not. You're entitled to your opinion, and that's why we're having the conversation. But the fact of the matter is, they put Tucker Kraft, Tyler Warren, in front of this guy, Colston Loveland. Guys with much less experience in the league, and they're saying those guys are already better than Kyle Pitts is, even after his 900-yard season last year. Now, maybe in a Stefanski offense, maybe he goes for 1,200 yards and 10 touchdowns. I would love to see that. A lot of y'all, it was funny, during the, if you remember, if you've been listening, a lot of, not a lot, but there were a few bad apples that called in and tried to make the case that I have some sort of personal bias against Kyle Pitts. I don't know Kyle Pitts. You can't have a personal bias against somebody you don't know. All I want is for the Falcons to do well and break an eight-year curse. And in my opinion, giving $36 million guaranteed over the next 2 years in a salary cap sport to a player that's been wildly inconsistent was not a prudent move. And ESPN ranking him the eighth best tight end in the NFL and putting guys with much less experience. Guys, Warren's was a rookie last year. Colston Loveland is in his second or third year. That's it. And they put Kyle Pitts below them, far below them already. I just think that this list highlights the points to y'all I've been trying to make. I've been desperately trying to make these points. And maybe now that you see it from a different angle, where it's not just me giving you my opinion on it, this is ESPN's opinion. Their writers put out the top 10 list of tight ends for the 2026 season, and Kyle Pitts was number eight. I agree, it's too low. But in my opinion, it highlights the bigger point about Pitts. Randy is up next. Randy.
1: What's up, Turtle?
0: Yo.
1: What's going on, man? What you got against Kyle Pitts?
0: Well, I just laid it out, Randy. I just told you. I don't know the guy from a hole in the wall.
1: How many tight ends in the league?
0: 32 starters.
1: And he's eight out of those 32.
0: Right, but the point is, you're paying him to. He's the second highest paid tight end in the NFL.
1: It don't matter, Turtle.
0: How
1: this
0: does
1: offense
0: it
1: do not work without Kyle Pitts? It doesn't. They're gonna double Drake and then wait. Who do you got?
0: Is
1: Bijan? Who you gonna throw to?
0: Randy, answer this question: is the NFL a salary cap sport? Yes or no?
1: It is.
0: Then it matters that you're paying him $36 million over the next 2 years.
1: Who do you want? You want Felipe Franks?
0: No.
1: Who do you want to start?
0: No.
1: You want Austin Hooper to start?
0: No.
1: Do you trust Matt Ryan?
0: Yes.
1: That's who had the last say over there.
0: I don't disagree with that at all. I said it, Randy, at the time. This is the first thing that this regime has done since they took over. I thought they had a spotless record until they did this. I think this was their first misstep.
1: I mean, if you look at last year's target, let's be honest. If you know your tight end can't block, why is his hand in the dirt? Send him out, coach him. It just was a crappy offense. And we got to give the fans some credit because I believe he's a tight end, friendly coach. And I think Kyle Pitts don't do good. It just got to be taking with him. He had noodle arm, dead riddle. Grenade Mariota. He's never had a consistent.
0: No, I know. Randy, but here's the point, though. They didn't have to pay him now. They chose to do that. They could have waited to see how it actually looks and how it actually works.
1: Matt Ryan chose to do that. Stop saying they now. Matt Ryan chose to do that, right? I'm going to hang up and let you listen, Kyle.
0: No, appreciate it, Randy. Thanks for checking in. Yes, Matt Ryan agreed to do that. And I'm telling you, I disagree with it. It's the first thing Matt Ryan has done.

and Ian Cunningham have done and Kevin Stefanski has done since they got to Atlanta that I disagree with. I would have absolutely waited to see what he does this year. Is he going to be the Pitts from 21 and 25, or is he going to be the Pitts from 22, 23, and 24? And you had the opportunity to see that. And clearly, this the reason I'm highlighting it is because this ESPN article agrees with me. This ESPN article says, quote, if he gets involved early, he can be the most dominant player on the field. If he's confident and you believe in him, he will ball out. That's a mouthful, y'all. That insinuates a lot about Kyle Pitts, his effort, his attention to detail, and where he's at in his career. Now, yes, to Randy's point, to everybody's point, there is a chance that

0: Warren, because Tyler Warren's an excellent blocker, and Kyle Pitts can't block worth a damn, and we know that. Tucker Kraft, again, was on his way to a career year, but he got hurt, so that's an incomplete. And Colston Loveland is also an emerging player. I haven't seen enough of a sample size of him to say I'd put him before Pitts, but ESPN did. I didn't put him at 8. ESPN did. And I'm just highlighting that I think this article and these quotes from these anonymous NFL sources, I wish they would put their names on it, but they're not going to because they're disrespecting a player. But at the end of the day, Kyle Pitts is not regarded in the light that a lot of you regard him in. And I'm just highlighting what a major outlet had to say about the state of Kyle Pitts' career going into this season. They do not think he's a top-tier tight end in the NFL in terms of the top of the top. And remember, to Randy's point, yeah, there's 32 starting tight ends in the NFL, and he's 8, which is good, but you're paying him $18 million a year, which is 2nd, okay? Or 3rd, whatever it is. Kyle Pitts should be making closer to 14, 15. Max. But he's making 18. And according to ESPN, he's the 8th best tight end in the NFL. Something doesn't add up there. Something doesn't add up. Abel is up next. Abel, what do you think?
1: Turtle, first of all, I want to thank you for the amazing amount of hours that you pull on the air. Like, by yourself, rolling solo is the hardest job in radio, and you do an amazing job.
0: Thank you.
1: That said, I literally cannot believe why anyone thinks that this guy he's potential versus actual performance. His performance has been so subpar. Now, whether that's because he's had 9,000 different quarterbacks throwing the ball or whether he doesn't try, I literally could not believe that we're signing him for that kind of number when he has not ever proven one time be elite. I was so excited when we drafted him, except in the slot we did, that I said to myself, hey, this is a guy that I saw at Florida, and I'm a Georgia guy. I saw him just work us all the time. Potential, amazing. Performance, absolutely substandard. And I don't understand, like, he's only ranked, what do you say, 8th?
0: Eight out of ten. Yeah.
1: What makes him even 8? Like, he has not had any numbers in any consistency. And again, like I said, too many different quarterbacks, but nothing that would make you go, this guy is a force, somebody we have to worry about. No one cares about Kyle Pitts. Not yet. Not until he's done anything, and he hasn't done anything. So I get the whole idea. Like, I don't think he's getting disrespected at all. I think instead he's being probably over-respected for the level of performance that he's put out. Potential's there. We can, you know, put our hands together and pray that it actually works out for once, which as a lifelong Falcons fan, we always know how that works out. But let's hope that it can happen. But I just don't think there's any disrespect at all by putting him in that level because he just hasn't done anything all these years.
0: No, Abel, thanks for checking in and thanks for the kind words. I'll just push back a little bit and say he hasn't done nothing. He had 2 good years. Well, Oren, here's the thing. I always say 1.5 good years. 2025 was a good year. I have my bones about the distribution and the way that he got his catches and sort of it came in bunches and there was a lot of games where it was 3 catches for 35 yards. That aside, I'm going to give it to him. 2025, good year. 2021 was also a good year, but he only had 1 touchdown. Like, is that really count? Yes, he had 1,000 yards. He had 1 touchdown, and it was in a game overseas against the Jaguars. I mean, is that something to hold a candle to? Again, Brock Bowers had 7 touchdowns in 12 games last year. Like, to Abel's point, like, it is what it is. Now, I think Abel, actually, ironically, coming from me, I actually think Abel was being a little too harsh, not counting enough of what he's done. He had 2 pretty good years. He's had 3 awful years, especially considering where he was drafted. So we got to take that into account. All right, 404-726-0929. Let's take some more calls.

0: He's had three awful years, especially considering where he was drafted. So we got to take that into account. All right, 404-726-0929. Let's take some more calls on this. Josh and Steve, hang tight. You guys are first up. Again, I must preface this. This is not my article. I did not write this. I did not rank him eighth. But ESPN ranked Kyle Pitts the eighth best tight end going into the 2026 season. And I just think this highlights a lot of what I've been trying to tell you about the production, the real insight into the production that Kyle Pitts has had when you really take a deep dive into the numbers, which is something a lot of you and I have gone round and round about since he signed the contract. So we'll take more of your calls on this next. 404-726-0929. 92.9 The Game.
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6: He's back in the news. And no, it's not because of me. I'm just the messenger, Chris Thomas Turtle, live in the Key Studios with you until 10 o'clock. I'm just saying, man, maybe you should actually listen to your boy Turtle from time to time. Again, I think there's a great chance that Kyle Pitts goes out and has a good year next year. I think there's a decent chance he goes out and has a great year next year. But I also think there's a decent chance he goes out and is meh. Why? Don't listen to me. Listen to the NFL coordinator that told ESPN, quote, if he's confident and you believe in him, he will ball out. If he gets involved early, he can be the most dominant player on the field. That's not me saying it. That's an NFL coordinator telling ESPN exactly what we all know. The dirty little secret. Kyle Pitts is a rhythm player in the NFL. You need to get him involved early and often. And it's going to be up to Kevin Stefanski to decide how much and when they deploy Kyle Pitts. And if they do it a lot and he catches the ball, yes, he has a chance to have a good year. But the inconsistency that he's shown throughout his NFL career is why he's landed at number 8 on this list. Okay? Again, I didn't put him 8. I actually think 8's too low. I think that's a little bit much for a guy that did have 900 yards last year, albeit the way that he got them, not the best way, a lot of chunk games, but still, he did have 900 yards and 5 touchdowns. So I'll give you that. But for me, this list is a perfect encapsulation of everything I've been trying to say since the contract was signed. So 404-726-0929, what do you guys think? Josh leads us off. Josh.
7: What's up, man?
6: Yo.
7: Okay. You say you don't have a personal bias, and you say it's because you don't know the man, but every chance you get, you got this man's name just spewing out your mouth for whatever reason. Who cares about an ESPN article? Who? Like, seriously. I just don't understand why we keep trying to denigrate what the man did last year. 900 yards is 900 yards. It don't matter how they came. Five touchdowns.
6: No, it does matter how they can. See, that's the problem. You're in the camp of everybody else who's just taking a blanket look at the numbers and saying, turtle, turtle, turtle, and shoving a piece of paper in my face that says 900 yards and 5 touchdowns. We have to be smarter than that, Josh, and I know you're smarter than that.
7: Turtle, that's actually quite literally what you do. You read off a piece of paper and say, oh, this game he had this amount of yards, that game he had that amount of yards, without talking about the why he had X amount of yards.
6: But regardless of the why, those are the facts. At the end of the day, he did have 6-7 games where he had between 3 and 5 catches and between 30 and 50 yards. I mean, you can blame whoever you want to blame for it, but at the end of the day, those are the numbers. I'm not making them up.
7: Right? So you know averages. If I'm throwing you the ball 10 times a game, and you're only averaging 40 yards.

0: the game, that means that you, or let's say you had, I don't care, 8 catches off of those 10 targets. That means that your depth of target was 5 yards. So it doesn't matter how many times I throw you the ball. If I'm only throwing you the ball 5 yards at a clip,
1: okay,
0: you're not gonna
1: Josh, pause. Keep the thought in your brain. Okay, perfect. Right? Let's stop there. Then why am I giving a guy whose average catch of depth of target is 5 yards $36 million guaranteed for the next 2 years? Why?
0: Because the current regime knows that the last regime did not use the man correctly. Like, Joe Patrick has come on here before and told you that the way that they split him, you know, split his formations, the way he was used before Zach Robinson got here, drastically changed once Zach Robinson got here. So that means that the current staff believes that if they use him the way that he should be used, the way that they envision him to be used, he will outperform that contract. And I actually have a little analogy for you real quick, because I know you got other callers, and it should make a little bit of sense.
1: Yep.
0: You've been with your girlfriend for how long? What, 3-4 years?
1: About 2 years.
0: 2 years. Okay. So let's say that in your mind right now, you know that she's going to be the best wife, the best mother to your future children and all that stuff, right? So one day you're randomly out shopping, and you see a ring that you know she would love. It's her dream ring. That ring costs $3 for some strange reason at that store that day. Are you going to buy the ring that day, or are you going to wait and then come back, and next time you come back, that ring costs $5,000?
1: No, yeah, and Josh, and I totally get what you're saying, and I appreciate the phone call. But here's the thing. Here's the thing, Oren. You want to know the difference, though, in Josh's analogy? I go into that store, right, where the ring is $3, and they tell me I have 12 months to come back and decide if I want the ring at $3. Because that's what the Falcons did. They wasted an opportunity where that ring could have been on hold for 12 months at that price. So you could have shopped at other places. I don't think you would have found a better deal, but maybe you find a good deal for a ring that she would have liked more. Because you know what, Oren? Maybe that ring isn't the right carat size. Maybe that $3 ring isn't the right shape. Maybe that $3 ring doesn't come in her size and she needs to get a new band. So, Josh, I understand what you're saying, but the key thing that we keep leaving out in this argument is that the Falcons had a full year to see what he was going to do. And the other key point, Oren, do you know the difference? And I think you do. Do you know the difference right now in Kyle Pitts' contract per AAV at number 3 and the number 1 tight end difference in millions of dollars per season? It's $3 million. So, Josh, to your point, the ring wouldn't have been $5,000 when I went back to buy it. It would have been $10. And that's the point that I think we all keep missing. Even if Kyle Pitts had 1,200 yards and 12 touchdowns this year, and he was going to reset the tight end market, do you know what the gamble is that you're taking on that? $3 million a year? Four? He's not going to reset the market by $10 million a year. That's not how it works in the NFL, y'all. And that's a big piece of this component that at the time when this first happened, that I kept pounding the table on. Even if he goes out and has the best tight end season ever in the NFL. So he, you know, Drake London becomes your number 3 receiver because Kyle Pitts has 112 catches for 1,350 yards and 15 touchdowns. You know how much money he's going to make a year? $23 million. It's not a substantial amount to the point where you have to do this deal now. That's my point. Even if he go, and he's not going to do that, by the way, but even if he did, 120 catches, 1,500 yards, 15 touchdowns, he rewrites the record books. Tony Gonzalez is crying in his cereal. because he never had a season like that.

the Falcons are not getting raked over the barrel because Kyle Pitts is going to demand $35 million a year. It's not happening. And you know what? If he did, see ya. See ya, bud. You're not worth $35 million a year. You're not worth $30 million a year. No tight end is. The highest paid tight end in the NFL makes $21 million a year. Kyle Pitts is already making 18. If he has an all-world season and they rip up the contract and he resets the tight end market, he's not getting more than $23 or $24 million a year. It's worth the gamble. It's absolutely worth the gamble to see what he does this year. Because if he goes out and has 47 catches for 600 yards and three touchdowns, you know what you're doing? You're going, oh, blank. We're paying this guy $18 million guaranteed next year. Oh, blank. Austin Hooper was just about as good as Kyle Pitts. Now, do I think that's going to happen? Probably not. It's probably going to be somewhere in the middle. But to do this now, when the market for tight ends is what it is, and to have ESPN come out and say he's the eighth best tight end in the NFL, and to have an NFL exec tell ESPN that if you get him involved early, he can be the most dominant player on the field. Guys, read between the, like, just please listen to what I am telling you. I'm not going to hit you over the head with it. Be smart. Listen to, read between the lines of what I'm saying, of what ESPN is saying. We don't make accusatory statements on this show. Because again, I don't know the man personally. I can't walk up to him and defend my argument. That's not fair to do. We don't name call. We don't make derogatory statements on this show. We present the facts and we allow ourselves to make an informed opinion. And if you listen to what the informed opinion of an NFL coordinator told ESPN, that confirms a lot of what we've been saying. And the fact of the matter is, the Falcons took a gigantic gamble on Kyle Pitts. The Falcons took a gigantic gamble on Kyle Pitts. Now, we're all hoping what Josh and everybody else is saying, that Kyle Pitts has learned his lesson, he's going to give 150% every game, and he's going to go out there and he's going to make last season look like a joke. And he's going to break 1,000 yards again, except this time he's going to have 8 touchdowns. And he's going to, you know, be a competent blocker maybe. But that you're taking a chance, an unnecessary chance. The eighth best tight end in the NFL doesn't make $18 million a year. And I know he's not the eighth best tight end in the NFL. This list is a harsh exaggeration for Kyle Pitts. He's by far the lowest ranked on this list of 10, as opposed to where he should be. But we got to be smart, y'all. We got to use our discretion, right? Discretion is the highest form of valor, right? That's what it is. And for Josh to tell me that, oh, I'm the one shoving numbers in your face. No, the people who are shoving the numbers in my face are the ones who are just looking at the ESPN.com big three stats when you click on Kyle Pitts. Receptions, yards, touchdowns. And they're saying, see, Turtle, he's great.

0: 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He's great.
1: And my response is, go to the game log. Not just from this year. Last year. The year before that. The year before that. And take a look at the inconsistent production that's been plaguing him his entire career. Yes, you can blame some of it on the quarterbacks. Yes, you can blame some of it on the offensive line, on the play calling, and certainly on the head coaching. But he shares just as much of the responsibility as anybody. And again, my interest is for the Falcons to win as many football games as possible. And in doing so, that means managing your cap in the smartest way possible. And I just don't think this was a prudent move for the Falcons to do. I hope I'm wrong, but I'm just not sure. All right, Steve, Henry, stay right there. We'll get to your calls when we get back on 92.9 The Game.
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8: Yeah, I figured this would be an interesting conversation, and you guys, as always, come through. Best audience in the world on 92.9 The Game. Chris Thomas Tonight. Turtle with you until 10 o'clock. This list of top 10 tight ends going into the 2026 season has sparked some debate and some controversy because our guy, Kyle Pitts, is number 8 on this list. Yeah. Seems a little bit low, right? No, I agree. I agree that it's low. But I think what it does is it helps to highlight the points that I tried to make, whatever it was, a month ago when he first signed. And we had a couple of shows where it was just full phones for like 4 hours straight. Oren, you were off, actually. It was Dom was filling in for you when this happened. And you guys just came fast and furious with the opinions on Pitts. And a lot of you disagreed with me. But what I found was a lot of what our buddy Josh, who is a great listener and always tweets and calls, has said to me multiple times, which is like, look at the numbers. To quote Dukes and Bell, look at the numbers. But the numbers are misleading, y'all. That's the point. There's too many games, not just last year, but every season overall, where the dude just disappears for weeks. Weeks. 3 catches for 34 yards. I mean, it just happens too often. It even happened last year. But again, I'm willing to concede that last year was still a good year. I'm willing to concede that the rookie year was a good year, even though he had one touchdown. You know, he's had ascending touchdowns every year in his career. 1, 2, 3, 4, 5. I mean, what is that total? 15 for his entire career? Again, for example, Brock Bowers, who's number 1 on this list, had 7 touchdowns and 600 yards in 12 games. Like, that's the level of production we're looking for from Pitts, right? And it's okay to demand that from him. By the way, before we get back to your calls, Oren, it looks like something out of, like, the sand people from Star Wars outside right now. There's, like, an orange-yellow, like, musk over the sky right now. The sand people will be back and in greater numbers. Like that, it looks like something like, what is that, Tatooine? Is that the planet that has the sand people? It just looks like that outside right now. I don't know why. It's distracting. All right, let's go to Steve up next. Steve, what do you think?
9: Hey, Turtle. I was hoping the Falcons would trade Kyle Pitts. I would like to see Kyle Pitts go to the Cowboys and when the ball's thrown to him in the end zone and he sees he's going to get hit by the safety, bats it up in the air like a volleyball for an interception. I wanted to see Jerry Jones' face. But with the new contract, I'm hoping that Kyle Pitts does whatever he needs to do to learn the playbook. There were times last year I saw Penix and then Kirk Cousins both after the play pointing at him like, what are you doing? You ran the wrong way. And, hey, Turtle, on the 4th of July, I went to a cookout. I ate 80 hot dogs in 5 minutes.
8: Well, we got to call you Joey Chestnut Part 2 then, my guy Steve. Steve is one of my favorite callers. He always calls in either before the call or after.

0: after the call, as he's wrapping up, he gives me a funny anecdote like that. Oren, what is the think about this. We'll get to this. We'll do this in the 9 o'clock hour. This is a fun exercise. Tweet at me at C Thomas Radio at Oren Romaine. What is the most amount of anything you've ever eaten in one sitting? Like, have you ever, like, for instance, Oren, have you ever downed like a large movie popcorn by yourself in one sitting?
1: When I was in high school, it was Chicken Nugget Day. It was every like Thursday, Wednesday or Thursday at my
0: school. Chicken Nugget Day.
1: Chicken Nugget Day.
0: Heck yeah.
1: And they give you five at a time. And a buddy of mine and I, like, we wanted to see how many we could eat. So I think we did, like, each of us did, like, 75 or 80 chicken nuggets.
0: Wow.
1: Yeah.
0: That's impressive, man. I think the biggest in one sitting I ever did, it was in high school also. I was a junior, I think. I wasn't planning on doing this. But I ate my sandwich, and then one of my friends didn't want her. They like made it wrong or something, and she gave it to me. I ate two large subs from Quiznos, just back to back, just inhaled them. It was a junior in high school. That's a lot of sub. That's like 2.5 feet worth of sub. Not good. 404-726-0929. Henry is up next. Henry, what do you think?
2: What's up, Thomas? I'm going to call you Snapping Turtle because you snapping tonight, brother, okay?
0: Okay.
2: And we're going to start out by just, first of all, saying Kyle Pitts is worth the money. The problem is two words, Atlanta Falcons. Use him. Use him. The problem not on Kyle Pitts. The problem is on the offensive coordinator. Use him. You got this huge, phenomenal guy. Two words, tight end hot. 10 yards out, 10 yards down the field, cut out. Throw him the ball. 10 yards down the field, cut in. Throw him the ball. Stop playing. Stop getting fancy trying to get the boy to run 25, 35, 40 yards down the field and throw him the ball. Tight end hot. Use him. If you use him, he'll work. You got to recognize what his skill set is. Get him the ball before defenders get close to him. Throw him the ball. Let him get 10 yards and catch the ball. I think the focus needs to be, instead of worrying about catching touchdowns, let's get third down conversions. Let's get third down conversions. Heck, let's get Bijan Robinson in the backfield, and let's do some doggone play action, tight end hot. Let's stop. The problem is we're not using our weapons. And so I'm glad that ESPN ranked Kyle Pitts at number 8 because of the fact it should piss him off because he's better than that. Kyle Pitts, if you listen, I know you're listening, you should get mad right now because you're better than 8. But guess what, though? If you don't catch the ball, you're number 8. So guess what? Get fired up, tight end hot, throw him the ball early, like you said, throw him the ball often, 1st and 10, 2nd and 6, 3rd and 2. Come on, y'all. Let's go, Falcons. Rise up.
0: Yeah, appreciate it, man. Thanks for checking in at 404-726-0929. But my point stands, though. I agree with all of that. Use them better, right? And that's what I think Kevin Stefanski and Matt Ryan are going to do. But the whole point still remains. The song remains the same. You didn't have to pay him until you saw that in action first. That's the point. You didn't have to give him guaranteed money until you saw what all of the callers have been talking about. Him being used better. Him having better quarterback play. Him being engaged the entire game. Him being engaged the entire season. Him running the correct routes. Him knowing the down and distance. Him being better at blocking. All of those things that you all keep telling me that he's going to do, he's going to do, he's going to do. Well, here's the thing. You could have seen it. You could have seen it. And that's what drives me crazy. And if he did all of those things, reward him. Give him $21 million a year. That's fine. But again, the tight end market is not on the verge of exploding. Like, it's not going to do what the wide receiver did where Justin Jefferson and Ja'Marr Chase are making, you know, $35, $40 million a year. That's not going to

0: happened to the tight end market overnight. You're fine. You could have waited another year to see what he did. But instead, you run the risk. What risk? The risk that he looks like the guy from 2022, 2023, and 2024. And that's the problem. There's a chance that Kyle Pitts next season has 45 catches for 600 yards and 3 touchdowns. And then what do? Then you go into next season saying, crap, we're paying Kyle Pitts $18 million, and we essentially need another tight end because of how important he is in Stefanski's offense. But you didn't have to do that. And that's the part that irks me. And that's the part that why he's ranked number 8 is because of everything I just said on this list, because of the inconsistency, because of the unknown. Him and Tua could be a dream combination. Again, they could set records, and I hope they do. But we don't know. We don't know. And that's the point. And that's the point that ESPN is making by putting him number 8 on the list, is that we don't know. We have no idea what the ceiling is for Kyle Pitts and a Stefanski offense. We can all envision it working beautifully. But until they start, until that first snap in Pittsburgh is played, we're not going to know. We're not going to know. But what we do know is that he's making $18 million this year and $18 million next year. And the national pundits are concerned about what they've seen over his career. Now, you don't have to care about what ESPN says. And again, I think ESPN is wrong for putting him at 8. I think he's better than that. But the point of this exercise, the point of this conversation, is to just further highlight what I've already been trying to say about Kyle Pitts and his inconsistencies. He's the most inconsistent good player in the NFL, because his highs are so high and his lows are so low. What other player in the NFL right now has 2 seasons that look the way Kyle Pitts's do and 3 that look the complete opposite way? That was also drafted where he was drafted and now has $36 million guaranteed coming his way. That's my point. That's what I'm saying. All right, appreciate everybody who checked in on this conversation. Interesting, interesting stuff. Again, don't get it twisted. I want Kyle Pitts to succeed. But more than I want Kyle Pitts to succeed individually, I want the Falcons to succeed as an organization. I care 1,000 times more about them breaking an 8-year playoff drought than I do Kyle Pitts having a good season. And the risk-reward that comes with this contract to me is just not something I would have done. And that's just it. All right, 404-726-0929, 404-726-0929 is the number to get involved, 404-726-0929. Ah, I see we got one more call on the line. Our buddy Tinker is on board. Tinker, what do you think?
1: All right, we're going to start it off with, I can do 18 crystals and 60 buffalo wings, one sitting, all you can eat.
0: Wow.
1: I can put it down, baby.
0: That's impressive, man. 60 buffalo.
1: You know me. Hey, I ain't going to lie to y'all. I'm a big old boy. I got my own gravitational pull.
0: I mean, even still.
1: Yeah. But I'm going to tell you right now, what it reminds me of? Reminds me of back in the day when we had, first got Michael Vick. Everybody kept coming up to me, and they're like, man, oh, man, this dude's electrifying. He's this, he's that, he's this, that. Oh, and I'm like, are you watching ESPN, the highlights, or are you watching the game? Because if you're watching the game, he carries it like a loaf of bread, and he's causing all kind of hell, turnovers, this, that, and the other, interceptions. But then all of a sudden, he breaks that 140-yard run against Minnesota, and now he's on the cover of the magazines and stuff, and they made a lot of money. It kind of reminds me of the same way. It's the numbers are masked.
0: Yeah,
1: and I actually think he should be – less than 10. He should be way on down the line. Because if y'all think he's all that, go ahead and draft him in your fantasy league real high. Real high, because that's how much you believe. Put your money where your mouth is.
0: Nah, Tinker, it's a good point, man. Thanks for checking in, my guy. Be good. Safe.

0: driving out there. Yeah, it's definitely similar. I don't even want to go there with Michael Vick. I'm just gonna be honest. I don't want to go there. I understand what Tinker was saying, but yeah. But one's a tight end, one's a quarterback. Let's leave it at that. But 60 Buffalo wings, dang. Oren, could you do 35, 40? Okay. I've never tried with buffalo wings. Can I be honest? A lot of y'all are going to hate on me for this. I'm a boneless guy. I know. Oren's never been more disappointed in me in the entire time we've been working together. He's genuinely upset with me right now. All right, we'll try to recover next with the producer six pack on 92.9 The Game.
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0: Welcome in to the 9 o'clock hour, fourth and final hour of a busy Friday program. We'll chat with Miles Garrett coming up of the Nest ATL. We'll get a producer six-pack in here. We'll put a bow on the Kyle Pitts conversation, on the Hawks conversation. So a lot to do here in the final hour of the program. Red Viking hits me up and says, 35 White Castle burgers with onion chips, 40 wings from Wingstop, and 6 pounds of crab legs, 3 separate situations. Those are all pretty impressive. I mean, again, I've never tried the wing thing. Oren, before we get to a six-pack, can we just set the record straight on something? Explain to me, like I'm five, as the kids like to say, why do boneless wings get so much hate? I know Randy McMichael's a big advocate of this.
1: It's not a wing. It's a nugget.
0: Okay, but so what? I enjoy eating them, and they're less messy, and they're easy to dip.
1: I'm just saying,
0: and I'm a big sauce guy.
1: The wing is a wing, man. There's like a, you can hold a wing. You can like bite down on a wing. Like it's just, but I don't know. And I think, too, because the fact that you eat boneless wings with a fork, too, I think that somehow.
0: You don't need to.
1: You don't need to, but people do that. I know, A, but he gets boneless wings. He does a fork, too. So it's just, I think it's that sort of, like, oh.
0: But the fork does give you, because here's the thing for me, Oren.
1: It's like eating pizza with a fork. People look at you sort of like, oh
0: no, that's, come on.
1: You're one of those people.
0: That's inhuman behavior. It's like the Seinfeld episode where they eat the Snickers with the.
1: Yeah, it's like, keep your hands clean. Yeah.
0: But here's the thing. I'm a huge sauce guy. I love dipping sauce. It's one of my weaknesses. So if a place has like a really good blue cheese and I can take the boneless wing on the fork and like get it completely covered in the blue cheese for max flavor, bro, I'm going all in. Like that to me is so much better than, because let's be honest, you're not. So when you eat a bone-in wing, right, whether it's a flat or a drum, you're only going so deep with the dip because you're not getting it on your fingers. So essentially, you're really only covering about half the wing in dip. And once you get low on that point with the chicken, there's no dip to be had. So it's just whatever flavor you ordered, which is not always a problem. But again, Oren, I'm a big dip guy. I want max dip taste in every flavor.
1: So I have found a way to perfect the one hand eating of a chicken wing.
0: Yeah, it's called being 6'8" and having the hands the size of an NFL lineman.
1: Maybe that's part of it too. Yeah. But no, there's a, like the flat. You grab the flat up top, and you don't have to go too. You just sort of almost like a toothpick. You just sort of go in and out with it.
0: The visual, I'm glad that wasn't on
1: camera. Yeah, yeah. And the in and out I gave with that also.
0: My goodness.
1: But no, and then
0: hello,
1: then the drumette too. It's like. There's a science to being able to eat wings

0: with one hand. But when you master that, the mess is sort of mitigated at that point. Like,
1: well,
0: it's just
1: with the drum,
0: one hand wipe.
1: With the drum, do you go like corn on the cob almost, where like you eat around the wing?
0: No, I have a strategy.
1: Is it also inappropriate to describe?
0: No, it's not inappropriate to describe. Like when people go with the drumette, sometimes they just go straight for the middle. I don't do that.
1: You start at one side?
0: I start at one side and work down. I start top and then work down.
1: So it's like half a corn on the cob. Because corn on the cob, you go full circle.
0: And the same thing with the flat. You don't go for the middle. Start top, go bottom. Start one side, working with the other side.
1: Well, the flat, you got to be careful because it depends on where the bulk of the meat is.
0: Sometimes
1: one of the sides on the flat is flat.
0: It is.
1: And it has very little meat on it. And you get the chunk of the meat on the one side.
0: Well, also, too, you have to worry about when the bone breaks. And you have one side that's sort of, you don't want to get when you
1: flaccid.
0: That's when you'll say that, but you don't want to take a bite in and then end up getting marrow and bone pieces in with your chicken wing. That's never great.
1: No. Celery, carrots, or neither?
0: Neither.
1: Really?
0: Actually, no. Give me celery and carrots. Yes. Ranch and blue cheese, neither. I'll do celery and carrots. Yeah.
1: Neither ranch or blue. So no dip?
0: No dip.
1: What's your preferred rub?
0: I'll get them. It depends.
1: Lemon pepper wet.
0: If I'm doing JR Crickets, lemon pepper wet, and I'll get them swimming. Or they have the Dirty Bird, which is the barbecue with the lemon pepper flakes.
1: That sounds good.
0: It's really good. Then the spot I go to out in Clarkston. This is not a paid advertisement. Letting you know, I'm giving just free stuff right here, free pub. Brocket Pub. Brocket Pub has a wing that is sweet and spicy, the brocket sauce. And, yeah, to be honest with you, that's been, because it's not far from where I live either, that's been the wing du jour for, like, the past 2 or 3 years. So, once I find a good wing, like, I'm not going to deviate too often from that spot. So,
1: well, because it's enough of a delicacy that you're not having it enough where you would need to deviate from.
0: No, but yeah, give me
1: maybe a couple of times a month sort of a thing.
0: And then I'll get extra sauce. I'll get extra little containers of sauce
1: Mr. I don't do sauce. You just said you get extra containers of sauce.
0: But I don't do the ranch and blue cheese and I don't dip. What I do is that.
1: You pour?
0: I pour and then shake.
1: Okay. So you do like a tossed salad version with your wings.
0: Yeah, there you go, yes.
1: Remember back in the day, McDonald's used to have those salads?
0: The shallot, the poppers.
1: Yeah, the salad poppers.
0: Just drop the dressing in and then...
1: I miss those.
0: Turn that bad boy upside down.
1: I miss those. I'm glad they bought the snack wraps back, though. I do love a good snack wrap. My girlfriend doesn't like them, though.
0: She didn't like snack wraps?
1: She tried them, and she's like, this is the most overrated thing I've ever had. I was like, what do you mean? The snack wrap is delicious.
0: Is she a boneless or bone-in wing fan?
1: Oh, bone-in. She's a Southern girl. She does not like that I don't like.
0: But to say, does she critique your...
1: Yeah, she does.
0: Uh-huh. See, but it's not like, just me.
1: It's one of those things like, yeah, you can call me, you know, whatever name you want. You could say it's, you know, not becoming of me.
0: Now, I will say that boneless wings are not totally something that I'm going to just be, like, dismissive of. But I recognize that it's a nugget. It's a nugget.
1: So then what's the difference between a boneless wing and a chicken nugget? They're two different things.
0: It's the part of the chicken it comes from?
1: But the boneless wing is a ball, and the nugget is a nugget.
0: Yeah, well, just the part of the chicken it comes from.
1: Same
0: amount of meat, basically, though, in both of them, yes.
1: Producer Six Pack will be at 940, because now we're really starting to get technical here. So where does the chicken strip fall in all of this? Because I like a good chicken strip. Are you anti-chicken strip?
0: No, I love chicken strips, but they're chicken strips, though, not chicken wings.
1: Okay. See, so you're really hung up on where the meat is coming from.
0: Yes, in a manner of speaking. And then just the name, too. Just a lot of it is the name.
1: Boneless?
0: Yeah, just...
1: It connotates weakness?
0: Kind of, man. Like,
1: then I think that's what Randy McMichael thinks. Because I've heard this diatribe with Abe before.
0: But
1: people are probably thinking, yeah, Turtle and Abe, they would be boneless wing guys.
0: I'm a big fan of chicken thighs.

0: but I don't like bone-in chicken thighs. I like boneless chicken thighs. And I've heard that, like, for a flavor and for just, like, meat quality, like, the bone-in thighs are supposed to be better than the boneless thighs. But when I bite into, like, if I bite into a chicken wing, I know there's a bone. If I bite into a chicken thigh, I don't want there to be a bone in a chicken thigh. That makes sense.
1: Are there other foods like this where one way it's prepared is universally revered and one way, another way it's prepared is panned by a large portion of people?
0: Probably. Let me think. That's a good question. So there are quite a few. This is a Southern thing. Down south, we have grits.
1: That's true.
0: There are two camps
1: of
0: grits people. You got your cheese and butter and pepper and those folks on one side, and you got your sugar grits on the other.
1: I've never had sugar grits.
0: It turns into porridge. I used to love them when I was younger. I kind of grew out of them, but there are people who are all about having sugar and grits, and there are people who are like, that's the worst thing I've ever heard before in my life. Get those things away from me.
1: I thought of another one.
0: What's that?
1: People who are normal and serve stuffing or dressing as a side dish, and then the maniacs
0: who put it in the bird,
1: cook it in the bird,
0: the bird's butt.
1: The maniacs that do that, the savages.
0: Well, I think too, people get hung up, and I'm actually one of those people too.

0: chicken nugget. Okay, here's the four. There are four categories before we get out of here. Definitive ruling, judge banging the mallet on the gavel. There are bone-in chicken wings. There are boneless chicken wings. There are chicken nuggets, and there are chicken strips. And all four of them are delightful in their own way. Dang it.
1: So I Googled foods that are prepared in different ways that people disagree about, and Google gave me eggs. I don't know about that when people get so like...
0: Well, yeah, because like I'm not like a sunny side up guy.
1: Okay.
0: I will eat that, but like just give me scrambled eggs, man, or an omelet. I don't need fancy eggs.
1: You don't eat fancy eggs?
0: I don't need them. I will eat it if it's prepared that way. But, Oren, if it's 8 o'clock in the morning and I'm trying to get out of the house, just scramble up some damn eggs, man.
1: As quick as you can possibly make them.
0: Now,
1: for me.
0: Oh, here's another thing, though. This is a whole separate discussion. Ketchup on eggs.
1: No.
0: I love ketchup on eggs.
1: Can't do.
0: Put ketchup, hot sauce, mustard. I'll put all that on eggs.
1: I recently, and I say recently, like very recently, have been able to do onions on
0: eggs.
1: Onions
0: are great.
1: But for the
0: longest
1: time.
0: Well, now we're just getting into omelet territory.
1: Well, basically, yeah. I couldn't do onions on eggs. I just could not do it.
0: Do you dislike onion? Like, are you not an onion guy?
1: Oh, I love onions.
0: I love onions, too.
1: But eggs, for me, were just sort of, they were sacred in the sense that, like, you could put ham, you could put bacon, you could put sausage, you could put cheese, or you could put, like, hash browns, crispy potatoes in there.
0: You know what my biggest sign that I was getting older and my palate was changing was, and this recently happened, mushrooms.
1: Can't do them.
0: I used to despise
1: Still
0: mushrooms.
1: Can't do them.
0: Now I like mushrooms in my omelet. I like mushrooms on my pizza.
1: Ew.
0: I like a big, like, meat lovers with onion and mushrooms Ew. And sausage and olives and all that kind of stuff.
1: Oh, okay. Here's another one. We'll do one more here before we go to break here. When you say hamburger, what does that entail from bun to condiments to
0: like items
1: on, yeah.
0: Okay.
1: When you say hamburger and somebody makes you like, if you're envisioning a hamburger, what does that look
0: well,
1: like?
0: Is
1: to
0: there
1: you?
0: No cheese involved in this?
1: That's what I'm saying. It's a hamburger. Okay. Envision a hamburger.
0: Okay. Hamburger has bun. It's like SpongeBob in that one episode where he forgets how to make the Krabby Patty. It's bun, ketchup, mustard, patty, lettuce, tomato, onion, pickle, ketchup, mustard, bun.
1: See, this is why we're going to have a disagreement here on this one. If I go to a fast food spot and I ask for a hamburger, I shouldn't have to ask for a hamburger plain. If I ask for a hamburger, it should just come out meat and bread.
0: What are you, a savage?
1: There should be nothing else on it. If I ask for a cheeseburger, it should come out meat with cheese
0: Oren.
1: And bread. If you want to add stuff onto
0: Oren.
1: It, add stuff onto it.
0: So
1: but
0: when
1: a hamburger,
0: you go to Five Guys, you get a plain hamburger.
1: If I go to Five Guys, Wendy's,
0: well,
1: wherever.
0: The reason I use Five Guys is because they ask you at the thing what you want on the burger. And you tell them nothing?
1: Nothing. When you go to Wendy's and you order a junior bacon cheeseburger.
0: But that has all sorts of stuff on it.
1: It should just be bacon, cheese, and meat.
0: Worst
1: and
0: take
1: nothing
0: you've
1: else.
0: Ever had.
1: It should be nothing else.
0: That is the worst take you've ever had.
1: Nothing else.
0: Blasphemy.
1: I'm just saying right now, like, if I go to a restaurant, I order a grilled chicken sandwich with cheese and bacon. It should just be cheese, bacon, and chicken and nothing else. I hate to have to go to a restaurant and be that one where it's like they have the one item.
0: Yeah.
1: They have the item. Well, this hamburger has all these things on it. Like, hey, I legit just want a burger with cheese on it. And nothing else on it. And I always feel bad. So I'm like, is that okay if I get that? And I'm like, oh my God, that's perfect. Yeah, it's the easiest thing ever. And I'm like, in the back of my head, if it's the easiest thing ever, why is it not on the menu that way?
0: Because you're a savage.
1: Why is it not on the menu
0: you
1: the
0: live-
1: easiest way possible?
0: Oren Romaine lives with the pygmies in New Guinea.
1: Just saying, man.
0: I'm just saying.
1: If I order a cheeseburger, just give me bun, meat, and cheese, and nothing else.

0: See, I knew we were going to argue on
1: down,
0: that one.
1: You down bad on this one, my man. All right, Mom's Carrots next on 92.9 The Game.
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0: If you take 2 out of 3 this weekend, you'll have won 4 out of 6 going into the break with 2 series wins.
1: Yeah, no, absolutely. I mean, it's been a rough June. I think that's putting it lightly for this Atlanta Braves team. But yeah, I mean, you win the series coming up here. I mean, I think it'd be huge for this team to win another series going into the All-Star break. I don't think the break is coming at a better time for a team like this at this point. I think this group needs some rest at this point, specifically Austin Riley. I mean, just been waiting for him all season to get going. But yeah, I mean, you built a huge lead early on in the season. I think that was huge for this team. I mean, all the complaints and criticism we've had for this Braves unit, I mean, at the end of the day, you're still in first place, even with that horrible month of June. But they're still in good position. Alex Anthopoulos is going to have a lot of decisions to make ahead of the trade deadline. But yeah, I mean, I think it would be huge to get this series win, and hopefully they continue this momentum. But they definitely need it. Michael Harris also, we'll see if he can make the All-Star team. I think he's well-deserved of it if Shohei Ohtani can't make it.
0: Yeah, I think it was announced today he's not going to pitch in the All-Star game because of an injury that just cropped up, to your point. But for the guys that are on the field, I think one thing we do need to point out, you know, amidst all the negativity is two guys that you mentioned, Michael Harris and then Matt Olson. They've really been the anchors of the team along with Ozzie Albies so far this season. So amidst all the controversy, all the injuries and everything that's gone wrong, Miles, there are definitely still some bright spots going on right now for the Braves.
1: Yeah, absolutely. I mean, you know, you've got guys on this team right now that can't keep up what they were doing earlier in the season. You look at Adam Smith, who had an electric start to the year, but you weren't expecting him to keep up that pace, and we've seen that so far. But you know, you've seen the emergence of some players that have come in. You know, Joey Bart, the Georgia Tech grad, who's come in and played relatively well in the situation they have at catcher with Sean Murphy and Drake Baldwin. Drake kind of slowly getting back to his early season form where he was looking like a MVP candidate. And then you got Jim Jarvis, who has looked extremely good the past couple of games. Hopefully that momentum continues, because you've just gotten absolutely nothing out of the shortstop position with Ha-Seong Kim just not doing anything there with that contract. So you have some guys that are stepping up, and obviously you have some injuries that you're still waiting the return on. You know, Spencer Schwellenbach, hopefully you get him at some point, and then A.J. Smith-Shawver having his rehab stints. Hopefully he's coming back soon too. But you know, Chris, at the end of the day, you're going to need these guys to perform, and Alex Anthopoulos is going to have to, I would think at this point, have to make some moves to warrant this team making a deep run in the postseason, because right now your pitching rotation, it's not really there. You know, outside of Chris Sale and, you know, a handful of others, you haven't really seen that consistency that you need. Bryce Elder has just fallen off a cliff since early on in the year where he looked like he turned a corner. But other than that, this pitching's rotation has just been a complete, I don't want to call it nightmare, but just really one big question mark of uncertainty. And the offense has finally picked it up the past couple games, you know, the month of July. But you know, you got to have that pitching rotation once the postseason rolls around. And at this point, I don't feel confident in the current guys that are rolling out there. So they're going to have to make some moves at the trade deadline if they want to make that deep postseason run, you know, barring any influence from the guys coming back from injury. Because at this point, Chris, I'm not looking at Spencer Strider as the guy that when he comes back from injury, like, yeah, like you finally have that surefire guy, because in the spot duty that he has been in there, you haven't seen that guy that you saw 2 years ago, the strikeout leader. So they do need a lot of help, and they're going to have to make some moves at the deadline.
0: I'll call it a nightmare if you don't want to.
1: It's tough to call it a nightmare when you're still in first place, yeah, right? I mean, yeah. that, at the end of the day, that's the argument. But when you have a start to the season like the Braves did, and then the month of June, it's a tough dilemma to have to face when you build that kind of a lead, and then you're sitting here in July clinching to the top of the NL East at this point. So it's a tough decision.
0: Yeah, and the thing for me was I was one of the people pounding the table at the beginning of the season, not enough starting pitching, not enough starting pitching, and then I got shut up real quick, as you mentioned, when they got off to the start that they did.
1: Yeah, you're right.
0: And then, but now it's like, maybe I was on to something after all there. Their ace, maybe we should have made a move or two. Speaking of which, curious to get your take on this as we're talking to Miles Garrett here on Chris Thomas tonight, 92.9 The Game. The Braves usually don't dip into the deep waters when it comes to making trades. They are reserved. They are conservative. They usually don't part with big prospects. But, Miles, I think this is the year where Double A is going to have to buck that trend, because

0: there's a lot of teams that are going to be competing for a few big names.
1: Yeah, absolutely. And obviously the big name, the big fish, Tarik Skubal, has been the guy that has been obviously tied to the Braves. I forgot the report. I'm not sure exactly who it was. It might have been Bob Nightingale or Ken Rosenthal that recently said that the Braves are one of the finalists or one of the teams to watch when it comes to him. And at this point, Chris, you know, you got to say, yeah. I mean, if you're in the position that you're in, I think it'd be a lot different if we're looking at the Braves teams from the past couple of seasons where at the trade deadline, you know, it's sort of a, you know, are they contenders? Are they, you know, in that mix for some of the best teams in the league? But at this point, yeah, you're atop the NL East. The Phillies are catching on. So are the Marlins. The Marlins are right there as well. You've got to continue to keep that momentum going and make a big move. But to your point, Alex Anthopoulos has not done that in the past. He's always gone for sort of the bargain hunters, the Dollar Tree type guys, and it has worked in the past. You look at 2021, Jock Peterson, Jorge Soler, you know, the night shift kind of taking on a life of its own toward the end of the season, but you can't count on that to happen every single season. At some point, you're going to have to make a move, and, you know, you've had some prospects that have made some movement. You know, you look at the Hartmans of the world, a guy that I really want the Braves to call up just to add another bat to this lineup, but Jim Jarvis has played well, and you have these prospects that, you know, you don't know what they are, but you're going to have to make a move. You got to have something to get something, right? And this team might have to do that at some point if they want to go for another World Series run, because as we've seen in the past, pitching is what dominates the playoffs and what gets you to the World Series. And at this point, I don't see it with the Braves for a long-term solution that you feel confident about.
0: All right, with the Falcons, a lot to get into as well, Miles. A couple of weeks from now, we'll all be reconvening at our favorite spot at Flowery Branch. And to me, I don't know how you feel about this. All signs are pointing to Tua Tagovailoa to start the season for the Falcons at quarterback. Do you feel the same way?
1: Yes. I mean, every indication seems to point that, and for obvious reason, right? I mean, you look at Michael Penix Jr., I think he was certainly ahead of schedule when coming back, and we saw him what he did in mandatory minicamp, seeing him out there. I think that was encouraging, and the fact that he was out there, period, I think was great news. I don't think anyone expected that. At least I didn't. But the fact of the matter is, Tua Tagovailoa is coming in with a clean bill of health. Obviously, the head injuries are something to monitor when it comes to him. But outside of that, he is coming into training camp with a full bill of health, and he has been with this group in minicamp, and he's been practicing with these guys at full speed, relatively speaking. So, yeah, you have to imagine, you know, Cameron Wolf was on 92.9, I believe, earlier this week talking about that as well. So every indication, you know, talking to Daniel Flick, talking to all the reporters who have been out there, is that Tua Tagovailoa will be the guy. And, you know, you look at his history, he's been top 10 in efficiency, you know, accuracy. They've been raving about that over at Flowery Branch, whether that's Kevin Stefanski or some of the other guys out there. They haven't had, or Tua rather, hasn't had a big body type targets like Drake London, Kyle Pitts, all those guys. All that goes to say, I do imagine that Tua has the firm, I would say, upper hand as far as being the starter. But Chris, let's see these guys play in the preseason, right? We didn't see it with Raheem Morris. I want to see a solid amount of reps for Tua and Michael Penix Jr. in this preseason to give us an idea of where both these guys are at. But yeah, I mean, at this point in July, I would say Tua firmly will be your week one starter if I had to guess.
0: Well, not only that, not only let's play in the preseason, but I feel like, and again, I'm curious to get your take on this from what you've seen and heard and felt so far, that this regime is not going to make those silly mistakes that the last regime made. And that's, you know, it's, you got to say the cliche thing of that's no slight on the previous regime. But Miles, if we're being honest, it's kind of a slight on the previous regime. The Falcons team of the past couple of years was just not buttoned up in any way, shape or form. And that, I think that starts to your point with not getting the appropriate amount of reps in preseason, not having the types of detail-oriented practices that you needed to get ready on a week-by-week basis. And then on game day, it was a disaster at times, coming out of TV timeouts, not having the play call ready, not knowing how many timeouts you had, not knowing down and distance. And I just think with a guy like Matt Ryan at the helm and Ian Cunningham, who seems like a true pro, and Kevin Stefanski, two-time coach of the year, that whole vibe of being unorganized and not being as buttoned up as you need to be, I feel like the whole process from stem to stern is just going to be a lot better.
1: Yeah, and it's very different. And I've actually spoken to Daniel Flick, agency beat writer for the Atlanta Falcons, and Sean

0: Witherspoon, former Falcons linebacker, about this very specific topic, just about how the coaching staffs are very different and how they approach things differently. Sean Witherspoon was talking about how, you know, he played under Mike Smith and Dan Quinn, and how Mike Smith was all about, you know, the he trusts these guys to understand what he's teaching, and, you know, he you know, you're adults. At the end of the day, you guys are trusted to do this system. Whereas Dan Quinn was more like, I don't necessarily trust you guys to do this yet. I'm kind of walking you through. And both types of coaches can succeed in the NFL. We've seen it before. Raheem Morris was very much, I feel like, of that Dan Quinn model of, you know, more of a loose vibe, you know, a player's coach, that type of thing. Whereas I feel like Kevin Stefanski is probably a little bit closer to Mike Smith. So based on that, you know, talking to Daniel Flick, he's talking about, you know, how the vibes of camp, it seems a lot more serious. It seems a lot more, you know, to the T of following direction, more organized, that type of thing. So I feel like Stefanski is more of that Mike Smith type where, you know, it feels more like an adult in the room sort of deal. And again, I hate to be that guy that says, you know, you don't want to discredit the past coaching staff, as you just mentioned in your question, but you know, there is something to that. You know, it's a very different vibe. It's a different culture. And I feel like Stefanski and Ian Cunningham and even Matt Ryan, you know, he played under Mike Smith early in his career, and that's where they had the most success outside of getting to the Super Bowl. That's where this vibe of this coaching staff feels like to me. It feels more serious. It feels more organized. And it feels more direction. I think that was the biggest thing that Sportsology Group said when they came in to assess the team mid-season when Arthur Blank brought them in, is that what is the direction of this team? It felt like they didn't have one. And I think that's why Kevin Stefanski and Ian Cunningham have brought so far, is that there is a direction. There is an idea of what we want this team to look like.
1: Before I let you go, offensive philosophy, I think, is going to be interesting. And it might be a little bit of a culture shock to the fan base because, Miles, everything I've been reading and seeing and hearing about Stefanski is you're not going to get the 35, 40-yard bombs down the field as a part of the regular offense if all goes according to plan. Of course, every team in the NFL has plays that are designed to do that, but I'm talking about between an offensive identity and philosophical standpoint, this team is going to run the ball, Tua is going to get the ball out quickly, and let the playmakers make plays in space if he is indeed the week one starting quarterback. And that doesn't mean that the offense is not going to be successful. To the contrary, if you're able to, as they say, matriculate the ball down the field and keep the opposing offense off the field, it's a winning formula and a strategy he used to be two-time coach of the year.
0: Yeah, and I think that system matches really well, Chris, with what the players and the personnel the Falcons currently have. You have the best running back in football. You have a pretty good offensive line. You have a true number one that you just paid, a pretty good tight end that you just paid as well. I think that matches very well to what this offense is suited for. And all that given said, you know, it doesn't mean that, like you said, they're not going to throw the ball downfield, but I think it opens you up to a lot more options. You establish the run, you keep the defense honest to where you can set up that downfield deep play action sort of deal with a guy like Michael Penix Jr. who has that deep ball threat. That's what he was drafted for, you know, the Matthew Stafford comparisons, all of that. So based on all the guys you have, you know, you can't discount Brian Robinson as well, Zachariah Branch, all these different guys that they have added this offseason. I think it suits very well to what they have added with Ian Cunningham this offseason with what they have. Again, I think Bijan Robinson, you know, you said it even his rookie year with Arthur Smith, it was, why aren't you giving him the ball more? And we saw last year he had a breakout year, but I wouldn't mind seeing him get the ball even more. He is one of the best playmakers in the entire league. I think this matches very well to what Kevin Stefanski has done well. You saw what he did with Nick Chubb, a guy like that, at one point the best running back in football before the injuries hit. So I think it matches very well for what they're trying to do.
1: Miles, great stuff as always. Appreciate the time. We'll check out the Nest ATL. We'll chat soon.
0: Sounds good, Chris. Take it easy.
1: Appreciate Miles for stopping by as always. Always gracious with his time. When we get back, we're going to wrap up the work week here on 92.9 The Game. But of course, you know, I got my Saturday show. I'll be on from 2 to 6 tomorrow here on 92.9 The Game. We'll wrap up the Hawks and the Falcons conversation and a couple more insights into my disdain from you all about me liking boneless wings on 92.9 The Game.
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0: Without knowing what I was about to talk about, it's a good source of music to come back with. Under Pressure. Last Chance for Romance here on 92.9 The Game. Chris Thomas with you till the top of the hour. Jason Longshore comes your way then for your nightly World Cup recap. Oren, I just saw this, and let's hash this out for a minute here to wrap up the show. A bit of a off-the-beaten-path story, which is perfect for a 9:40 segment on a Friday. I was perusing Awful Announcing, the sports media website, in the commercial break. And I saw a story that I had not seen today. Apparently, the commish of the WNBA, Kathy Engelbert, who is much maligned in her own right.
1: Very much so.
0: She made a big boo-boo.
1: Yes, she did.
0: She apparently had agreed to do a radio interview with the great Dan Patrick.
1: They are out with the Century, the big
0: Lake
1: celebrity,
0: Tahoe.
1: Big celebrity golf championship going
0: on. So he has a set out there. They're getting all the golfers and all the celebs. He is the gold standard of sports radio, has been for 20 years.
1: Absolutely.
0: And generally known as a really nice guy.
1: Very much.
0: So this is what happened was the following. His booker, Brooklyn Fritzy, if you know who he is, a character in his own right, is the showrunner booker for Dan Patrick. He reached out to the peeps over at the W and said, hey, the commish is here. Can we have her on set? And apparently, she reached back herself personally and said, yeah, I'll come on and we'll do it. So what they had agreed to do was, the way her schedule had shaped out, was that she was going to go to their set after they were done live for the day, and she was done with her round, and they were going to tape an interview. Dan Patrick and his crew, who would not tape a post-show interview with many people, I will say that, because quite frankly, they don't need to. They get Travis Kelce and they get Adam Silver.
1: They want live, yeah.
0: They get the biggest. They are
1: like them and McAfee.
0: Yeah, McAfee, Cowherd. Those are the biggest names in sports radio nationally. And they get whoever they want live, as Oren just said. So the fact that he was even willing to tape an interview with the WNBA commissioner. He clearly really wanted to talk to her about some stuff. There's a lot going on with Caitlin Clark and Oren. You see, she was ranked like the 11th best guard in the NBA, in the WNBA.
1: It's a lot with that.
0: There's people fired up about the racial component between her and what happened with the Phoenix Mercury. It's a whole kit and caboodle. But anyway, so for 2 hours, Dan Patrick and his crew sat at the set waiting for Kathy Engelbert to come by. At the two-hour mark, they get a text saying, yeah, the PR staff decided this wasn't a good idea, so we're not going to do it. In the most un-Dan Patrick way I've ever heard,

0: eviscerated her on his show today. And he did it in a way that only a great like Dan Patrick can. Without raising his voice, without calling her names, without cussing, he ripped her to shreds. And if I had found this earlier, I definitely would have had Oren pull some of this. Because it is, again, if you know, if you've ever listened to Dan Patrick, he's the GOAT, but he's very mild-mannered. He doesn't get up here, and I'm holding my arm over my head. He doesn't get there. You know I get there because I'm emotional and I'm petty, and I tell you that. So I get there. I don't name call, but, you know, I get there. I get emotional and petty. He does not. He took her to task in a way that I have never heard him take anybody to task before. So that is the latest black eye, so to speak, stain on the WNBA. Oren, given where the league is right now, if I told you that this is where the league would be in Caitlin Clark's third season, is it? Third? Yeah, third, right? Her and Angel, it's their third season. Would you be surprised in a good way, surprised in a bad way, or this is what you thought would happen her 3 years into the league? Essentially, do you think the league would have been further along in terms of mainstream popularity by this time in Caitlin Clark's career, based on the projection out of college?
1: I didn't know we'd be at this point right now, no.
0: In terms of low, in terms of the low end.
1: It's weird because there is money being made to where they just renegotiated and got a new CBA. Salaries are the highest they've ever been. But at the same time, the other side of it is what's going on the other side, yeah.
0: So not only is there... So here's the interesting part of it, though. Like, Dream Fever sold out State Farm Arena, I think, twice this season already. So the actual in-person product, I think, is strong. But in terms of the national narrative, in terms of where the WNBA, I think, thought it would be, in terms of the daily conversation, Oren, if we're honest, they are nowhere near that. Like, not even I think they thought they were on a rocket ship and they were going to be as close to being covered as the other professional sports leagues are that they've ever been. And they're just not. They're not. Oren, I've talked about the Atlanta Dream once this calendar year. It was on a Saturday show a couple of weeks ago in the aforementioned Fever Dream game. And the Dream beat the Fever by like 40 points. And it was really good. So Noelle White, our intrepid producer, was at the game covering it for us. So I had her on after the game to talk about how monumental that was. That and when they signed Angel Reese are the only times during this calendar year, Oren, that they've been mentioned on my show. I don't want that to be the case, but I have to produce content that is relevant to the most amount of listeners possible. That's my duty as a talk show host. You know, you can agree or disagree about, you know, where things rank in the pecking order, but the bottom line is the WNBA as a whole is not relevant still. They're just not. They come up. ESPN is force-feeding coverage because they have the rights to the games now. But if they didn't, I'm sorry. I mean, we would have talked about the Caitlin Clark controversy with the Phoenix Mercury. And we would have talked about this thing where she got snubbed as the 11th best point guard in the league. What other storyline from the WNBA this season, Oren, correct me if I'm wrong, would have been covered? I mean, Paige Bueckers is balling out. That's cool. It doesn't register nationally.

Angel Reese came to the Dream. She's playing well. The Dream are okay. They're pretty good. That doesn't register nationally. Asia Wilson is doing things that only like Michael Jordan has done in the NBA in terms of career accolades. That doesn't register nationally. So what does from that league? And for the commissioner to take an opportunity, Dan Patrick gets a lot of people that listen to his show every day. A lot. And what he thinks about something is very impressionable to his legion of listeners. So if he goes out there and has a great interview with Kathy Engelbert, that's going to go a long way for the WNBA. You're going to get a lot of dudes and women who are like, huh, DP talked to the commish, huh? She was pretty cool. Maybe I should check out a game. Or just check it out, period. Look up box scores on ESPN.com. Whatever the entry point is. But instead, they dropped the ball again. And he eviscerated her. Rightfully so. Sad. I want the W to do well. It's fun. I've been to Gateway Center. It's awesome. Go watch a game there if you haven't. And the Dream are good. And they're fun. And they got a lot of good players. Alicia Gray. They got Ryan Howard. They got Angel Reese. They got a lot of good pieces. They had Brittany Griner last year. Names that we know. But the league has not been able to capitalize on what they thought was going to be a, pun intended, a fever pitch when Caitlin Clark and Angel entered the league. They just haven't. All right, that'll do it for this edition of Chris Thomas Tonight. I'll be back with you tomorrow, 2 to 6 here for the Saturday show on 92.9 The Game. Thanks to Oren. Thanks to everybody who got involved in the program as well. I know we didn't get to our producer six-pack, but it was fun talking about different types of foods and how they're served to you and what makes you, you know, less than human, what makes you a real person when it comes to your food choices. So that was fun. We'll do the six-pack on Monday. All right, that'll do it. 92.9 The Game, your home for Atlanta sports. Jason Longshore, don't go anywhere. Stay there.

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17: Let's kick it. Welcome in, everybody. We have one semifinal booked at this World Cup, and we're going to find out who's coming to Atlanta tomorrow. Doubleheader of quarterfinals, and woo, they are spicy. We'll get into that. We will get into what happened today here in just a second. We'll have your 3-4-3 as we always do. We're getting into the business end of this tournament. There's only a handful of games left at this point. And one of the teams that I had on the island of favorites, they had to sweat today, but they survived it. Spain, that was my pick coming in.

to the tournament. They survived. It wasn't pretty, and maybe there are more questions about Spain. But one question that is answered is that Belgium's golden generation is pretty much saying goodbye at this point. We'll get into that. We'll get into the Mikel Merino magic. We'll get into the rematch between Spain and France because they got history. We'll talk about Luis de la Fuente, who is now unbeaten in 13 straight major tournament matches. Nobody has been there before for Spain. And then we'll get to tomorrow in the next segment, Norway against England in Miami and Argentina against Switzerland in Kansas City. The winners coming here to Atlanta on Wednesday of next week. All right, let's talk about Spain. 2-1 winners in Los Angeles over Belgium. Two most talented teams, I think, are Spain and France. Overall talent, depth of talent, I think those are your best two teams in terms of the roster sheet. They're going to play each other in Dallas on Tuesday. Luis de la Fuente made a really bold call in this one. He sat Pedri and he started Fabian Ruiz. Paid off almost immediately. Ruiz slammed home a rebound in the 30th minute. Dani Olmo's shot was saved. Belgium answered in the 41st, though. A three-man situation. Kevin De Bruyne, his one-touch pass sent Timothy Castagne away. That cross from Castagne found Charles de Ketelaere. He beat Cubarsí in the air, the teenage center back for Spain, who's been great in this tournament. And de Ketelaere gets the goal. That's the first goal Spain's conceded in the entire tournament. It ended a World Cup record of 649 consecutive minutes without conceding for Unai Simón, the goalkeeper for Spain. That went all the way back to the final group match of the last World Cup. So 1-1, Ruiz, the bold move to start him paid off. I didn't think he started the tournament well. I thought Spain had kind of found a midfield that worked with Rodri and Pedri and Dani Olmo. But, you know, you get to the stage of the tournament, and sometimes you have to shake things up just to shake things up. Sometimes you got to manage minutes and workload, especially as the games get a little more compressed right now. It worked out perfectly for De La Fuente. It's also worked out having a super sub. Mikel Merino, he came on in the 86th minute for Dani Olmo. 2 minutes later, he gets the winner. Now, Belgium had to make a goalkeeper change. And this has become a little bit of an interesting thing with some comments that came out afterwards. There was an incident where Thibaut Courtois, it looked like a quadriceps injury when he went down and looked like he grabbed his quad. I didn't think it was the hamstring. He says afterwards that he wanted to continue. His quote, and again, this is translated, "I wanted to stay on, but the gaffer said that if I wasn't at 100%, he would take me off. In the end, the coach decided to take me off. Courtois said no problem because the team comes before everything." Well, Sinny Lammens, he came on, the Manchester United goalkeeper. He could not hold Pau Cubarsí's low shot, the center back from Spain. As Spain was just pinning Belgium in deeper and deeper and deeper, Cubarsí steps up, takes the shot. And Lammens, it's not an easy shot to hold, but it's one that you have to. And if you're worried about not being able to hold it, you have to push that wide. He didn't do either. He ends up spilling it in front of him. Merino pounces on it, puts it home in the 88th minute. Third time Mikel Merino has scored a knockout stage winner for Spain. The 119th minute goal against Germany at Euro 2024, the 91st minute winner against Portugal earlier in the week, and now this one. Merino, he sounded stunned afterwards. He's like, "I don't even know what to say. I can't believe it myself." De La Fuente was asked afterwards about how he manages a squad with this kind of depth. And he, you know, talked about it with Merino. He's like, "It's unfair that Mikel doesn't play from the start. But who's he going to play for? That's the thing." And I think we see this with France. We see this with Spain. We see this with Argentina and the way that Lionel Scaloni manages his roster with a really good bit of rotation. Thomas Tuchel, I think, manages his roster with a little more ruthlessness, but yeah,

These are all guys who have very deep rosters. The lineup doesn't necessarily pick itself. And you have to try to keep everybody engaged, because if you get into a tournament like this, you're going to need more than 11 guys to contribute. You're going to need like 20. You have 26 in the roster, but you're going to need subs to come in and impact games. We'll talk about how that's been a very important trend in this tournament, something that we predicted beforehand. You're going to need cover for injuries. And you're going to need some guys that maybe don't play big minutes, but are important in the locker room, important in the day-to-day, and important to have in the group. It is a chemistry thing for a lot of teams that go this deep. And De La Fuente, he manages that chemistry, and he manages things really, really well for Spain. Let's go to the Belgium side of things. This was likely the last World Cup for four mainstays who have been together since the 2014 tournament in Brazil. Thibaut Courtois is one of them, Romelu Lukaku, Kevin De Bruyne, and Axel Witsel. Belgium was missing Amadou Onana, who tore his ACL against the U.S. in the round of 16. Yuri Tielemans was scratched with a groin injury in the warm-up. Courtois went out in the 71st minute with the quadriceps injury. He says he wanted to stay on. He could still make saves. He just couldn't kick the ball long. And Rudy Garcia, the manager, decided to not risk it. It was his 21st World Cup appearance tonight, Courtois. Second most ever for a goalkeeper behind Germany's Manuel Neuer. Afterwards, he said, "I want to rest for a year without any Belgium matches." We'll see if that means he's not coming back at all. Rudy Garcia, he was sad after the elimination. He said, "I'm disappointed for those that maybe might not come back with the national team." I'm really curious to see where this goes with Courtois and Garcia and the Belgian media, because pretty interesting for him to say that he didn't want to come out. There is a couple of things to take away from this for Belgium. Not a great tournament for them in terms of the group stage performance and even the first 80 minutes or so against Senegal. But then they turned that game around with a historic win. They comprehensively beat the U.S. and they battled Spain. So getting to the quarterfinal for Belgium, just like I talked about with the U.S., and I think this is important, and it's really maddening to see as we're even further away from the game, the takes continue to get further away from reality about the U.S. men's national team. The U.S. was ranked number 16 in the FIFA rankings. You can quibble about where that could be realistically, anywhere between 12 and 20, but 16 feels about right. They went out in the round of 16. The round of 16 is called the round of 16 because there's 16 teams in it. Ranked number 16, you can do the math, I think. Belgium was ranked number 8. Quarterfinals have 8 teams in it. They were ranked number 8. They got about where they should get. Maybe it wasn't the most glorious route to get there for them, but they got it done. They got to the quarterfinal. They got about as far as they could, and they couldn't bridge the gap to get to that next group. And that's been a really big thing for me in this tournament. I think the tiers are very well established when you look at them. And you can see these gaps between the best 8 and the best 16. That first 8 and second 8, it's a difference. The top 4 and then the next 4 of the top 8, there's a difference. Belgium has never been able to consistently be in that top 4. They were ranked there in the FIFA rankings a while back, and it was always really weird. They've gotten to the quarterfinals consistently. They've made this run consistently. They haven't been able to go past it consistently. And that's just, I think, where this team is. The golden generation didn't quite come out as golden as you thought it was going to. De Ketelaere finished as the joint top scorer with 3 goals. Lukaku off the bench with 3 goals as well. Tielemans scored twice in that comeback win over Senegal. But the generation has changed. You've got some of these core golden generation guys that are probably done with the national team, but 13 squad members of 26 players, so half, are 25 years or younger. So you've got a generation coming.
Belgium will be interesting to see. I don't know if you have any De Bruynes or Lukakus or

Courtois in that next group, or Witzel's for that matter. Witzel's been a little bit further removed from the elite level for a minute. But do you have replacements for those four and what they've been in their run? I don't know, even though you've got some interesting young talent like a Jeremy Doku. All right, let's look ahead to Spain and France. That is semifinal number one on Tuesday. It is also Bastille Day. The French are very excited.

the last competitive meeting between these two before this recent stretch. So going back to the games they've had here lately, they won that 2-1 in the 2021 Nations League. Since then, Spain has owned the series. A 2-1 comeback win in the Euro 2024 semifinal in Munich. That was the last time these teams met in a semifinal. And then a crazy 5-4 win in last year's Nations League semifinal. Nations League's not quite as high level of a competition, but you still got it done there, Spain, 5-4. Spain led 5-1 at one point. France nearly came all the way back from that. Their only previous World Cup meeting was 2006, 3-1 win for France. Lamine Yamal was asked about it after Spain's win. He said, if France should fear anyone, it's us. French media had some things to say about that. I probably shouldn't repeat them to start an international incident. France has conceded just 2 goals in 6 matches. Spain has conceded just 1. Both defensively have been excellent. The French back line have started calling themselves the bad guys because Dayo Upamecano and William Saliba have been brilliant in this tournament. On the Spain side, Pau Cubarsí is a teenager and he doesn't play like it. They've been brilliant. Spain defends a little bit more by keeping the ball. France can do both. They can keep possession, but they can also just defend and defend well. There's also the golden boot race that's going to hang over what comes for the rest of this tournament. Mbappe, Messi, they're both tied at the top with 8 goals each. Mbappe has 3 assists. Erling Haaland, who plays tomorrow night, he's at 7. Harry Kane, who plays tomorrow night, is at 6. So the golden boot race is going to be fun to watch. This semifinal between France and Spain, watching the media hype continue to build for it, is going to be fun. Tomorrow is going to be a wild ride. England plays Norway in Miami at 5 o'clock. Argentina plays Switzerland in Kansas City at 9. We'll get ready for those two games on the other side. What to expect, who to watch, all the key storylines coming into those remaining 2 quarterfinals. More Atlanta soccer tonight to come on 92.9 The Game and the Odyssey app.

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8: 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So I said no. 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
1: Or tomorrow night, What's on Tap is brought to you by Michelob Ultra, the official beer sponsor of FIFA World Cup 26. The winners of tomorrow night's matches are coming to Atlanta on Wednesday. And there is one matchup that I assume a lot of business leaders in Atlanta would like to have, and that would be the two favored teams in these matches, England and Argentina, because hotel rooms will be at a premium. Bars and restaurants will be very full. It will be a wild time. Don't discount Norway, though. I'm seeing some videos of the Norwegians taking over South Beach, which is just a fascinating combination of cultures right now. Norway and England play tomorrow night at 5. And then Switzerland trying to be the real upset special to beat Argentina in Kansas City. Switzerland is another team that has not maybe had the best of World Cups, but they're here, and they've got an opportunity against an Argentina team that has had to go to the limit in both of their knockout round games just to get to this point. England has to come in to face Norway, who Norway handled Brazil pretty comfortably. England had to sweat at the Estadio Azteca and play at altitude, and I'm curious to see how they look tomorrow night. Let's start with that one since it's the first game. 5 o'clock in Miami. First ever World Cup quarterfinal for Norway. A nation of almost 5.5 million people. They had not even qualified for a World Cup since 1998. They hadn't qualified for a European Championships since 2000. So this generation has zero experience playing in games like this at the national team level. Somebody like Erling Haaland, Martin Odegaard, they've played big, big games before. But as a national team, they have not. Haaland has been brilliant here. He scored in all four of Norway's matches up to this point. He's got 7 goals in total. He's found the net in 14 straight competitive appearances for his country. Haaland, let me rephrase. He scored in all of Norway's matches, but the France game, which is actually looking really, really interesting at this point, because if you remember, and I didn't like it at the time, Norway basically punted on winning the group. They rotated everybody for their group stage match against Norway. They were already, or against France. They were already booked to go into the knockout round. That was already sealed. But they didn't go to win the group. And I didn't really like it at the time. I thought it was going to send a bad message. I thought it kind of gave you a bad impression just thinking they couldn't win that game. But it helps you in a situation like this, because England had to go deep to get past DR Congo here in Atlanta. Remember, England was losing that midway through the second half. Then they had to go to Mexico City, and that was tough, and they had to finish that with 10 and just hold off Mexico and deal with the altitude and deal with the travel. So essentially, Norway has played one less game because their main players have played one less game. That could come in handy late in this game tomorrow night. It really could. So Haaland has found the net in 14 straight competitive appearances for his country. Now, Ståle Solbakken, the manager for Norway, he said it's not a shootout here between Erling Haaland and Harry Kane. These are complete teams, and Norway is a very, very good team. You might not know the Norwegian group as much, again, because they haven't been in these competitions in a long time. I mean, we're going back to Tor Andre Flo, if you remember him, from the Norwegian group that played in the World Cup in 94 and in 98. This group has been close for a while, and they finally got over the hump, but Haaland, Odegaard, Sørloth, Ayer in the back, the center back. I really like Antonio Nusa on the wing. He's impressed me in this tournament. He had a goal in the win over Cote d'Ivoire. He is a different kind of player than the rest of that front line. Sørloth is really more of a striker, but he plays out wide on the right in

the Norwegian team because you're not displacing Erling Haaland. Odegaard is completely free to be the playmaker, to be that guy who drives the midfield forward. I think he's been good in this tournament. Nusa could be the wild card, especially going up against the right side of England, because that's been an issue for the entire tournament. No Jarrell Kwanzaa. He is suspended for two games after the horrendous studs-up tackle in the Mexico game that we kind of went off the reservation a little bit in terms of the takes on this. We got out of control with some of these takes of the Kwanzaa challenge being the same as the Folarin Balogun challenge. And I even saw people trying to compare Lionel Messi accidentally stepping on somebody as the same thing. I know we like hyperbole in our soccer talk. I get it. I understand. But when you're treating it as serious, you can't watch that challenge and act like he should be cleared to play in the next game. It's one of the worst tackles I've seen in a long time. Launched straight leg studs up into the shin. It's really bad. It's two-game suspension. Like, no question about it. So now England's got to figure out the right side again. Jed Spence likely going to come back in. I didn't think he was great in the DR Congo match. We'll have to see what this looks like. The other injury issues for England. Reece James did train, so maybe he plays it right back. Mark Gahey, there were concerns about him. He should be okay. Declan Rice, there's been a lot of concerns about him. He's been battling a hamstring injury. He was sick as well. He should be okay. They all trained on Friday. They're all in line to play. Jordan Henderson, not going to play. Broken arm in the celebrations in Mexico. Yeah, nice contribution to the tournament for Jordan Henderson. Falling over the signboards after celebrating. Yeah, not a great situation. Ezri Konsa had to play on the right side at the end of that England-Mexico game. He is a possibility if you want to do that and you want to play John Stones as a center back. Again, assuming Mark Gahey is going to be okay. That's a lot of questions on the England side. They're real, but you also have a lot of quality. And you look at what Jude Bellingham has done in the knockout rounds. You look at what Harry Kane has done in the knockout rounds. You look at what Anthony Gordon has done. And I think Gordon has been the player that's really made this England group go in the last couple of games. He came off the bench against DR Congo and helped turn that game around, assisting on both goals. He was relentless with his running from minute one to minute, however many minutes of stoppage time they played, I think about 10. So minute 100. He was all over that left side to the point that Javier Aguirre cursed at him jokingly, which is one of the funnier moments of the tournament if you haven't seen the video, especially with the fake voice dubbed in. It's not going to be easy for England tomorrow. It's not. Harry Kane, if he plays, and he will tomorrow, he will equal Wayne Rooney's England record of 120 caps as a non-goalkeeper. He also waved off the comparisons to Erling Haaland. He's very generous. Harry Kane knows how to play the media perfectly. Thomas Tuchel was very direct about what Kane means to this team. He said he decides all the matches for us. Now, there is some history between Haaland and Bellingham. Beyond tomorrow's storyline, they were teammates at Borussia Dortmund from 2020 to 2022. They won the German Cup together. They've swapped goal celebrations for years. Bellingham's copied Haaland's pose, the meditation one. Haaland has mimicked Bellingham's soldier march. They're good friends. Their former old club chairman, he said they both had great self-confidence and constantly tried to help each other. All right, let's go to Kansas City, Argentina, and Switzerland. 9 p.m. kick. This one will be fascinating because Argentina's a huge favorite, but they've also struggled in the knockout round. They struggled to get past Cabo Verde. That needed extra time. They struggled to get past Egypt. That needed a historic comeback. Switzerland, though, will be without Johan Manzambi,
their top attacking player, the young attacker, is out. That was confirmed in the pregame press conference. He's also potentially on the move to New

Newcastle, which would be a great signing for Newcastle United. Mirat Yakin confirmed that Manzambi will not be available at all. Said he cannot play tomorrow. We tried everything, but he hasn't received medical clearance. Yakin also was asked directly about the accusations from Egypt mostly, and also some other people who are getting into silly season in terms of their takes and listening to complaints about the officiating in the tournament or where it comes to Argentina games. Yeah, it is a conspiracy theory. Yes, there are tinfoil hats involved. Yakin shut that down without hesitation, as have any reasonable person talking about it, to be clear. He said, what I think is that the matches are being very fair. Now, Switzerland, you're looking at Denis Zakaria. He called Argentina the best team in the world, but he said that the Swiss have identified some real spaces to attack. And if you've watched the Cabo Verde and Egypt games, yes, there are spaces to attack in this Argentina team. I think Argentina's got a heart and a spirit that is very hard to overcome, but they're not a perfect team by any stretch. I don't think they're as good defensively as they were back in 2022. And they're different in the attack. And I think Lionel Scaloni is maybe still trying to figure out what that looks like with Lautaro Martinez, with Julian Alvarez, figuring out where best to deploy Messi. It ended up being out wide on the right in the late stretches against Egypt. I think Switzerland will push them. It won't be easy here at all. The question will be for the Swiss, and we already saw a couple players very excited to get to this point. Very excited to play Messi and the defending champions and sharing social media messages about that. And that has to concern you a little bit, I think, if you're Mirat Yakin, the manager, if you're Swiss fans, because does it feel like job done to get to the quarterfinal for Switzerland because of that feeling? I said this when Canada and Jesse Marsh basically were like, okay, well, we won a knockout game. So I think he said that the Morocco game was a free hit for them. Basically, like you're playing with house money. You can't go into a match that way, because then it becomes very easy if you're in the situation that Argentina was in against Egypt, where you're down two with 12 minutes to go of, we tried. That's cool. We'll be okay. That mentality is important. I do agree with Zeki Amdouni, with everybody from Switzerland who's talked about this, what Zakaria said. There is space to attack. Now, they also have to go for however long the whistle is going to go in this game. You got to play for 100 minutes and probably more, because this Argentina team has shown that they are very hard to kill off. Messi's also got history against Switzerland. His first career hat trick came against Switzerland in a friendly back in 2012. Argentina eliminated the Swiss from the 2014 World Cup. Messi has scored in 11 straight matches. He's either scored or assisted between Inter Miami and with the national team. 14 goals and 8 assists in those 11 matches. He is 4 matches from tying his own career record of 15 straight, which he did back in 2011 at Barcelona. Argentina did talk about the spaces that they're leaving and the goals that they're giving up. Their defenders talked about that needs to change and they have to work together better. Lisandro Martinez said, we need to be a little more focused. We don't like conceding goals. We've seen some rotation at the fullback position too, and I thought in the game here against Egypt, Nicolas Taliafico was so important from his left back position, because Argentina essentially played 4 central midfielders and they needed width. And it was Taliafico who was making the runs in behind to open things up on the attacking side. But because he was getting forward and attacking, that meant there was some space behind. What direction is Scaloni going to go in terms of managing that space? But here's what matters for those of us here in Atlanta. The winner of Norway and Egypt meets the winner of Argentina and Switzerland Wednesday, July 15th, right here in Atlanta. The second semifinal, the second biggest game in the tournament. All eyes in the world will be on Atlanta on Wednesday. And we're going to find out tomorrow night who will be here to contest that semifinal. All right, coming up next, we always close with a little bit of structure. It's the 3-4-3. Three players to watch tomorrow, 4 headlines.
and three things that make me smile on

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5: 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Three players to watch tomorrow, four headlines, and three things that make me smile. Let's talk about the player side of things. We have to talk about three guys that all are in the golden boot race here. Let's start with the striker matchup in game one. Erling Haaland, 7 goals in 4 matches. He's got a scoring streak that has run 14 straight competitive appearances for Norway. He is maybe more than anybody else, and I know Messi's part of this conversation too, but to me, Haaland is the most important single player to any of the teams left and any of the teams playing tomorrow. Harry Kane's very important to England. Messi's obviously very important to Argentina. Even France and Spain, I don't think there's one guy that is like Erling Haaland. Even Kylian Mbappe, because Ousmane Dembele is pretty good. Erling Haaland is the most important player for Norway. He has to do what he's done. And look, he's done it consistently. He's shown up. And the club experience is a big part of this. He's been in these kinds of games. He knows a lot of these guys from England, which is going to help Norway. But here's the flip side. The back line for England, the guys who are going to be tasked with defending Erling Haaland, they're also not going to be too shaken up either. They know how difficult it is, but a lot of them have experience in trying to shut him down previously. Number two on players to watch, we'll go to the other side of that matchup, Harry Kane. He is 1 goal behind Erling Haaland in the Golden Boot race. His own manager says that he decides matches by himself, but I think what's happened for Harry Kane, which has helped him, is now he's got a running buddy in Jude Bellingham in terms of importance for this team. And he's got somebody providing great service in Anthony Gordon. But let's talk about Bellingham first when it comes to making Harry Kane better. I worried for England that they were missing a creator with Cole Palmer not in this team, with Phil Foden not in this team. You needed somebody to step up and play provider. And I think both Gordon and Bellingham have done it, but Bellingham has really been the second guy in this group. If Harry Kane's Batman, Jude Bellingham is Robin, and that's okay. I think Jude showed that he could be Batman sometimes down in Mexico City because he was brilliant in the 2 goals, especially the second one, really quick. His movement on the first one was great. Harry Kane, you know what you're going to get. He's going to score goals. He's going to create space and opportunities for others as well. He is a complete number nine. He's got more support than Erling Haaland. England should win this match if they are fit enough to do so. The injuries are going to be a concern for England. The fatigue, potentially, coming out of Mexico could be a concern. England should take care of business. I think they have more than enough to do it. And I really look at guys like Gordon and Saka out wide. I think Thomas Tuchel has gotten that right as of late. Jude Bellingham, Declan Rice, set piece, delivery, huge. You just want your back line to be okay in this. You've got to contain Haaland as best as you can, but you have more talent going up against Norway's backline. I think England's backline and Norway's backline are the weaker parts of their teams.

I think England can do more to hurt Norway than Norway can do to hurt England. I think England will get through this, but I don't think it's going to be easy. Harry Kane's probably going to be a big part of that. And if we're talking about players to watch tomorrow, you have to include Lionel Messi. He is tied for the Golden Boot lead in goals scored. He is scoring or assisting consistently at club, country, anywhere. He's on fire right now. And he's still doing it at 39 years old, somehow. You can't purely make a game plan to deal with him. And I've seen these conversations being had. You can't man mark him. I think you sacrifice too much of your team, and Argentina has too many other good players to deal with to be able to deal with a 10v10 matchup in other parts of the field. But also, when people do try to mark Lionel Messi, they still lose him. He's so good at manipulating space. What you have to try to do is what Egypt did for a long portion of the match. You've got to condense the space around the top of the 18 to about 25 to 30 yards away from goal. So it's about a, let's say, 10 to 15 yard section in the middle. You've got to condense that. You've got to make it crowded. You've got to make it difficult for Lionel Messi to get there and find it. The other thing that Argentina does so, so well is the little 1-2s in those tight spaces. Even if it's crowded, they're still going to try to play through it, and they're still going to try to combine to get through those crowds. You've got to be ready for those little quick 1-2s and try to throw it off, try to intervene. I'm not sure how Switzerland hurts Argentina in this game. Brillo Mbolo, good striker. Ruben Vargas, good winger on the left. Granit Xhaka can be a problem. But I think Argentina can handle that. Now, they've got to be careful about the spacing. And that's going to be the key for Lionel Scaloni and how he creates this game plan. If he goes with Taliafico and Gonzalo Montiel, who have both been really good fullbacks in the attacking third, are you going to have enough defensively, or are you going to need Leandro Paredes to make another historic defensive play at times to clean things up? Need a little more structure defensively, Argentina. We'll see if they can find that against Switzerland. All right, four headlines from all over. Let's start with number one. Luis De La Fuente, the longest run of being unbeaten in World Cup and European Championship matches as Spain's manager, Luis De La Fuente with 13 straight. I know Spain hasn't been what we maybe thought they would be coming into the tournament, but they're in the semifinal. And to be there and maybe having not played your best soccer, you have to give the manager a lot of credit. I think De La Fuente's had to make some tough decisions because of injury with Lamine Yamal, getting him back into form, Nico Williams as well. Some tough decisions in terms of who you play in that midfield. He talked about it when he was here in Atlanta. He's got so many midfielders, it's not always easy to find the best fit. And sometimes that best fit changes. Sometimes it's a little bit matchup dependent. We'll see once they get to the semifinal who they go with in the midfield. You know Rodri's going to play, but is Dani Olmo? Is Fabian Ruiz? Is Pedri? Does Gavi get into that mix? A lot of different options. Number two on the headlines, the golden generation of Belgium, Courtois, Lukaku, Witsel, De Bruyne, likely all played their last World Cup match tonight. Courtois said he wants to take a year off. Maybe comes back for European qualifying. He's the youngest of that group. I can't imagine Lukaku, De Bruyne, Witsel back in 4 years. Maybe they make a run for the Euros. You're starting to see that a little bit more. It used to be guys would retire at the end of a World Cup cycle. Now you're seeing guys stick around for the two-year interval and go at it one more time in a continental championship. We'll see if Belgium does. Rudy Garcia, I think, will have every opportunity to be in charge of the group, and we'll see what choices he makes. Number three on the headlines, a lot of late drama in this tournament, and we talked about this coming into it. I remember me and Madison Cruz having a deep conversation about this. There would be a lot of goals late. There would be a lot of impact from substitutes. Both are coming to fruition.

19.4% of all goals so far in this tournament. Almost 1 in 5 have come from substitutes. The highest share in tournament history. Romelu Lukaku, he's been great coming off the bench. I think he scored in 3 straight games leading up to this one. It didn't get a goal in this time. It's been huge. And I think you've also seen just a lot of late goals in general in this tournament. You've seen a lot of games decided in the last 15 minutes. There's a few reasons for that. I think the fatigue of a long season is affecting things defensively a little bit. I think the 5 substitutions has become something that managers now use a little more strategically as opposed to just subbing guys when they're tired. I think it's made the games better. And yeah, cover your ears if you're angry about it. The hydration breaks. They've made these games better. They've made players be a little bit fresher late in games. I think it's helped the tournament. It's helped the quality of play. It's helped us see more goals, especially late. And number 4 on the headlines. This ended yesterday, Morocco being eliminated. That was the last African team standing. They didn't get a team to the Final 4 this time after Morocco made it in the last World Cup, but 9 of 10 African qualifiers for the tournament. So 10 of the 48 were from Africa. 9 of those 10 reached the knockout rounds. Morocco and Egypt got the furthest getting to these stages. DR Congo showed really well against England. Cabo Verde showed really well against Argentina. A lot of great stories for African teams at this World Cup. And I hope, because I said it during late in the group stage, I felt like this was a tournament that was really becoming Africa's World Cup. And maybe that quieted down a little bit after you didn't get as many teams deeper into the knockouts. But I really hope that we see more attention paid to African football. You know, Cabo Verde is a prime example. If you were watching World Cup qualifiers, if you were watching what they've done when they've been to the African Cup of Nations before, you knew they were going to be a team to pay attention to. They've surprised, I think, almost everybody, even people who did know them. But there were too many people who just thoroughly dismissed them. Same with DR Congo. Those were two teams that I saw coming into this tournament that I was so impressed with. And they lived up to it in the tournament. I think DR Congo getting the draw with Portugal, the win over Uzbekistan here in Atlanta, and then taking England to the absolute limit. I thought DR Congo was so good in that game. And ultimately, Harry Kane and Anthony Gordon turned it around. All right, 3 things that make me smile. We'll stay on the African teams for a second, and we'll stay with Cabo Verde. Vocinha, everybody's favorite 40-year-old goalkeeper. A biologist in the Caribbean named a newly discovered sea slug species after Vocinha. He's calling it Aedesa vocinha, a red-colored nod to the fact that his heroics came against Spain, nicknamed La Roja. So Vocinha has now had a sea slug species named after him. He's also going to be at a Fanatics Fest, which I saw. He's becoming a big-time star, and he doesn't have a club for the fall yet. I know there were some rumors about Miami being interested, but that doesn't make any sense. Miami spent a lot of money to bring in Dane St. Clair. I don't think they're going to move on from that for a 40-year-old goalkeeper, but there's other teams that need a goalkeeper. Maybe not for a long time, but maybe for a year or two. Vocinha would not be a bad solution. So I'm really curious to see where he ends up. Number 2, another one that made me smile that I saw in the headlines. According to Peru's civil registry, 468 newborns have been given the surname Haaland this year. Another 91 have the full name Erling Haaland, inspired by this Norwegian run, and maybe they're Manchester City fans as well. A lot of kids in Peru are going to get looked at very strangely being named after a Norwegian, because Erling Haaland is going to stand out a little bit in Peru. Fascinating stuff. And number 3, I mentioned it before, Haaland and Jude Bellingham. It's really cool to see like these two guys who I think at times, you know, Haaland has maybe found his kind of goofy sense of humor a little bit. Jude Bellingham, I mean, I remember Thomas Tuchel's mother talking about

Jude Bellingham and his attitude not being great, which was a really crazy subplot coming into this tournament. But they're really good friends. And Borussia Dortmund just shared a social media post about their bromance. And, you know, these two guys are goofy around one another. They've been trading goal celebrations. They, you know, they text all the time. They're very close. And they will absolutely clobber each other tomorrow if needed, and they will kick each other tomorrow if needed, and then they will hug it out afterwards, because that's the kind of situations we get in a World Cup when friends have to go up against one another in the biggest game of their professional lives. We saw it with Kylian Mbappe and Achraf Hakimi. You're going to see it tomorrow with Jude Bellingham and Erling Haaland. Thanks for hanging out with me on a Friday night. Tomorrow, the doubleheader, Norway and England at 5, Argentina and Switzerland at 9. The winners come to Atlanta on Wednesday. I will be with you from 9 to 11. And if you know me and you know how I feel about Argentina, yes, I will probably be losing my mind on the radio tomorrow night. If that entertains you, I'll be with you from 9 to 11 tomorrow. Adios, everybody.

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0: Something incredibly impressive would have to have happened for the top story from Vegas Summer League not to be Bam Adebayo punching Tyler Hero in the face. But alas, another matchup between top four picks in the draft this evening did feature something that reached that threshold, believe it or not. Caleb Wilson sent a loud message to the NBA world tonight. He might be the best rookie in this year's class. He had, perhaps, the most impressive Summer League debut in the history of Summer League. He smashed the scoring record for a Summer League debut with 35 points. The previous mark was 29 or 30. He had 5 boards. He had 3 blocks. He had a couple of steals. The most known knock on Caleb going into the draft is, it's a 3-point league now. He's a liability shooting the ball. It's going to be a problem, him being able to shoot from distance. Caleb Wilson pulled 11 attempts tonight from 3. He hit 7 of them. 7 of 11 from 3. He's 6'9". He just went for 35. One of those threes included this heat check triple, as called by the great John Wall on Prime Video.
1: Him right now. He's shooting another one now. Oh, I would have heat checked.
2: There is the heat check. Oh!
3: Get to it. I told you, heat check coming. Wow. Heat check coming.
1: That's 24 big ones. Young fella is balling.
4: Wow.
1: He coming out the hoop state. You know, he went to Carolina. He coming out the hoop state right now.
0: Take note, Indiana. North Carolina, the hoop state. John Wall from Raleigh, North Carolina. Caleb, as noted, went to the University of North Carolina. This performance should be a reminder that Caleb Wilson is every bit as talented as the 3 players that were selected in front of him. The last time Caleb started and finished a competitive basketball game, Denton Day and yours truly,

0: probably were there. He faced Cam Boozer of Duke that lost three games the entire year, and that was one of those three games he lost. The one time Cam Boozer went up against Caleb Wilson, Caleb Wilson was the best player on the court. D-Day, and we were sitting at halftime and talking about it. See, Caleb Wilson, he's the best player in this game, but then he hurt his hand, and then he had another thing with his finger, and people forget, but we did not. Even though Boozer's Grizzlies won by a point tonight, Caleb was once again the best player on the floor. Caleb also faced A.J. Dabanza and Darren Peterson head-to-head in college. Caleb was the best player in both of those games, too. Nobody has a higher physical ceiling in this draft, which is why he's the first North Carolina basketball player, that historic program, first player in 21 years to be taken top five in the draft. North Carolina has not had a top five draft pick in 21 years until Caleb Wilson came along. North Carolina was a borderline top 10 team with Caleb Wilson on the floor. Without him, they were a sub-500 team that lost a first-round game, blowing a 19-point lead, and their head coach getting fired. As we felt going into the draft, the top four players in the draft had the ability to be super special. We've always included Caleb Wilson in that group. We didn't do top two or top three. It was top four. These are the four guys. It's Dabanza. It's Darren Peterson. We saw how good they looked. Darren Peterson last weekend in Salt Lake City. A.J. Dabanza in his Vegas debut last night. Cam Boozer, not knocking the guy. He had a really good night tonight. 23-6-4. His team won by a point, and a big reason they won, he hit two clutch free throws to put the game away. But Caleb Wilson's physical ceiling is the highest, and that's why we think he's going to win the Rookie of the Year. And you should start joining that bandwagon now. He could be the best player in this draft. Any of those top four guys should be viewed that way. And that is the message that Caleb Wilson sent loudly to the NBA world in his summer league debut tonight. Free for All Friday is in store about an hour from now. Your opportunity, 1 hour a week, once per week, you get to drive the ship in whatever direction you please. 310-840-4910, save the phone number now. Denton Day, seeing this stat line, what Caleb Wilson did it harken memories about us nibbling on chicken tenders at the Smith Center watching the last time Cam Boozer and Caleb Wilson faced off?
1: He shot way more threes tonight. Way more threes.
0: It almost seems like that Caleb Wilson's been listening to what people have said about him the last handful of months. It almost seems that that's the case. That seems relevant. But we'll ask the question. Based on college and what we've seen in the short time of Summer League, who do you think will be the best player in this rookie class? 310-840-4910 if you want in. JP Della Camera is going to join us to talk about the state of U.S. soccer. He'll be joining us at around 1 a.m. Eastern time. If you miss the conversation later, you can find it on the YouTube channel as well, Westwood One Sports Night. You can watch us in addition to listening to us that way. This is Westwood One Sports Night. My name's Josh Graham. And on the soccer front, need to make this point. It must be the most frustrating thing if you care about soccer more than once every 4 years to listen to people who don't know a lot about the sport and don't care about the sport try to tell you what's wrong with the sport and how to fix it. It must be the most infuriating thing ever. A lot of the reactions we've seen since the United States lost to Belgium on Monday night, they've been strong. A lot of the similar old tired tropes, they're out. Oh, it's the U.S. and how little they care and they're going in the wrong direction, all these things. Let's push back on that. Let's actually try to view this glass half full because it isn't that hard to do. Despite the disappointing setback that losing in the round of 16 again undoubtedly was, not going to try to defend the performance and how disappointing it was, USA Soccer is heading in the right direction. The arc is moving upward. The trajectory is moving upward for American soccer. It's another reminder that success is not linear in sports. The arrow never just continually goes up. You have setbacks along the way. Success is not linear. Throughout history, there are endless examples that we can say of this being true. Michael Jordan not making his varsity team at Laney High School in Wilmington, North Carolina. Tom Brady being drafted 199 in round 6. The Seattle Seahawks, who called the stadium home that USA lost in on Monday. How about missing the playoffs in 2024, but then dominating the entire NFL and winning the Super Bowl a year later? So while the U.S. was dominated by Belgium, no question about it, home soil in the home of the Seahawks, that does not mean that everything needs to be scrapped to the bones here. It doesn't mean that the trajectory isn't moving upward. There's a case that we're moving in the right direction, and here is that case. The U.S. team hit marks in this World Cup that no other American group ever had. Two wins in the group stages? When's the last time that happened? Oh, wait, never. The only loss was on a last-minute goal in the third match while 9 starters were being benched against Turkey. The United States then dominated Bosnia and Herzegovina in the round of 32. That knockout win. That was despite losing their top scorer to a red card. And by the way, after losing that player and being shorthanded, they still notched multiple top-flight chances after the ejection, including Tillman's set-piece goal. The teams they beat all advanced out of the group stages. For those who say, oh, it's such a soft level of competition that they played, none of the teams were any good. And one of those wins were without the services of Christian Pulisic. And also, Christian Pulisic didn't score once in this tournament, and you still achieved all these things. There's little doubt that the talent level of USA Soccer, the U.S. men's national team, is higher than it's ever been, and that's only going to continue going up. For perspective, when the U.S. last hosted the World Cup in 1994, only 3 or 4 players played for the big 5 European clubs. Only 3 or 4 Americans. That number climbed to 6 or 7 for the 2002 American team that made that great run to the quarterfinals. This year's team, 14 guys, such as Tyler Adams and Chris Richards in the EPL, or Pulisic or Weston McKennie in Serie A in Italy, play for the top 5 European clubs. It's the first time that more than half the 26-man roster played on top European clubs. So rather than overreact to the small sample size of a singular result, which, again, top talented soccer nations have disappointing losses. Talk to Germany. Talk to Brazil. Talk to Italy, who hasn't made the last few World Cups. Believe what your eyes are telling you. They haven't. They're not the counterpunching team anymore. They're not the team, because of talent disparity, that has to sit back and counterpunch. They have more than one scoring threat. They did take it to the opposition with an aggressive offensive style, and that's something new altogether. And the results were better than what we've seen in recent years, too. In recent World Cups as well. So despite the disappointing setback, which has prompted all this noise that we've heard all week long, it's appropriate to close this week, heading into the weekend on Free For All Friday, to say USA Soccer is still heading in the right direction. Do you want to take that to go as far as that this was a successful World Cup? You can take that. That's not what we're saying, but you can take it that way. Not going to push back on it whatsoever. But the idea that they need to scrap everything because they lost a round of 16 game the way that they did, we reject that

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0: you facing Cam Boozer, two top four picks going at it. That was not the biggest story at Summer League today. We'll get into that brouhaha featuring guys who were teammates with each other for 7 years up until recently in just a bit. 310-840-4910, free-for-all Friday at the top of next hour. A little concerned here. Don't know what direction we're headed in. I tried, crazy concept, an optimistic approach to talking about U.S. soccer. Saying, hey, maybe based on a singular result, we shouldn't try to just scrap it all. And there's so much that is positive and that the trajectory is going up. And then the phone line started lighting up. We'll see what comes from that. 310-840-4910. Let's go to Joseph. He's in Miami. Joseph, am I crazy here?
1: No, I actually fully agree with you. And I can come at it from two different standpoints. From the athletic standpoint, like you said, you know, you can't really call it a wipe just off of one loss. I watched an American team that normally just plays bunker soccer. I call it kickball. They just play defense, wait for maybe a counterattack, and then they might score a goal or two, you know, in a five-game spree, set. Whereas now I'm watching a team that actually advances the ball, makes runs, is creative. Like, it's a different style, a different breed of American soccer that I've ever seen, number one. So I think that there's advancements in the talent pool. I think that it's growing. And then I was going to say, the other aspect of why I think it's a win and if this is a good showing is, you know, like, I don't think that a lot of the American youth, like, sees the excitement. You know, they know of the Super Bowl. They know of the, you know, the World Series. They know of the finals in basketball. But the World Cup only comes once every 4 years. And not only that, it was on home soil, and they saw all the excitement that it brought. They saw people coming from all across the world to come to this one event, and they saw that, I mean, you know, they played great until that last game. I mean, I wouldn't say Bosnia-Herzegovina was a great showing either, but, I mean, they won. And then the last thing I do want to say is this, like, we're not a country that's born and bred on soccer, but let me go through a list of teams that got knocked out in the same round we did. Brazil, Colombia, exactly. Mexico, Portugal.
0: Germany.
1: Okay, Germany, yeah.
0: Make it that far.
1: Exactly. They got out in the 32. So the fact that we got knocked out, and the thing is, man, it's sort of like, okay, last thing to say. Think about this. Every year college football comes around, there's a list of teams in the SEC that think they're going to win the SEC. Florida, Georgia, LSU, Alabama, Texas A&M, go down the list, right? Only one team is going to win that thing. All right. It's a competitive league, and the World Cup is the best 32 teams, or I don't know if they changed the number this year, but it's the best teams in the world fielding the best squads that they can. I mean, even the best player, Erik Haaland, he said, he's like, my Norway doesn't have a chance of winning this. I'm just along for the ride. I'm glad to be here. You know,
0: yeah, it's a great point.
1: And I think Americans, we're so used to just winning everything. I mean, watch the Summer Olympics, watch the Winter Olympics. We dominate in, like, basically every sport. And it's the one sport that we don't.
0: I can tell you know a lot, and I appreciate that's a great call to get us started. Thank you so much, Joe. And I'm sure you find it just as frustrating as I do, as someone who grew up playing soccer, following soccer, hearing people that don't care about soccer but every 4 years try to tell us everything that's wrong with the sport. It's an annoying, frustrating thing. Let's go to Jim. He's in Dayton, Ohio. Jim, are you joining the positivity train or no?
2: Well, I want to talk about what you mentioned about the Summer League and soccer. So what do you want to go through first?
0: Ooh.

0: Let's just focus on soccer right now since we're going down that
1: track. Yes, sir. I've never seen a player. I've been watching soccer since the 60s. My favorite soccer player from England in the 60s was Georgie Best. He was almost like a rock star back in those days. And I've seen Maradona and Pele. I've seen them all. I have never seen the charisma that he exudes somehow as Haaland. I mean, it's not just Norway. I'm going to tell you something. I go to a lot of expensive bars, not cheap ones, okay? Most people in there, most of the guys in there, they'll talk baseball. They'll talk NBA and, of course, NFL. Not anymore. They're all talking soccer, this World Cup. It's all over now. I mean, it's exploded. Now, let me tell you something. The average salary in the Premier League is $4 million a player. That's the average salary, right? The MSL average salary is $500,000. How are you going to draw players to the MSL when you have such a low salary cap or whatever? The only thing, I don't think any American knows any MSL player, soccer player, outside of Messi. And he's getting paid like $12 million, but he's getting $20 million in endorsements. That's why he's here. So I would say that as far as the explosion of soccer here, this is a great chance for American boys to get into this, see what it's about, and improve soccer in America. Finally, the summer leagues. He had a good game, like you were talking about, Caleb. He had a good game. Who's guarding him, for one?
0: Well, Holmansack, this isn't based on one game. I covered him in college. I covered Cam Boozer in college. I watched Caleb Wilson on the same floor as Darren Peterson and A.J. DeBonsa. And I've been singing Caleb Wilson's praises for the last 6 months watching it up close. So this is not an overreaction to one game. I've felt this way for months. I'm telling you now. Just jump aboard. Jump aboard. I'm telling you. Listen to me on this.
1: I will do this. Now, listen, this sounds bad. Who drafted him?
0: Chicago. Yeah.
1: The fourth pick, Chicago. And what do they have on the forwards on Chicago? Is he going to be an instant starter?
0: Yeah, he'll be right there with Matas Bezelis, and they got Josh Giddey. Yeah. Buckle up. Okay. I'm just telling you right now, because I want to talk about the other summer league stories. It's good to hear from you, by the way. Thank you so much for the call and for the insight. Just buckle up. Buckle up for the Caleb Wilson train. We have planted our flag firmly on this first. Don't think anybody else owns the Caleb Wilson corner the way that we've owned the Caleb Wilson corner, and we're going to continue to do so. But let's get to the big. We'll use that as a segue to the big summer league story across the league tonight. Tyler Hero messed around and found out today in Vegas. See, Tyler Hero falls into the category of fake tough. You watch Tyler Hero play basketball and how he talks and sticks his chest out and peacocks dating back to his days in college. Fake tough. Bam Adebayo, he's not fake tough. And he's not the kind of guy you should be messing with either. And that's what Tyler Hero learned now that Bam Adebayo is no longer his teammate. You're listening to an East Carolina University graduate right now. That school's located in Greenville, North Carolina, or as we belovedly call it, Greenville, America. It's located a half hour away from a town called Little Washington, North Carolina. That's the hometown of Bam Adebayo. About a dozen years ago, while calling Washington Pan Pack High School football on the radio, we were invited to see Bam's childhood home. He was getting ready to play prep ball in High Point, North Carolina, and someone said, hey, do you want to check it out? And you'd be astonished to see it. Single wide trailer, stashed in the woods. You just couldn't believe a guy that Bam Adebayo's size called that place home. He had a single mother who rented the trailer. While both players went to Kentucky, Tyler Hero and Bam Adebayo separated 2 years apart, Tyler Hero has not been through what Bam Adebayo has. And also, Tyler Hero is not 6'9", 260 pounds. So Hero should have known better than to poke the bear or to poke the

0: The Bam. Since now he's a Milwaukee Buck, not a member of the Miami Heat. Now, since he's been traded, Hero, he was DMing some random Heat fan, because that's normal adult behavior, insinuating that Bam should be better defensively if he's going to get paid what he does. Then Hero publicly posted on his Instagram story a graphic that showed how badly Bam struggles shooting mid-range field goals. It's almost as if Tyler feels Bam should have been the one moved to the non-contender that's rebuilding, not him. And as Shams reported, Bam had no issue approaching Hero about these comments, telling him what's up when he saw him in Vegas. Here was Shams Charania from ESPN.
1: This happened when Bam Adebayo, I'm told, approached Tyler Hero about comments that Hero made on social media critiquing Bam after Hero was traded from Miami to Milwaukee over the last couple of weeks. And they were teammates for 7 years together. And we know over the last couple years, Hero's name has been in trade talks. But after some social media comments, Bam Adebayo, I'm told, approached Tyler Hero on it. That's when they got into a confrontation, a back and forth that culminated in Bam Adebayo striking Tyler Hero.
0: On platforms like this, you're supposed to say there's no place for altercations such as this. That's what we're supposed to say. But these are men who have chosen a physical, testosterone-filled profession. In this industry, players could police themselves. They can handle themselves sometimes. Hero crossed lines with his comments. Thus, he should be ready to back them up in person. And if you're not, you might have a little cut under your eye. It's a reality. Like, sometimes this is going to be the stuff that doesn't age well, where 10, 15 years from now, people are going to be like, whoa, grandpa over here, whatever we're calling Gen Xers. I'd be like, whoa, you like violence in sports? Yeah, sometimes, kind of. Hockey? You know, wrecks in NASCAR? Do you look away when that happens? Yeah, we don't. This is sports. This is not a guy in accounting going and just punching someone across the office because he didn't like a Facebook post. This is sports. These are men. These are physical testosterone build professions here. And honestly, don't have a big issue with what happened here. Tyler Hero probably learned a lesson. Honestly, think higher of Bam Adebayo. Denton Day, just going to open the door for you to tell whatever jokes you want to here. Like, this seems to me to be some of the best defense in a way that Bam Adebayo has played.
2: I mean, Tyler Hero getting slumped in front of his own AAU team has to be an all-time worst feeling, because not only did you get punched by a guy that is significantly bigger than you, like if you're doing a fight card graphic, Bam Adebayo has every edge, every single edge. So not only did you get punched by someone that is massively larger than you, but you fund an AAU team, and they're there watching. So you're looking at this NBA player that you probably look up to, who is funding your AAU team and helping your dream become somewhat of a reality at a young age, and you're playing in Las Vegas at the time NBA Summer League is existing, and your villain arc is starting. You now hate Bam Adebayo because he just came and sucker punched because it was warranted, but he just came and gave Tyler Hero the 1-2 combo, although it felt like it was just a one combo, but still, he gave him the one combo, and then Tyler Hero had to get held back by somebody else. He got punched and then had, hold me back, bro.
0: This is only going to add to the storylines when Giannis's Heat faces Milwaukee, his former team, and Bam goes head-to-head with Hero again. Assuming that Hero's playing for Milwaukee by the time the season starts. 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So excited for Saturday's World Cup slate. It could be the highlight of the entire tournament. Saturday. It's the last day of quarterfinals. It's also the last day of this tournament. We'll see multiple matches on the same day. It's solo windows from then on out. Next Tuesday, we've got Spain, Belgium, and Jerry World because of Spain's late win today. Wednesday, you got the winners of Saturday's matches squaring off in Atlanta, then the World Cup finals next weekend in the Meadowlands, a 3 p.m. Eastern window on a Sunday. But getting into tomorrow's action, we'll see England, North

0: Way in Miami Gardens. Was listening to Jim earlier say, yo, Erling Haaland, he's a real one. Yeah, he is. England's coming off the greatest World Cup win they've had this century. Going into Azteca, beating Mexico in one of the craziest matches you'll ever see. Three Lions, they're a contender. They're seeking England's first World Cup since 1966. Meanwhile, Norway, they've already made history. This is the country's fourth World Cup appearance ever. It's the first time they've advanced to the quarters. I think it's the first time they ever won a knockout match. They've won a couple. This is a showdown between two of the world's elite goal scorers. It's England's Harry Kane. It's Norway's Erling Haaland. Can't wait to watch that. Then you have reigning champion Argentina facing Switzerland in the nightcap. All of Argentina's knockout matches have been Avengers movies. The Cape Verde match, that near upset that was decided in extra time. The 2-0 comeback in 13 minutes against Egypt. Pure cinema, as Marty Scorsese would say. All the while, Lionel Messi, he has scored in 9 straight World Cup matches. He's currently tied with Kylian Mbappe for the golden boot lead at the moment with 8 goals in this tournament. And the atmosphere, by the way, other than Seattle, Kansas City is the biggest soccer hotbed in America. So that atmosphere for Argentina, Switzerland, the top drawer. And 9 o'clock tomorrow night Eastern time, that's going to be another spectacle. We saw something today that hasn't happened in over 4 years. And we'll tell you what that was next on Westwood One Sports Night.
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0: topic, your chance to steer the ship 20 minutes from now. It's the hour that you get once per week to steer the ship in whatever direction you please at 310-840-4910. Scottie Scheffler missed the cut at a PGA Tour event this weekend. The Genesis Scottish Open, he missed the cut. The last time Scottie Scheffler missed the cut at a PGA Tour event, August of 2022. Denton Day, what did your life look like in August of 2022? How much different is it than where you're at today?
1: I had hair, so very different.
0: Oliver Popular, before you take the sweats off and you're ready for Free For All Friday where you're busy, what were you doing in August of 2022?
2: I was getting ready for my sophomore year of college.
0: I had gotten married the month before that. And now I have a child. Billy Zane, Titanic voice. I have a child! Four years of marriage. That's where we're at. So that's the last time Scottie Scheffler missed a cut, which is crazy. 78 straight made cuts. That streak snap. The next closest active streak to Scottie's 78 on tour, Matt Fitzpatrick at 27. Scottie Scheffler, 51 consecutive cuts made longer than the next closest guy on the list. And it just brings the question up. D-Day, how many activities could you commit to doing 78 straight times? Like if I said, can you commit to doing fill in the blank for 78 straight days? Is that hard? Is that daunting? Is that scary? Is your confidence level high at all?
1: I mean, hold on. There's some information that is needed in this kind of question.
0: Sure.
1: Do I have the time? Because if you're asking me to do 78 activities in a row with my current schedule, going to be difficult. If I'm committing my days to doing that, there are many of things that I could do 78 days in a row.
0: 30-minute workout.
1: 78 days in a row with a free schedule? Yes.
0: Yeah, 78 straight days.
1: That's... with nothing going on? I mean, how bored would you be? I mean, really, I did that during COVID. I had 78 days in a row and just ran it.
0: Well, let's just say work it into your current schedule.
1: No, of course not. Are you kidding me?
0: 30 minutes working out. Okay.
1: But with nothing to do, yeah, I could.
0: Got it. So you're saying not impressive. 78 straight.
1: That was very impressive for what he's doing. But like you just asked for an activity. Like, I could eat tacos 78 days in a row.
0: Could you?
1: Yeah. Are you kidding me? Oh, my God. There's so many different variations.
0: But think about week four. Like, we're 28 days in, and you've had tacos every single day, D-Day.
1: Okay.
0: I defy you to eat tacos 78 straight days.

0: Yeah, easy.
1: Are you kidding?
0: It's not every single
1: meal. How many
0: meal.
1: Months is that?
0: Yeah, you just factor in at lunch. You could do a breakfast taco one day. You could do a dinner taco. You could do a late night taco. You could do a fish taco, chicken, chorizo. I mean, there's so many options.
1: This.
0: Are you kidding?
1: This is, it's 2.5, more than 2.5 months of you eating tacos every single day.
0: Dog,
1: it's kind of like the question.
0: Same breakfast every day.
1: What is your breakfast every single day?
0: Right now it's oatmeal. It's like a protein oatmeal with some chocolate chips in it. I got off of eggs. My wife is allergic to eggs, so it was too much cleaning to clean everything and desanitize the kitchen. But before then, it was a breakfast sandwich every single day. Sausage, egg, and cheese.
1: Have you done it 78 straight days?
0: The breakfast sandwich? Yes. Yes, okay. Are you kidding me? I did it 365 straight days.
1: It would be a daunting task for me. I think I respect your regiment. I'm actually low-key very impressed by that. Scotty Scheffler, impressed by that streak as well. By the way, first time he finishes outside the top 25 of a PGA Tour event in 2 years. 2024. Outside the top 25. Insanity for Scotty Scheffler, who actually isn't having the greatest of years. Make sure if you haven't already, you're subscribed to the podcast, to the YouTube channel. 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You can watch us in addition to listening to us. It's where you can find interviews as well, things you might have missed, including BDOT last night saying that he learned on this show last night that Taylor Swift and Travis Kelce got married, which is one of the great shocking moments in the history of the show, and that was a lot of fun. And you can find that on our channel, Searching Westwood One Sports Night. Major League Baseball has hit a home run with this week's All-Star festivities. All-Star Week is upon us. This is the final weekend until the All-Star break. Every decision Major League Baseball has made with this All-Star game has been the right one. A weekend after America's 250th birthday, awarding the All-Star game to Philadelphia, the birthplace of America, where the Constitution and the Declaration of Independence were written and drafted. Perfect. Just like being in Atlanta last year and the Hank Aaron tribute that was fabulous. You should expect Major League Baseball to draw on its history as America's pastime in this year's All-Star Game. Heck, we learned today, D-Day, Budweiser is going to be selling a Liberty Bell filled with beer. You could drink out of it the All-Star Game. They're going to be selling that item. See if you can find how much that item costs. Didn't see a cost for it, but Budweiser is selling that. The musical performances at the All-Star Game. Jennifer Hudson on America the Beautiful. Patti LaBelle is going to be on the anthem. Boyz II Men is going to be performing later in the game. Top shelf for Major League Baseball. And then when you get to the baseball piece of it, the league has gotten some fortunate breaks with the players that are going to be participating. Today it was announced Kyle Schwarber is going to be competing in the Home Run Derby. He's going to join his fellow hometown Philly, Bryce Harper, in the running for that. Rays star Junior Caminero has signed on. Ben Rice is involved in it. Because Jacob Mizorowski and Shohei Ohtani are unlikely to pitch, having Philly southpaw Chris Sanchez start would probably make the most sense for the National League. That seems to be a no-brainer, honestly. The game will be a tremendous celebration of new stars. Big audience watches the All-Star game, and they're going to be seeing 26 first-time All-Stars, including Nick Kurtz and Shea Langeliers of the Young A's, and how about Washington Nationals slugger James Wood, or the fireball pitcher from the Reds, Chase Burns. Get to see all those guys in action. And then there have been smaller decisions that have been made in recent years regarding the All-Star Games, that has helped elevate All-Star Week. The perfect example, how about the home run swing-off? You remember this last year? Breaking ties after 9 innings, you get the home run swing-off. We saw it debuted last year. Who could forget when Kyle Schwarber did this? This is courtesy of Fox.
2: To get within one, 40,000 eyes all burning holes through you. Schwarber. To center field, headed towards the wall, and dead center. That's huge for the National League. They're within one. So there you go. He said if he could get it on his first swing, and he did. Oh. Schwarber's in the All-Star game.

0: MVP material if he gets the third one right here. This guy, if he stopped playing, he'll be a softball superstar.
1: Pretty darn good baseball superstar. NL has rallied in the swing.
2: So Kyle Schwarber is, I mean, the home run swing off was great. The commissioner's legends pick, which has the purpose of recognizing older active legends, that was implemented in 2022. It was perfectly utilized with Clayton Kershaw last year, and certainly that's the case with Justin Verlander this year. Verlander announcing this week that 2026 is going to be his last year before he retires. Even something as simple as holding the draft, moving that from June to July, and having it held at the All-Star site, it's really smart. It makes it more of a celebration of baseball, the draft being tomorrow. This weekend, it just feels like a genuine love of baseball going to be front and center in Philadelphia. D-Day, do we have a price on the Liberty Bell beer that Budweiser is selling?
3: I could not find a price, which generally speaking means that the price is not going to be great. What I did find, though, that is equally, if not more cool, is what the winner is going to get of the Home Run Derby, which is this beautiful Liberty Bell chain that's been put together. I mean, look at this thing. It's on our chat on YouTube, but holy smokes, dude. This is something.
2: Is that why you have two Phillies really wanting to win it? You got Schwarber and you've got Bryce Harper? Man, this is the other part. The All-Star game, it's better than any other All-Star game in sports because the fans care and also the players care. Like, the fact that you got Schwarber and Harper and you've got, you know, Ben Rice, who's in the MVP race, and Junior Caminero, and last year you had Cal Raleigh. It's what you want. You got the stars participating, and they want to be there. You want to win that chain, don't you? Would you wear that to?
3: Oh, everywhere. It'd be a real shame if Washington Nationals star James Wood put his name in the hat and walked up into Philly and stole this beautiful chain from Bryce Harper and Kyle Schwarber. I don't know if Bryce Harper has enough money for this chain with his cameos from FanDuel.
2: I don't think we got James Wood in the running this year. I would bet on him if we did.
3: There's one spot open still.
2: Ooh.
3: So if James Wood decided he wanted to enter his villain arc and put his name in the hat and then crush the hopes and dreams of the city of Philadelphia, it would be beautiful.
2: Gosh, I forgot that Murakami's in it. And Jack Caglione can hit freaking missiles. This is going to be an awesome home run derby. I can't find myself not betting on Caminero. But Murakami, that's another one. We'll have to get the odds. I don't think we have odds yet because I don't think the field's completely set. But man, do you want to play marketing man D-Day? Set the price. What are you setting the price for this beer in a Liberty Bell?
3: I mean, it's got to be. So generally speaking, right, beer's overpriced, like $18 at a ballpark. If you're adding the stipulation of a novelty cup, you're always going to have it raise higher, so I'm going to go $35.
2: I was thinking 12. I think I might be going really low. When we launch Free For All Friday, you get the chance to steer the ship in whatever direction you please. Just call us, 310-840-4910. Those calls plus a Summer League PSA. 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

0: It's Free for All Friday. You steer the ship. Any questions, any topic, call us now. 310-840-4910. Here's Josh Graham for Westwood One Sports Night.
1: 1 hour each week, you get to steer the ship. 310-840-4910. Jimmy Buffett playing. If this was a Big 12 show, such as our morning show, we might be drinking Monster energy drinks rather than margaritas. Not actually margaritas. I've got Gatorade Zero here in the studio. But let's see if Mr. Positive can set the tone here. First up, wanting to lead off, batting lead off on Free For All Friday. Mr. Positive, show people that might be new to the proceedings how a Free For All Friday phone call is supposed to

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1: To my warriors, as I come through your radio dial and enter your mind, body, and soul, remember, cast off those shackles. You must listen to me, for our dreams are our future. You must set them free. Boom shakalaka, go messy, go for your dreams, everybody. I believe in you. Do you believe in you? Love you all. Ow!
0: There you go. Free for all Friday, 310-840-4910. I believe in you. Do you believe in you, D-Day?
2: I think we need to start making a very kind demand to Mr. Positive to at least ask a question on Free for All Friday. We need a question.
0: It's a good point. Or at least a take. Is there a take? Or maybe you could argue, D-Day.
2: Unless self-belief is the take.
0: There were a lot of takes in there. Talking about a message to his warriors. And remember. A lot of things.
2: I mean, really.
0: A lot of things really makes you think.
2: Maybe that is the question, because what were we forgetting if we need to be reminded to remember?
0: Mm-hmm. 310-840-4910. I have a PSA that we want to kick things off with, or perhaps tip things off with. Don't attach any real value to NBA Summer League. Or at least, by the way, get excited about what you see. Don't be negative. Negative guy based on Summer League stats, that's the worst. It doesn't get much worse than, oh, we're going to make points at saying this guy sucks based on Summer League basketball. So if you want to overreact in a positive manner, we need more happiness and excitement in the world. Go ahead, player. Just enjoy it. Just enjoy Summer League. What's not to enjoy? The games don't matter. View it like, whose line is it anyway? Where the points don't matter. It's just fun. And very little of it is translatable to what we see in the regular season. Obviously, the games are insignificant. D-Day, trivia question. Who won Summer League last year?
2: Your Charlotte Hornets.
0: Yeah, they did do that. They did win. I mean, the Stars shut it down after two games. In terms of how it will translate, I mean, look at the coaching staffs. Look at the rosters. These aren't the players or the rosters that A.J. DeBonsa or Darren Peterson or Caleb Wilson, who was great tonight, or Cam Boozer are going to be playing with. The kindest compliment you might hear a smart person saying is that, well, it's just like NFL preseason. No, it isn't. At least the star players are in uniform in NFL preseason. Oftentimes, you'll at least see them play a little before the regular season starts. Not in Summer League. No, you'll see the stars roll up and sit courtside because they've probably been paid to be there. Or they have meetings there. And a rule of thumb, don't compare anything to the NFL. Nothing's close to the NFL in American culture. So this is not like NFL preseason in almost any way. With that said, the games are still fun. They are fun. It's good we have them. It's good we get to watch them. Unless somebody has a bad injury, we don't need any hot, negative takes about what we see in Summer League basketball. There are going to be 82 games to judge these players. Let's wait for that. The reason we pay attention is because it's July, and all we have to watch elsewhere is baseball. Next week, when baseball is on its all-star break, Wednesday and Thursday, what are you going to watch then? Going to be watching Summer League basketball. So that's why, watch it, enjoy it, just don't be weird and criticize the teenagers. Let's not do that. 310-840-4910 if you want in. Let's go to Chicago, where Kevin is calling in. Kevin, you get to steer the ship. Welcome to Free For All Friday. Go right ahead.
3: Thank you for having me. The reason I'm calling tonight is because my

0: son Declan's here with me. Say hey, Deck.
1: Hello.
2: Hey, what's up, Declan?
0: Yeah, Declan is a huge, huge Summer League fan for everything you just said.
2: Are we liking the Bulls? Is it Caleb Wilson?
1: No.
0: I've been around a lot longer than Declan, and there's no reason to be hopeful in the Bulls yet. Hopefully soon.
2: Caleb Wilson's the reason to be hopeful, man. I'm telling you. That's the rookie of the year. Caleb Wilson's him. You got to tell your son, hey, the last time they drafted a guy out of North Carolina in the top five, it worked out pretty good.
0: He's no MJ. But we want to be positive. We want to be positive. There's hope.
2: All right. What do you got for me? What do you got, Declan?
0: I love it.
2: And what do you got for me, Kevin?
0: I've got a hot take, and I know it's going to ruffle a lot of U.S. MNT fans' ears, but these guys are young. I know it was a terrible, terrible loss on Monday, but everyone is coming back next time. They're going to be 4 years better. No one but the defender, who shouldn't have been on the team anyway, Ream, should, you know, they're all coming back. There is reason to be hopeful even after a miserable, miserable game.
2: I'm with you. I actually agree with that. And, you know, there are some tropes associated with U.S. soccer that we'll get to in about 10 minutes. Taylor Twellman was talking about it. And JP Della Camera, longtime U.S. soccer voice, is going to join us in an hour. We'll talk with him about it as well. I think we're all aligned in this, and I appreciate the call. So glad to hear from you, Kevin, and also from Declan as well. Hope you'll give us a shout back. That's outstanding. You know, a lot of folks catching up with us in Chicago. How about we go to our guy, V, who's in Chicago. V, who is still celebrating our mutual Carolina Hurricanes winning the Stanley Cup last month. V, we got to get you into basketball. We got to get you into Caleb Wilson and the Bulls.
1: I'm going to be honest. The last time I was invested in the Bulls was when Zach LaVine was still on the team. I'm going to be completely honest. That was the last time I was really invested in the Bulls.
2: Get back into him now. Get yourself. I'm not going to lie, V. Just about 10 minutes ago, I was looking at Fanatics, and I saw a Caleb Wilson jersey for $75. I almost pulled the trigger. I'm ready to go. Guy went for 35 tonight. I'm ready.
1: I mean, we'll see. I mean, they're probably not going to be good again this year, but if Caleb Wilson does good, maybe I might watch some games.
2: Let's
1: but
2: go. All right, what do you got for me real quick?
1: Not Canes related, really, but the Leo Carlson thing, I think it was a smart move for the Ducks to match it, their offer. It could have been funny for the Flyers to pull off, but my real concern for them is, like, they literally have no cap space to sign Cutter Gauthier now. So, like, I think he might be gone. Also, one more thing, I do not like Tom Dundon for putting his whole family on there. Justice for Joel Nystrom. He played, like, about, like, 39 games when all the defense was hurt, and he was amazing. Justice for Joel Nystrom,
2: yeah.
1: Bro.
2: All right. Yeah, there it is, bro. I appreciate that, V, in Chicago. Tom Dundon, the Carolina Hurricanes owner, putting his name, his wife's name, and his five kids taking up the first two rows of the Stanley Cup, taking some heat for it. And, you know, probably rightfully so, even though I'm going to defend my guy to the very ends of the world, won the Stanley Cup. Yeah, the Leo Carlson situation, that's a lot of coin for Leo Carlson. Lot of coins that you're putting together for that one there. Appreciate the hockey. It's in the spirit of Free For All Friday. For this hour and this hour only, you get to steer the ship. That's what Tyler in Rhode Island wants to do. Tyler, you're on Free For All Friday. What do you got?
3: Hey, man. How's it going?
2: It's going well. It's Free For All Friday.
3: Going. All right. Absolutely. So, I would like to talk about the universe. That is what I propose.
2: Okay.
3: So, earlier today, I got a fortune cookie, as one does at a Chinese food restaurant. And I opened it, and it basically, you know, it's about, you know, it's like, oh, you got basic information, lucky numbers. Mine said something along the lines of try to be a good person, which, if I'm spouting advice and things, you know, I probably should remember exactly what it said, but I don't, because, you know, memories out the

0: wazoo. So, like, I'm almost thinking, like, how many people in their lives open up a fortune cookie and say, I am going to base my life around this fortune cookie? Is, like, are we going to, like, do we have, like, if more people did that, I feel like we would have, like, profits out the wazoo. Like, we'd have, like, 30 to 100 to a million per capita of people saying that they're like, ah, yes, I am following the advice of the universe, a.k.a. the universe in my fortune cookie. Have you ever gotten a universe-changing fortune cookie?
1: Great question. And a great call for Free For All Friday. Really appreciate it. Two thoughts, or three. No, I have not had a fortune cookie such as that. That's the first thought. Second thought, D-Day, can you look up the origins of the expression out the wazoo? Where does that come from? Because I hear that often said a lot. Don't know the root of that. And number three, I would say, I'm now hungry and really want Chinese food.
2: It originated in 1961. I think, what was that? Who was that guy's name? Kevin?
1: Yeah. Or no, Kevin was in Chicago. What was his name?
2: Tyler. Oh, Tyler. I think Tyler's fortune cookie might have been a very strong edible fortune cookie.
1: So it was in 1961? Like, what? Why do we say that? Out the wazoo.
2: Well, first of all, it's fun to say. You don't like saying out the wazoo?
1: Yeah, but I just didn't know if there was some origin to it. Like, out the wazoo actually means this. It's from this thing. I was thinking about it last week when someone said, passed with flying colors. Well, where did that come from? Oh, it came from ships that would pass each other, and you would fly colors when you have, like, successfully achieve, like, gaining some sort of, not luggage, but some sort of material. Like, it was a way to send a message. Oh, we achieved this thing that we're trying to do. Well, you passed with flying colors.
2: This was first seen on a magazine at UC Berkeley, and etymologists think it's literally just a nonsense euphemism for the word ass. That's really taken off.
1: So out the... Got it.

0: I missed an opportunity last weekend. What would be your fourth song, or whatever you'd like, for 250 years of celebrating America? We named off Lee Greenwood, God Bless America.
1: Okay.
0: Ray Charles, America the Beautiful.
1: Okay.
0: And Whitney Houston, National Anthem at the Super Bowl. That was me, my sister-in-law, and my brother. What would you add to that?
1: Greatest, what was the question again? You kind of broke up a little bit. So I hear the examples. What was the question?
0: What song would you add to that list for 250 years of celebrating America?
1: Celebrating America. Okay, appreciate the call. That's a great, great question. I think I would put Creed's Thanksgiving halftime show performance of Higher circa 2001, where people are flying around on bungee cords and things. You can find that on social media. You can find that pretty easily some places. There you go. This segment really does fit in the spirit of Free For All Friday. Hope we can sustain it, sustain this energy throughout the hour. 310-840-4910. Get into the World Cup. The lazy, tired tropes are back for U.S. soccer. That and your Free For All Friday calls next on Westwood One Sports Night. 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
6: Harvey County 911.
7: People that shot.
6: How many patients do you have?
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4: Domestic violence isn't a personal problem. 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

0: Friday. You steer the ship. Any questions, any topic, call us now. 310-840-4910. Here's Josh Graham for Westwood One Sports Night.
1: This has been a debate on the show. Are free-for-all Friday phone calls more entertaining when they're good or when they're bad? 310-840-4910. Just a question to consider as we start with Eric in Baltimore steering the ship. 310-840-4910. Where are you steering the ship as the Jimmy Buffett plays starting the weekend on free-for-all Friday? Hi, Eric.
2: Yes, yes. How you doing?
1: I'm okay. What do you got for me?
2: My question is for the people out there that don't think outside the box. Is fried chicken the same thing as scrambled eggs?
1: Huh.
2: Just a little brain teaser, that's all.
1: Let me think about it. Thank you for the question there. Okay, let's try to break this down.
3: Jesus, finally a question like this. Come on, let's break this down.
1: Is fried chicken the same as scrambled eggs? I think where he's going with that is that you're taking from the chicken when you're scrambling eggs to create something that you put on your skillet that you cook, and thus taking the whole chicken is in a way similar if you're cooking the chicken. But given my mom and my sister for many years were vegetarians, I'm going to say yes, there is a difference, Eric, between fried chicken and scrambled eggs. That is my position, Denton Day, just so you know it.
3: This is really a debate on what constitutes chicken life. When does chicken life begin? That's the real debate that he has given to us. I'm going to say that they're different because technically you can have scrambled quail eggs. So that's different than, because you're not having fried quail. Maybe you are.
1: Sure.
3: It feels like super bougie. But you can have like various different forms of eggs that you can't scramble where the chicken is. So I'm going to say different. But these are the kind of questions that we need on this program.
1: D-Day, going to need you to cut this clip out and send it to marketing so they know what we're doing late at night. Just so people know.
3: They'll love that joke.
1: Free for all Friday. Outstanding. And yes, I'm pro-choice of chicken and egg.

0: eggs. I'm pro if you want to choose the chicken, the fried chicken, or the eggs. There you go. 310-840-4910. Let's go to Alan. He's in Toronto. Alan, 310-840-4910. Where are you steering the ship?
1: Thanks very much for taking my call, Josh. July the 1st, Cubs 23, Padres 3. I was mighty encouraged by the Cubs back then. They had just won 5 in a row and 15 of their last 19. And the running joke was, somebody must have given them Babe Ruth muffins. 8 homers, 18 hits. And the hits just kept coming, too. You would think that the St. Louis Cardinals would want to hide in their hotel rooms instead of coming out there after that game like that. But the very next game, Cardinals 17, Cubs 1. The Cardinals had 17 hits and scored 6 consecutive innings. They scored a run in 6 consecutive innings and 13 RBIs with 2 outs. They set a franchise record. And 7 players drove in at least 2 runs. And the win marked the Cardinals' largest lead since 2022. So the only thing you can expect in baseball is the unexpected. There are no certainties. The only certainty is uncertainty. And a cliche that I use all the time, what happens yesterday means nothing today. And the Cubs, this year they've had a win streak of 10, and they've had a losing streak of 10, and they've won 10 of their last 12 games, so can't figure out anything anymore. Here's another one. Ryan O'Hearn, 1 grand slam and 2 three-run homers, 10 RBIs.
0: Yes.
1: Like I said, the only thing you can expect is the unexpected.
0: Baseball rules, and I have a story related to that I think you will appreciate as a Baltimore Orioles fan. And thank you for all the stats, Alan. That's excellent stuff. As I was watching my Orioles lose to the Chicago Cubs this week, Ryan O'Hearn, as you mentioned, went 3-for-3, D-Dag. 3-for-3, 10 RBI with 3 home runs, right? 3 home runs, 3-for-3, 10 RBI. He's stepping to the plate, 1 more at bat in the 9th inning. They're blowing out whatever team they were playing, I forget. And, the Braves. They're playing the Braves. And the Braves send a position player to pitch. Jorge Mateo is pitching for the Atlanta Braves. Jorge Mateo was Ryan O'Hearn's teammate in Baltimore for years. So, game's a blowout. Ryan O'Hearn has a chance to make history. Go 4-for-4 with 4 home runs. And you're doing it off a position player. Hit a single. So the one time a Braves pitcher was able to get Ryan O'Hearn to not homer and RBI was when the position player, his former teammate in Baltimore, Jorge Mateo, got him to hit the ball in the ground for a single. Let's go to Johnny. He's in Atlanta. 310-840-4910. Johnny, you're on Free For All Friday. Go right ahead.
2: What's going on, Graham? Hey, you see your boy Caleb Wilson. Me and you are
0: back.
2: He should have been the number one pick.
0: 35, baby. 7 of 11 from 3. I thought the guy couldn't shoot.
2: Hey. And then the second thing is, did you see A.J. DeBassi play? Hey, let's go ahead and get the drama card out. He was flopping more than the girl he was shaking more than the girl at church, man. He was flopping all over the game, man. He was making me so mad. He was raised bending the fouls the whole game. But like I said, he's young. And my last thing is like this. How can people who don't eat pork but eat Doritos? That don't make sense.
0: There goes Johnny in Atlanta. D-Day, you want to take that one? How do people don't eat pork eat Doritos?
3: That's a question I've often wondered before. I mean, surely it's not for health benefits.
0: I don't want to get political, D-Day, but the president has posted, as the president, but also prior to being the president, a lot of interesting things on his social media. Maybe the most interesting thing he's ever posted.

0: I'm quoting, "I've never seen a skinny person drink diet." Same concept, I guess.
1: I guess he drinks a lot of Diet Coke.
0: By the way, to get patriotic, let's get to the U.S. national team here. Don't fall victim to the lazy, tired tropes that are being trotted out about U.S. soccer this week. We were just talking about this earlier. I think it was Kevin calling in from Chicago with Declan, who was talking about U.S. soccer. They're the same old tropes, they're out there. And they're annoying, and you should push back. You should reject these. Number one being, nobody cares about soccer in the U.S. As if 50 million people didn't just watch this match on Monday, the most watched non-NFL game in American sports history. Or putting aside that soccer is the most popular youth sport in the country and it's been that for about a decade plus, do we need to talk about how great the atmospheres have been at these matches, at these games? We have a league in America that owners care enough to lure the greatest stars like Lionel Messi, and Kylian Mbappe this week has indicated he's interested in joining MLS. But the dumbest one might be this one here. And it kind of falls in line with Free For All Friday. If the best athletes in America, the NFL and the NBA stars, decided to play soccer rather than the sports they chose, well, that means the U.S. would be dominant in soccer. It's an idea that it's the idea that America actually has the talent to win the World Cup, but chooses not to because guys would rather win in other sports than win the World Cup. Here was Taylor Twellman on Ryan Russillo's podcast undressing this notion.
2: Like, so Chris Paul dedicates his whole life to soccer. I hear this one. Barry Sanders dedicates his whole life. I love the LeBron James claim to fame. Like, what position is LeBron going to play at 6'9", 260? Like, we're almost saying, like, Kylian Mbappe is not an athlete. Has anyone watched him? He can run 100 meters basically at 11 seconds. I'm not saying that there's not a point guard or a wide receiver in the history of the NBA or the NFL that couldn't have been a fantastic soccer player. But if you think that directly just saying that athlete goes to this, then why does Lionel Messi have 921 goals in his career and 818 assists in his career, and he wouldn't play any other sport in the United States of America because he's too small?
0: The U.S.-Belgium match was a golden example of this. Belgium star Leandro Trossard, he got to his game with ease Monday night. He's 5'8", 145, much smaller than the U.S. defenders he faced. It's not a talent issue or an athleticism problem. It's a development issue. It's soccer IQ. It's poise. It's touch. Lastly, because the U.S. didn't advance to the round of 16, or past the round of 16 again, you have folks saying, well, you're not making any progress towards being a World Cup contender. This denies what your eyes are telling you. Two group stage wins, winning the group. A knockout win, playing an aggressive offensive style rather than counterpunching off your back foot. Believing the idea of, oh, we're not making progress, it ignores the talent upgrade that's obvious. This team was the first time we've had more than half the 26-man roster featured on Big Five European clubs. For perspective, the 2002 quarterfinal team only had 6 or 7 of the 26 do so. So it's okay to be disappointed because it might have been the most disappointing U.S. soccer result that we've seen this century. But don't be stupid. And don't be lazy in falling through these dumb, often repeated tropes every 4 years. 310-840-4910. Theo's in Baltimore. Let's go to Theo. Where are you steering the ship? By the way, JP Della Camera is a U.S. soccer commentator, been calling World Cup matches since the 80s. He's going to join us at the top of the hour. We'll see what he thinks about the state of U.S. soccer. Theo, where are you steering our ship?
3: I'm an old guy, so I'm steering you to irrefutable list. First in football, second in westerns. Football. Brown, Sayers, Sanders, Simpson, Campbell, and Dorsett. Any combination of those backs would lead the team to the Super Bowl.
0: It doesn't matter what order. You don't have them at who's number one.
3: Well, they're almost equal, but those are the top six in the history of the NFL at their peak that would help lead a team to the Super Bowl. Number two.
0: How many? Hold before you.

0: Before you rattle off the Westerns, how many Westerns do you have for us here, and are they ranked? Or are they all kind of the same deal? You could put them in whatever order.
1: Some of them are 1, but I'll rank them from 1 to 7, let's say, 1 to 7.
0: Okay, let's do this then. Let's go number 7. I'll count you down. The number 7 Western of all time, according to Theo in Baltimore, is?
1: Veracruz.
0: Number 6.
1: Number 6, the Oxbow Incident.
0: The number 5 Western of all time, according to Theo in Baltimore.
1: Chatto's Land.
0: Number 4.
1: Number 4 is How the West Was Won.
0: Okay, How the West Was Won. Got it. We're in the top 3 now. This is where it gets serious. The number 3 Western of all time is?
1: The number 3 Western is The Magnificent Seven. The original.
0: Wow. Number 2 Western of all time.
1: Number 2 Western is One Eyed Jack. Now, I'm an old guy, so that's before your time.
0: Oh, boy. Number 1 Western of all time, according to Theo in Baltimore, is?
1: Once Upon a Time in the West.
0: Whoa!
1: And
0: no Outlaw Josie Wales? No Josie Wales on this list?
1: No. Well, I have to stretch it to 10 for that, but look, if you give a chance, not on the telephone, not on the laptop, get the movie One Eye Jacks with Marlon Brando. That's one of the greatest pictures you'll ever see. And for a picture where a guy only says about 10 words, Chatto's Land with Charles Bronson. You've probably never seen that.
0: But I've watched plenty of Charles Bronson movies. I haven't seen that one, no.
1: Okay, Chatto, C-H-A-T-O. He's a half-breed, goes into the bar, gets disrespected.
0: Okay.
1: Guys draws on
0: Got
1: him.
0: It.
1: He kills him. And he runs out. He runs them around. And what happens? Because he lowers the lane. He runs them around. They stumble on where his wife. They assault the wife. They assault the wife. And once they assault the wife, it's not just leading around anymore. He out to kill. And that one man takes on all these guys because he knows the land. It's an absolute great picture. And if you've ever seen somebody like Woody Strode, how cut he was, they cut Charles Bronson in their picture. Great picture.
0: Thank you so much.
1: Get a chance to see.
0: I appreciate the call. I like it. Charles Bronson. All right. I could see that. Plot does sound a little... We got to have Outlaw Josie Wales on the list. Sorry. Gonna reject that's not on the list. But do like Westerns and do appreciate the list. Last call for free-for-all Friday calls. 310-840-4910. Coming up, we get to those. Plus, why Caleb Wilson's 35 wasn't the only major sports story out of Chicago tonight. 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
0: Friday segment, boys.
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2: You've seen it all.
1: Shout out to the callers who've really brought it for this hour. Let's go to Darren, who's in Denver. Where are you steering the ship, Darren? We got 10, 15 more minutes of Free For All Friday phone calls to take. Where are you steering us?
3: I'm still reeling from that guy's Western list, but how do you not have, like you said, the Outlaw, Josie Wales, Tombstone, and the Unforgiven on there? A whole different story.
1: How about

0: Unforgiven. Yeah. So, I mean, deserves got nothing to do with it.
1: Exactly. Where I'm steering the ship through is that I'm a boxing guy.
0: Where are you steering the ship? Yeah. What do you got?
1: Oh, yeah. I'm a boxing guy, but I follow MMA a little bit. And I don't get the hype for this Conor McGregor fight tomorrow or whenever it is. You know, he hadn't won a fight.
0: Are you rooting for McGregor?
1: No, I think he's a terrible human being. He hadn't won a fight since the Obama administration, I think. Do people just watch him to see if he takes a beating like they used to with Floyd Mayweather? No one liked Floyd Mayweather. They just ordered the fight to see if they take a beating. I just don't get it.
0: Yeah. Well, people will watch, and people will call sports talk shows about it, too. So that's kind of
1: That's a good point.
0: I think that's the answer. Yeah, I appreciate the call. Thank you so much in Denver. Love Denver. Lived out in Colorado. First job out of college. Town of Ray, Colorado. W-R-A-Y. Population 2,400. Don't know if it's gone up in the last dozen years since I've lived there. But as promised, Caleb Wilson, he went for 35 tonight. D-Day got no time for the booger pickers that right now are texting and tweeting, oh, he was minus 17 in the game, though, and his team lost. He wasn't that good. Minus 17 and his team lost. Booger pickers, if that's you, nitpicking the most points we've ever seen in a summer league debut, and a guy that everyone said couldn't shoot threes went 7 of 11 from 3. Booger picker. But it's not the only major sports story out of Chicago that we have. Tristan Peters, in a blowout win for the Chicago White Sox tonight, hit for the cycle. Now, who is Tristan Peters? Tristan Peters is a former member of the Savannah Bananas. Shout out to Drake Toll. Tristan Peters. Hey, MLB scouts, you need to start watching Banana Ball, looking for some... D-Day, just think of the possibilities. Could you imagine a Major League Baseball scout showing up to Savannah Bananas games and those write-ups talking about some of the scouts? Hey, man, the dancing, this guy, very well coordinated, great voice, too. This might be a franchise player. Savannah Bananas. Just throwing that out there. Tristan Peters, he hit for the cycle. Here is how it sounded when he was a triple shy of the cycle stepping to the plate.
2: That one's down the line. Tristan Peters, a triple shy of the cycle. Will he go for it? He's rounding second. Keeping that mic all season long.
0: Just fantastic. How can you not be romantic about baseball? Former Savannah Banana, who this year, I think he played 4 major league games last year for Tampa, but this year getting a real run with the White Sox, who have been a fun story, hitting for the cycle. Just fantastic. Let's go to Dave. He's in Dallas. All I'm being told is that Dave found out something interesting today. Dave, this is the place to share that information, Free For All Friday. What did you learn?
3: Well, what I learned is kind of based on, I had this misconception all this year, to learn news, but what does daylight savings time mean to you? And I tell you what I found out about it. What does it mean to you?
0: Daylight savings time is awful. I hate it. Especially when you get into the winter months and the days get very short. That's what it means to me.
3: Oh, well, okay. So here's my conception. The misconception is that, you know, you have fall back and you have spring forward. So I always thought spring forward, growing up, my mother told me that, well, daylight savings time is coming up. So you're saving the sun out there. The sun goes down at 8 or 9 o'clock. But it also means fall back, which you're saving the sun for people who get up at 6 in the morning. So my girlfriend had told me that our sheriff is trying to make a law where you can't have both. They're just going to stick with

0: one in this country. So
1: that's right.
0: That basically, is right. That is that's something. It.
1: Yeah. Well, I appreciate the call. I learned something that I did not know, and I appreciate that. Summer. Daylight savings time. Let's go to Mr. Realistic. He's in Springfield. Couple more calls to get through here on Free for All Friday. Not that we get to. It's what? Get through. No, we get to talk to these callers. Mr. Realistic, what do you have on Free for All Friday?
2: Yes, a couple different things, but you had a person call up and talk about fortune cookies. My sister got a fortune cookie that said she was, and I'm thinking, wow, they are accurate. Now, I'd like to get steer the conversation to stupid endings, either in sports or relationships, because I had a woman call me up 2 months after the last time we spoke, and she said, I think we should break up. And it's like, duh. It's like, I'm thinking she's going to tell me, oh, she's got cancer or some disease, and I'm praying, hope it's cancer. Terrible. But another woman broke up with me because she found out while we were, we had stopped dating for 4 or 5 weeks before I was stupid enough to give her another chance. And she found out that I dated someone in the 4 weeks. Oh, you cheated on me. We were broken up. I should put a sign on my forehead that says only crazy women need apply. Thank you.
1: Thank you, Mr. Realistic. I do like, D-Day, that Mr. Realistic is viewing this platform as being his stand-up minute. Like, he's about to go on Kill Tony, and he's got a minute. That's how he's viewing this.
3: Hilarious. Laughed the entire time.
1: Bucket of laughs. James is in Georgia. James, what do you have? Free for All Friday.
4: Hi, Josh. Hope you're doing good. I want your thoughts on when AJ DeBance and Darren Peterson played each other the other night. Do you think Darren Peterson is going to be a pretty good value pick for a Jazz that could have went possibly number one? And also, two quick other things. Do you feel like Henry Vassar slid too far in the draft and that Atlanta got a real good value pick out of him? And do you have a favorite standout from the NBA draft that people aren't talking about you'd like to recognize?
1: Yeah. Oh, yeah. Absolutely. James, okay. Let me tell you. Abuka Okoro went for 20-plus for the Detroit Pistons last night. I've been all over him. Think he's a fabulous player. I think A.J. DeBonsa is probably the safer pick than Darren Peterson. Darren Peterson, a higher-level talent, even though A.J. was better last night. But don't think it's those top two guys. I think it's Boozer and Caleb Wilson as well as the top four who were stars. Let's try it. Brian's in Atlanta. Brian, you got 30 seconds. The last 30 seconds of Free For All Friday is yours. What's your question?
5: All right, let's go Cavs. Hey, how do you feel about the King coming to Cleveland and tagging along will be Brian? How do you feel about it?
1: How do I feel about it? I love the fit for LeBron. Thank you so much for the call, Brian, in Atlanta. I think you just look at the team and what's the most ready-made fit. That's it. It's the only thing missing in that starting five is LeBron James. And then they'll bring Bronny in, and that's the one place he goes that will cater to LeBron. And as a 42-year-old who probably cares a ton about his legacy and ending the story right, that's the perfect place, and I like it. JP Della Camera, one of the leading voices on American soccer, will tell us about the state of U.S. soccer next.
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1: Sports soccer play-by-play man JP Della Camera has been calling World Cup matches for decades, and he joins us now on Westwood One Sports Night. And JP, it's been a week of passionate discourse.

0: surrounding U.S. soccer since the round of 16 loss to Belgium to start the week. What have you found most interesting about the blowback, the reactions, everything we've heard and seen since Monday night?
1: I think, Josh, first, thanks for having me. I think the reaction really shows that we are a soccer nation. I've listened to a lot of people give their opinions, some of them right away, like Witty Motion right after it happened. Some waited a couple of days, you know, to weigh in. I was interviewed on another show maybe 4 days afterwards, so I had time to think about it. And I also had time to listen to educated opinions from others. Media weighed in, fans weighed in. So again, I think it's a positive that we're all talking U.S. Me personally, I think it was a huge success because I'm a glasses half full person. I never thought they were going to get into the quarterfinals. That's just my own take. Just never thought that. Thought they would win their group. Thought they could win a round of 32, but it depended on the opponent. And definitely when you get to the round of 16, it depended on the opponent. I thought in this World Cup, they were, until that last game, far better than Belgium. I wouldn't trade rosters. I think Belgium is better individually and collectively. But in this World Cup, Belgium was not good at all until that last game. And the U.S. was very good in this World Cup until the last game. So bottom line, Belgium picked the right time to have their best game. USA picked the worst time to have their worst game. But I think that, I said this on another show the other day, you know, to blame it on Matt Fries, yes, that's a bad goal. Yes, they were not going to come back from that. But to blame it all on him is lazy for me. When I saw ratings put out there by very respected people, and the ratings on every player were extremely low. So when no one individually performs well and collectively no one plays well, it's tough for me to blame it on a goalkeeper.
0: Matt Fries is going to be an MLS All-Star in Charlotte next weekend or the weekend following. JP Della Camera is with us here. In the spirit of lazy discourse, there are always tropes that you hear every time the U.S. loses. It's a funny thing. Last decade, when Major League Baseball would become a summer topic, it would always be how to fix baseball, and it seemed to be coming from people that didn't like baseball. Those generally are not the people you should be listening to. So if you're a soccer person, it probably makes you want to pull your hair out when people that don't follow the sport but every 4 years are trying to tell you how to fix the sport. Generally, you hear, you know, things such as, to give an example, oh, well, our best athletes don't play soccer. If we had our NBA or NFL players playing, oh, we'd be so much better. Or, yeah, we just don't care about soccer. We're not a soccer nation, as you pushed back against at the start of this. Which old tropes do you tend to be most bothered by?
1: The one that we're not a soccer nation really bothers me. Some people think because we're such a big country that we should be farther ahead, let's say, than a Cape Verde, you know, a small country who gave Argentina a run for their money. There's so many people out there that have negative thoughts. And I'm not saying that the U.S. team didn't deserve some of it, but, you know, they did win their group. They did win a round of 32 game. And unfortunately, like I said, picked an awful time to play their very worst game. But would you judge a World Cup on one game? I think Germany and Brazil and their fan base are disgusted with their exit, when it happened and how it happened, because those nations always have higher expectations. The non-soccer fan probably doesn't realize how few teams have ever won the World Cup and how few have won it on multiple occasions. So, I mean, the Netherlands have never won it. Would you trade rosters with the Dutch? They're better. They've always been better than we have. They've never won a World Cup. And you could name 10 other nations. I mean, Italy's won World Cups. They haven't been in the last three.

0: agree. So is Italy a soccer nation? They are. But I think Italy, Brazil, and Germany need to take a deep breath and reach out for that reset button because it's not the Germany team that we have seen in the past, and it certainly isn't the Brazil that we've seen in the past.
1: Last thing on the U.S. piece of things. Mauricio Pochettino had an offer prior to the World Cup to continue coaching this team through 2030. He said he'd make a decision after the World Cup ends. This is a man that his entire career is coaching top-level European powers. You're talking about PSG, you're talking about Chelsea, you're talking about Tottenham in the EPL. He seems like a guy that's kind of what he knows best. How important do you think it is to the U.S. to have Mauricio Pochettino continue managing this team in 2030?
0: I think he did a good job overall in trying to change the culture. I don't think a culture change happens quickly. I mean, you might say he had 2 years. I don't think that's really enough time to change a culture. Carlo Ancelotti tried to change Brazil's culture. I don't think he had 2 years, but he can change it, and so can Pochettino if they stay longer. I just don't think culture, you can start to make progress towards it, but you can't completely change the culture that quickly, in my opinion. With Pochettino, I'm okay if he stays. However, this is a caveat for me. I saw what happened with Matt Crocker taking over a high position at U.S. soccer, and Matt Crocker left before this World Cup. And I don't fault him for that decision, because maybe we would all do the same thing for the money or the opportunity. I don't know. So I'm not faulting him for that, but I am faulting him for a lack of carrying through with this. Because I think if you said to U.S. soccer, let's hire Matt Crocker and give him whatever number of years, but he's going to leave before the World Cup, they would have said, no, we don't want him. And it's the same with Pochettino. I don't know whether he has the cards or U.S. Soccer has the cards, like who makes that decision. Yes, by all reports, he was offered a contract. I don't believe U.S. Soccer would say, well, that last game was terrible, we don't want you anymore. Again, I don't think that's a way to judge, but I would want to know from Pochettino that he's staying for the 4 years and he's got to sign for that. And there's got to be a $10 million, $20 million buyout if he leaves, because to me, he's got to be committed. His name is going to be up there. I think the only reason he would consider this job, or one of the main reasons he would consider this job, is all the big jobs have been filled. Unless you know of one that just opened up, all the big jobs in which his name is up there because everyone thinks highly of him, not there. But they'll open up again, next year or the year after. And so that's what I need to know before I would sign. I don't like two cycles for a coach, unless you're Didier Deschamps, because he's proven that, two or more doesn't seem to matter, right? But in general, two cycles for a coach is a lot. And he didn't have a full cycle, so this would be 6 years, I guess, instead of eight. But I would need to know that he's dedicated, that no other offer, regardless of club, is going to take him away. And if he can't commit to 4 years, I would not bring him back. And
1: JP Bell.
0: I think he's a terrific coach, but I wouldn't. I want somebody for 4 years that will build this team, that will get them ready for 2030.
1: JP Della Camera with us here, Fox Sports soccer play-by-play man. Let's move on our conversation to the teams that are remaining at the close of this. The reigning champs from Argentina have Switzerland in a quarterfinal Saturday night. What's the bigger storyline to you? The way they've played with fire in the knockout stages, or how Lionel Messi has scored now in nine straight World Cup matches entering this quarter?
0: Yeah. We're talking about a guy that's almost 40 years old as among the best players still in the world in this sport. You know, Tom Brady.

0: Brady to me was the GOAT, but I don't compare quarterback to the position that Messi plays in terms of, yes, I know he doesn't play a lot of defense, but he's running around, he's picking his spots, he's out there, you know, doing something. He's not standing still for 90 minutes, but, you know, Messi's the big story. Can Argentina repeat when there's been only two previous World Cup repeat winners in all of its history? So that is a big story. I'm more concerned for Argentina. Let's be honest. These last two games, I mean, they were lucky. I mean, they played Cape Verde. That game could have gone south for them. And certainly the Egypt game was headed south until Argentina made that comeback. And I just wonder, you know, against a better team, you know, Switzerland's better than Egypt and far better than Cape Verde, if Argentina's luck, if you will, runs out. Now, I know Switzerland doesn't or didn't have Manzami, who is one of their better players in the last game. I don't know what his status is for this one tomorrow. But Switzerland's goalkeeper is very good. I think defensively they're very sound. And Switzerland's playing with house money. All the pressure's on Argentina. So if Argentina plays like they did against Cape Verde and Egypt, where they're not playing 90 minutes, they'll be upset. But I'm not predicting that, because I think that Messi will lead the way. But I'm just saying that if they're sloppy against Switzerland, Switzerland can keep that score low.
1: Last thing, the last two World Cups have been won by France and Argentina. They met in the final 4 years ago. It was decided in kicks. At this point in the tournament, would it surprise JP Della Camera if one of these two did not win?
0: It would surprise me, but I said to somebody else yesterday, I picked France to win it all before it started. I'm not going to change. But I said, if Morocco beat them yesterday, that I would not have been stunned. I mean, this has been a World Cup that has had a lot of upsets. And I think Morocco is really good. And they held them for first half and into the second half at zeros. And I think the longer you hold, you know, big teams below what they're used to getting, at least you think you have a better chance to win. But in this case, you know, Mbappe, Dembele, just too strong for Morocco, and France won. But now they have to play Spain. And so, you know, it looks like France-Argentina would probably be what Fox wants, I would say, right? And probably what our fans would want, a rematch of those two with the two best players in the world, the two players vying for the golden boot. I think that would be the matchup that they would want. But to get there, first of all, France has to beat Spain. And then Norway versus England, Argentina versus Switzerland. There's no guarantee that, there's no guarantee.

0: nobody wins. They go down a man, and they see Mexico come back, and they still hold them off. Rest and recovery for England. I mean, I'm sure they have great medical staff people there, and I'm sure that they'll be ready to go against Norway. But England's favored in their game, Argentina's favored in their game, but I wouldn't be surprised if something happened in one of those or both.
1: JP Della Camera, always great catching up. The insight's fabulous. We'll catch up sometime soon. Thanks again for doing this.
0: My pleasure, Josh. Thanks for having me.
1: You're welcome. It is JP Della Camera joining us from Fox Sports. Been great on this World Cup. Fox has been really good altogether. Studio crew and play-by-play crew included. Once again, we saw two top four picks in the NBA draft, duel in Vegas Summer League. Who got the upper hand? And who got the upper hand between two former teammates squaring off the court in Vegas? We'll tell you next on Westwood One Sports Night.
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4: Come on out, guys. 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

start with the basketball storyline first. Caleb Wilson sent a loud message to the NBA world that he might be the best rookie in this year's class. Two top four picks meeting again. Caleb Wilson, Tar Heel. His Chicago Bulls facing Cam Boozer, Blue Devil. His Memphis Grizzlies, Memphis 97, Chicago 96. Summer League basketballs, like whose line is it anyway? Points where the points don't matter. But the basketball, there are some things that you can glean from it. Caleb Wilson had one of the most impressive Summer League debuts of all time tonight. He smashed the scoring record for a Summer League debut with 35 points. That went along with 5 rebounds, 3 blocks, and 2 steals. The most common knock on Caleb coming out of the draft, coming out of college, it's been some version of, yeah, he can't shoot. Can't take him number one. Can't even take him top three. Because he can't shoot. So what did Caleb Wilson do tonight? He pulled 11 three-point attempts and hit 7 of them. 7 of 11, including...

0: this heat check triple as called by John Wall on Prime Video.
1: Him right now. He's shooting another one now. Oh, I would have heat checked.
2: There is the heat check.
1: Oh, get to it. I told you, heat check coming. Wow. Heat check coming. That's 24 big ones. Young fella is balling.
3: Wow.
1: He coming out the hoop state. You know, he went to Carolina. He coming out the hoop state right now.
0: D-Day, does it fill you with joy to hear John Wall, Wizards great, now exploring a media career alongside Stan Van Gundy and Michael Grady?
4: It always has. It's very nice that you're having guys that actually love basketball to where they religiously still watch even after they're done playing, like John Wall does.
0: Raleigh, North Carolina, stand up. Caleb, as John noted, went to the University of North Carolina. Do you want to set up these Caleb Wilson clips, or is it one of Caleb Wilson talking after the game tonight?
4: Yeah, it's Wilson after the game. They were asked. I mean, this is, you had pointed out, this is the first time in like 5 months that Caleb Wilson has played a basketball game. So he was joined, or not he was joined, he joined reporters after the game, and they kind of asked him, hey, how'd you feel for the first time in 5 months?
5: I mean, honestly, like, I cried before I played today. I mean, it's been 5 months to a day since the last time I played, and I've just been really emotional because I haven't been able to play, and I felt terrible because my team lost in the tournament, and my coach got fired. It just was a lot for me at that point, so coming out today was just like, it just felt like I've been waiting so long for this opportunity, and I'm just glad I got to come out here and play.
0: The more you hear the guy talk, the more you're going to love Caleb Wilson. Was telling you this before these microphones turned on. I've covered for the last decade Duke and North Carolina and watched up close all the great players to come from that program, those programs. The only players in the last decade that I was more impressed by than Caleb Wilson at North Carolina, Cooper Flagg and Zion Williamson. That's the list. Caleb Wilson, more impressive than Cam Boozer, who won the National Player of the Year last year at Duke. More impressive than Paolo Banchero, leading Duke to a Final Four. Caleb Wilson, like he noted there, he was emotional because he got hurt and hadn't played in the last 5 months. When he got hurt, North Carolina was a borderline top 10 team in the country. Without Caleb Wilson, below 500, and Hubert Davis is getting fired after blowing a 19-point lead in round one of the NCAA tournament. That's the difference. We think about North Carolina is out there. Caleb Wilson is North Carolina's first top five draft pick in 21 years. He is special. And it should be a reminder to everyone out there that Caleb, he's every bit as talented as the three players that were selected in front of him. The last time Caleb started and finished a competitive basketball game, he handed Cam Boozer one of his three Duke losses. D-Day, I watched a lot of Caleb Wilson. That's the only time you watched Caleb Wilson play. You were with me there. We were eating chicken tenders at halftime talking about, yeah, you see it now. You see it. Caleb Wilson is better than Cam Boozer. What do you remember about watching that game?
4: I'm disappointed it wasn't Cam Boozer. Oh my God, I had such high hopes. I was like, God, I thought this guy's going to be sick, and this skinny dude is just destroying him on the baseline. His footwork, his bag was insane. Cam Boozer was just trying to bully ball inside at the end. He's just a good player, man.
0: He is. Caleb faced A.J. DeBonsa and Darren Peterson in college head-to-head. Caleb was the best player in those games, too. Nobody has a higher physical ceiling than he does in this draft, which is why he's the first Carolina player in 21 years to go top five. As we felt going into the draft, it should be viewed as the top four players that have the ability to be super duper special. We've always included Wilson in that. We predicted Wilson to win the Rookie of the Year, at least I did. And you should start joining that bandwagon now. Now, Cam Boozer had a good night too, 23-6-4. He had the two free throws to put the game away. Cam's going to be really, really good.

0: Obviously, we know what A.J. Devonta and Darren Peterson are all about, but Caleb Wilson belongs in that group, and tonight, hopefully, put to rest the idea that he is not part of that group. 310-840-4910, if you want in. Based on college, based on summer league debuts, who do you think will be the best player in this rookie class? 310-840-4910. We got Graham's gambling. We're going to play some bets in the next 15 minutes. Let's go to Chico. He's in Baltimore. Chico, what do you got on the draft class? Who's going to be the best player in this class?
1: Well, what's your name?
0: My name's Josh Graham. Hey, Chico.
1: Josh. Hey, Josh. Hey, yeah. Anyway, the best one of the last thing, I think it's going to be AJ with BYU. I think will be the best one. I think.
0: Okay.
1: And, hey, I think he will, and I think the guy from Kansas will. I think he will make it, you know. And I really do think the number three pick will too. And do you think that they'll ever have the high school phenom ever? The NBA will go back to that?
0: It's a good question. I appreciate the call, Chico. Will they go back to players coming straight out of high school? I probably think no, if I had to guess. If I had to guess, probably not. That doesn't seem to be the direction we're heading in. We're honestly seeming like it's more likely that with college players making money and potentially getting CBA agreements of some sorts, that it's more likely that players might stick around multiple years in college, be required to do that, than it is likely that they'd come straight out of high school. But appreciate the call. Do think that Caleb Wilson going to be the best rookie in this class. Now, that used to be a really controversial take. Don't think it should be viewed as controversial anymore. Let's talk about controversy, why don't we? Tyler Herro messed around and found out in Las Vegas today. Unlike Tyler Herro, Bam Adebayo is not fake tough. Tyler Hero's fake tough. Wisconsin kid, talks a lot of smack, peacocks quite a bit. Kind of guy that you're like, somebody needs to punch him in the mouth. That somebody is not fake tough Bam Adebayo. You're listening to an East Carolina University graduate right now. That university is located in a town called Greenville, North Carolina, or as the folks call it there, Greenville, America. It's located about a half hour from a town called Little Washington, North Carolina. That's the home of Bam Adebayo. It's his hometown. About a dozen years ago, while calling Washington Pampack High School football on the radio, we were invited. Hey, you know what's about 5 minutes from here? Bam Adebayo's childhood home. At this point, he's about to be a senior in high school. He's a five-star recruit. He's playing prep ball in another part of the state at this point. So it's like, you want to see where he grew up? Sure. Check it out. You'd be astonished to see it. It's a single-wide trailer stashed in the woods. He had a single mother who rented the trailer. And it's just impossible to imagine a guy that's Bam Adebayo's size living in this type of a space, this type of an environment. So while both players went to Kentucky, Tyler Herro hasn't been through what Bam Adebayo's been through. And Herro also isn't 6'9", 260 pounds. So Tyler Herro should have known better to poke the bear, or poke the Bam, if you will, the way that he did since the trade happened between Milwaukee and Miami. Tyler Herro is DMing some random Heat fan, because that's normal adult behavior, and he insinuated that Bam should be better defensively if he's going to get paid what he does. Then Herro publicly posted on his IG story a graphic that shows how badly Bam struggles shooting mid-range field goals. It's almost like Tyler feels that Bam should have been the one going to the rebuilding Bucks in a trade, not Tyler Herro. And as Shams Charania reported, Bam, he had no issue approaching Herro about these comments. He wanted the smoke earlier today in Vegas.
2: This happened when Bam Adebayo, I'm told, approached Tyler Herro about comments that Herro made on social media critiquing Bam after Hero was traded from Miami to Milwaukee over the last couple of weeks. And

0: They were teammates for 7 years together, and we know over the last couple years, Hero's name has been in trade talks, but after some social media comments, Bam Adebayo, I'm told, approached Tyler Hero on it. That's when they got into a confrontation, a back and forth that culminated in Bam Adebayo striking Tyler Hero.
1: On platforms like this, you're supposed to say, there's no place for violence. There's no place for altercations like this. But listen, in sports, if you were to ask me honestly, you okay with a little bit of violence in sports? I'd raise my hand and say I'm okay with that. That might be the take that cancels me 20 years from now. Whoa, can you believe what Josh said back in the day? He likes violence in sports. I like hockey, man. I like the fights. I go to minor league hockey games sometimes, and the fights, there are a lot more of them there than you get in the NHL. And I live in NASCAR country. The wrecks, I'm not turning away. If there's a wreck, if I see it on social media, I'm going to click it. I am. And these men, they're not working in an accounting office with your traditional HR going across the room punching somebody. They've chosen a physical, testosterone-filled profession in an industry where players can police themselves sometimes and handle matters themselves. Hero crossed lines with his comments. You shouldn't be able to say these things and not expect somebody is going to have something to say back and potentially retaliate. He should be ready to back him up in person. And if you're not, you might have a little cut under your eye. It's just the reality. And it's going to only add to the storylines when Giannis's Heat faces Milwaukee, his former team that he won a title for, and now Bam gets to go head-to-head with Tyler Hero. Haven't been scouring the internet all that much tonight since this news dropped, D-Day. Are there any jokes on social media that you've enjoyed, or any reaction that's made you smile since I've taken the path of talking about this in too serious a manner for the story?
2: Well, I mean, I need you to lay off or lay on some jokes here. Like, what is inside the mind of the comedic stylings of one Josh Graham when you see a dude like Tyler Hero getting beat up after we've seen his boxing videos? I think if you're posting boxing videos on the internet, you should make sure that when hands are thrown, that you are at least getting a punch in. Like, he didn't get a punch in.
1: I'd love to know what the last words were before the punch was thrown. Probably not things we could say on the air, but I would like to think,
2: given what was posted
1: on IG, he's saying, how's this for a mid-range shot?
2: I would imagine it was some variation of, what are you going to do about it? Then he found out what he's going to do about it. Like, he answered my question.
1: One of the greatest memes on the internet ever. The TV graphic, last words, what are you going to do? Stab me? Quote from stabbed person.
2: It's Tyler Hero.
1: Yeah. You want to see how I can defend? You know? What up?
2: Well, that was offense. He said, I scored 83 against the Wizards. Here's the 84th one. Haymaker to the noggin. And then Tyler Hero got to go in front of cameras. You see the shiner. It's like Hulk Hogan and Randy Savage all over again.
1: We have bets to place for a tremendous Saturday sports slate. And we'll hand them out in Graham's Gambling next on Westwood One Sports Night.
3: We know you're jonesing for some football just like we are. NFL training camps begin opening in 12 days. And yes, we're counting. You're home for the NFL. Westwood One Sports.
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0: One thing we haven't really asked in regards to the Bam Adebayo, Tyler Herro situation, how much punishment is going to be doled out here? Is the league going to suspend Tyler Herro? Should they? 310-840-4910 before we hand out some bets. Let's go to Super Rusty, who's in Detroit. Super Rusty, what is your opinion on this?
1: What's up, Josh? Bam Adebayo is 1,000,000% wrong. Listen, this guy is suspect when it comes to mid-range shooting. He's part of the reason. He is part of the reason why they lost that championship, bro. He is suspect. He misses a lot of mid-range shots. Who is he to attack somebody because they tell him the truth? So,
0: well,
1: Bam.
0: Hold one sec. Just because it's true doesn't mean you get to just say it to their face. Just because it's true,
1: bro, this is America.
0: Doesn't mean...
1: This is freedom of speech.
0: That's fine.
1: America.
0: And you got freedom to get these hands, is what Bam Adebayo says.
1: You got freedom to get the hands right back, though. But guess what, though?
0: Yeah, Bam. Tyler Herro is... He loses there. He loses there. So he opened his big mouth, and Bam Adebayo shut it.
1: Bam is going to meet his match because he did that to Tyler because Tyler's much smaller, but he's going to try that with somebody else that's small, and that person's probably going to be some type of MMA fighter, and they're going to kick Bam's ass for disrespecting, for doing that. Listen, you don't get to do that because you're bigger than somebody. Oh, he talking about me on the internet, so I'm going to...
0: He didn't do it because he was smaller. He did it because he was talking.
1: I'm bigger than him, so let me see if I can intimidate him and rough him up. That's all it was. Bam is bigger than Tyler, so he just felt like he wanted to do that to him because he's a bigger guy. But he is. Why?
0: So Tyler doesn't deserve any... Okay, I got it. Thank you so much, Super Rusty Day. Good to hear from you. The problem with this, I do like the idea, D-Day, that Tyler Herro is now... You know how in baseball, if somebody throws at somebody, everybody's kind of like interconnected and it's like, all right, on behalf of this guy, I'm going to throw at this batter the next time that he plays, or this pitcher, we're going to figure out a way how to get him. There's some like policing that happens in baseball. Does Tyler Herro have somebody that he's going to sick on Bam Adebayo now? Kind of like the mob. Is Herro going to call on somebody?
2: Who would even have?
0: Let me check who's on the 2017-2018 Kentucky basketball roster. He's going to sick Miles Bridges on him? No, Miles Bridges only beats women.
2: He doesn't fight men.
0: Don't mind making that joke. Miles Bridges is a bad human being.
2: Also, if you're going to argue like that Bam Adebayo cost the Miami Heat the championship, where was Tyler Herro? You know what I mean? The answer is he wasn't playing because he was hurt. Wasn't available for his team. So if you're going to point the finger at Bam, you can point the finger at Tyler Herro. If that's the decision you're going to go.
0: Let me see. Where did Tyler Herro go here? I'm looking at Kentucky stats the year that he was there, and I don't really see much Tyler Herro. Yeah. I'm going to side with Bam Adebayo on this one.

0: Let's get to Graham's gambling, why don't we?
1: Sitting back, count money all day, you know.
2: It's time for Graham's gambling. Let's make some money.
0: Yes, sir. Let's revisit the bets we had for tonight. I'm a little upset, D-Day. I'm a little upset. I bet Bulls plus 6.5. That hit. But I also sprinkled on the money line as well at nearly plus 200 odds. And the Bulls, they lost by a point. You're familiar with this new rule that they're doing outside of the final 2 minutes, right? Where if you have a pair of free throws or three free throw attempts, you only, if you make the first one, you get all the points. If you miss it, you don't get another attempt. You're familiar with this?
3: Yeah, that rule sucks.
0: It's awful. It's terrible. But do you know what makes it even worse, D-Day? The Chicago Bulls shot 13 of 25 from the free throw line in this game. So, a lot of those, you're looking at not 12 points that it cost you. You're looking at 25, 26 points it cost you, perhaps. 12 missed free throws when it counts for 2, maybe 3 points, and you lose by a point is a tough one to swallow. That's a tough one. So we're good, Chicago plus 6.5, but the Bulls money line, we would have liked to have that too. We bet Reds, Cubs under 9.5, and Hunter Green was fabulous for the Cincinnati Reds in a bounce back effort as we thought and as we forecasted. It was 4-0, the final count. So pretty good night, profitable night for yours truly. Now let's get to what we're betting on for Saturday. Starting with soccer, all together, let's get our Nordic rowing motion on. We're going Norway plus 175 to beat England. England's played with fire in this tournament. Norway has been such a fun watch, and they have the best player in this match. And Erling Haaland, we're going to bet on him to be the first goal scorer. That's our bet. First goal scorer at plus 650 odds on DraftKings. Plus 650 to be the first goal scorer. Norway plus 175. Erling Haaland, first goal scorer. Do we have odds yet on the semifinal that was set today? We have Spain beating Belgium earlier. They meet France on Tuesday. France, a minus 150 favorite against Spain. That's the odds that just dropped, courtesy of our friends at DraftKings. Shifting to baseball. I don't like betting the Yankees, so you better take it seriously when I do. Cam Schlittler has been awesome this year. All-star, and they're facing a potent Washington Nationals lineup, he is, on Saturday. But this is a Nats lineup that strikes out quite a bit. So the fact that you can get Cam Schlittler's over 6.5 Ks at plus 132 odds, going to take the value with that and say that Schlittler's going to get there and clear that number. Don't have, you know, just got the home run derby odds in the last 20 minutes. Got the field here. Somebody needs to explain to me, like I'm five, why Bryce Harper, who has won a home run derby as a hosting player before with the Washington Nationals, has five players with better odds than he does to win the home run derby. 9-1 for Bryce Harper? We're going to take that. I love Junior Caminero. Kyle Schwarber is your betting favorite, of course, but don't love the odds with either of them. So 9-1 Bryce Harper to win the home run derby. That's what we're going to do. Cam Schlittler over 6.5 Ks. Bryce Harper, 9-1 to win the home run derby. Erling Haaland, first goal scorer, plus 650. Norway, plus 175 to beat England. Those are our bets. That is today's Graham's gambling. There was some really big news in college basketball earlier today. Michigan has removed the interim tag from their new head coach, Mike Boynton. You might remember Dusty

0: today, right before the draft, literally the day before the draft, left the champion Michigan Wolverines to become the head coach of the Dallas Mavericks. So in order to keep what looks like a top five roster in college basketball, Elliot Cadeau returning, you got McKinney back, you bring in JP Estrella from Tennessee. In order to prevent those guys from jumping ship in the middle of the offseason, they promote Mike Boynton. Mike Boynton, you promote. Mike Boynton was once a head coach at Oklahoma State for 7 years before being brought on staff by Dusty May when he joined Michigan. So Mike Boynton's now the guy. That makes sense. Michigan should be quite experienced, Ward Manuel, that is, their AD, handling situations like this. D-Day, has Michigan ever had it go wrong where they win a national championship and then that coach leaves to the pros and they try to promote from within? Has that ever gone poorly for the Michigan Wolverines? Can't think of another example where that's happened.
1: Can't think of one. I guess it depends who you ask. You know, it's all about perspective. Lawsuits not, you know, withstanding.
0: Who's Mike Boynton dating? Is Mike Boynton married? Just asking. Who does he want to be his secretary type person or working beneath him? Just asking important questions. That's all we're doing here. Do like the hire. Do like Mike Boynton getting the opportunity here. And Michigan should be a really, really strong team going into 26-27. Make sure if you haven't already, you're subscribed to the YouTube channel, searching Westwood One Sports Night. 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You can check out the JP Della Camera interview that we just had a short while ago. You could see my sweet East Carolina University gear as George or Jorge writes in saying, I remember when East Carolina beat Miami at the Orange Bowl. Yep, that's a thing that happened. 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Despite the disappointing setback U.S. soccer had in the round of 16, there is a reason to feel optimistic about where they're headed, and we'll tell you what that is next.
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a crazy thought. Optimism. Let's try it. U.S. soccer. We've heard a ton of takes throughout the week. And understandably so. It might have been the most disappointing results in the World Cup that the United States has had. At least in recent memory, the most disappointing World Cup result. But despite the disappointing setback, U.S. soccer is still headed in the right direction. This story, while we can accept that losing in the round of 16 is as disappointing a result that you can get, especially the way that they lost that match, it can also be true that the United States is heading in the right direction and that the trajectory is moving upward. Success is not linear in sports. You never have the arrow just continually move upward without any slight deviations, slight losses, slight setbacks, whatever you want to call it. Throughout history, there are endless examples that we can cite to prove this case. Michael Jordan not making his varsity team at Laney High School in Wilmington, North Carolina. Tom Brady being drafted 199 in round 6. The Seattle Seahawks missing the playoffs in 2024, a year before they dominated the sport and won the Super Bowl. So while the U.S. was outclassed by Belgium on home soil, in the home of the Seahawks, oddly enough, that doesn't mean that they need to scrap everything to the studs. It doesn't mean that the trajectory isn't moving upward. And there is a case that really good things might be on the horizon. This U.S. team hit marks that no other American group ever has. 2 wins in the group stages? Hadn't happened before. The only loss was in the last minute to Turkey when they had benched 9 starters. The U.S. then dominated a knockout stage match against Bosnia and Herzegovina, despite the fact that their top goal creator, their top goal scorer, was lost to a red card. In fact, after Balogun was ejected and the U.S. was playing a man down, they notched not one, but 2 top-flight chances. Pulisic had his goal taken away for an offsides, but then Malik Tillman's set-piece goal counted to put the game away. And before you say, well, Josh, the opposing talent, all the opposing teams weren't any good. All 3 wins that the United States had in this tournament were against teams that advanced to at least the knockout stages. And they beat Australia without Christian Pulisic. And they won the 3 matches altogether without Pulisic scoring 1 time. There is little doubt that the talent level of the U.S. men's national team is higher than it's ever been, and it's rising. This is trackable. You can monitor it pretty easily. When the U.S. last hosted the World Cup in 1994, just 3 or 4 players played on Big 5 European clubs. That's a number that climbed to 6 or 7 in 2002. That was the American team that made it to the quarterfinals. This year, 14 guys.

0: guys, such as Tyler Adams and Chris Richards in the EPL, or Pulisic and Weston McKennie in Serie A in Italy. They play for top five European clubs, the big five. It's the first time that more than half the 26-man roster played on top European clubs. Just believe what your eyes are showing you. Believe what your eyes are telling you. They weren't having to sit back and counterpunch like they have in all past World Cups because of a talent disparity. They took it to their opponents. And that is something new altogether. And that's what should excite you. That's what should make you say, while we're disappointed about what happened on Monday night, don't scrap it. Let's build. Let's build upon it and move forward and continue trying to bring in more and more talent moving forward. Getting to Major League Baseball. This is the last weekend until the All-Star break. And really, All-Star Week starts with the weekend. It's already underway in Philadelphia. And if you haven't been paying much attention, Major League Baseball's hit a home run with this year's All-Star Week. It's fabulous. Every decision, this is going to sound like league propaganda to you, but sincerely, don't know what to criticize. Every decision the league has made regarding this All-Star Weekend, it's been the right one. A weekend after America 250, awarding the All-Star Game to the birthplace of the United States, Philadelphia, where the Constitution and the Declaration of Independence were drafted and written. That's just perfect. And just like the Hank Aaron tribute in Atlanta last year that was so well received, you should expect Major League Baseball to draw on its history of being America's pastime this year. Heck, we learned today that Budweiser is going to be selling a Liberty Bell filled with beer at the All-Star Game. And did you see D-Day, the musical performances for Tuesday night? Jennifer Hudson on America the Beautiful, Patti LaBelle is going to be on the anthem, and then when they do the Stand Up to Cancer, as they do, and it's a great touch that Fox does for the All-Star Game and for the World Series, they got Boys to Men performing. How's that for a trio bill?
1: It's very Philly, but where are the roots?
0: Saw the roots with Idina Menzel on the 4th of July when France had that match in Philly. That's where I saw the roots last. It's pretty good. Idina Menzel, by the way, that anthem performance, one of the better ones I've heard in recent years. Amazing anthem on the 4th of July last Saturday before that France match on the 4th of July in Philly. As for the baseball, the league, it's gotten some fortunate breaks with the players who are going to be participating. Today it was announced Kyle Schwarber going to be competing in the Home Run Derby. He'll join fellow hometown Philly Bryce Harper in the running. Do we have a photo of that bell that they're going to be handing out? Going back to the decisions that Major League Baseball's done right, if you're watching on YouTube, if you're watching on X, it is the Liberty Bell on a necklace chain, and it says champ on it. And that's what's going to be handed out to the winner of the Home Run Derby this weekend, which is awesome. You got Ray star Junior Caminero signing on. You got Murakami from Chicago, who's been an awesome story this year. Ben Rice from the Yankees. Jack Caglione, who hits missiles from the Kansas City Royals. It's everything you want from a Home Run Derby. The guys care about it. They want to participate in it. Jacob Mizorowski, Shohei Ohtani, they're not going to be pitching. They're not going to be at the All-Star game. So you got Philly southpaw Chris Sanchez right there. Seems like a no-brainer to start. Going to pitch on Saturday, and then Tuesday probably is around the time you'd be throwing on the side or having a bullpen session anyway, so he could throw an inning. This is going to be a tremendous celebration of new stars in baseball. When they announced the All-Stars, the All-Star teams last weekend, 26 first-time All-Stars were announced. That includes Nick Kurtz and Shea Langeliers on the Young Athletics and the slugger James Wood of the Nats and the fireballer pitcher from the Reds, Chase Burns.

0: turns. There's so much to like about this particular All-Star game. And then some of the smaller decisions that have been made in recent years have added up to really building up and elevating All-Star Week. How about the home run swing-off? That's a rule that they changed a handful of years ago, but we hadn't had an extra innings, air quote extra innings, All-Star game until last year in Atlanta. After nine innings, you get three batters who get three swings off, and whoever has the most home runs wins. Who could forget when Kyle Schwarber did this to win it for the National League?
1: To get within one, 40,000 eyes all burning holes through you. Schwarber in the air to center field, headed towards the wall, and dead center. That's huge for the National League. They're within one. So there you go. He said if he could get it on his first swing, and he did. Schwarber's in the All-Star game. Tied at three. That's MVP material if he gets the third one right here. This guy, if he stopped playing, he'll be a softball superstar. Pretty darn good baseball superstar. AL rallied in the game. NL has rallied in the swing. With the hat trick! Look out, Chop House! National League takes the lead 4-3. Unbelievable.
0: One of the greatest All-Star games ever. And that was so much fun. The Commissioner's Legends pick. That's another win. The purpose of recognizing an older active legend. This was implemented in 2022. Not something they've done every year, but when it's right, you know. They utilized it with Clayton Kershaw last year. Perfect. And Justin Verlander, not going to be an All-Star unless he gets this nod. It's announced that he's retiring at the end of the season. Justin Verlander, going to be the Legends' 10th pick from the Commissioner. Legends' pick. Having him get an inning at the All-Star game, it's such a fabulous idea. My question is Cade Upton going to be in the house? Just got to figure that out. What's Cade Upton been up to, you think, D-Day? Has Cade Upton retired from the game? Is Cade Upton, like, kind of just shifting into mom life and not the public eye anymore?
2: I think if you have to ask if she's retired, there's probably a good chance that she's retired. Because trust me, if Cade Upton was not retired and she was still doing it like she was in her prime, you would know.
0: Not posting Cat Daddy dances on TikTok anymore. Well, I guess she never was posting that on TikTok.
2: If she was still in the game, she's on your Twitter timeline the way that Anne Hathaway has been for the past few days.
0: You have a lot of thoughts on Anne Hathaway, don't you?
2: She's beautiful. I don't know what you want me to say.
0: Have you ever seen the movie Havoc?
2: No.
0: No reason. No reason. Anywho, even something as simple as holding the draft at the All-Star site. Really smart. Major League Baseball. The draft is tomorrow. The weekend genuinely feels like a celebration of everything baseball. I just love all the moves, all the buttons that are being pressed with this All-Star weekend. And I'm excited. And by the way, no other All-Star event comes close to baseball. Like, remember when everybody tried... See, baseball was first to create the All-Star format, I believe. 1933, D-Day. First All-Star game between the American League and the National League. Starting in right field for the American League was some player named George Herman Ruth, who hit a home run in his first at-bat. Pardon, his second at bat, and the American League won 4-2 behind Babe Ruth's efforts. The NFL had the AFC versus the NFC until guys are like, nah, we're just going to play dodgeball now in Orlando rather than go to Hawaii, or as pretentious guys say, Hawaii. You have the NBA that's completely bastardized its All-Star game, trying to change it every year. Okay. Now they're trying to steal from what hockey did with the world, with the four nations. That's not every year. We'll see what hockey looks

0: like with the All-Star game being more traditional next year in Long Island. But baseball's never relented. They're like, this is the All-Star game. Fans like it. Players like it. We watch it. It's great. It's great. And nothing else really comes close to, comes close to the MLB All-Star product. And this year should be a really special All-Star game altogether. Last call for phone calls, 310-840-4910. Also, tonight, in Say What? Undressing U.S. soccer tropes and why there's no better place to be tonight than in the Windy City. Keep it here on Westwood One Sports Night.
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1: Josh Graham.
2: Yes, sir. 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
7: There's a drive in a deep left field by Castellanos. It will be a home run.
8: Come after me.
9: I don't come with the bullshit.
1: It's Say What?
10: Say What?
1: With Josh Graham.
2: Okay, let's undress some U.S. soccer tropes that we've heard since the men's national team was eliminated in Seattle on Monday night. You can tell us what your favorite ones have been, or perhaps your least favorite ones that you've heard this week. But you don't have to fall victim to this. The idea that nobody cares about soccer in the United States, even though more people watched the U.S.-Belgium match than any non-NFL game this century. Over 50 million people watched, English and Spanish audiences combined, and also soccer being the most popular youth sport in this country for more than a decade, and the atmospheres that we've seen across the country, like all this should factor into saying, yeah, maybe we do care about soccer. Hey, we have a professional league that lures Leo Messi, and Kylian Mbappe was talking this week about being interested in playing in MLS too. Oh, but we don't care about soccer. You might hear, oh, we aren't making progress towards being a World Cup contender. We've addressed that one quite a bit, but this is a dumb one that we need to talk about. This might be the dumbest one. We get this one every 4 years. If our best players didn't play in the NBA or in the NFL, we would dominate in soccer. It's the idea that America actually has the talent to win the World Cup. It just doesn't, because the guys that would be winning the World Cup instead play the NFL, play football, play basketball. Here was Taylor Twellman on Ryan Russillo's podcast addressing this notion.
11: Like, so Chris Paul dedicates his whole life to soccer. I hear this one. Barry Sanders dedicates his whole life. I love the LeBron James claim to fame. Like, what position is LeBron going to play at 6'9", 260? Is it, like, we're almost saying, like, Kylian Mbappe is not an athlete. Has anyone watched him? He can run 100 meters basically at 11 seconds. I'm not saying that there's not a point guard or a wide receiver in the history of the NBA or the NFL that could have been a fantastic soccer player. But if you think that directly just saying that athlete goes to this, then why does Lionel Messi have 921 goals in his career and 818 assists in his career, and he wouldn't play any other sport in the United States of America because he's too small?
2: See, it's not a talent or an athleticism problem for the U.S. It's a developmental issue. It's soccer IQ. It's poise. It's touch. We should have learned this watching the U.S.-Belgium match. There's one of the best players on the field was a Belgium star named Leandro Trossard. He got to his game pretty easily, despite the fact he's 5'8", 145 pounds. Much smaller, less physical, less athletic than the U.S. defenders. And how much of a difference did that actually make? JP Della Camera has been calling World Cups since the 80s. One of the more prominent voices on American soccer we've ever heard. So his perspective was one that we had, and we asked him what trope since Monday he's heard that's been popular and has been bothering him.
12: The one that we're not a soccer nation really bothers me. Some people think because we're such a big country that we should be farther ahead, let's say, than a Cape Verde, you know, a small country who gave Argentina a run for their money.

0: there's so many people out there that have negative thoughts. And I'm not saying that the U.S. team didn't deserve some of it, but, you know, they did win their group. They did win a round of 32 game. And unfortunately, like I said, picked an awful time to play their very worst game.
1: Yeah, all of that's true. D-Day, do you subscribe to any of these tropes, or does any of it bother you? Like, can you imagine if people, you know, didn't watch the NBA or didn't watch the NFL, but every 4 years, and you follow it the way that we do, and yet you hear those people who don't follow it trying to give advice? You hear those people saying, oh, here's how you fix it, when you don't really care about the sport? That must be the most infuriating thing ever for hardcore soccer fans.
2: I do it almost daily with pro wrestling, so I completely understand the way that it feels. I don't think a guy like LeBron James would be spectacular at soccer. I don't think that a guy like Myles Garrett would be spectacular at soccer. They're just great athletes. I think Myles Garrett would be good at a lot of other things. But I don't know what his foot dexterity is like. Some of these guys use their hands very well for their respective sports. I don't know what they're doing with their feet.
1: Yeah, and that's the part that's obviously pretty important with that game. Very important. So, JP Delacamera, appreciate him joining us. If you missed that conversation, it's up on our YouTube channel. You can watch the show in addition to listening to it, however and wherever you listen or watch. We greatly appreciate that. Be sure to give us a like, comment, subscribe. That all helps with the algorithm on YouTube, Westwood One Sports Night. It's been cool to see how that channel's grown in the last 5 years. 5 years. 5 months. The last 5 months. We'll get to 5 years, D-Day. One of these days. Last 5 months. How cool that's grown into something that people are enjoying. We like that. Have a night, Chicago. Tristan Peters of the Chicago White Sox was a triple shy of the cycle when he stepped to the plate for the final time tonight, and this happened.
3: That one's down the line. Tristan Peters, a triple shy of the cycle. Will he go for it? He's rounding second. Here comes a throw. Tristan Peters, the man of the hour. He's keeping that mic all season long.
1: Tristan Peters hits for the cycle. Tristan Peters, 26 years old, didn't really cut it with Tampa Bay. Played in just 4 games last year as a rookie. Goes to the White Sox, where he's doing pretty darn well. This is the part where we go to baseball super nerd Oliver for a second. Oliver, was Tristan Peters on your radar screen at all? Because I'm not going to lie, I wasn't expecting to open up his baseball reference page and see that he's batting over 300 at the plate with 244 at-bats.
4: He was not. I knew his story. I knew about his story with the Savannah Bananas, but no, I didn't know he was doing that well. I don't think a lot of people know how well Chicago, the White Sox, are doing in general.
1: Oh, I love that team.
4: They're fun.
1: I love... You want to talk about fun teams that you just want to root for? The Athletics have a lot of fun players. I mean, Shea Langeliers, Nick Kurtz, Wilson at short. That's a team that's just like Brent Rooker. You just want to see that team do well, and they've kind of fallen off the wagon a bit. The Chicago White Sox are 3 games over 500, and with Murakami at first, who's going to be in the home run derby, and, you know, we just referenced here, Tristan Peters batting over 300. That is a fun baseball team.
4: Davis Colson Martin Montgomery, on the mound.
1: Yeah, Colson Montgomery is...

0: He has some electric plays at short.
1: Sean Burke.
0: That's a good team, man.
1: Where do you think Sean Burke went?
0: That's a good team. Sean Burke, where did he go to school?
1: Yeah, where do you think he went?
0: Was he an LSU guy?
1: North. And then go to the coast.
0: Northwest?
1: North of LSU, I should specify.
0: My geography isn't great. Is he a Tennessee guy? Where do you go to school?
1: University of Maryland.
0: Oh, okay. Oh, yeah. I think I might have watched Sean Burke pitch in person, actually. That's interesting.
1: Go Terps.
0: Shout out to your Terps. He a Terp. Chicago White Sox. They. You mentioned this background that Trista Peters was once a Savannah Banana. It's an amazing story. You go from the Savannah Bananas to batting 300 with the Chicago White Sox, who were above 500, and going for the cycle tonight. That's just remarkable. Remarkable from Trista Peters, a great story. Elsewhere in the Windy City, Caleb Wilson. See, the White Sox were wearing their alternate City Connects that were Chicago Bulls themed. Caleb Wilson made his debut in Vegas Summer League, and he dropped more points than any player ever has in their Summer League debut, 35 points. They said he can't really shoot threes, but yet he's 7 of 11 from three. And here was John Wall's call on Prime Video of one of his heat checks.
2: Him right now. He's shooting another one now. Oh, I would have heat checked.
3: There is the heat check.
2: Oh! Get to it. I told you, heat check coming. Wow. Heat check coming. That's 24 big ones. Young fella is balling.
0: Wow.
2: He coming out to Hoop State. You know, he went to Carolina. He coming out to Hoop State right now.
0: You take that, Indiana. North Carolina, forever and always. Hashtag Hoop State. John Wall, Word of God High School, Raleigh, North Carolina. Caleb Wilson, he's an Atlanta kid, but playing at the University of North Carolina. The last time we saw Caleb Wilson play, well, the last time he played and finished a game without being hurt was when he played Cam Boozer, of all people, who he was going up against tonight. And Cam Boozer was handed one of his three collegiate losses. North Carolina coming from behind, essentially winning the game at the buzzer. Denton Day and myself were at this game watching what North Carolina did. One of the better college basketball games I've ever seen up close. And Caleb was talking about the emotion of coming back from the hand injuries and doing so well in his debut. Here was Caleb Wilson post-game.
4: I mean, honestly, like, I cried before I played today. I mean, it's been 5 months to a day since the last time I played. And I've just been really emotional because I haven't been able to play. And I felt terrible because my team lost in the tournament and my coach got fired. It just was a lot for me at that point. So coming out today was just like, it just felt like I've been waiting so long for this opportunity. And
0: D-Day, just interested if we can find this on DraftKings. What his Rookie of the Year odds are now. Because I bet it on draft night at plus 900. I got it at 9-1. And I'm interested what it might be after he drops 35 in his first summer league game. Maybe now it's similar to the odds of Boozer and DeBonsa and Darren Peterson. Or is Vegas not budging all that much?
5: I mean, I can't imagine. I'm trying to find these odds now. I can't imagine it's going to shift too terribly much from one summer league game.
0: Thank you for letting me have this. Because I know you could pretty easily just clown the thing if you want to and say, well, thought that summer league didn't matter. You could do it positively. Okay? Positively, you can overreact to summer league. It's just the booger pickers that write in and say, well, he was minus 17 in his plus minus. His team lost. It's those booger pickers that I don't have time for.

0: We'll have time for the people nitpicking in a negative way, teenagers playing summer league basketball. That's where I have issues. If you want to get excited based off what you see, not going to fault you. We need excitement. We need things to be excited about in this world. But the other way around, if you're the nitpicker who's negative on people because of summer league basketball, beat it, nerd. Get out of here. If you do find Rookie of the Year odds, feel free to pass those along. We do have a quite fun Saturday sports slate to look forward to. By the way, that's been Say What? Perhaps the highlight of the whole World Cup is Saturday. It's the last day of quarterfinals. It's the last time we have multiple matches the same day. You've got England and Norway. You've got Erling Haaland facing off with Harry Kane. Then it's Leo Messi versus Switzerland, where every Argentina knockout match has been a superhero movie. Whether it's Cape Verde or the comeback against Egypt. So what are we going to get as a follow-up act on Saturday night? We shall see. It should be a fabulous day for baseball. Last weekend before the All-Star break. Braves-Cardinals, probably the most intriguing series. Fresh off J.J. Weatherholtz getting his extension today. But don't overlook Miami-Cleveland. That was a fun game tonight. Two really fun teams that harken memories of that awesome 1997 all-time World Series that they faced off in. The MLB draft begins Saturday in Philly. All-star festivities heating up very quickly. D-Day, we're not going to talk about the Nats blowing a ninth inning lead. What was the stat, though, that you brought up regarding the Washington Nationals and all the leads they continue to blow with their awful bullpen?
1: I appreciate us for not talking about how bad the Nationals bullpen is. I mean, thank you for that. They've blown 26 saves. They've had 53 save opportunities, which is the most in Major League Baseball, which means they're very good going into the ninth inning, and they have blown 26 saves in ninth innings alone at home.
0: That's like half.
1: Which is 49 games. The ERA is 8.08.
0: Oof. Oof. Yes. So we're not going to talk about that.
1: We are not.
0: We're just not going to do it. So, out of respect, we're not going to do it. In Summer League, there isn't a lot to see on Saturday. None of the top four picks will be in action. That seems kind of like a missed opportunity, wouldn't you say? Or are they trying to avoid the World Cup? Because we don't have World Cup matches.
1: Get out the way.
0: Tuesday
1: Messi's
0: and Wednesday.
1: Playing. Holland's playing. Get out the way.
0: So that might be why. Like, none of the top four picks are in action tomorrow, but they're both playing. We're going to see everybody on Sunday when there isn't any World Cup action. That doesn't seem like a coincidence. So tomorrow, Saturday, that is not a summer league day. Sunday looks that, every bit that, but not Saturday. Didn't even get a chance to bring up some other interesting numbers that were put up in summer league action tonight. Need to give a special shout out, D-Day, to Mikel Brown Jr., who put up 20, hit three threes, and shot 50% from the floor for the Brooklyn Nets. Mikel Brown Jr., you know what number he's wearing for Brooklyn? He's got number 0 on. Who's the best player to ever wear 0?
1: In Brooklyn, I think D'Angelo Russell wore 0. Did he not wear 0? They went on that crazy run?
0: Probably. Nah, he probably did. I was teeing you up to make a Agent 0 reference.
1: I mean, Michael Brown better chill before he starts getting compared to Gilbert Arenas.
0: No, I'm just saying, I asked the question, who's the best player to wear 0?
1: So it's offensive to Gilbert Arenas to put him in these conversations. This guy hasn't even played.
0: Someone's going to get mad in the Pacific Northwest. So Dame Lillard's better than Gilbert Arenas. And
1: objectively,
0: I don't know
1: that's probably true. But Gilbert Arenas had Hibachi, and Dame Lillard did not have Hibachi.

0: someone's going to get really upset. I don't know what fan base will be most defensive of Russell Westbrook. I imagine it'd be Oklahoma City more than Houston. But someone's going to say, Russell Westbrook was better than both of those players.
1: Sacramento. And then, I guess he wears 19.
0: Boston fans? Anybody going to come out of the woodwork and say, you think you're better than me? Jason Tatum, number zero.
1: What does Steve Kerr think about him? There are a lot of zeros in the NBA. As we're doing this exercise to talk about Gilbert Arenas, after we were not going to talk about the Nationals bullpen.
0: Hibachi!
1: There are a lot of guys that were zero. And I'm exclusively giving Gilbert Arenas credit for that.
0: Are there great NFL players wearing zero? All I could think is Roquan Smith wore zero. I don't know. Who are other NFL players wearing zero?
1: I don't know. NFL, just a singular zero on an NFL uniform looks goofy as hell.
0: Hollywood Brown wears zero, apparently.
1: Swing and a miss.
0: Oh, Christian Gonzalez? Does he still wear zero?
1: Yeah.
0: Okay. Huh. Roquan kind of looks good in the zero.
1: In fairness, the Baltimore Ravens have the kind of jersey where every number looks good, where not every NFL team has that jersey.
0: Oliver, are you pro pitchers wearing single-digit numbers?
2: If they're a stud. Or if they throw 100. You can do most things.
0: Jack Flaherty wearing number zero. How do we feel about it?
2: Nah. Nah.
0: Does it meet the mark? If you're a pitcher wearing a single-digit number, you better be amazing. Just like when I played soccer growing up, if you wore bright-colored shoes, you better be a baller, or else we're just going to assume you have very rich parents. That's it. D-Day, what do you have to put this show to bed?
1: The wonderful world of Disney is trying to trick you, Josh. I'll explain why next.
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podcast channels, however and wherever you listen or watch. Greatly appreciate that. Same thing for all the great phone callers. Very eventful free-for-all Friday tonight. That was fun. Denton Day, Oliver Shack, appreciate their work. Linnell Willingham was texting me that he's got something for Bam Adebayo at 8 a.m. Eastern time. You could catch him on the weekends in the morning. You could catch me from 4 to 7 p.m. Saturday and Sunday. That's exciting. Abby Labar, MLB Network, going to be visiting with us on Saturday. And we'll see what else we have in store. Should be a lot of fun. U.S. Soccer, probably still going to be a top-of-mind conversation. Some Summer League, World Cup. Going to be a big time Saturday slate. Let's get ready to close out this program, though. And the way that we do that is by putting it to bed.

0: is exploring a free version of Disney Plus, a version that has select movies and television shows that will be available free of charge. And you hear that initially and you're like, well, that's sick. I don't have to pay for Disney Plus. Have you ever in your life, this isn't going to be like a knock on like Disney themselves, but have you ever in your life used a service that has a paid version, but you've used the free version and experienced the massive annoyance that it is to use the free version where they're constantly then plugging you to get the paid version? And it feels inescapable. The walls are closing in on you because you have to pay your $14.99 or whatever the hell Disney Plus. I steal my brother's. But you have to pay your $14.99 to utilize Disney Plus. It would be a horrifying experience.
1: Yeah. Do we need to talk about editing software and things that we do sometimes? I mean, we do that.
0: Adobe Audition has thought I'm six different people over the course of my lifetime, all of whom happen to be in college.
1: Yeah, what up? College kid here, trying to get to the dining hall. That's what I'm trying to do. Okay, so how limited is the library of movies that are on the free version of Disney Plus?
0: I don't know that they've narrowed down a number. It's not a lot. So, like, here's what's going to happen. You're going to think of a movie that you want to watch, and then you're going to open it up, and it's not going to be there. And then you'll think of another one, and then you'll open it up, and it's not going to be there.
1: Yeah, you're just going to say, all right, cool, you get some Disney movies. Well, what movies do we get? You get only 1940s and 50s.
0: Like,
1: Disney movie.
0: Here's whatever that animated film about Rapunzel was. You get that one. You're like, I want to watch Bug's Life. Too bad.
1: You get the Aristocats. Everybody. Everybody. Everybody.

0: cat. That's what you get.
1: Oliver probably doesn't think that's a real thing.
0: Nah, see, if you know, you know. You understood that reference.
1: I get the aristocrats, yeah. Trust me, I do.
0: Hey, we want to watch Tangled. Sorry. Instead, you get The Rescuers Down Under. Hey!
1: Just so many bad options.
0: We want to watch the Star Wars Library. Oh, you do? Well, instead, you're going to get the 1940s version of Fantasia. Enjoy.
1: With no speaking. It's just sound the entire way.
0: That's
1: There's
0: it.
1: No speaking. Let your seven-year-old have fun with that as it breaks their brain.
0: Yes, you get fun and fancy free. Enjoy it. We could do this for hours, honestly. Disney, IP. See, my brother works for Disney, and his job is working in the archives division. So he knows obscure Disney characters. Like, he handed me, like, what I thought were Mickey Mouse ears, but it was actually, like, an older Disney character. He's like, yo, you wear these, and someone recognizes what it is, they know you know ball. I'm like, do I want people at the Disney park to think I know ball about old school Disney's crap?
1: I didn't realize there was a Super Saiyan version of a Disney adult, but now that I do, it's horrifying.
0: It'd just be great. Somebody walks up to me at Epcot outside of Mexico saying, you know ball. Sophie Cunningham point across. Yeah, yeah. That guy, he's a real one. Enjoy the soccer. And baseball. This has been Westwood One Sports Night.
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3: 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Battles are won within, over enemies of fear, enemies of doubt. In that place where promises are kept. 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
4: 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You can do it if you try.

0: It's Free for All Friday. You steer the ship. Any questions, any topic, call us now. 310-840-4910. Here's Josh Graham for Westwood One Sports Night.
1: 1 hour each week, you get to steer the ship. 310-840-4910. Jimmy Buffett playing. If this was a Big 12 show, such as our morning show, we might be drinking Monster energy drinks rather than margaritas. Not actually margaritas. I've got Gatorade Zero here in the studio. But let's see if Mr. Positive can set the tone here. First up, wanting to lead off, batting lead off on Free For All Friday. Mr. Positive, show people that might be new to the proceedings how a free-for-all Friday phone call is supposed to sound, where you get to steer the ship in whatever direction you please.
2: To my warriors, as I come through your radio dial and enter your mind, body, and soul, remember, cast off those shackles. 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You must set them free. Boom shakalaka. Go messy. Go for your dreams, everybody. I believe in you. Do you believe in you? Love you all. Ow!
1: There you go. Free for All Friday, 310-840-4910. I believe in you. Do you believe in you, D-Day?
3: I think we need to start making a very... kind demand to Mr. Positive to at least ask a question on Free For All Friday. I need a question.
1: It's a good point. Or at least a take. Is there a take? Or maybe you could argue, D-Day.
3: Unless self-belief is the take.
1: There were a lot of takes in there. Talking about a message to his warriors. And remember. A lot of things.
3: I mean, really,
1: a lot of things. Really makes you think.
3: Maybe that is the question, because what were we forgetting if we need to be reminded to remember?
1: Mm-hmm. 310-840-4910. I have a PSA that we want to kick things off with, or perhaps tip things off with. Don't attach any real value to NBA Summer League. Or at least, by the way, get excited about what you see. Don't be negative. Negative guy based on Summer League stats, that's the worst. It doesn't get much worse than, oh, we're going to make points at saying this guy sucks based on Summer League basketball. So if you want to overreact in a positive manner, we need more happiness and excitement in the world. Go ahead, player. Just enjoy it. Just enjoy Summer League. What's not to enjoy? The games don't matter. View it like, whose line is it anyway? Where the points don't matter. It's just fun. And very little of it is translatable to what we see in the regular season. Obviously, the games are insignificant. D-Day, trivia question. Who won Summer League last year?
3: Your Charlotte Hornets.
1: Yeah, they did do that. They did win. I mean, the Stars shut it down after two games. In terms of how it will translate, I mean, look at the coaching staffs. Look at the rosters. These aren't the players or the rosters that A.J. DeBonsa or Darren Peterson or Caleb Wilson, who was great tonight, or Cam Boozer are going to be playing with. The kindest compliment you might hear a smart person say is that, well, it's just like NFL preseason. No, it isn't. At least the star players are in uniform in NFL preseason. Oftentimes, you'll at least see them play a little before the regular season starts. Not in Summer League. No, you'll see the stars roll up and sit courtside because they've probably been paid to be there. Or they have meetings there. And a rule of thumb, don't compare anything to the NFL. Nothing's close to the NFL in American culture. So this is not like NFL preseason in almost any way. With that said, the games are still fun. They are fun. It's good we have them. it's good we get to watch them. Unless somebody has a bad injury, we don't need any hot, negative takes about what we see in Summer League basketball. There are going to be 82 games to judge these players. Let's wait for that. The reason we pay attention is because it's July, and all we have to watch elsewhere is baseball. Next week, when baseball is on its all-star break, Wednesday and Thursday, what are you going to watch then? Going to be watching Summer League basketball. So that's why, watch it, enjoy it, just don't be weird and criticize the teenagers. Let's not do that. 310-840-4910 if you want in. Let's go to Chicago, where Kevin is calling in. Kevin, you get to steer the ship. Welcome to Free For All Friday. Go right ahead.
4: Thank you for having me. The reason I'm calling tonight is because my son Declan's here with me. Say hey, Deck.
5: Hello.
1: Hey, what's up, Declan?
4: Yeah, Declan is a huge, huge Summer League fan for everything you just said.
1: Are we liking the Bulls? Is it Caleb Wilson?
5: No. No.
4: I've been around a lot longer than Declan, and there's no reason to be hopeful in the Bulls yet. Hopefully soon.
1: Caleb Wilson's the reason to be hopeful, man. I'm telling you. That's the rookie of the year. Caleb Wilson's him. You got to tell your son, hey, the last time they drafted a guy out of North Carolina in the top five, it worked out pretty good.
4: He's no MJ. But we want to be positive. We want to be positive. There's hope. There's hope.
1: All right. What do you got for me? What do you got, Declan?
4: I love it.
1: And what do you got for me, Kevin?
4: I've got a hot take, and I know it's going to ruffle a lot of U.S. MNT fans' ears, but these guys are young. I know it was a terrible, terrible loss on Monday.

0: Monday. But everyone is coming back next time. They're going to be 4 years better. No one but the defender, who shouldn't have been on the team anyway, Ream, should, you know, they're all coming back. There is reason to be hopeful even after a miserable, miserable game.
1: I'm with you. I actually agree with that. And, you know, there are some tropes associated with U.S. soccer that we'll get to in about 10 minutes. Taylor Twellman was talking about it. And JP Della Camera, longtime U.S. soccer voice, is going to join us in an hour. We'll talk with him about it as well. I think we're all aligned in this, and I appreciate the call. So glad to hear from you, Kevin, and also from Declan as well. Hope you'll give us a shout back. That's outstanding. You know, a lot of folks catching up with us in Chicago. How about we go to our guy, V, who's in Chicago. V, who is still celebrating our mutual Carolina Hurricanes winning the Stanley Cup last month. V, we got to get you into basketball. We got to get you into Caleb Wilson and the Bulls.
2: I'm going to be honest. The last time I was invested in the Bulls was when Zach LaVine was still on the team. I'm going to be completely honest. That was the last time I was really invested in the Bulls.
1: Get back into them now. Get yourself. I'm not going to lie, V. Just about 10 minutes ago, I was looking at Fanatics, and I saw a Caleb Wilson jersey for $75. I almost pulled the trigger. I'm ready to go. Guy went for 35 tonight. I'm ready.
2: I mean, we'll see. I mean, they're probably not going to be good again this year, but if Caleb Wilson does good, maybe I might watch some games.
1: Let's
2: but
1: go. Or what do you
2: anyways,
1: got for me real quick?
2: Not Canes-related, really, but the Leo Carlson thing, I think it was a smart move for the Ducks to match it, their offer. It could have been funny for the Flyers to pull off, but my real concern for them is, like, they literally have no cap space to sign Cutter Gauthier now. So, like, I think he might be gone. Also, one more thing, I do not like Tom Dundon for putting his whole family on there. Justice for Joel Nystrom. He played, like, about, like, 39 games when all the defense was hurt, and he was amazing. Justice for Joel Nystrom,
1: yeah.
2: Bro.
1: All right. Yeah, there it is, bro. I appreciate that, V, in Chicago. Tom Dundon, the Carolina Hurricanes owner, putting his name, his wife's name, and his five kids taking up the first two rows of the Stanley Cup, taking some heat for it. And, you know, probably rightfully so, even though I'm going to defend my guy to the very ends of the world, won the Stanley Cup. Yeah, the Leo Carlson situation, that's a lot of coin for Leo Carlson. Lot of coins that you're putting together for that one there. Appreciate the hockey. It's in the spirit of Free-for-All Friday. For this hour and this hour only, you get to steer the ship. That's what Tyler in Rhode Island wants to do. Tyler, you're on Free-for-All Friday. What do you got?
3: Hey, man. How's it going?
1: It's going well. It's Free-for-All Friday.
3: Going. All right. Absolutely. So, I would like to talk about the universe. That is what I propose.
1: Okay.
3: So, earlier today, I got a fortune cookie, as one does at a Chinese food restaurant. And I opened it, and it basically, you know, it's about, you know, it's like, oh, you got basic information, lucky numbers. Mine said something along the lines of try to be a good person, which, if I'm spouting advice and things, you know, I probably should remember exactly what it said, but I don't, because, you know, memories out the wazoo. So, like, I'm almost thinking, like, how many people in their lives open up a fortune cookie and say, I am going to base my life around this fortune cookie? Is, like, are we going to, like, do we have, like, if more people did that, I feel like we would have, like, profits out the wazoo. Like, we'd have, like, 30 to 100 to a million per capita of people saying that they're like, ah, yes, I am following the advice of the universe, a.k.a. the universe in my fortune cookie. Have you ever gotten a universe-changing fortune cookie?
1: Great question. And a great call for Free For All Friday. Really appreciate it. Two thoughts, or three. No, I have not had a fortune cookie such as that. That's the first thought. Second thought, D-Day, can you look up the origins of the expression out the wazoo?

0: do. Where does that come from? Because I hear that often said a lot. Don't know the root of that. And number three, I would say, I'm now hungry and really want Chinese food.
1: It originated in 1961. I think, what was that? Who was that guy's name? Kevin?
0: Yeah. Or no, Kevin was in Chicago. What was his name?
1: Tyler. I think Tyler's fortune cookie might have been a very strong edible fortune cookie.
0: So it was in 1961? Like, what? Why do we say that? Out the wazoo.
1: Well, first of all, it's fun to say. You don't like saying out the wazoo?
0: Yeah, but I just didn't know if there was some origin to it. Like, out the wazoo actually means this. It's from this thing. I was thinking about it last week when someone said, passed with flying colors. Well, where did that come from? Oh, it came from ships that would pass each other, and you would fly colors when you have, like, successfully achieved, like, gaining some sort of, not luggage, but some sort of material. Like, it was a way to send a message. Oh, we achieved this thing that we're trying to do. Well, you passed with flying colors.
1: This was first seen on a magazine at UC Berkeley, and etymologists think it's literally just a nonsense euphemism for the word ass. That's really taken off.
0: So out the... Got it.
1: Or anus.
0: Okay.
1: Or anus. Out the anus. Out the wazoo.
0: Out the anus. Welcome to Free For All Friday. Jim in Indiana, 310-840-4910. Where are you steering the ship, Jim?
2: My thoughts are, I think the Reds are going to win the wild card now that they got Hunter Greene back. And I missed an opportunity.
0: He did not look good against the Orioles in his debut, but today, seven strong, paying close attention because I bet the under today in that game, and I made some money off of it.
2: There you go. My other question was, I missed an opportunity last weekend. What would be your fourth song, or whatever you'd like, for 250 years of celebrating America? We named off Lee Greenwood, God Bless America.
0: Okay.
2: Ray Charles, America the Beautiful.
0: Okay.
2: And Whitney Houston, National Anthem at the Super Bowl. That was me, my sister-in-law, and my brother. What would you add to that?
0: Greatest, what was the question again? You kind of broke up a little bit. So I hear the examples. What was the question?
2: What song would you add to that list for 250 years of celebrating America?
0: Celebrating America. Okay, appreciate the call. That's a great, great question. I think I would put Creed's Thanksgiving halftime show performance of Higher, circa 2001, where people are flying around on bungee cords and things. You can find that on social media.

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0: all Friday. You steer the ship. Any questions, any topic, call us now. 310-840-4910. Here's Josh Graham for Westwood One Sports Night.
1: This has been a debate on the show. Are free-for-all Friday phone calls more entertaining when they're good or when they're bad? 310-840-4910. Just a question to consider as we start with Eric in Baltimore steering the ship. 310-840-4910. Where are you steering the ship as the Jimmy Buffett plays starting the weekend on Free For All Friday? Hi, Eric.
2: Yes. How you doing?
1: I'm okay. What do you got for me?
2: My question is for the people out there that don't think outside the box. Is fried chicken the same thing as scrambled eggs?
1: Huh.
2: Just a little brain teaser, that's all.
1: Let me think about it. Thank you for the question there. Okay, let's try to break this down.
3: Jesus. Finally a question like this. Come on, let's break this down.
1: Is fried chicken the same as scrambled eggs? I think where he's going with that is that you're taking from the chicken when you're scrambling eggs to create something that you put on your skillet that you cook, and thus taking the whole chicken is in a way similar if you're cooking the chicken. But given my mom and my sister for many years were vegetarians, I'm going to say yes, there is a difference, Eric, between fried chicken and scrambled eggs. That is my position, Denton Day, just so you know it.
3: This is really a debate on what constitutes chicken life. When does chicken life begin? That's the real debate that he has given to us. I'm going to say that they're different because technically you can have scrambled quail eggs. So that's different than, because you're not having fried quail. Maybe you are.
1: Sure.
3: That feels like super bougie. But you can have like various different forms of eggs that you can't scramble where the chicken is. So I'm going to say different. But these are the kind of questions that we need on this program.
1: D-Day, gonna need you to cut this clip out and send it to marketing so they know what we're doing late at night, just so people know.
3: They'll love that joke.
1: Free for all Friday. Outstanding. And yes, I'm pro choice of chicken and eggs. I'm pro if you want to choose the chicken, the fried chicken, or the eggs. There you go. 310-840-4910. Let's go to Alan. He's in Toronto. Alan, 310-840-4910. Where are you steering the ship?
4: Thanks very much for taking my call, Josh. July the 1st, Cubs 23, Padres 3. I was mighty encouraged by the Cubs back then. They had just won 5 in a row and 15 of their last 19. And the running joke was somebody must have given them Babe Ruth muffins. 8 homers, 18 run, 18 hits. And the hits just kept coming, too. You would think that the St. Louis Cardinals would want to hide in their hotel rooms instead of coming out there after that game like that. But the very next game, Cardinals 17, Cubs 1. The Cardinals had 17 hits and scored 6 consecutive innings. They scored a run in 6 consecutive innings and 13 RBIs with 2 outs. They set a franchise record. And 7 players drove in at least 2 runs. And the win marked the Cardinals' largest lead since 2022. So the only thing you can expect in baseball is the unexpected. There are no certainties. The only certainty is uncertainty. And a cliche that I use all the time, what happened?

0: happens yesterday means nothing today. And the Cubs, this year they've had a win streak of 10, and they've had a losing streak of 10, and they've won 10 of their last 12 games. So can't figure out anything anymore.
1: Oh, no.
0: And here's another one.
1: Chance. Oh, please.
0: Yeah. Here's another one. Ryan O'Hearn, one grand slam and two three-run homers, 10 RBIs.
1: Yes.
0: Like I said, you can only... The only thing you can expect is the unexpected.
1: Baseball rules, and I have a story related to that that I think you will appreciate as a Baltimore Orioles fan. And thank you for all the stats, Alan. That's excellent stuff. As I was watching my Orioles lose to the Chicago Cubs this week, Ryan O'Hearn, as you mentioned, went 3-for-3, D-Day. 3-for-3, 10 RBI with 3 home runs, right? 3 home runs, 3-for-3, 10 RBI. He's stepping to the plate, one more at bat in the ninth inning. They're blowing out whatever team they were playing, I forget. And, the Braves. They're playing the Braves. And the Braves send a position player to pitch. Jorge Mateo is pitching for the Atlanta Braves. Jorge Mateo was Ryan O'Hearn's teammate in Baltimore for years. So, game's a blowout. Ryan O'Hearn has a chance to make history. Go 4-for-4 with 4 home runs. And you're doing it off a position player. Hit a single. So the one time a Braves pitcher was able to get Ryan O'Hearn to not homer and RBI was when the position player, his former teammate in Baltimore, Jorge Mateo, got him to hit the ball in the ground for a single. Let's go to Johnny. He's in Atlanta. 310-840-4910. Johnny, you're on Free For All Friday. Go right ahead.
2: What's going on, Graham? Hey, you see your boy Caleb Wilson. Me and you are
1: both.
2: He should have been the number one pick.
1: 35, baby.
2: No,
1: 7 of 11 from 3. I thought the guy couldn't shoot. I thought he couldn't shoot.
2: Hey. And then the second thing is, did you see A.J. DeBassi play? Hey, let's go ahead and get the drama card out. He was flopping more than the girl he was shaking more than the girl at church, man. He was flopping all over the game, man. He was making me so mad. He was rage betting the fouls the whole game. But like I said, he's young. And my last thing is like this. How can people who don't eat pork but eat Doritos? That don't make sense.
1: There goes Johnny in Atlanta. D-Day, you want to take that one? How do people don't eat pork eat Doritos?
3: That's a question I've often wondered before. I mean, surely it's not for health benefits.
1: I don't want to get political, D-Day, but the president has posted, as the president, but also prior to being the president, a lot of interesting things on his social media.
3: Maybe the
1: most interesting thing he's ever posted. I'm quoting, "I've never seen a skinny person drink diet." Same concept, I guess.
3: I guess he drinks a lot of Diet Coke.
1: By the way, to get patriotic, let's get to the U.S. national team here. Don't fall victim to the lazy, tired tropes that are being trotted out about U.S. soccer this week. We were just talking about this earlier. I think it was Kevin calling in from Chicago with Declan, Declan, who was talking about U.S. soccer. They're the same old tropes, they're out there. And they're annoying, and you should push back. You should reject these. Number one being, nobody cares about soccer in the U.S. As if 50 million people didn't just watch this match on Monday, the most watched non-NFL game in American sports history. Or putting aside that soccer is the most popular youth sport in the country and it's been that for about a decade plus, do we need to talk about how great the atmospheres have been at these matches, at these games? We have a league in America that owners care enough to lure the greatest stars like Lionel Messi And Kylian Mbappe this week has indicated he's interested in joining MLS.

0: But the dumbest one might be this one here. And it kind of falls in line with Free For All Friday. If the best athletes in America, the NFL and the NBA stars, decided to play soccer rather than the sports they chose, well, that means the U.S. would be dominant in soccer. It's an idea that it's the idea that America actually has the talent to win the World Cup, but chooses not to because guys would rather win in other sports than win the World Cup. Here was Taylor Twellman on Ryan Russillo's podcast undressing this notion.
1: Like, so Chris Paul dedicates his whole life to soccer. I hear this one. Barry Sanders dedicates his whole life. I love the LeBron James claim to fame. Like, what position is LeBron going to play at 6'9", 260? Like, we're almost saying, like, Kylian Mbappe is not an athlete. Has anyone watched him? He can run 100 meters basically at 11 seconds. I'm not saying that there's not a point guard or a wide receiver in the history of the NBA or the NFL that couldn't have been a fantastic soccer player. But if you think that directly just saying that athlete goes to this, then why does Lionel Messi have 921 goals in his career and 818 assists in his career, and he wouldn't play any other sport in the United States of America because he's too small?
0: The U.S.-Belgium match was a golden example of this. Belgium star Leandro Trossard, he got to his game with ease Monday night. He's 5'8", 145. Much smaller than the U.S. defenders he faced. It's not a talent issue or an athleticism problem. It's a development issue. It's soccer IQ. It's poise. It's touch. Lastly, because the U.S. didn't advance to the round of 16, or past the round of 16 again, you have folks saying, well, you're not making any progress towards being a World Cup contender. This denies what your eyes are telling you. Two group stage wins, winning the group. A knockout win. Playing an aggressive offensive style rather than counterpunching off your back foot. Believing the idea of, oh, we're not making progress, it ignores the talent upgrade that's obvious. This team was the first time we've had more than half the 26-man roster featured on Big Five European clubs. For perspective, the 2002 quarterfinal team only had 6 or 7 of the 26 do so. So it's okay to be disappointed, because it might have been the most disappointing U.S. soccer result that we've seen this century. But don't be stupid, and don't be lazy in falling through these dumb, often repeated tropes every 4 years. 310-840-4910. Theo's in Baltimore. Let's go to Theo. Where are you steering the ship? By the way, JP Della Camera is a U.S. soccer commentator, been calling World Cup matches since the 80s. He's going to join us at the top of the hour. We'll see what he thinks about the state of U.S. soccer. Theo, where are you steering our ship?
2: I'm an old guy, so I'm steering you to irrefutable list. First in football, second in westerns. Football, Brown, Sayers, Sanders, Simpson, Campbell, and Dorsett. Any combination of those backs would lead the team to the Super Bowl.
0: It doesn't matter what order. You don't have them at who's number one?
2: Well, they're almost equal, but those are the top six throughout in the history of the NFL at their peak that would help lead a team to Super Bowl. Number two.
0: How many, before you rattle off the Westerns, how many Westerns do you have for us here, and are they ranked? Or are they all kind of the same deal? You could put them in whatever order.
2: Some of them are number one, but I'll rank them from 1 to 7, let's say, 1 to 7.
0: Okay, let's do this then. Let's go. Number 7, I'll count you down. The number 7 Western of all time, according to Theo in Baltimore, is?
2: Veracruz.
0: Number six,
2: the Oxbow Incident.
0: The number 5 Western of all time, according to Theo in Baltimore.
2: Chatto's Land.
0: Number 4.
2: Number 4 is the How the West Was Won.
0: Okay, How the West Was Won. Got it. We're in the top 3 now. This is where it gets serious. The number 3 Western of all time is?
2: The number 3 Western is the Magnificent Seven, the original.
0: Wow. Number 2 Western of all time.
2: Number 2 Western is One Eye Jack. Now, I'm an old guy, so that's before your time.
0: Oh, boy. Number 1 Western of all time, according to Theo in Baltimore, is?
2: Once Upon a Time in the West.
0: Whoa!
2: And
0: no Outlaw Josie Wales? No Josie Wales on this list?
2: No. Well, I have to stretch it to 10 for that. But look, if you give a chance, not only.

0: telephone, not on the laptop, get the movie One-Eyed Jackson, Marlon Brando. That's one of the greatest pictures you'll ever see. And for a picture where a guy only says about 10 words, Shadow's Land with Charles Bronson. You've probably never seen that.
1: But I've watched plenty of Charles Bronson movies. I haven't seen that one, no.
0: Okay, Chatto, C-H-A-T-O. He's a half-breed, goes into the bar, gets disrespected. Okay. Guys draws on him. He kills him. And he runs out. He runs them around. And what happens? Because he lowers the land. He runs them around. They stumble on where his hideout is, a house, little house is, with his West. They assault the wife. And once they assault the wife, it's not just leading around anymore. He out to kill. And that one man takes on all these guys because he knows the land. It's an absolute great picture. And if you've ever seen somebody like Woody Strode, how cut he was, they cut Charles Bronson in their picture. Great picture.
1: Thank you so much.
0: Get a chance to see.
1: I appreciate the call. I like it. Charles Bronson. All right. I could see that. Plot does sound a little... We got to have Outlaw Josie Wales on the list. Sorry. Gonna reject that that's not on the list. But do like Westerns and do appreciate the list. Last call for free-for-all Friday calls. 310-840-4910. Coming up, we get to those. Plus, why Caleb Wilson's 35 wasn't the only major sports story out of Chicago tonight. 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
1: Last call for Free For All Friday phone calls. You've seen it all. Shout out to the callers who've really brought it for this hour. Let's go to Darren, who's in Denver. Where are you steering the ship, Darren? We got 10, 15 more minutes of Free For All Friday phone calls to take. Where are you steering us?
2: I'm still reeling from that guy's Western list, but how do you not have, like you said, the Outlaw, Josie Wales, Tombstone, and the Unforgiven on there? A whole different story.
1: But... how about Unforgiven? Yeah. So, I mean, Deserve's got nothing to do with it.
2: Exactly. Where I'm steering the ship through is that I'm a boxing guy.
1: Where are you steering the ship? Yeah, what do you got?
2: Oh, yeah. I'm a boxing guy, but I follow MMA a little bit. And I don't get the hype for this Conor McGregor fight tomorrow or whatever it is. You know, he hadn't won a fight.
1: Ooh, are you rooting for McGregor? Years.
2: No, I think he's a terrible human being. He hasn't won a fight since the Obama administration, I think. Do people just watch him to see if he takes a beating like they used to with Floyd Mayweather? No one liked Floyd Mayweather. They just ordered the fight to see if they take a beating. I just don't get it.
1: Yeah. Well, people will watch, and people will call sports talk shows about it, too. So that's kind of how this works.
2: That's a good point.
1: I think that's the answer. Mm-hmm. Yeah, I appreciate the call. Thank you so much in Denver. Love Denver. Lived out in Colorado, first job out of college. Town of Ray, Colorado. W-R-A-Y, population 2,400. Don't know if it's gone up in the last dozen years since I've lived there. But as promised, Caleb Wilson, he went for 35 tonight. D-Day, got no time for the booger pickers that right now are texting and tweeting. Oh, he was minus 17 in the game, though, and his team lost. He wasn't that good. Minus 17 in his team loss. Booger pickers. If that's you. Nitpicking the most points we've ever seen in a summer league debut. And a guy that everyone said couldn't shoot threes went 7 of 11 from 3. Booger picker. But it's not the only major sports story out of Chicago that we have. Tristan Peters in a blowout win for the Chicago White Sox tonight. Hit for the cycle. Now, who is Tristan Peters? Tristan Peters is a former member of the Savannah Bananas. Shout out to Drake Toll. Tristan.

0: Justin Peters. Hey, MLB scouts, you need to start watching Banana Ball, looking for some D-Day. Just think of the possibilities. Could you imagine a Major League Baseball scout showing up to Savannah Bananas games and those write-ups talking about some of the scouts? Hey, man, the dancing, this guy, very well coordinated, great voice, too. This might be a franchise player. Savannah Bananas. Just throwing that out there. Tristan Peters, he hit for the cycle. Here is how it sounded when he was a triple shy of the cycle stepping to the plate.
1: That one's down the line. Tristan Peters, a triple shy of the cycle. Will he go for it? He's rounding second. Here comes the fly. Tristan Peters, the man of the hour. He's keeping that mic all season long.
0: Just fantastic. How can you not be romantic about baseball? Former Savannah Banana, who this year, I think he played four major league games last year for Tampa, but this year getting a real run with the White Sox, who have been a fun story, hitting for the cycle. Just fantastic. Let's go to Dave. He's in Dallas. All I'm being told is that Dave found out something interesting today. Dave, this is the place to share that information, Free For All Friday. What did you learn?
2: Well, what I learned is kind of based on, I've had this misconception all this year to learn news, but what does daylight savings time mean to you? And I tell you what I found out about it. What does it mean to you?
0: Daylight savings time is awful. I hate it, especially when you get into the winter months and the days get very short. That's what it means to me.
2: Oh, well, okay. So here's my conception. The misconception is that, you know, you have fall back and you have spring forward. So I always thought spring forward. Growing up, my mother told me that, well, daylight savings time is coming up. So you're saving the sun out there. The sun goes down at 8 or 9 o'clock. But it also means fall back, which you're saving the sun for people who get up at 6 in the morning. So my girlfriend had told me that our sheriff is trying to make a law where you can't have both. They're just going to stick with one in this country. So
0: that's right.
2: That basically, right. That's something.
0: Yeah. Well, I appreciate the call. I learned something that I did not know, and I appreciate that. Summer daylight savings time. Let's go to Mr. Realistic. He's in Springfield. Couple more calls to get through here on Free For All Friday. Not that we get to. It's what? Get through. No, we get to talk to these callers. Mr. Realistic, what do you have on Free For All Friday?
3: Yes, a couple different things, but you had a person call up and talk about fortune cookies. My sister got a fortune cookie that said she was... And I'm thinking, wow, they are accurate. Now, I'd like to get steer the conversation to stupid endings, either in sports or relationships. Because I had a woman call me up 2 months after the last time we spoke, and she said, I think we should break up. And it's like, duh. It's like, I'm thinking she's going to tell me, oh, she's got cancer or some disease. And I'm praying, hope it's cancer. Terrible. But another woman broke up with me because she found out while we were, we had stopped dating for 4 or 5 weeks before I was stupid enough to give her another chance. And she found out that I dated someone in the 4 weeks. Oh, you cheated on me. We were broken up. I should put a sign on my forehead that says only crazy women need apply. Thank you.
0: Thank you, Mr. Realistic. I do like, D-Day, that Mr. Realistic is viewing this platform as being his stand-up minute. Like he's about to go on Kill Tony and he's got a minute. That's how he's viewing this.
4: Hilarious. Laugh the entire time.
0: Bucket of laughs. James is in Georgia. James, what do you have, Free For All Friday?
5: Hi, Josh. Hope you're doing good. I want your thoughts on when AJ DeBance and Derek.

0: Darren Peterson played each other night. Do you think Darren Peterson is going to be a pretty good value pick for a Jazz that could have went possibly number one? And also, two quick other things. Do you feel like Henry Vassar slid too far in the draft and that Atlanta got a real good value pick out of him? And do you have a favorite standout from the NBA draft that people aren't talking about you'd like to recognize?
1: Yeah. Absolutely. James, okay. Let me tell you. Abuka Okoro went for 20-plus for the Detroit Pistons last night. I've been all over him. Think he's a fabulous player. I think A.J. DeBonsa is probably the safer pick than Darren Peterson. Darren Peterson, a higher-level talent, even though A.J. was better last night. But don't think it's those top two guys. I think it's Boozer and Caleb Wilson as well as the top four who were stars. Let's try it. Brian's in Atlanta. Brian, you got 30 seconds. The last 30 seconds of Free For All Friday is yours. What's your question?
2: All right, let's go Cavs. Hey, how do you feel about the King coming to Cleveland and tagging along will be Brian? How do you feel about it?
1: How do I feel about it? I love the fit for LeBron. Thank you so much for the call, Brian, in Atlanta. I think you just look at the team and what's the most ready-made fit. That's it. It's the only thing missing in that starting five is LeBron James. And then they'll bring Bronny in, and that's the one place he goes that will cater to LeBron. And as a 42-year-old who probably cares a ton about his legacy and ending the story right, that's the perfect place, and I like it. JP Della Camera, one of the leading voices on American soccer, will tell us about the state of U.S. soccer next.
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5: There's always a moment of truth where I say, look, it's either put up or shut up. And it was time to put up. I had crossed that thin line. He's 100

0: plus degrees. 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We were on fire. We were yelling our hearts out. You could feel the intensity rising. Even in our tiredness, even in our weakness, even in our pain, we continued to push. I told myself, you can suck up the pain for another mile and a half, and you will be a Marine. Not many people believe that I could do it. I don't know where I got the energy from. I don't know where the pain went to. But all I know is that I had what it took. I am a United States Marine.
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1: Sports soccer play-by-play man JP Della Camera has been calling World Cup matches for decades, and he joins us now on Westwood One Sports Night. And JP, it's been a week of passionate discourse surrounding U.S. soccer since the round of 16 loss to Belgium to start the week. What have you found most interesting about the blowback, the reactions, everything we've heard and seen since Monday night?
2: I think, Josh, first, thanks for having me. I think the reaction really shows that we are a soccer nation. I've listened to a lot of people give their opinions, some of them right away, like witty motion right after it happened. Some waited a couple of days, you know, to weigh in. I was interviewed on another show maybe 4 days afterwards, so I had time to think about it. And I also had time to listen to educated opinions from others. Media weighed in, fans weighed in. So again, I think it's a positive that we're all talking U.S. Me personally, I think it was a huge success because I'm a glasses half full person. I never thought they were going to get into the quarterfinals. That's just my own take. Just never thought that. Thought they would win their group. Thought they could win a round of 32, but it depended on the opponent. And definitely when you get to the round of 16, it depended on the opponent. I thought in this World Cup, they were, until that last game, far better than Belgium. I wouldn't trade rosters. I think Belgium is better individually and collectively. But in this World Cup, Belgium was not good at all until that last game. And the U.S. was very good in this World Cup until the last game. So bottom line, Belgium picked the right time to have their best game. USA picked the worst time to have their worst game. But I think that, I said this on another show the other day, you know, to blame it on Matt Freeze, yes, that's a bad goal. Yes, they were not going to come back from that. But to blame it all on him is lazy for me. When I saw ratings put out there by very respected people, and the ratings on every player were extremely low. So when no one individually performs well and collectively no one plays well, it's tough for me to blame it on a goalkeeper.
1: Matt Freeze is going to be an MLS All-Star in Charlotte next weekend or the weekend following. JP Della Camera is with us here in the spirit of lazy discourse. There are always tropes that you hear every time the U.S. loses. It's a funny thing. Last decade, when Major League Baseball would become a summer topic, it would always be how to fix baseball, and it seemed to be coming from people that didn't like baseball. Those generally are not the people you should be listening to. So if you're a soccer person, it probably makes you want to pull your hair out when people that don't follow the sport but every 4 years are trying to tell you how to fix the sport. Generally, you hear, you know, things such as, to give an example, oh, well, our best athletes don't play soccer. If we had our NBA

0: or NFL players playing, oh, we'd be so much better. Or, yeah, we just don't care about soccer. We're not a soccer nation, as you pushed back against at the start of this. Which old tropes do you tend to be most bothered by?
1: The one that we're not a soccer nation really bothers me. Some people think because we're such a big country that we should be farther ahead, let's say, than a Cape Verde, you know, a small country who gave Argentina a run for their money. There's so many people out there that have negative thoughts. And I'm not saying that the U.S. team didn't deserve some of it, but, you know, they did win their group. They did win a round of 32 game. And unfortunately, like I said, picked an awful time to play their very worst game. But would you judge a World Cup on one game? I think Germany and Brazil and their fan base are disgusted with their exit, when it happened and how it happened, because those nations always have higher expectations. The non-soccer fan probably doesn't realize how few teams have ever won the World Cup and how few have won it on multiple occasions. So, I mean, the Netherlands have never won it. Would you trade rosters with the Dutch? They're better. They've always been better than we have. They've never won a World Cup. And you could name 10 other nations. I mean, Italy's won World Cups. They haven't been in the last three. So is Italy a soccer nation? They are. But I think Italy, Brazil, and Germany need to take a deep breath and reach out for that reset button, because it's not the Germany team that we have seen in the past, and it certainly isn't the Brazil that we've seen in the past.
0: Last thing on the U.S. piece of things. Mauricio Pochettino had an offer prior to the World Cup to continue coaching this team through 2030. He said he'd make a decision after the World Cup ends. This is a man that his entire career is coaching top-level European powers. You're talking about PSG. You're talking about Chelsea. You're talking about Tottenham in the EPL. He seems like a guy that's kind of what he knows best. How important do you think it is to the U.S. to have Mauricio Pochettino continue managing this team in 2030?
1: I think he did a good job overall in trying to change the culture. I don't think a culture change happens quickly. I mean, you might say he had 2 years. I don't think that's really enough time to change a culture. Carlo Ancelotti tried to change Brazil's culture. I don't think he had 2 years, but he can change it, and so can Pochettino if they stay longer. I just don't think culture, you can start to make progress towards it, but you can't completely change the culture that quickly, in my opinion. With Pochettino, I'm okay if he stays. However, this is the caveat for me. I saw what happened with Matt Crocker taking over a high position at U.S. soccer, and Matt Crocker left before this World Cup. And I don't fault him for that decision, because maybe we would all do the same thing for the money or the opportunity. I don't know. So I'm not faulting him for that, but I am faulting him for a lack of carrying through with this. Because I think if you said to U.S. soccer, let's hire Matt Crocker and give him whatever number of years, but he's going to leave before the World Cup, they would have said, no, we don't want him. And it's the same with Pochettino. I don't know whether he has the cards or U.S. soccer has the cards, like who makes that decision. Yes, by all reports, he was offered a contract. Mm-hmm. I don't believe U.S. soccer would say, well, that last game was terrible, we don't want you anymore. I don't think that's a way to judge, but I would want to know from Pochettino that he's staying for the 4 years and he's got to sign for that. And there's got to be a $10 million, $20 million buyout if he leaves, because to me, he's got to be committed. His name is going to be up there. I think the only reason he would consider this job, or one of the main reasons he would consider this job, is all the big jobs have been filled, unless you know of one that just opened up. all

0: the big jobs in which his name is up there because everyone thinks highly of him, not there. But they'll open up again, next year or the year after. And so that's what I need to know before I would sign. I don't like two cycles for a coach unless you're Didier Deschamps, because he's proven that, two or more doesn't seem to matter, right? But in general, two cycles for a coach is a lot. And he didn't have a full cycle. So this would be 6 years, I guess, instead of eight. But I would need to know that he's dedicated, that no other offer, regardless of club, is going to take him away. And if he can't commit to 4 years, I would not bring him back. And
1: JP Duff.
0: I think he's a terrific coach, but I wouldn't. I want somebody for 4 years that will build this team, that will get them ready for 2030.
1: JP Della Camera with us here, Fox Sports soccer play-by-play man. Let's move on our conversation to the teams that are remaining at the close of this. The reigning champs from Argentina have Switzerland in a quarterfinal Saturday night. What's the bigger storyline to you? The way they've played with fire in the knockout stages, or how Lionel Messi has scored now in nine straight World Cup matches entering this quarter?
0: Yeah. We're talking about a guy that's almost 40 years old as among the best players still in the world in this sport. Tom Brady to me was the GOAT, but I don't compare quarterback to the position that Messi plays in terms of, yes, I know he doesn't play a lot of defense, but he's running around, he's picking his spots, he's out there, doing something. He's not standing still for 90 minutes. But, Messi's the big story. Can Argentina repeat when there's been only two previous World Cup repeat winners in all of its history? So that is the big story. I'm more concerned for Argentina. Let's be honest, these last two games, I mean, they were lucky. I mean, they played Cape Verde. That game could have gone south for them. And certainly the Egypt game was headed south until Argentina made that comeback. And I just wonder, against a better team, Switzerland's better than Egypt and far better than Cape Verde, if Argentina's luck, if you will, runs out. Now, I know Switzerland doesn't or didn't have Manzani, who was one of their better players in the last game. I don't know what his status is for this one tomorrow. But Switzerland's goalkeeper is very good. I think defensively they're very sound. And Switzerland's playing with house money. All the pressure's on Argentina. So if Argentina plays like they did against Cape Verde and Egypt, where they're not playing 90 minutes, they'll be upset. But I'm not predicting that, because I think that Messi will lead the way. But I'm just saying that if they're sloppy against Switzerland, Switzerland can keep that score low.
1: Last thing, the last two World Cups have been won by France and Argentina. They met in the final 4 years ago. It was decided in kicks. At this point in the tournament, would it surprise JP Della Camera if one of these two did not win?
0: It would surprise me, but I said to somebody else yesterday, I picked France to win it all before it started. I'm not going to change. But I said if Morocco beat them yesterday, that I would not have been stunned. I mean, this has been a World Cup that has had a lot of upsets. And I think Morocco is really good. And they held them for first half and into the second half at zeros. And I think the longer you hold, big teams below what they're used to getting, at least you think you have a better chance to win. But in this case, Mbappe, Dembele, just too strong for Morocco, and France won. But now they have to play Spain. And so, it looks like France-Argentina would probably be what Fox wants, I would say, right? And probably what our fans would want, a rematch of those two, with the two best players in the world, the two players vying for the golden boot. I think that would be the matchup that they would want. But to get there,

0: First of all, France has to beat Spain. And then Norway versus England, Argentina versus Switzerland. There's no guarantee that Argentina will beat Switzerland. There's no guarantee. And Norway versus England, I think, is a great matchup because Holland and Kane are at their best. And I don't know how much England has in their tank because of that Mexico game. I mean, they play one of the best games. England-Mexico is one of the best games of this World Cup to watch as a fan, especially with me as a neutral. I didn't have any stake in the game, but that was riveting television. And I stayed with that, for as long as I could. I couldn't fall asleep after that because I was so wired from the game. But you think about an England team that was playing at altitude in a place where really nobody wins. They go down a man and they see Mexico come back and they still hold them off. Rest and recovery for England. I mean, I'm sure they have great medical staff people there, and I'm sure that they'll be ready to go against Norway. But England's favored in their game, Argentina's favored in their game, but I wouldn't be surprised if something happened in one of those or both.
1: JP Della Camera, always great catching up. The insight's fabulous. We'll catch up sometime soon. Thanks again for doing this.
0: My pleasure, Josh. Thanks for having me.
1: You're welcome. It is JP Della Camera joining us from Fox Sports. Been great on this World Cup. Fox has been really good altogether. Studio crew and play-by-play crew included. Once again, we saw two top four picks in the NBA draft duel in Vegas Summer League. Who got the upper hand? And who got the upper hand between two former

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0: We start with the basketball storyline first. Caleb Wilson sent a loud message to the NBA world that he might be the best rookie in this year's class. Two top four picks meeting again. Caleb Wilson, Tar Heel. His Chicago Bulls facing Cam Boozer, Blue Devil. His Memphis Grizzlies. Memphis 97, Chicago 96. Summer League basketballs, like whose line is it anyway? Points where the points don't matter. But the basketball, there are some things that you can glean from it. Caleb Wilson had one of the most impressive Summer League debuts of all time tonight. He smashed the scoring record for a Summer League debut with 35 points. That went along with 5 rebounds, 3 blocks, and 2 steals. The most common knock on Caleb coming out of the draft, coming out of college, it's been some version of, yeah, he can't shoot. Can't take him number one. Can't even take him top three. Because you can't shoot. So what did Caleb Wilson do tonight? He pulled 11 three-point attempts and hit 7 of them. 7 of 11, including this heat check triple, as called by John Wall on Prime Video.
1: Him right now. He's shooting another one now. Oh, I would have heat checked.
2: There is the heat check. Oh,
1: get to it. I told you, heat check coming.
2: Wow.
1: Heat check coming.
2: That's 24 big ones.
1: Young fella is balling.
3: Wow.
1: He coming out the hoop state. You know, he went to Carolina. He coming out the hoop state right now.
0: D-Day, does it fill you with joy to hear John Wall, Wizards great, now exploring a media career alongside Stan Van Gundy and Michael Grady?
4: It always has. It's very nice that you're having guys that actually love basketball to where they religiously still watch even after they're done playing, like John Wall does.
0: Raleigh, North Carolina State.

0: stand up. Caleb, as John noted, went to the University of North Carolina. Do you want to set up these Caleb Wilson clips, or is it one of Caleb Wilson talking after the game tonight?
1: Yeah, it's Wilson after the game. They were asked. I mean, this is, you had pointed out, this is the first time in like 5 months that Caleb Wilson has played a basketball game. So he was joined, or not he was joined, he joined reporters after the game, and they kind of asked him, hey, how'd you feel for the first time in 5 months?
2: I mean, honestly, like, I cried before I played today. I mean, it's been 5 months to a day since the last time I played, and I've just been really emotional because I haven't been able to play, and I felt terrible because my team lost in the tournament, and my coach got fired. It just was a lot for me at that point, so coming out today was just like, it just felt like I've been waiting so long for this opportunity, and I'm just glad I got to come out here and play. Is there anyone that...
0: The more you hear the guy talk, the more you're going to love Caleb Wilson. Was telling you this before these microphones turned on. I've covered for the last decade Duke and North Carolina and watched up close all the great players to come from that program, those programs. The only players in the last decade that I was more impressed by than Caleb Wilson at North Carolina, Cooper Flagg and Zion Williamson. That's the list. Caleb Wilson, more impressive than Cam Boozer, who won the National Player of the Year last year at Duke. More impressive than Paolo Banchero, leading Duke to a Final Four. Caleb Wilson, like he noted there, he was emotional because he got hurt and hadn't played in the last 5 months. When he got hurt, North Carolina was a borderline top 10 team in the country. Without Caleb Wilson, below 500, and Hubert Davis is getting fired after blowing a 19-point lead in round one of the NCAA tournament. That's the difference. We think about North Carolina is out there. Caleb Wilson is North Carolina's first top five draft pick in 21 years. He is special. And it should be a reminder to everyone out there that Caleb, he's every bit as talented as the three players that were selected in front of him. The last time Caleb started and finished a competitive basketball game, he handed Cam Boozer one of his three Duke losses. D-Day, I watched a lot of Caleb Wilson. That's the only time you watched Caleb Wilson play. You were with me there. We were eating chicken tenders at halftime talking about, yeah, you see it now. You see it. Caleb Wilson is better than Cam Boozer. What do you remember about watching that game?
1: How disappointed I was in Cam Boozer. Oh, my God. I had such high hopes. I was like, God, I thought this guy's going to be sick. And this skinny dude is just destroying him on the baseline. His footwork, his bag was insane. Cam Boozer was just trying to bully ball inside at the end. He's just a good player, man.
0: He is. Caleb faced A.J. DeBonsa and Darren Peterson in college head-to-head. Caleb was the best player in those games, too. Nobody has a higher physical ceiling than he does in this draft, which is why he's the first Carolina player in 21 years to go top five. As we felt going into the draft, it should be viewed as the top four players that have the ability to be super-duper special. We've always included Wilson in that. We predicted Wilson to win the Rookie of the Year, at least I did. And you should start joining that bandwagon now. Now, Cam Boozer had a good night, too. 23-6-4. He had the two free throws to put the game away. Cam's going to be really, really good. Obviously, we know what A.J. DeBonsa and Darren Peterson are all about. But Caleb Wilson belongs in that group. And tonight, hopefully, put to rest the idea that he is not part of that group. 310-840-4910, if you want in. Based on college, based on summer league debuts, who do you think will be the best player in this rookie class? 310-840-4910. We got Graham's gambling. We're going to play some bets in the next 15 minutes. Let's go to Chico. He's in Baltimore. Chico, what do you got on the draft class? Who's going to be the best player in this class?
3: Well, what's your name?
0: My name's Josh Graham. Hey, Chico.
3: Josh. Hey, Josh. Hey, yeah. Anyway, I think it's going to be AJ with BYU. I think will be the best one. I think.
0: Okay.
3: And, hey, I think he will, and I think the guy from Kansas will, because I think he will make it.

0: you know. And I really do think the number three pick will too. And do you think that they'll ever have the high school phenom ever? The NBA will go back to that.
1: It's a good question. I appreciate the call, Chico. Will they go back to players coming straight out of high school? I probably think no, if I had to guess. If I had to guess, probably not. That doesn't seem to be the direction we're heading in. We're honestly seeming like it's more likely that with college players making money and potentially getting CBA agreements of some sorts, that it's more likely that players might stick around multiple years in college, be required to do that, than it is likely that they'd come straight out of high school. But appreciate the call. Do think that Caleb Wilson going to be the best rookie in this class. Now, that used to be a really controversial take. Don't think it should be viewed as controversial anymore. Let's talk about controversy, why don't we? Tyler Hero messed around and found out in Las Vegas today. Unlike Tyler Hero, Bam Adebayo is not fake tough. Tyler Hero's fake tough. Wisconsin kid, talks a lot of smack, peacocks quite a bit. Kind of guy that you're like, somebody needs to punch him in the mouth. That somebody is not fake tough Bam Adebayo. You're listening to an East Carolina University graduate right now. That university is located in a town called Greenville, North Carolina, or as the folks call it there, Greenville, America. It's located about a half hour from a town called Little Washington, North Carolina. That's the home of Bam Adebayo. It's his hometown. About a dozen years ago, while calling Washington Pampack High School football on the radio, we were invited. Hey, you know what's about 5 minutes from here? Bam Adebayo's childhood home. At this point, he's about to be a senior in high school. He's a five-star recruit. He's playing prep ball in another part of the state at this point. So it's like, you want to see where he grew up? Sure. Check it out. You'd be astonished to see it. It's a single-wide trailer stashed in the woods. He had a single mother who rented the trailer. And it's just impossible to imagine a guy that's Bam Adebayo's size living in this type of a space, this type of an environment. So while both players went to Kentucky, Tyler Hero hasn't been through what Bam Adebayo's been through. And Hero also isn't 6'9", 260 pounds. So Tyler Hero should have known better to poke the bear, or poke the Bam, if you will, the way that he did since the trade happened between Milwaukee and Miami. Tyler Hero is DMing some random Heat fan, because that's normal adult behavior, and he insinuated that Bam should be better defensively if he's going to get paid what he does. Then Hero publicly posted on his IG story a graphic that shows how badly Bam struggles shooting mid-range field goals. It's almost like Tyler feels that Bam should have been the one going to the rebuilding Bucks in a trade, not Tyler Hero. And as Sham Sharania reported, Bam, he had no issue approaching Hero about these comments. He wanted the smoke earlier today in Vegas.
2: This happened when Bam Adebayo, I'm told, approached Tyler Hero about comments that Hero made on social media critiquing Bam after Hero was traded from Miami to Milwaukee over the last couple of weeks. And they were teammates for 7 years together. And we know over the last couple years, Hero's name has been in trade talks. But after some social media comments, Bam Adebayo, I'm told, approached Tyler Hero on it. That's when they got into a confrontation, a back and forth that culminated in Bam Adebayo striking Tyler Hero.
1: On platforms like this, you're supposed to say, there's no place for violence. There's no place for altercations like this. But listen, in sports, if you were to ask me honestly, you okay with a little bit of violence in sports? I'd raise my hand and say I'm okay with that. That might be the take that cancels me 20 years from now. Whoa, can you believe what Josh said back in the day? He likes violence in sports. I like hockey, man. I like the fights. I go to minor league hockey games sometimes, and the fights, there are a lot more of them there than you get in the NHL.

0: And I live in NASCAR country. The wrecks, I'm not turning away. If there's a wreck, if I see it on social media, I'm going to click it. I am. Just am. And these men, they're not working in an accounting office with your traditional HR going across the room punching somebody. They've chosen a physical, testosterone-filled profession in an industry where players can police themselves sometimes and handle matters themselves. Hero crossed lines with his comments. You shouldn't be able to say these things and not expect somebody is going to have something to say back and potentially retaliate. He should be ready to back him up in person. And if you're not, you might have a little cut under your eye. It's just the reality. And it's going to only add to the storylines when Giannis's Heat faces Milwaukee, his former team that he won a title for, and now Bam gets to go head-to-head with Tyler Hero. Haven't been scouring the internet all that much tonight since this news dropped, D-Day. Are there any jokes on social media that you've enjoyed, or any reaction that's made you smile since I've taken the path of talking about this in too serious a manner for the story?
1: Well, I mean, I need you to lay off or lay on some jokes here. Like, what is inside the mind of the comedic stylings of one Josh Graham when you see a dude like Tyler Hero getting beat up after we've seen his boxing videos? I think if you're posting boxing videos on the internet, you should make sure that when hands are thrown, that you are at least getting a punch in. Like, he didn't get a punch in.
0: I'd love to know what the last words were before the punch was thrown. Probably not things we could say on the air, but I would like to think,
1: given what was posted
0: on IG, he's saying, how's this for a mid-range shot?
1: I would imagine it was some variation of, what are you going to do about it? Then he found out what he's going to do about it. Like, he answered my question.
0: One of the greatest memes on the internet ever. The TV graphic, last words, what are you going to do? Stab me? Quote from stabbed person.
1: It's Tyler Hero.
0: You want to see how I can defend? You know, what up?
1: Well, that was offense. He said, I scored 83 against the Wizards. Here's the 84th one. Haymaker to the noggin. And then Tyler Hero got to go in front of cameras. You see the shiner. It's like Hulk Hogan and Randy Savage all over again.
0: We have bets to place for a tremendous Saturday sports slate. And we'll hand them out in Graham's Gambling next on Westwood One Sports Night.
2: We know you're jonesing for some football just like we are. NFL training camps begin opening in 12 days. And yes, we're counting. Your home for the NFL. 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

0: One thing we haven't really asked in regards to the Bam Adebayo, Tyler Hero situation, how much punishment is going to be doled out here? Is the league going to suspend Tyler Hero? Should they? 310-840-4910. Before we hand out some bets, let's go to Super Russi, who's in Detroit. Super Russi, what is your opinion on this?
1: What's up, Josh? Bam, you is 1,000,000% wrong. Listen, this guy is suspect when it comes to mid-range shooting. He's part of the reason. He is part of the reason why they lost that championship, bro. He is suspect. He misses a lot of mid-range shots. Who is he to attack somebody because they tell him the truth? So,
0: well,
1: Bam.
0: Hold one sec. Just because it's true doesn't mean you get to just say it to their face. Just because it's true,
1: bro, this is America.
0: Doesn't mean...
1: This is freedom of speech.
0: That's fine. America. And you got freedom to get these hands, is what Bam Adebayo
1: says.
0: You got
1: to get the hands right back, though. But guess what, though?
0: Yeah, Bam. Tyler Hero is... He loses there. He loses there. So he opened his big mouth, and Bam Adebayo shut it.
1: Bam is going to meet his match because he did that to Tyler because Tyler's much smaller. But he's going to try that with somebody else that's small, and that person's probably going to be some type of MMA fighter, and they're going to kick Bam's ass for disrespecting, for doing that. Listen, you don't get to do that because you're bigger than somebody. Oh, he's talking about me on the internet, so I'm going to...
0: He didn't do it because he was smaller. He did it because he was talking.
1: I'm bigger than him, so let me see if I can intimidate him and rough him up. That's all it was. Bam is bigger than Tyler, so he just felt like he wanted to do that to him. Because he's a bigger guy, but he is. Why?
0: So Tyler doesn't deserve any... Okay, I got it. Thank you so much, Super Rossi Day. Good to hear from you. The problem with this, I do like the idea, D-Day, that Tyler Hero is now... You know how in baseball, if somebody throws at somebody, everybody's kind of like interconnected, and it's like, all right, on behalf of this guy, I'm going to throw at this batter the next time that he plays, or... This pitcher, we're going to figure out a way how to get him. There's some, like, policing that happens in baseball. Does Tyler Hero have somebody that he's going to sick on Bam Adebayo now? Kind of like the mob. Is Hero going to call on somebody?
2: Who would he even have?
0: Let me check who's on the 2017-2018 Kentucky basketball roster. He's going to sick Miles Bridges on him? No, Miles Bridges only beats women.
2: He doesn't fight men.
0: Don't mind making that joke. Miles Bridges is a bad human being.
2: Also, if you're going to argue like that Bam Adebayo cost the Miami Heat the championship, where was Tyler Hero? You know what I mean? The answer is he wasn't playing because he was hurt. Wasn't available for his team. So if you're going to point the finger at Bam, you can point the finger at Tyler Hero. If that's the decision you're going to go.
0: Let me see. Where did Tyler Hero go here? I'm looking at Kentucky stats the year that he was there, and I don't really see much Tyler Hero. Yeah. I'm going to side with Bam Adebayo on this one.

0: Let's get to Graham's gambling, why don't we?
1: Sitting back, count money all day, you know.
2: It's time for Graham's gambling. Let's make some money.
0: Yes, sir. Let's revisit the bets we had for tonight. I'm a little upset, D-Day. I'm a little upset. I bet Bulls plus 6.5. That hit. But I also sprinkled on the money line as well at nearly plus 200 odds. And the Bulls, they lost by a point. You're familiar with this new rule that they're doing outside of the final 2 minutes, right? Where if you have a pair of free throws or three free throw attempts, you only, if you make the first one, you get all the points. If you miss it, you don't get another attempt. You're familiar with this?
3: Yeah, that rule sucks.
0: It's awful. It's terrible. But do you know what makes it even worse, D-Day? The Chicago Bulls shot 13 of 25 from the free throw line in this game. So, a lot of those, you're looking at not 12 points that it cost you. You're looking at 25, 26 points it cost you, perhaps. 12 missed free throws when it counts for 2, maybe 3 points, and you lose by a point is a tough one to swallow. That's a tough one. So we're good, Chicago plus 6.5, but the Bulls money line, we would have liked to have that too. We bet Reds, Cubs under 9.5, and Hunter Green was fabulous for the Cincinnati Reds in a bounce back effort as we thought and as we forecasted. It was 4-0, the final count. So pretty good night, profitable night for yours truly. Now let's get to what we're betting on for Saturday. Starting with soccer. All together, let's get our Nordic rowing motion on. We're going Norway plus 175 to beat England. England's played with fire in this tournament. Norway has been such a fun watch, and they have the best player in this match. And Erling Haaland, we're going to bet on him to be the first goal scorer. That's our bet. First goal scorer at plus 650 odds on DraftKings. Plus 650 to be the first goal scorer. Norway plus 175. Erling Haaland, first goal scorer. Do we have odds yet on the semifinal that was set today? We have Spain beating Belgium earlier. They meet France on Tuesday. France, a minus 150 favorite against Spain. That's the odds that just dropped, courtesy of our friends at DraftKings. Shifting to baseball. I don't like betting the Yankees, so you better take it seriously when I do. Cam Schlittler has been awesome this year. All-star, and they're facing a potent Washington Nationals lineup, he is, on Saturday. But this is a Nats lineup that strikes out quite a bit. So the fact that you can get Cam Schlittler's over 6.5 Ks at plus 132 odds, going to take the value with that and say that Schlittler's going to get there and clear that number. Don't have, you know, just got the home run derby odds in the last 20 minutes. Got the field here. Somebody needs to explain to me, like I'm five, why Bryce Harper, who has won a home run derby as a hosting player before with the Washington Nationals, has five players with better odds than he does to win the home run derby. 9-1 for Bryce Harper? We're going to take that. I love Junior Caminero. Kyle Schwarber is your betting favorite, of course. But don't love the odds with either of them. So 9-1 Bryce Harper to win the home run derby. That's what we're going to do. Cam Schlittler over 6.5 Ks. Bryce Harper 9-1 to win the home run derby. Erling Haaland, first goal scorer, plus 650. Norway plus 175 to beat England. Those are our bets. That is today's Graham's gambling. There was some really big news in college basketball earlier today. Michigan has removed the interim tag from their new head coach, Mike Boynton. You might remember

0: Dusty May, right before the draft, literally the day before the draft, left the champion Michigan Wolverines to become the head coach of the Dallas Mavericks. So in order to keep what looks like a top five roster in college basketball, Elliot Cadeau returning, you got McKinney back, you bring in J.P. Estrella from Tennessee. In order to prevent those guys from jumping ship in the middle of the offseason, they promote Mike Boynton. Mike Boynton, you promote. Mike Boynton was once a head coach at Oklahoma State for 7 years before being brought on staff by Dusty May when he joined Michigan. So Mike Boynton's now the guy. That makes sense. Michigan should be quite experienced, Ward Manuel, that is, their AD, handling situations like this. D-Day, has Michigan ever had it go wrong where they win a national championship and then that coach leaves to the pros and they try to promote from within? Has that ever gone poorly for the Michigan Wolverines? Can't think of another example where that's happened.
1: Can't think of one. I guess it depends who you ask. You know, it's all about perspective. Lawsuits not, you know, withstanding.
0: Who's Mike Boynton dating? Is Mike Boynton married? Just asking. Who does he want to be his secretary type person or working beneath him? Just asking important questions. That's all we're doing here. Do like the hire. Do like Mike Boynton getting the opportunity here. And Michigan should be a really, really strong team going into 26-27. Make sure if you haven't already, you're subscribed to the YouTube channel, searching Westwood One Sports Night. You can watch us. You can listen to us that way. You can check out the JP Della Camera interview that we just had a short while ago. You could see my sweet East Carolina University gear as George or Jorge writes in saying, I remember when East Carolina beat Miami at the Orange Bowl. Yep, that's a thing that happened. 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Despite the disappointing setback U.S. soccer had in the round of 16, there is a reason to feel optimistic about where they're headed, and we'll tell you what that is next.
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0: they would be ideal candidates, and they just haven't gotten there yet as far as done the bulk of their savings. And so anyway, my point is simply that if you're ready, if you've done the bulk of your savings and you're ready to make sure that you're on track from where you want to go, we should at least start a conversation.
1: You know, it's funny. Aaron and I are business owners, and you heard a quote, or did you read it, about when you build your business, you got to be careful that you don't.
0: Yeah.
1: Tell the quote. What is it?
0: My goal this year is to read 20 books in 2026. And I think it's 8 of them I want to be business books that are going to help us be better at what we do. And in one of those books, I forget which one, it says, if you aren't proactive and like imagining every decision that you're making while you're kind of building and leading a business, if you're not careful, you're going to wake up one day and you've built a prison around yourself. Like all those things that you were just responding to. It was just like an urgent need, and you placed that brick and you solved that problem. You wake up 5 years or 10 years later and you've built a prison. This is not, I didn't realize I was building what I didn't even want to be a part of, is the idea.
1: Yeah, so building your own prison. Ever since you stumbled across that quote or read that, we've kind of been thinking about, like, we are business owners. What kind of a business do we want to be building? And to your point, you talked about, you know, a lot of people have like minimums. And so a person reaching out saying, can you help me? Mm-hmm. Don't know what they need help with. But a lot of people do come into our office and say, am I a big enough client for you? Like, will you actually take the time to help me?
2: Can I stop you there? The reason I think you get that a lot, and we've talked about it here before on Retire ATL, is that you see all these articles that say, hey, unless you have $3 million saved for retirement, don't even think about it. Right. Or a successful retirement doesn't start until you have $5 million in assets. And I think that's where we adults, mm-hmm. we kind of get that ingrained that, like, well, they can't do anything for me. I don't have $5 million.
1: Our building is right there in downtown Woodstock on Main Street. And right behind our building is the big, like, South on Main subdivision, which has, I don't even know how many homes are in there, but they've been building it for 5 years now, maybe more. And someone came in to our office. We get a lot of foot traffic, obviously, from those people walk into downtown Woodstock all the time. And occasionally someone will stop in and just say hi. We had someone stop in, say hi. They lived in that neighborhood. They had like $2.5-3 million. And they were asking us, am I a big enough client for you to work with? And that is kind of a weird thing. But to Aaron's point, we're not trying to build our own prison. And what would be worse as a business owner than looking around, looking at who your clientele is, and realizing that you've surrounded yourself by people you don't like?
2: Mm-hmm.
1: Like, is there a worse prison than that?
2: Yeah,
1: I don't know that there is. So one of the, I say this, this is true, but it's also, we joke about this. One of the questions that I ask people is, do you like us? And if you want to work with us, one of the things that I always ask is, do you like us? And they have to say yes. You know, obviously, if you can't say yes to that question, you can't work with us. And then I'll follow that up with, I'll say, here's the deal. In order for this relationship to work, you have to fire me as your advisor. If when I call, you cringe. If I'm calling you and you're like, oh, this is the last call that I want to take, then you have to fire me. And the reverse is also true. If you're calling me and I cringe, that means I have to fire you. Because otherwise, what are we doing, right? Mm-hmm. We're building a business that has now become our prison. And it works both ways. And so, you know, we don't necessarily have stated minimums to Aaron's point. It really is more of an attitude. It's, do you like us and do we like you? Are you serious about this? Are you really looking for what it is that we provide and the advice that we provide? And if you are, man, we would love to walk alongside you in and through retirement because we love what we do. And if you think that's you, you think you might like us, you think we might like you, we might hang out and be friends, 770-741-0120. Give us a call.
2: I think that's also why you offered that initial consultation. No cost, no obligation. I know it sounds like a cliche of, hey, leave your checkbook at home, but that is the opportunity to just get to know each other. You're not going to start digging into numbers heavy into that first conversation.
0: That's exactly right. We've spent 15 years kind of honing our process, you know, and making sure that our process is as efficient as possible for everyone's time, but also thorough enough to actually kind of create some value. But the first meeting in that process, the first conversation, is one where it's just get to know you. And it's just figuring out, it's a little bit of taking inventory, a little bit of kind of how far away are you from retirement and what do you hope to accomplish and what was it? What is the thing in your life that made you actually pick up the phone or send in a web form submission? What's the thing that made you actually engage us? Like, so there is some logistics, but more than anything, it is, who are you and what are you about? Like, what track are you on? And do the services that we offer, do they line up with? Are we aligned with what you need? It might be that on paper, you are the perfect client, and on paper, we are the perfect advisor for you. But what happens is, you know, there's just not alignment for whatever reason. You know, we aren't a hedge fund. I'll be honest with you. We have somewhat of a sweet spot of who we serve.

0: Now, we have a pretty broad spectrum of who we serve overall, but then there is certainly a sweet spot. We don't have a lot of clients with $20 million. We just don't. We don't have a lot of clients that are 40. We just don't, because yeah. we are specifically solving a problem of you've saved most of the money that you're going to save. And now you're wondering, have I done enough? And where's this going to take me? And what do I need to do to actually check the box to make sure I'm good? And then does that create enough income for my lifestyle? And am I safe? And can I actually enjoy retirement? And are my kids taken care of, if, you know, or whatever the thing is for you? Those are the problems that we are solving. We aren't, even though we have the means and the tools to build a portfolio to aim for 30%, 40% returns. I mean, we have the means to do that, but it's just not what we are mainly after. We say all the time, you know, in our managed portfolios, what we are after is beating the benchmarks with less risk.
1: What's a benchmark?
0: A benchmark like an S&P 500 or a NASDAQ or a Dow, like the indexes that most people would say, how did the markets do this year? Well, the S&P was up 10. Right?
1: That's a benchmark.
0: That's a benchmark. And so can we build you a portfolio that fits your kind of risk attitude, you personally, and do it with less risk than you'd get otherwise? That is a very specific goal. And that's why, you know, if you've got $25 million and you're going to get another $25 million when your parents pass away, you don't have that set of needs as much. And that's who we serve more. Now, do we have very, very high net worth clients? We have some. But all that to say, if in that initial conversation where we're just going to know each other, you know, if what we do, what we specialize in, aligns with what you need, now we're onto something. Now it's worth spending time talking about exactly what you have and where you are and the details of our services and the fees and the cost associated and how we work and what our team is like and all of that stuff. But to start off from there and spend 2 or 3 hours of your time and our time trying to talk you into being our client and then find out at the end that it's not a good fit. No. And that's what a lot of folks that come into our office who are quote unquote shopping for a financial advisor, that's kind of what they report as yeah. to what their experience is out there in the marketplace.
1: You don't have to worry about that at all. I mean, we are not going to be trying to talk you into doing something that's going to benefit us and hurt you, because we like to say that we specialize in happy clients, right? And the only way that you can specialize in happy clients is if you know what you're getting, it's clearly defined, you know what the expectations are, and we can deliver on that thing at a price that we both feel good about. That's the only way that you get happy clients. If there's any miscommunication in those areas, you don't have happy clients. And so we are laser focused on here's what we do well and here's what we don't do well. I have an example of this. This was maybe 3 weeks ago. We had a prospective client who came to one of our educational events. And when he came into the office, we found out that he's an executive at a company that specializes in tech. And he's built up a really substantial portfolio, you know, somewhere between like $12 and $15 million. And as we're going through a portfolio analysis, which is just one of the steps in the process that we're inviting you all into, as we're going through that portfolio analysis, we're seeing that he is ultra aggressive in some technology companies specifically, to a point where if he was our client, we would have to say like, hey, we don't recommend that you take that much risk in those areas because you've already done enough to accomplish your goals. And so we're kind of having this conversation and he's asking us, you know, like, well, what can you do for me? And it got to a point where I just said, I mean, here's the deal. I don't think you want to hire us because you want to take more risk than what we would be comfortable doing for you and with you. And it doesn't feel like we're aligned. So this is me, someone who, you know, our business is built on getting clients who want us to manage money. And that's me turning down a $12 to $15 million prospect because we're not aligned. And I'm saying, I don't think we're a good fit for you. I'd love to be your advisor, but in order for me to be your advisor, you're going to kind of have to change your goals. And he's like, I don't really want to change my goals. And I'm like, yeah, I figured that you wouldn't. Now, did we find some other areas where there was alignment? We did. Will we work together? I don't know. But I'm just saying that so that you get the idea that this is not a you come in and face a hard sell, because we are vetting you just as much as you are vetting us. It's a totally safe process and a safe environment to explore what might retirement look like. And are these the people that I feel comfortable, that I feel like I can trust, that I want to walk with me, beside me in and through retirement? All you got to do to start the process is give us a call, 770-741-0120, 770-741-0120, or you can go to retireatlradio.com.
0: Who do we serve? One of the

0: questions you could ask is, you know, or if you're asking this question, it would be good for us to have a conversation. And that is, what do I need to do to get ready for retirement? If you're wondering that, and when I say what I need to do, you know, that might be like a list of things to gather, documents and things like that. It also might be, you know, how much of a rate of return do I need to average for the next 5 years? Or how much should I be putting money into my Roth 401k my company offers? Or is getting the tax break on putting all of that into my traditional 401k this year? Is that a better option? If you're having these kind of conversations, you know, a lot of folks with $25 million aren't asking these questions because it's a whole different set of questions. And so these are kind of the things, you know, I want to make sure I'm on track to be able to retire when and how I want to. Mm-hmm. And I want to tighten the screws on that. If you're asking those kind of questions, a pretty good, and you've done the bulk of your retirement savings. I'm not saying that you've already got 3 million, you've already got 5. That's not what we're initially focused on. It's, you know, you're not going to work for 20 more years. And so what you need to do for the next few years or whatever that might be. If those are the kind of questions you're asking or the things that you're thinking, or, you know, when you're looking at your 401k statement, you're wondering, is this set up like ideally for me to get where I want to be in the next few years? If that's where you're at, we should begin a conversation.
1: That number is 770-741-0120. Again, 770-741-0120. We have a representative standing by right now to talk to you. Most important question they'll ask you is, when is it convenient for you to meet the team of the Vincent Financial Group? Home office in Woodstock, and they can meet you all over Metro Atlanta. And a matter of fact, good opportunity to talk about some of the great seminars coming up from the team of the Vincent Financial Group, because you host these throughout the year at different parts of Metro Atlanta. So for that adult that's maybe just looking to get to know a little bit more about you, Aaron, you, Matt, and the team, tell me a little bit more about these educational workshops.
0: One of the things that we are really passionate about, and we feel like, you know, is something that the burden of proof is on us as an advisor, not on you as a prospective client, is education. The onus shouldn't be on you to make sure you are always asking the right questions and know what questions to ask. The onus should be on the professionals who have done this before, and this is what we've kind of specialized in for decades, to begin to arm you, the public, you know, the working public out there, of what you should be aware of and what you should be thinking about and the topics that are relevant to your retirement. So we do these educational workshops and seminars all across the northern part of Metro Atlanta. And so we have some coming up.
2: We sure do. We're all over the North Atlanta metro area. I would say give us a call or send us a text either way, 770-741-0120. You can just use the word, if you're texting, you can just text the word seminar. We'll reach out to you, let you know where we're coming in the future and find something that's convenient for you. We're talking about who we serve. And we talked about, you're going to hire us if you see value in what we do. And our job, as Aaron said, is to clearly define what it is that we do. Make sure that, you know, we're the ones who are driving the conversation. You don't have to have all the right questions to ask. It's our job to tease out the right answers from you to figure out if you are looking for what it is that we provide. But something that I've found interesting over the years of doing this is, you know, we do talk to a lot of DIYers. There's a lot of them out there. And it's been relatively easy to be a DIYer over the last, let's say, 20 years. Mm-hmm. Relatively easy to be a DIYer.
0: Yeah,
2: over
0: kind
2: the last
0: of three, maybe four hiccups in 20 years in the markets.
2: Yeah,
0: yeah,
2: a pretty easy stretch. And so a lot of people have good returns in their portfolio. That's pretty easy to do, honestly. You don't have to be a good money manager to have good returns in your portfolio looking back over the last 20 years. That's just the reality. But what I find interesting is a lot of DIYers come into the office, they go through our process, and they're looking for things that no one else out there is talking about. And those are the things that, it's one of the cornerstones, really, of the plans that we put together. So I'm talking about things like Roth conversions. Should you do them or should you not do them?

0: hands on, and I have a pension, and I've got an HSA. Like, what? How do I coordinate all these different accounts? Some are in my name, some are in my wife's name. I've got 529 plans. How do I coordinate how all these accounts work together? Let's not forget about Social Security. When do I turn that on? And they want to know, what's the most efficient way for me to start kind of organizing my income? I don't want you to manage my money, but I want you to give me all the answers on how I'm supposed to generate and manage my income in and through retirement. Another thing they come in for is like spending capacity. Spending capacity simply is, I've got this bucket of money that I've grown over the last 40 years. I'm now going to switch over from growing it and saving into it. And I'm now going to be using it as my income. It's my engine. It's my engine that's going to drive my retirement for the next 20, 30 years. Well, I'd like to know, how much can I spend? If I still want to leave each of my kids $500,000, how much can I spend? That'd be spending capacity. And so to me, this is not me throwing shade at DIYers by any stretch of the imagination. If you love managing your own portfolio, then you should manage your own portfolio. That's just the way that it works, because we're talking about happy clients, right? Aaron and I specialize in happy clients. You're not going to be a happy client if you love managing your own portfolio, because we're going to do it differently than you. That's just the cold, hard truth. And a year from now, you're going to wake up and you're going to not like some of the moves that we made, and you're going to not be a client anymore. And so, like, we don't even have to go down that road. But if you're not in that boat, if you don't just absolutely love managing your own portfolio, I would say you could still take a page out of the DIYers. They know something that a lot of people don't know, and that is knowing when and how to do Roth conversions, knowing what your withdrawal strategy should be, which accounts, during what time, how do you coordinate Social Security, you know, how much you can spend and still leave behind the legacy you want to spend. They know the questions to ask, and they have trouble answering those questions. And these are questions that we answer for all of our clients when they go through our process. And if that's something, so this is an example of us teasing out of you the things that we need to know to do our job well. Give us a call. We'd love to invite you into this process. 770-741-0120.
1: What you're describing, Matt, is a way of thinking that is very, very common. And that is like a segmented or a compartmentalized, okay, managing the portfolio, like managing the investments, is one thing.
0: Choosing the stocks and the bonds that make it up.
1: Right. And executing like a Roth conversion or an income strategy or tax planning is an entirely separate thing. They're not related. I want to keep them separate. I want help on the second stuff. I don't want help on the portfolio management.
0: Yep.
1: And that couldn't be more wrong.
0: Correct.
1: And that's the backdrop to a lot of what Matt just described. To say that I want to keep managing my own portfolio, I don't want to pay someone to do that, but I do want to have help on Roth conversions and other stuff, means that by sheer definition of those two things, it's going to be inefficient. To manage a portfolio well, along with those other things that are really, really, really important, income strategies and where to withdraw from and Roth conversions, et cetera.
0: I would say more important.
1: More important even, I would agree. Like, getting that right has way more influence on your portfolio health than your rate of return. We see that about 1,000 times a year. Yeah. I don't know. And so to manage your portfolio according to your plan, what should be in your Roth account? Meaning like what types of assets, what types of investments versus your IRA versus your brokerage, et cetera. And when you're distributing income, is it dividends or should you be selling assets to produce income? And how does that change from year to year, even quarter to quarter, all those things? These are not two compartmentalized services, which is why it's so hard to find, probably, I'm assuming if you're a DIY or you're looking for that, someone to help you in that regard. It just doesn't work. And what we say often, and this is sort of tongue in cheek, is like, listen, you should try it on your own for a while. And my hope and my prayer is that you don't experience way too much pain to wreck your plan before you call us. And we're not going to point and laugh. We're not going to be, I say, I told you so. But when you've kind of had enough and you say uncle and you tap out and you say, never mind, I don't want to do this anymore, we will just, you know, kind of hope that it's not too late. And we'd love to help you at that point.
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1: 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My name is Mark Owens, Aaron Vincent, Matthew Decker. Not just on the 4th of July, but all year we are celebrating 250 of America. We have an excuse to shoot fireworks. All summer
2: right
1: now.
2: That's right.
1: I mean, not just one weekend, the entire summer. We continue the celebration. And as we celebrate America 250, this is something that you do every day at the Vincent Financial Group. You help adults find their financial independence. Walk me through that.
2: We definitely do. Before we go there, though, I just want to say, you mentioning fireworks has me remembering my childhood. And this is going to be sad news for some of you listeners out there, but I'm just going to say, y'all are spoiled here in the South.
1: Yep.
2: I grew up in the North in Illinois, and I just think that you all need to know that the only fireworks that were legal and approved in the state of Illinois were sparklers.
3: Oh, really?
2: This is not a joke.
1: That's sparklers. A party. That's a party right there.
2: Sparklers. Okay, so like 4th
1: no
2: of July.
1: Bombs?
2: No.
1: No whisker biscuits?
2: No. 4th of July for me growing up was like, you could get sparklers at your local, you know, grocery chain, but if you wanted to get anything that went boom, you had to drive into Indiana and you had to buy your fireworks there. And then even when you brought them back into Illinois, if you were setting them off, someone is going to call the cops, some Karen's going to call the police, they're going to show up and they're going to steal all your fireworks. Mm-hmm. And so growing up, I had to befriend the local police officers who confiscated all the fireworks. And they would put on little shows, you know, like out in the out in the fields,
3: the nice dry cornfields.
2: Exactly. And so we had to find, like, all right, who was the cop that, you know, had confiscated the good fireworks over from Indiana, and let's see if we can, you know, watch them. But no, it's just sparklers,
1: sparklers.
3: Well, that's fair.
2: Just sparklers. Yeah, sparklers? But, sprinklers. Yeah. Sparklers. No. Just the sparklers growing
1: up. We used the sprinkler to put out the forest fire caused
2: by
1: the sparklers.
2: That's all we had.
1: Hey, we didn't have them here in Georgia until about 10 years ago. We had to drive to Alabama.
3: Mm-hmm.
1: Like, that's why when you cross the Georgia-Alabama line, there's all these little, you know, firework shacks.
2: Interesting. I didn't know that.
1: Yeah. It's been about 10 years until you get the good stuff.
2: Yeah.
1: The real good stuff. We always have a big fireworks show in the neighborhood. And it started out, it actually started during COVID. And we just got all the families together and we pulled our money together and said, all right, let's just have some fun for the kids since we can't go anywhere. And that has grown into, like, the whole neighborhood shows up in my buddy's backyard, and we spend probably $3,000 on fireworks, and it's a whole show. It's like a 20-minute show.
2: Love that.
1: Yeah.
3: My neighborhood, there's about five different families who more or less compete, unofficially compete. Like, who can do it bigger? That house, that house, that house. Like, which one's going to be the one that wins this year? That's a lot of fun. But I think the new thing is, like, drone show. You seen a drone show
1: yet? Oh, yeah.
3: Like synchronized drones, they're like,
2: creeps me out.
1: Until they lose power and they start dropping on people. That happened in Australia or something. Yeah, and then there's always that random person that gets a little too excited and they want to celebrate like Independence Day on like June 30th. Yeah. So it's like, happy June 30th. Let's go ahead and shoot off half of our stock of fireworks.
3: And here's your Christmas present.
1: Hey, look, after all those years of doing the neighborhood fireworks show, I've still got them all.
3: Look at that. All your fingers.
1: Still got them all. So with that being said, let's talk about it. Financial independence. Where does it start?
3: I think you got to know what you want to a certain extent. We have a lot of people that come into our office, and one of the questions we ask them is, you know, let's talk about what your retirement looks like. So let's fast forward and, you know, in your mind, kind of close your eyes and describe, let's say it's your last day of work and then a month later. Like the first month is just like, you know, find your footing, all the stuff. Probably some yard work you got to get done that you've been putting off and all the things. But a month into it, you've got enough time to let the dust settle. Describe what you want your days to look like. And that is harder than you would expect for most people, rightfully so, because, you know, for the most of them, they've been working for upwards of 40 years, 40 years plus to get to this point. And so to imagine life without that 40 plus hours a week dictating how you spend your time, that's a tough thing to do. But we have to arrive at least what do you want that to look like to a certain extent. Analogies are helpful. And so we talk in terms of your retirement's a roadmap. It's a journey. If you're going to go anywhere on a road trip, if you're going to go any place, I don't care if it's a long, long road trip or kind of a shorter one, you better have 2 points of data. You better have your current address where you sit right now, where you're starting from, and the address where you want to go. It doesn't matter what

0: method. Are you old school? You like to use roadmaps, or do you like to use your GPS in your car? You want to phone a friend? Doesn't matter. You better have those 2 points of data, or nobody can help you. You're just kind of aimlessly wandering in circles, hoping it works out, right? Well, that is what we have to avoid. And so, not that it has to be the kind of end result where you have it dialed in when you're 62 and trying to retire. You know exactly what you're going to do when you're 75. I'm not saying that, but what do you want your life to look like? Because only then can we back into all the other questions that come from that, like how much risk should I be taking? How much money do I need? What rate of return is necessary for me to live the life I want? Well, we can answer all those questions if you can kind of give us that A and that B. And so the first question in getting to financial freedom is, what do you want your days to look like? And then from there, it's amazing how much work we can do.
1: For me, yeah, we're thinking about financial independence. Well, sometimes it helps me to think about what's the opposite of that. Well, it would be financial dependence. So I'm thinking about like my boys. You know, my boys are 13, 11, and 9.
0: They're still dependent?
1: Can you believe this? I mean, gosh, how much longer?
2: Back in my day, I had 4 jobs.
1: Aaron did when he was, what, how old were you when you got your first job?
0: My first outside-the-house job, I was 11.
1: Exactly. Yeah. See, my kids are just slacking.
0: The number gets 11 years every old. Year. Every year I tell the story, it gets lower.
1: Next year it'll be 10.
0: That's right.
2: He was a taxi driver.
0: Yeah.
1: My boys are financially dependent upon me, and they will be for some time. And so when you're thinking about retirement, well, what would it look like to be financially dependent? Maybe on a job, maybe on someone else. And so if you're trying to be financially independent, it just means that you don't really rely on anybody else to live the retirement life that you want to live. And to Aaron's point, that's really hard for a lot of people.
2: Mm-hmm.
1: And I think it's hard for a lot of people because you're probably going to fall into one of two traps as it relates to being financially independent. And that is the two ditches on the side of the road. And we talk about this often. On one side of the road, Aaron used the analogy of a roadmap, point A to point B. You're on a journey. Well, along your journey, there's two ditches on the side of the road. You got fear on one side and you got greed on the other. And the idea is to stay out of both of those ditches.
2: Yep.
1: Quick story. This is probably going back a month. We had someone come into one of our educational workshops that we were doing. You know, loved it, came into the office and just kind of laid out his whole financial situation. He was looking for some help. He's recently retired. And as we kind of dig into what he wants life to look like, he kind of has a picture of what he wants his retirement life to look like, but it's not super well defined. And this is someone who you would think would know kind of what they wanted to do. He's had a long time to think about it. He's got passions that he wants to pursue. And we couldn't really pull it out of him. Like, what is it that you want retirement to look like? And finally, we figure out that he's spending something like $3,500 a month. And that's way below his means. You know, he had something like $2 million, $2.2 million. And he's spending like $3,500 a month. And we figured out that in his mind, that's all he could afford. He's like, I'm trying to keep my expenses low, you know, $3,500 a month. And he was having trouble defining what retirement looked like, because he was falling into that fear ditch. Mm-hmm. He was worried that he was going to run out of money. He was worried that he hadn't done a good enough job and that his $2.2 million wasn't going to last. And he was trying to minimize his lifestyle and he couldn't see it. You know, all he's thinking is, I got to live small and make sure that this works, make sure that this lasts. And because that was his mindset, he couldn't see it. And so he was totally able to be financially independent, but emotionally, he couldn't get himself there. And we see this all the time, where you might actually have the means to be financially independent. Like the math would say that you're there. You've already done everything that you need to do to retire when and how you want.
2: Yep.
1: And yet, some people emotionally, they're still either falling prey to one of these two ditches, fear or greed. In his case, it was the fear ditch. And we showed him some of the plan that we built for him alleviated so much of that fear for him. We showed him, hey, you're spending way below your means. Like, you can actually spend more, like, you know, $9,000, $10,000, $11,000 a month. And he's like, what? I'm like, yeah. And we showed him how and where it would come from and how it would work. And he was looking at me and I just said, I can tell that you don't believe me.
2: Yeah.
1: Like, I see your face looking at me right now. And I can tell you don't believe me. And he looked back at me and he's like, I don't believe you. I'm like, all right, well, let's go through it again. So we go through it again. Here's where it's going to come from. Here's what it looks like. You know, here's how it's going to work. Here's how we're going to do this. I'm like, but I can tell you still don't believe me. And he's like, I want to believe you, but I just don't. I've been living with this $3,500 a month mindset for so long that

0: don't believe you. Finally, we get to the point where he's like, okay, I see it. I believe you. How fast can we make this happen? And it's all of a sudden, you know, once you get there emotionally and once you see it, now all of a sudden he could very clearly define what he wanted his retirement to look like. He had all kinds of plans. I would just say, you know, if that's you, if you're having a hard time kind of seeing what retirement might look like, if you're struggling with falling into that fear ditch, you're worried that your money's not going to outlive you, that you're going to run out of money, or maybe you got FOMO. You're worried about missing out and you're chasing gains, and you may not need to be chasing gains. I would tell you, you should call us 770-741-0120. We've built our process to alleviate all those concerns, whether you're falling prey to fear, falling prey to greed, or whether you can't define what you think retirement should or what you want it to look like. These are all things that we help with. 770-741-0120.
1: Because the real question is, how do you know where you are? Most people cannot say, hey, I've saved this much, and this is going to be the taxable reality for me into my retirement, and this is how much income I can afford to take, and I've stress tested it to make sure that, you know, if my husband does pass away earlier than I expected, or if I do, my kids are taken care of, or if, you know, the markets don't cooperate with timing, or whatever the thing is that's in your mind, I know how that stressor is going to impact my retirement portfolio, and I know what I will do to respond. Most people cannot answer those questions. That's not taught in school. Your HR department that handles your 401k is not going to give you that lesson. It's just not common knowledge. And so how do you know where you are? And so there are things that we sometimes do. You know, I'll take, Matt, the story you just told, and, you know, kind of add to it. We've had clients before, and I don't prescribe this to everyone because there can be some tax sort of consequences to doing this, but we can all admit, whether it's money or anything in life, your experience, like what you have experienced, what you've seen and actually been through, is always heavier and holds more kind of gravity in your mind than what you're told, like hypothetical, like what you've experienced and what you felt and what you've seen and what you've touched, like actual life experience, is always going to carry more weight than someone's theory, some guy talking on the radio.
0: Said another way, if Aaron and I sit down together and I'm coming to Aaron and I'm sharing with him my fears and my hopes and my dreams and my lived experience, it's going to be heavier for me than it is for Aaron hearing it.
1: Right.
0: And exactly. He's going to be able to provide a ton of clarity for me because he's not in it. He's not like, oh, I remember how that felt. Right. So it's so much easier for Aaron to diagnose these things than for me.
1: And so we meet with people all the time, just like Matt's recent story just now, that are living on an amount or expecting to only be able to afford a certain amount per month, when in reality, their portfolio can provide way more than that. And so, but me just telling you that, hopefully it means something, but it's not going to be as influential as life experience. So what we've done before for some of these folks is to say, you know what, you're not retired yet. You haven't pulled the trigger. And we are telling you that your portfolio can kick out whatever, $15,000 a month for the rest of your life, even after stress testing for taxes and market volatility, interest rates. And so you haven't pulled the trigger yet for retirement because you're nervous. Why don't we go ahead and begin? Why don't we have a few months of you actually taking distributions from your portfolio as if you were retired? Meanwhile, you're still working. Now, you're listening, you realize like that's a double income. Isn't that kind of crazy? And there are some tax consequences to that. But what it does is it provides an experience, a lived experience. You see your retirement portfolio providing for you an income. All of a sudden you wake up on whatever date per month you want those distributions to hit you. It's a deposit into your account. Oh, then you go and you log into your retirement portfolio dashboard with us. And you're like, oh, it didn't go down. This might work, you know? And so we've done things even to that extent where we actually kind of execute a retirement income portfolio distribution to show you what it would be like before you're actually retired. The point of all this is just to say that there are ways where you can see around the corner. You can even feel, not just hear in theory, you can see using our planning tools what retirement will look like for you. Where are those dollars going to come from? And what's the consequence of taking dollars out, et cetera, et cetera. That to me is a significant piece of financial independence or financial freedom. It's not this hypothetical hoping it works out. That's not freedom for anybody.
2: Yeah.
1: It's seeing it, it's feeling it, it's experiencing what's possible.
0: Again, we created a process, and that's really what we're inviting you into. You know, every week we're trying to invite you into a process where you can get your questions answered, where you can alleviate your concerns surrounding fear or greed, where you can kind of map out what retirement looks like. Where are you right now? Where are you trying to get to? Financial independence is one of those things that many of you have already achieved. There's so many of you listening that have already achieved financial independence. And I guess my question would be, if you had achieved financial independence, how soon would you want to know?

0: if you had achieved it, how soon would you want to know? The easy answer is like, well, I'd want to know as soon as possible. Mm-hmm. Because there are a lot of you who would be living your life differently if you knew that you had already achieved financial independence. A lot of you would change the thing that you're mm-hmm. doing right now. There are people that would put in a 2-week notice if they knew mm-hmm. that they had already done enough to achieve financial independence. There are people who would stop working for a paycheck and they would start working for a passion if they knew that they had already achieved financial independence. There are people who would start funding grandkids' 529 plans if they knew that they had already achieved financial independence. And so we kind of view it, you know, our job is to release you from your fears and concerns, or at least provide context around what's possible for you and your money. Money is a tool, and our job as good stewards of that money is to use it like it's a tool and to tell it where to go. And if we don't tell it where to go, it's just going to sit there and it's going to do nothing for us. And we've had clients that have come into our office, you know, years into retirement, and they have basically not spent anything. They haven't told their money where it needs to go. And so it's just sat there and it hasn't really done anything for them except become a source of stress, honestly, because if you're not telling it where to go, it just builds and it builds, and then it becomes a thing that you got to watch. And we don't want that for you. What we're inviting you into is a process where we sit down, we talk about where you are right now, where you want to go. We identify some of the stressors or some of the challenges, roadblocks that might be between where you are and where you want to go, and show you how we can alleviate some of those concerns. Give our office a call, 770-741-0120. You can also go to retireatlradio.com.
1: One of the saddest things, or the biggest bummers, I should say, that I see on a regular basis is when people come into our office and they have done enough. And, you know, the expectations that they have, or the goals that they have, I should say, for retirement, you know, practically they've achieved what they need to achieve from a savings amount and from a kind of getting your life in order to where you're spent, you know what you're spending, for example. You can actually balance the equation. People have done enough to balance the equation, and yet they're still living in this realm of kind of stress and anxiety and fear and wondering. And
0: super common.
1: Time is just going by.
0: Yeah.
1: Like what I read a quote, you know, we've all heard this quote before, but time is the only resource that we spend and we don't know the balance of it, right? It's the only one. Everything else in life is you're kind of measuring what you're spending based on what the balance that you have left is, you know, whether that's food in the fridge or it's dollars in the bank or it's gas in your gas tank, whatever it is. Time's the only one that we spend we don't know the balance of. And so that's one of those things where it's like, man, that's the one thing you can't get back. You can't make more of. And yet that's the one I see, for lack of a better term, wasted the most on, and not just wasted, but the math is done. The work is done. And yet you're still in that realm. And to your point, when would you want to know? And so there are some pretty practical things. There are some pretty low-hanging fruit type of things. They're not super complex financial planning principles and really expensive tools required. No, this is like just having a guided conversation with someone. It's what we do that starts the process of thinking through what would it look like for you. And that's independence, knowing what your options are mm-hmm. and then formulating a plan around those options. Is there a better definition of independence? So what we're not saying is that, oh, we can just kind of create this out of scratch for you. No, but you can know what's around the corner.
0: What was the quote you just said?
1: Time is the only, I'm going to botch it.
0: I want you to botch it.
1: Time is the only resource that we have where we're spending it and we don't know what the balance is.
0: Ah, I like that. I was watching a movie mm-hmm. with my boys this last weekend, and another quote kind of to piggyback off of that. We were watching The Adam Project, which is a pretty good movie. But the quote, I guess it was the Romans would say, it's later than you think. Mm. And I like that too. Mm. They kind of go well together, right? It's later than you think. You know, if you think that you've got all the time in the world to do these plans, to make plans, to get your ducks in a row, I would just say it's probably later than you think. Yeah. And if you are in the boat of already having done enough, my goodness, if there was ever a time to get your ducks in a row, it would be when you've already done enough. Because if you've already done enough, what that means is you don't really stand to gain anything anymore. You've already done enough. If you've already done enough to accomplish all your hopes and dreams and leave the legacy that you want to leave and spend the money that you want to spend and golf where you want to golf, if you've already done enough, then you're kind of at that point where not having your ducks in a row, oh my goodness, mm-hmm. like the only thing that can happen from here is that it gets messed up because it's already there.
1: Right.
0: It's already there for the taking. I would just say time may be later than you think. You should give our office a call. We'd love to chat with you. 770-741-0120.
1: And the only other thing is, like, maybe you haven't quite done enough yet. Maybe you're not quite there, but you don't even know how much more you have to do. Maybe you're close. You might feel like you're

0: only halfway done when really you're 90% done or whatever. You know, that not knowing that you've done enough is one thing. And then not even knowing how much left you have to do. I mean, you can know. It's amazing. And a lot of folks just don't know that. They feel like it's a hypothetical, unanswerable equation, but we're here to tell you it's what we do. You can know.
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1: 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This week begins the All-Star break, and I think the Braves could really use a couple days off to catch their breath.
0: It's getting hot.
1: But it will be fun. See, this is when I really start taking baseball seriously. Of course, mm-hmm. we take it seriously all year. But after the All-Star break, I think that's when you really know what team you have. The injuries, the pitching, who's showing up, who still needs to work.
0: Who has some grit, who wants to stand in the outfield for 5 hours today on a doubleheader when it's 98 degrees.
1: Yeah. Exactly. So then this is where I really think you get serious about what your team's going to look at for the second half of the year. But, all right, how are you going to spin that into what you do at the Vincent Financial Group? Well, financial author Patrick Kelly has talked about the singles and doubles in retirement.
4: I think people feel like they need to hit home runs or grand slams to win this retirement game, and it's not true. All they need to do is hit singles and doubles over and over and over again, getting on base over and over and over again, and never taking a loss. I mean, think about it. We're using the baseball analogy a little further. If you could hit a single every single time and never strike out, you're going to win that game.
1: You're going to be a Hall of Famer.
5: Mm-hmm. You'll be the best player of all time.
1: Yeah.
0: Guess what you can't have? Literally impossible without having singles and doubles first. A grand slam is the answer.
1: Okay.
0: You don't get people on base. Then every home run is just a solo home run. And so, yeah, I mean, it's like what we talk about a lot is the idea of a durable portfolio where wouldn't it be nice to be able to get some home runs and some grand slams every now and then?
1: Sure.
0: Well, sure it would. But if you're just, I mean, swinging for the fence every time, you're going to strike out, I don't know, 9 out of 10 times. And then a lot of foul tips for like hours at a time. And so the idea is that if you're poised to have a portfolio that hits singles and doubles on a regular basis, every now and then you get that pitch, you get that timing just right, and you crank one right over the fence and bring a bunch of runs in with one swing of the bat. But that can't happen without kind of building things the right way first to insulate you from swinging for the fence every time. And that's way more productive, and it actually allows you to get some home runs versus the idea of the pressure and the angst and the stress whenever you're up there and it's home run or bust. I mean, not to mention the fact that you're just going to be disappointed more times than not if that's what your expectation is. And so portfolio management, in a sense that you're winning with singles and doubles, is the thing that allows you to get some home runs every now and then because you're poised for those things. And that's kind of the way we think about it versus kind of flip-flopping it.
5: We all know that there's kind of that trope of the 10, 11, 12-year-old kid who's trying to hit a home run. Mm-hmm. And pitcher releases the ball. He closes his eyes. He steps out of the bucket. He's gripping the bat as hard as he can, and he swings as hard as he can, and he misses it by 3 feet.
1: Right.
5: You try to hit home runs, and you end up striking out. You try to hit singles and doubles hard somewhere, and you end up hitting some home runs.
0: Now you're 65 and you pull a muscle.
5: Exactly.
0: It's insult to injury.
5: That's right. And a hammy on the way to first. Yeah. No, you want to hit singles and doubles. That's the thing that's going to keep retirement feeling smooth and easy. The last thing that you want is to be a strikeout home run hitter in retirement. That's not what you want. That brings in tons of volatility. That's a rough, rocky ride And

0: you're not going to enjoy that in retirement. You want the smooth ride where you know what's coming, singles and doubles.
1: Give me an example of when you say people swinging for the fences, trying to hit that home run. Is it chasing that hot stock or trying to time the market or chasing that trend? Like, give me an example where you find where people try a little bit too hard.
0: I think it's all of the above.
1: Yeah.
0: You know, but definitely the FOMO aspect, I feel like we hear a lot.
2: Oh, yeah, that's a big one.
0: Especially now, just because it's been so easy. We've talked about this before. Like, the last 20 years have been easy. And you've been able to see triple-digit returns in stocks like NVIDIA and others. And so you see that, and maybe you're out golfing, and someone's talking about how they just hit a home run on XYZ ticker symbol, and mm-hmm. you know that it's out there to be had. Like, you know that people are experiencing these giant home run returns. You also don't hear about their losses.
1: Yeah.
0: So just throwing that out there. I think it's FOMO. It's trying to hit those big home runs in single stock environments, which is just risky when you get to retirement.
2: So those are the headliner ones that are easy to see, like the loudmouth at the golf course or whatever, or your neighbor who's always yep. talking about how much he's crushing it and whatever else. And, you know, those are the more obvious ones. But I'm thinking a sneaky little indicator is just a lack of sticking to a plan. Like, the idea that this isn't exciting. I'm not just like flying by the seat of my pants and, you know, getting big returns and I got a big tax bill, but I love it because I'm making money. Like, that is kind of what Matt's saying. That may be for a certain time of life. If you have that desire and that's kind of your makeup and you want to live that life and you're in your 40s and you're maybe making some money finally and you don't care about risk because you got plenty of time, okay, fine. If we pulled a room of 60-plus-year-olds and no macho, kind of no comparison, no just pure, like if it was a true random question where there could be no comparison to your peers and ask them kind of what they would prefer, a nice 8-9% average rate of return with little stress, or the chance for a year of a 20% return, but God knows what happens in the other 12 years. You know, yeah. like that, no one chooses that. One of the tools that we use in kind of helping our clients through these conversations and teasing out some of the answers that we want from them without them having to feel the pressure of asking the right question is we have a tool that it's designed to help you understand where you would tap out in a risk return perspective. Would you be willing, if you have a $1 million portfolio, just as a random example, would you be willing to possibly lose X amount if it meant you could possibly gain Y amount? And they either say yes or no. And then it kind of lends itself into another conversation or another example of it just kind of increases that number, the wavelength, the bigger return, bigger losses. And it helps us find out where you would tap out. What's too much? And it's amazing how low that number is for most people who have saved a lot of money. They've looked at 40 years worth of work and savings to go with it. And the thought of swinging for the fences and trying to hit one out of the park at that level of expense, no one wants that.
1: Yeah.
2: No one wants it. But there's like this sort of need to measure up and need to kind of keep up with the hot topics out there. Just it's usually broken.
0: I think the other type of a home run mindset is the person who comes in and we say, you know, you've done enough to retire. And maybe they got $1.5-2 million and they say something like, well, I really want it to be $5 million. And it's like, why? Help me understand why. Well, because I just want.
2: It just sounds better.
0: It sounds better. I just want to see $5 million. It's like, you're trying to hit a home run here, but you don't need to. Why are we trying to do that? We see that sometimes.
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3: 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Increased taxable income from the Roth IRA conversion may have several consequences. 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

0: This morning, and a lot to get to. A lot of people say this is a part of the calendar where, you know, it can be like a no man's land. I don't agree with that. Because of the media cycle today, there is always something going on. We've got where LeBron's going to go. And I love whenever you talk about LeBron, you get to talk about his legacy. Where's that legacy going to go full time when he's done playing? We're going to talk about that. We've got some sound from Rich Paul about LeBron and where he might possibly go. And there's also some intel from some of LeBron's old teammates who feel like they know exactly what's going to happen, which really doesn't surprise me. I'm not saying this is totally concocted. I don't think it's phony, but I do believe that LeBron has taken his time and he enjoys this. And I'll tell you all about that. The phone number to get involved is 310-840-4910. 310-840-4910. Phone line's wide open right now. And we're looking to make sure that you stay with us, whether it's on Sirius XM 375 or the Westwood One Sports app or your local radio affiliates. Carlos, you with us? Not yet. Waiting on the sweet sounds of Carlos Ortiz.
1: Oh, good morning. Hello.
0: There he is. What's up, brother?
1: What's up, sunshine?
0: How's everything going? So you're in the New York metro area, right?
1: I am. I'm smack dab in the middle of Queens, New York.
0: Are you staying out of trouble?
1: Oh, God, no. No, absolutely not. I haven't worked here in 2 weeks. I guess that's the definition of trouble.
0: Hey, where you been?
1: I've been on vacation. But like by vacation, I use that term very loosely. I've been on a staycation. 4th of July, you won't catch me dead and working. Like, not a shot. Now, not my bank account doesn't appreciate it, but, my dog and my wife and all
0: and the country does
1: that I had enjoyed it. Yep, absolutely.
0: I wanted to mention to you, the last time we talked, there was we were talking about NBA stars. This was around the finals, right before the finals. We were talking about Victor Wembanyama, and now the star-driven league, right, the NBA, still being driven by one of those stars, and this time it's LeBron James. One thing I wanted to mention to you, because you're in New York, there was a report earlier last week, and it talked about that if the Knicks hadn't won the title, LeBron would have gone to play for the Knicks, or at least would have championed an effort to try to play there. You buy that at all?
1: I did hear that report, and I think there is a little bit of validity to it because, you know, LeBron could have basically went and become the Messiah for the Knicks and, like, been that tipping point. The expectations would have been so huge for the Knicks if they would have faltered any point in this run. Now that they've won, I do completely buy the fact that he's like, oh, no, screw that, which is probably why Philadelphia is in the mix for his services, because now he can just go be the Messiah for Philly should he go in that direction. I don't know where he's going to go. I kind of don't care.
0: Okay, I'm going to tell you why you should care right now. And I also, you and I are thinking along the same lines. But I want to start with why he should care. And that's going to be based off a report this morning that I saw when I was getting up and getting ready for our show here on the Westwood One Sports Radio Network. Paul Pierce does not want LeBron James to join the Philadelphia 76ers. On his podcast, The Truth, Paul George pointed to Michael Jordan, and what he said was, the 2 years with the Washington Wizards, noting that even though the team did not make the playoffs, the five-time MVP averaged 21 points and was constantly among the top two players in the league. Now, given the fact that fans never saw him as a member, like he never got a supporting cast, right? So when he didn't have a supporting cast, you sort of look at that and you say, okay, this is a guy who had no chance at doing anything with the Wizards as they were. Remember Kwame Brown, Rip Hamilton, just not very good teams. The possibility that LeBron would go to play with the Philadelphia 76ers and would be with a team that could win a title, and if they didn't win a title, then he feels that that would not look positively upon Kim James. And when I look at that, I think, well, if he went to Philadelphia, I believe that he could be a star and that could further his legacy to a point where he becomes someone that we're all talking about in the same conversation with Michael Jordan. Now, let me get into this real quickly. I talked about it last week, but this Paul Pierce thing has got me thinking about

about it again. So when you look at LeBron in his career, he has championships with Miami, Cleveland, Los Angeles, and quite possibly another one from a different team. That would give him four NBA titles with four different teams. Now, if you look at that from a, and I don't like using this word, from a macro perspective, which means you're far away. If you're looking at it from a macro perspective, four titles with four different teams, five overall, that would make LeBron the only player in the history of the NBA to accomplish that feat. A trip to play with the Golden State Warriors will not get him that title. And Steph Curry, who said this? Not Steph Curry. I recently saw, I think it was Paul Pierce. I think it was in this same riff where he said, okay, LeBron should not play for the Sixers because that's a ready-made title and it won't be something that people are appreciative of. And if he plays poorly, then that it'll ruin his legacy. With Golden State, it was Brandon Jennings that said this. Brandon Jennings said if he goes to play at Golden State, they'll be a play-in team because he'll miss too many games. I tend to believe that theory. The Golden State Warriors, the average age in the NBA is 26 and a half. The average age on the Warriors, if LeBron were to join them, would be just under 39 years old, close to 40. And if Jimmy Butler, LeBron James, Steph Curry, and Draymond Green all team up, they'll be 151 years old collectively. So before I give you some sound from Rich Paul, I want to tell you why LeBron would be the GOAT, not why he wouldn't if he played in Philadelphia. The Sixers have not won a title in 44 years. That is a basketball-rich city, more so than people think. If LeBron James were to sign with the Philadelphia 76ers, I think we'd be surprised how the Fly Eagles fly chants would be, I think there'd be a little quiet to them because of LeBron James and an icon back playing basketball in Philadelphia. We saw it with, and I'm going all the way back. I promise I wasn't alive. I like to think I'm young and frisky. But Wilt Chamberlain, who was once upon a time very frisky, grew up in Philadelphia, Overbrook High, one of the best players of all time. Julius Erving, one of the best players of all time. When you look at Philadelphia, now Julius didn't grow up in Philadelphia, but his career with the Sixers that led to a title. Julius is from Long Island and went to play college at UMass. Charles Barkley with the Philadelphia 76ers. He could not get a title. Wilt and Dr. J could. And so that speaks to how impressive it is to win a title in Philadelphia. Allen Iverson couldn't do it. So if LeBron James can win a title in Philadelphia to bring the city their first title in 44 years, and if LeBron James has the opportunity to be the first player of all time to win a title with just four different teams, five titles overall, I think that argument, because all the kids think that LeBron is the greatest of all time, at least a lot of them do, and a lot of the adults like me, young adults, think that MJ is the greatest. Let's hear what Rich Paul says right now before we get back into this about LeBron's future and where he may end up playing next year. It seems sometimes like the update is no update. Take a listen. Oh, we don't have it. We thought we had it. Well, let me tell you what Rich said. I can do a pretty good Rich Paul impression. You ready? No, I actually can't. But what he said was, he went on with, who was he talking with? Oh, he was talking with Max Kellerman, which is going to get me to another point, by the way, about LeBron's platform and how he makes his pitches and how amazing that is. So Rich Paul's got his podcast and he's also got his TV show with, and both are one and the same, by the way. I'm kind of screwing up my presentation of this. His podcast is also featured on HBO. So with Max Kellerman, he sits down with once a week, and these are pretty revealing interviews. I mean, a lot of times these guys are telling each other how great they are, and it sort of seems like the Mutual Admiration Society. But at other times, too, it really feels illuminating when you see, you know, the whiteboard, which everybody was talking about, where Rich has all the different teams LeBron may or may not play at. And then you see Bob Myers comes on the show.
And Bob Myers now is running basketball operations.

0: aspirations for the Philadelphia 76ers. Rich Paul is in the room. LeBron James' agent. It'd be no different than, let me think back, if when, I'm trying to think a good basketball executive, let's say Kevin McHale, when he was with the Minnesota Timberwolves, he was in their front office. If he were to have gone on a podcast that David Falk had, and David Falk had Michael Jordan as a client, so now we have this situation, and this is interesting, right? If Kevin McHale were to pitch David Falk on a show about why Michael Jordan should come play in Minnesota, which, by the way, you could have all night, Kev. I don't think you're making that happen. But we're seeing something here that is, it's a benchmark situation. We've never seen this before. So Bob Myers goes on this podcast and basically says, hey, if LeBron wants to win, he should come to Philadelphia. We're basically like, we stand on business. These other teams, they're jokers. But for us, we're ready to win a title. So if LeBron is serious about this, he will come play with us. Do we have the sound now? Andrew Relvis says we have the sound. So let me tee it up one more time. I want to get some continuity and context. All the alliteration is important here. This is Rich Paul talking to his good friend Max Kellerman, who has this podcast with, and he's explaining to him, or Rich has asked, what is the update with LeBron? This is yesterday, late in the afternoon.
1: There is none. There is none. I wish I knew. You know, he's taking his time, man. You know, really evaluating things, taking his time. But, and I've really left him alone. Play golf. Do what the things you need to do. He understands where things are. And so when he gets ready, he'll let me know.
0: Okay, so Carlos, do you believe that?
2: No. I believe LeBron already knows where he's going to go, but I also believe that they are thoroughly enjoying taking advantage of the current sports calendar right now as we turn our heads to the All-Star game. So I don't think he's in a rush to necessarily make the announcement.
0: I couldn't agree with you more. I think that there's... I don't agree totally with you. I don't know that he exactly knows what he wants to do. I really do think there could be some doubt. I really think because there is some intricacies that come with this situation. And when you consider Bronny James being a part of a possible package, what that looks like, I don't know that there's a plug and play right now for LeBron. I do believe he is taking his time. Do I believe he could be a little more hasty about it? Yes. And I think that, again, back to what you said, he is very much enjoying this. If you think about the masterful way, and I don't think that this was rehearsed or concocted, but the way that he left the Lakers, it was almost a bummer. If you're like a LeBron purist or a LeBron apologist, you saw the way that he left the Lakers, and it was like no fanfare at all. There's literally nothing that happened. There wasn't a tribute video. There was a couple of tweets. Now, I almost believe that the Lakers were like, hey, we'll let you have control of how you leave the team, but don't expect like any extreme pomp and circumstance on the back end. And he may have agreed to that because that was like a very, very, what do they say, a smooth transition of power from LeBron to Luka. And there's usually not smooth transitions of power like that when you're talking about superstars and megawatt organizations like the Lakers. But there's usually not mistakes by my man, Paul Pierce. I like Paul Pierce, excuse me. But when Paul Pierce says, if LeBron James goes to Philadelphia, that will hurt his GOAT legacy, I think he is 100,000% wrong. If LeBron James go to Philadelphia, it will enhance his shot at being the GOAT. You know, we're presented by Progressive, right? Let me get this up here. I mean, the great Carlos Ortiz. And see, I don't even have to do a read here because my family, by the way, newly married as of June 6th. Pretty cool, right? 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

0: 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All right, we're going to step aside. We're coming back. There was a fight in the NBA. Now, why is that strange? Because there are no games right now. Nobody should be fighting in the NBA. It's July 11th. We're going to tell you about the fight. We're going to tell you what we think about the fight. I'm going to tell you who was wrong and why. Pete Souza, Westwood One Sports Night morning. 310-840-4910 is the phone line. 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
1: We know you're jonesing for some football just like we are. 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
2: Southern California. 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That's the phone line. 310-840-4910. Give us a call if you want SiriusXM 375 on the Westwood One Sports app. We've been talking a little bit about LeBron. What will make him the GOAT as far as moves he's going to make? What would not make him the GOAT? I.e., what would not enhance his legacy and argument to be in the best against Michael Jordan? So a couple of things there. We're more than willing to talk about if you want to give us a holler on those phone lines. Again, the phone number is 310-840-4910. Now, when you go to Las Vegas to see a fight, it's usually a prize fight. I mean, hopefully you're not one of those voyeurs who goes on Twitter or Instagram and watches bums fight in the middle of Las Vegas on the city streets. I'm warning you, by the way, never to do that because you can kiss your algorithm goodbye after that. I mean, you watch a couple homeless guys fight for like 2 seconds. Your algorithm, or for lack of a better term, I'm not too smart here, but that's how I describe it. I think that's the right term. Will just feed you bum fight after bum fight after bum fight. And your self-esteem will go lower and lower and lower. So don't do that. But if you want to have some fun right now and talk about fighting, here we go. I'm going to read a story that broke yesterday afternoon, right around, I think, 4 o'clock. This update is from overnight out of Las Vegas. And it's from Jamal Collier of ESPN, courtesy of Shams Charania. Here we go. Former Miami Heat teammates Bam Adebayo and Tyler Herro got into a physical altercation in Las Vegas on Friday morning, during which Adebayo struck Herro in the head. Oof, this is what sources told ESPN. The altercation occurred at a practice court in a Las Vegas hotel. According to sources, it started when Adebayo approached Herro about comments the guard made critiquing the career on social media. Critiquing the center on social media. After their 7-year run as teammates in Miami ended when Herro was traded to Milwaukee. Herro seated courtside at the Thomas and Mack Center for Friday's Summer League game between the Heat and Bucks. He was interviewed during the game on the Prime broadcast before the news of the altercation with Adebayo broke. "It's all love in Miami," said Herro, who was part of the blockbuster deal that sent Giannis to the Heat. Let's see if we can get deeper down in here. The Heat said in a statement, "We are aware and not commenting." Bucks coach Taylor Jenkins was on the scene, and he was asked about the incident during an interview on Sirius Radio. Good on him for still doing the radio. He said, "No comment. I don't really know all the specifics." Let's give you some context here, and then we'll get into comments. After Herro was traded to Milwaukee, there were screenshots shared online of an Instagram direct message with a fan in which Herro appeared to question Adebayo's defensive prowess. Adebayo signed a 3-year, $166 million extension with Miami in June of 2024. The alleged comments by Herro in the DM questioned whether Adebayo's effort on defense on a nightly basis was worthy of someone who makes $60 million. Herro himself, a former Sixth Man of the Year award winner, averaged 20 points, 5 rebounds, 4 assists in 33 games in 25-26. So his ass wasn't even playing that much. And this is after he missed the beginning of the season from an ankle injury. He was named an All-Star in 24-25. That's when he averaged 24 points, 5.5 assists, and 5.2 rebounds. Adebayo is a 3-time All-Star who was named to the All-Defensive Team in 23-24. I remember he had 83 points against the Wizards to take Kobe Bryant's record. I would imagine, too, before I dive into that, that's the first thing I think of, episode that we saw. And Eric Spoelstra was behind it, too. And so were his Miami Heat teammates. At least it seemed that way. But that could be a great way to start a resentment and some kind of riff within a team. Like, we're playing.

0: a game tonight, and we're going to get a guy 80 something points because he can. And it kind of gets silly. Like, that was silly when Bam Adebayo broke that record. When you saw the numbers, particularly afterwards, it was very silly. All the free throws, and I don't know, man. That's something that I have an issue with. So let's get into this fight. And I have a little background because I used to work in the NBA and I've been at Summer League. And so I kind of know how this lays out. Like, there are courts in Vegas, obviously, and guys, this has nothing to do with the games being played, because the practices are super light, but they're usually like off campus as far as the NBA facility is. Like, they play games at the main Thomas and Mack Center, and then there's a practice court next to the Thomas and Mack Center. It's almost like an auxiliary arena, and that's where they play all the games. The practices will maybe be earlier sometimes in the morning, but it's got to be really early at one of those arenas, or you will practice like, you do a walkthrough in a hotel ballroom, or you'll be in a gym, like a high school gym, somewhere in the area. So that's the team stuff. This was outside of that. This was a couple guys probably working out in the morning after a long night of partying. I have no idea if they were really partying, by the way, but I do know the rhythms of NBA Summer League, having been there twice. And when I was there, I worked for a team. I worked for the Sixers in public relations. So you're a liaison between the media and the front office. Let's say, like when I was with the Sixers, Maurice Cheeks, our head coach, traveled with us. So if there was a member of the media on the road or national media, right? Like if a sideline reporter wanted to talk to Mo Cheeks when he was in the stands, I would facilitate that. Or I would have Coach Cheeks tell me to tell them to kick rocks, and I would have to find a way to facilitate that. But it's usually really good vibes out there. But if players are players of the ilk of Bam Adebayo and Tyler Hero are getting into a fight, it's got nothing to do with like a team sanctioned event. So these dudes are working out, as I see it, as I pop open a Diet Coke at 5:30 Eastern time.
1: I'm about to say it's pretty early for a Coke. As soon as I heard that sizzle, I'm like, oh man. Then again, I'm eating steak and mashed potatoes for breakfast, so what the hell do I know?
0: There you go. My stepdaughter, the other morning, she had spaghetti from the night before, and she's going through this spaghetti, right? It's like 8:30 a.m. And I'm just like, wow, there's no way I could do that.
1: The
0: And she
1: leftovers are
0: decides
1: king.
0: she's full. Yeah, leftover, yeah. And then she decides that she's full. And she kind of shoves it in front of four of us, my wife, my stepson, or the three of us, and myself. And she's like, "I'm done with the spaghetti. You guys can have it. We're good on the spaghetti. Thanks."
1: How benevolent.
0: So back to this, Tyler Hero was in the wrong here, and I need to get to my point. But Tyler Hero is a bad teammate, and he's wrong, and he's being a jerk. You don't talk crap about your teammates. Especially when, they were together for 7 years. So think about that bond. You've got trying to get to the playoffs, playoff runs, road trips, practices, winning seasons, losing seasons, things off the court, things on the court, mentoring younger players, both of you guys making the All-Star team. Oh, by the way, and Carlos, was great to make this point yesterday when we were texting about this, heat culture. Now, on the back end of heat culture, it gets chippy. So I understand Bam, like he is heat culture. Bam Adebayo came up in the heat. Yeah, and he says, that's right. Ding, ding, ding. We are about to go and throw hands. And the moment he saw Tyler Hero, I'm sure he asked him about that. And that's great, I think. I love that consequence. Think about it. You see someone who talked about you on social media. That's the issue with social media, by the way. A bunch of people from Tom Adebayo talking to, by the way, a random stranger in a direct message. Like, first of all, there's like, I mean, if you're having a conversation with another player or a coach, or you bump into Charles and you want to be like, man, Bam, whoo, he's not playing defense. Good on you, that's fine. But don't have a couple cocktails and get quick with the trigger finger over there on the text, and then all of a sudden we've got a huge position.

0: So that was annoying to me when I saw it. I was like, are you kidding me? Come on, Tyler Hero. And so he got what he deserves, I guess. And the internet has convinced people that they can disrespect someone. You know, you disrespect me, and then on Tuesday, everything's fine. But really, there's a reason that locker rooms have an unwritten code. You can criticize effort. You can criticize play. But once you start making personal shots and taking personal shots after you leave, don't be shocked if somebody takes it personally. There's a lot of history these guys have had together. And remember, chemistry matters. All that matters. Brotherhood matters. Now, is this good for the NBA? Yes, it is. It's bad for Tyler Hero because he looks like a punk. But it's great for the NBA. And maybe I should have led with that. Because in an off season where we saw LeBron James, we saw Victor Wembanyama sprint off the court and not congratulate the New York Knicks after his Spurs were jettisoned from the NBA Finals. And people were like, hey, why didn't he do that? Why didn't he stop? You know, the way he was throwing hands out there and bows and putting Jalen Brunson on the ground and basically everybody else in a headlock, he became a villain. He's not this nice, thin guy from France, right? When somebody speaks French right away, you seem to like, oh, I take a liking to this guy. It's almost disarming. Wembanyama says, uh-uh. This new NBA, it's going to be sharp. We're throwing elbows. We're putting guys into the ground. We're trying to intimidate. And we're not congratulating, at least not right away, the people who just stole our championship. And I'm not congratulating the people who stole my MVP. We saw that in the Western Conference Finals. So it's a whole new league now, and it's a whole new... We're less about trading jerseys and taking pictures after game, and we're more about fighting during the off season because we're pissed at each other because we used to be teammates, and now things are starting to shift a little bit. The NBA has to be... I know I would be, because as a fan, I have longed for the days of, even though it was tough basketball to watch, the Detroit Pistons and the LA Lakers, as the Pistons were able to surge and kind of take the mantle from the Celtics and then eventually the Lakers. Like, that was awesome. Michael Jordan against the Pistons, as he was taking his lumps on his way to learning how to win a title, it's rite of passage. And now Wemby's in the middle of that. And it feels like we're really back to the way the NBA should be. And the offseason is keeping with that theme. And that's enjoyable. I like that. Phone lines are open if you want to get in. 310-840-4910. 310-840-4910. 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I literally was at a huge event with a somewhat significant role at it over the course of this last week at Big 12 Media Days. But all the news that came out of Big 12 Media Days afterwards, it felt like I was on Mars. Like, the stuff that was being reported about a room that I had been in for 2 days was completely contradictory of the experience I had in that room for 2 days. Why does that happen? I'll tell you why when we come back. Pete Souza on Westwood One Sports and the Westwood One Sports app. Back after this.
1: Westwood One! We love sports. 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
1: Producing back from New York and, of course, in Southern California, Andrew Relvis, like Elvis, and right there, like Ozzy. I mean, you got to give Ozzy props. I bet he didn't know a damn thing about football, but, man, he had some anthems. I mean, people, you get ready to watch an NFL game and they play Crazy Train right before kickoff, you know you're in the right place. You know you're in the right place.
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1: War Pigs?
2: War Pigs going on the route to a Giants game, getting ready for the tailgate. I blast some War Pigs.
1: I love it. Everybody's got their walk-up song. Everybody's got their, you know, I can go back and forth. One of my favorite is Deep Cover by Dr. Dre and Snoop Dogg. That will lock you in. And let me try to think. AC/DC for those about to rock, of course, that's a huge one, and we could do this forever, but we'll be doing it for real 50 days from now. That will signify week zero in the college football season, and we are getting closer and closer by the minute. And I was at Big 12 Media Days this week in Frisco. I was hosting a couple shows for, not a couple, 16 preview shows for Raycom and the Big 12. We did them right down there at the Star. Myself and Lijay Duzable played 10 years for the Giants. You can hear him all over Sirius Radio.
2: My guy, Lijay.
1: Yeah, Lijay's the man. You work with him, I'm sure, right?
2: Oh, yeah, we've crossed paths that over at another channel that's not affiliated with this one that I won't say. But, yeah, former Jet great.
1: Yeah, he was a great guy. Lijay, by the way, is a dude who undrafted and then lasted 10 years in the NFL. He played at UCF, so that's why he and I have worked together a lot at ESPN.
2: Yeah, I crossed paths with him over at NFL Radio and Sirius XM. But also, Lijay Duzable, for those who don't know, key component of that Key and Peele sketch a couple of years ago when the East-West Moles names that they used to drop.
1: Huh, no kidding. I haven't seen that.
2: Oh, no, dude, I have to send it to you. I mean, just forget about the show. Take us to break. No, I'm kidding. I'll send it to you there in a break. You got to see it. It's so funny.
1: Absolutely, absolutely. And I'll get to send it back to him and give him a hard time. We're going to do some Big 12 football for ESPN today. He's an analyst. I call the games on play-by-play. And he does a great job. So we're there having a lot of fun. And there, all of a sudden, we're interviewing, again, 16 preview shows for Turner Sports and affiliates and for the Big 12. So it's like we get there at 7 a.m. and then till 5 p.m. we're nonstop interviewing players and coaches. They're coming over to this couch. It was fun. It was a lot of work, but it was a lot of fun. And for me as a broadcaster, it really helps you get locked in on the season. So we are locked in doing this. And you're working for the conference. You don't want to not ask real questions. So for instance, this is not the environment for me to go 60 minutes on Joey McGuire about the Brendan Sorsby case situation. But when he did sit down on the couch with us, you know, the rascal in me, because people were, I got the impression it wasn't going to be okay if I asked him about that. So I just said, hey, coach, slow summer, huh? And I got a good laugh out of him. And I was like, okay, I'm not going to mention it again. But that's my little wink to the audience. Like, hey, man, I'm trying to do my job over here. And that's Coach McGuire saying, I'm trying to do my job over here, too. And it kind of, everybody can kind of move on with that, as opposed to living like we are in back rooms, like the movie I saw last night with my kids, which maybe we'll talk about later. But it wasn't bad. It was way better than I thought. But really, like, we're in an alternate reality. I'm going to ask him, or at least bring up that situation. But during all of this, Texas Tech got drugged back into the mud again, and it was by a local writer. And this local writer walked into Media Days with the story already written, in my opinion. And my opinion matters today because I'm hosting the show. And I was bothered by the

0: way the question was asked, and clearly the commissioner was too. Now, Big 12 Commissioner Brett Yormark, who literally has taken this league from the outhouse to the penthouse. It's the best conference in basketball, in college basketball, and it's the third best conference in college football. And when Brett Yormark got that job, it was not in particularly good shape. So here is the exchange, a testy one at that, between Brett Yormark and a local writer from Lubbock, Texas, who came into this media days with an agenda. Take a listen.
1: Ask that question again, and I'm going to give you the answer I want to give you, so go ahead.
2: Texas Tech got fined for tortillas, and tortillas were banned outright. OSU has had paddles that were given a noisemaker exemption back in 2012. Sorsby never played a snap for the Red Raiders, and yet there is a lawsuit. Cincinnati has yet to be touched. You're selling greater than 12. Why should Texas Tech fans believe them?
1: No, I didn't say greater than 12. You misquoted me. I said we're going forward as 16 strong, and that's my answer to your question. But thank you for that question. Appreciate it.
0: So he basically got bodied by Brett Yormark there. And there's a reason why he deserved to get bodied, because that's not the commissioner's, not the type of behavior I'm sure Brett Yormark wanted to have to go to in a moment like that, because he's super sophisticated and he's a bright guy. But when you have someone come into a situation and you know they're trying to stir the pot, or I like to say, you know, they're a something else stirrer, you got to put him in check. That guy is trying to say to the commissioner of the Big 12 that by standing up for what was right and not allowing Brennan Sorsby in the wake of and with this dark cloud over him to play quarterback in the Big 12 while an injunction played out, which was basically just buying time, that he was somehow against Texas Tech, the best team in his conference, who Brett Yormark needs to do well. And then he brings in tortillas for people who don't know around the country, and why would some of you, when Texas Tech is playing awesome and they are, you know, scoring touchdowns. I think when they score a touchdown, they throw tortillas onto the field. Well, the better they've gotten, we've seen a lot of tortillas. It has been kind of crazy. So the commissioner started to fine people last year when they threw tortillas. And then you heard him talk about the paddle slapping. Oklahoma State, they slap the paddles. It makes a ton of noise. And that was made, they gave them grace for that. And they were allowed to use those paddles in 2012. And that was brought up there. Commissioner Yormark, or the commissioner, excuse me, that was easy to get out. The commissioner was not even the commissioner in 2012. So it's got nothing to do with it. So here I am sitting in there doing my job at Media Days. That exchange plays out behind me. Nobody's talking about it. There's no like toxic, hyperbolic feeling around. I talked to the commissioner about 10 minutes later. He came over and we interviewed him. There was no like big, crazy situation. But then that clip shows up on social media. And what do you have? Well, you have, I think it was Dan Dockage, who is a great analyst. And, you know, I think I get a kick out of him sometimes, but he's very opinionated, and he well should be. That's what he's doing. He's a host. But Dockage goes after the commissioner and says he was too heavy-handed with this guy and that he was being lame, almost as though he was being like WNBA commissioner Kathy Engelbrecht, like circumventing any tough questions yesterday when she bailed on the Dan Patrick show, which we'll talk about in a little bit. But you hear that sound, and it is interesting, and it is compelling, but that's all it was. And people like Dan Dockage or anybody else that aggregates a clip, they put it out there and they try to make it super intense. Here's the big one for me, okay? Don't go into a media day having your story written, or anything having your story written. Not that there's a ton of young journalists living or riding around out right now listening to this. And not that I'm, you know, Carl Bernstein, but I do have a little bit of like journalistic integrity and an idea of how you build out stories and do things the right way. And that's not the right way. I also want to comment on the fact that there was an air around media days that coaches were not going to be happy with Joey McGuire because of how he handled that situation and how Texas Tech was so ready to play Brendan Sorsby. Now, Brendan Sores

0: was radioactive this summer. It seemed like every time you turned around, there were more stories about his gambling and more stories about how unlikely it was that he was going to be able to play in the college football season. But when he got that injunction and Texas Tech was standing behind him, that pissed some people off. And some of those people at the time were other college football coaches. So we go into media day, and here's another story that media, certain members had written. Texas Tech and Joey McGuire, they're at odds with other coaches. You know, like Kenny Dillingham, the head coach of Arizona State, is angry. He's mad at Joey McGuire. We're going to write a story about it because Joey McGuire was going to play Brendan Sorsby and the people in the Big 12, and they want to kick Texas Tech out. I'm not saying that wasn't a reality at some point, and I'm not saying there aren't certain administrators who feel that way, but you have to have an idea and do some homework and some research on what exactly the situation really is. The truth be told, coaches have moved on. So at media days, when the fire is trying to be stoked by some of the media in attendance there, and a question is asked of Joey McGuire, hey, like, are you feeling tension from other coaches? Do you think that it's hard for you to see all these other coaches at media days, because they all see each other and hang out, that they maybe have a resentment against you? And Joey McGuire told the best story. He said, look, and it put everything in context, and I had heard this before. When this was all going down over the summer, you know how you're on like a text chat with your buddies from college, and the news about Brendan Sorsby comes out, and all the Big 12 coaches are on this particular chat. That was the idea that Joey McGuire gave us through commenting. And Joey said, at one point we were texting about this, and some of the guys, it seems like they were maybe breaking his stones. And Kenny Dillingham, the head coach of Arizona State, like really broke his stones. Like he did something like, I had two older brothers. My brother Kevin, God rest his soul, passed away from cancer. My brother Michael is still alive, and he handles all the ball breaking that Kevin can't take care of anymore. Still, I'm the youngest. And, you know, getting your stones broke a little bit, sometimes that's like a love language. And apparently Kenny Dillingham took the stone breaking too far, to the point where he felt like he had to pick up the phone and call Joey McGuire and say, hey, man, I'm sorry. That was kind of a dark joke. And Joey was like, come on, man. You don't have to apologize. And it, to me, that said, man, these coaches are not only getting along, it's like they're stronger than ever on the heels of something like this. But the media wants to write the story that they're not getting along. So everybody gets asked, are you getting along? Yes, we're getting along. Come up with a new story. Don't be lazy. Pete Souza, Sirius XM 375, Westwood One Sports App. Get in on the mix. We'll step aside and be back after this. We are presented by Progressive.
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0: We had to wear pads in December, and that's not fair. 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
4: 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Alongside Mike Evans, I am Mark Schlereth. Thank you so much for making us a part of your day. 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We really appreciate you. Mike, how are you, buddy?
2: I'm great. And for all of our football fans, we got a lot to cover here today. And let's start with something that was really a big topic of conversation here in Denver. It was a big ESPN piece with a friend of yours, Seth Wickersham, fellow Alaska native, who talked and spent 14 days with Sean Payton behind the scenes with the Broncos during their playoff run, leading up to the Bills playoff game and then leading up to and through the AFC championship game against New England. It was just complete behind the scenes access. Nothing was off limits. I'm just kind of curious because I think every fan of every other team around the NFL would love to have the curtain peeled back and be able to see what we saw here in Denver. What were some of your biggest takeaways from it?
4: One, you know, you always know the work that goes or the work that's involved in putting a game plan together. You know, the work that's involved in talking to your coaches and studying and all those different things that go into it. I think a couple of things that were really cool that resonated with me, because I understand, I mean, I was part of the NFL for a long time, so I know how these coaches work. You know, in my years in Washington under Joe Gibbs, you'd walk in, you know, fresh on Wednesday, ready for the game plan as a player, and you'd watch these coaches come out of their, you know, offices where they slept, you know, just looking like just hammer garbage, you know, they just like beat up. And so, you know, the amount of work that goes into it. I thought one of the things that was really cool that resonated with me was Sean Payton on Mondays looking at every touchdown in the NFL and categorizing those touchdowns. Was this a player driven touchdown or was this a scheme driven touchdown? And then throwing the player driven touchdowns out. We don't have that player. We're not going to make that play, whatever. But then taking the scheme and saying, does this scheme fit with what we do? Can we steal a play or can we steal a concept or can we alter one of our concepts to fit this so that maybe we can score a touchdown like this or maybe we can take advantage of this weakness of this particular defense? So, you know, and then categorizing those and then keeping those kind of in your film vault so that you can go back and touch those and say, hey, remember that touchdown in week 7 against the Patriots? Is there a way we can use that film to give ourselves an advantage? So I thought that was really cool. Then I thought one of the real interesting things was, you know, the special teams meetings, the offensive meetings and the defensive meetings that Sean Payton goes through on any given week as they get ready to prepare for that opponent. And sitting down with Vance Joseph, their defense coordinator, says, what kind of game does this need to be? Talking about the AFC championship. And obviously, Vance Joseph was like, hey, man, we can't get into a shootout, not with a backup quarterback. So, therefore, we're going to have to be really good, you know, at defending the run and slowing things down and keeping the ball in front of us and all those kind of different things. And then studying the New England Patriots, you know, and Drake May really had the most trouble versus two things. Simulated pressure was one, and then playing too high safety, showing too high safety and playing too high safety, and then 8-man drops. And so devising a game plan to keep everything in front of you, tackling the ball exceptionally well, and, you know, not giving up the big over the top plays. And I just thought those things were really interesting, because I think one of the things, and I've talked to Sean about this, what do we have to do to win this football game? And every game plan and every philosophy is a little different depending upon the team you play.

0: So you may play a team where you feel like, hey, man, we're going to score 45 on this team. So we can be more freewheeling and more wide open and maybe, hey, create some turnovers and create some blitzes and do those things against this particular team because we're going to score 45. Mm-hmm. This game, going into the AFC Championship, they knew, hey, man, we ain't scoring but maybe two touchdowns. So we got to be like, we got to figure out a way to shut the New England Patriots down. And defensively, they did it. Offensively, yeah. Sean was pissed at himself, and obviously it poured over to the coaches, pissed at himself because they couldn't run the ball. They didn't possess the ball. And I know how Sean operates. Like, he's going to take some of that out on his coaching staff, but he was pissed at himself.
1: You know, a couple things that, and I'm not surprised that you loved all the inside football stuff. There was just, man, if you love the idea of how plays are called and devised and, you know, we're going to go with this play here and that play there and let's tweak the play. I can understand why as a football junkie, you love that stuff. Couple things that made headlines, and I got to get your reaction to it. The idea that Sean thought about proposing the idea to Broncos ownership. And this was the first year that this was right after Bill Belichick had been let go or had walked away, however you want to refer to the end in New England. The idea that Sean Payton was willing to hire Bill Belichick to be the head coach so he could get the 15 wins or so that he needs to pass Don Shula as the all-time winningest coach, and that Sean would stand back, step back, and just kind of run the offense while Belichick came in to coach the Broncos until he got the record. Now, it drew headlines. I kind of question, you know, come on, what were the chances of that really happening? Like zero.
0: Yeah, I don't think the chances were good. But I think just knowing and having a relationship with Sean, understanding just the coaching trees and the respect he has for coaches in the National Football League. And, you know, his relationship with Bill Parcells and obviously the relationship that Bill Parcells had with Bill Belichick. I think it was something that Sean, you know, an idea that he looked at and said, hey, man, this is interesting to me. And he's very in depth that way. Now, he can be bristly, as you know, and he can be a jerk and he can rip on people. He could do all those things. But he has, you know, and he can be negative towards other coaches, you know, and we've seen it here where he looked at, he looked at Hackett when Hackett was the coach here and came out and took over for Hackett and said, basically, this is the worst coaching job he's ever seen. Like, yeah. he doesn't suffer fools and he doesn't mince words very often. But he does have a lot of respect for the coaching community and the coaching profession. And when it comes to Bill Parcells and all of Bill Parcells' tree, that is something that he has reverence for. So I could see him kind of putting that through his head and saying, how would this work? I don't think it went very far when he approached, you know, the ownership, Greg Penner and all those guys, the ownership of the Broncos. But I do think it was, you know, was kind of tumbling around in his head, if you will.
1: One last thing about this article, then we got some for fans of the Detroit Lions, Buffalo Bills. We got a topic here for you here in just a second. But the last thing that came out of it was that, I guess, out of the respect that Sean Payton had for Josh Allen, he had devised a fake punt that he called in overtime of that playoff game against the Bills, when it was 30-30 in overtime and the Broncos were facing a 4th-and-11 at their own 38, he called a fake punt because he didn't want to give the ball back to Josh Allen. And the players apparently on the field in the huddle vetoed the call.
0: Yeah,
1: do you really think he was going to run a fake punt in overtime from his own 38 in overtime?
0: Yeah, he opened the second half kickoff in the Super Bowl when he coached for New Orleans with an onside kick.
1: This is even more extreme.
0: Yeah, well, certainly. I think, anytime, let me just tell you how fake punts work. If

0: you get the look that you're looking for, it's on. If the look that you're looking for, if it's not 100% perfect, then the up back, it's usually the up back in pump protection that calls off the play. So if you get the look you're looking for, man, it is on. Like Donkey Kong, let's go, baby. But obviously, when they broke the huddle and they walked up to the line of scrimmage, they didn't get the look they were wanting, so they vetoed the play. But I don't think they just said, hey, screw Sean Payton. He doesn't know what he's doing as a coach. We're vetoing this play. No, they didn't get the look they were looking for, so they called it off. But, yeah, I love it. That's how Sean coaches. And you know, how many times have we seen a Patrick Mahomes? You give the ball to Patrick Mahomes with less than, you know, a minute and a half left, and how many times has Patrick Mahomes just, you know, stuck a dagger in the heart of his opponents? And, like, I understand that with Josh Allen and the respect that Sean Payton would have for Josh Allen and his ability to make plays. So I could totally see that scenario, you know, playing out. And if they would have got that look, Mike, I guarantee you they would have run the fake punt.
1: Wow. Can you imagine you lose a divisional playoff game because you chose to run and call a fourth down and 11 fake punt from your own 38 in overtime? Wow. That, and if it had worked, oh my goodness, like major, you need a wheelbarrow to carry those things around for Sean Payton.
0: That's right. You're going to need a back brace because your clackers are so gigantic. It's going to be awesome. That would have been, I mean, you want to talk about with all the things that went on in that playoff game, all the things going on in overtime. If that would have been the scenario that won you that football game, you talk about the stuff that legends are made of.
1: Man, oh man. I'll tell you what, and the final takeaway here, and then we'll get to some other stuff here as we roll along with the Stinging Truth podcast all across the Odyssey Radio Network. The way that Sean's, his attention to detail, the energy, the way he works himself, the way he demands of his coaches. If you read this article and you don't know the NFL, you'd like come away thinking Sean Payton's a psycho. But I can't help but think, Mark, that if you look at the really successful coaches in the NFL, you're going to find a lot more of them act like that than don't.
0: Yeah, there's no question. I think one of the cool things about the NFL, Mike, is the accountability factor from a coaching standpoint, from a player standpoint, all those different things that you rely on, and the amount of time you spend together, the amount of time you spend prepping. And I think that's one of the reasons that over time you burn out is because the wins just aren't as exciting as the losses are painful. Mm-hmm. And, you know, and I think it's another reason, one of the other things that happens in the NFL is you want to be with guys, like guys that you respect, guys that you can argue with, guys that aren't going to get their feelings hurt when you dog cuss them. Because that's part of the game that's played.
1: All right, coming up next here on the Stinging Truth podcast, Mark's going to give you a top five most talented rosters in today's NFL going into next season. And on the subject of defensive coaches, offensive coaches, assistants that are put through the meat grinder by these head coaches, three cities, Buffalo, Green Bay, Detroit. You want to be paying attention because you got some very key new coordinators that Mark's going to tell you whether or not these guys are going to work out or not as we roll on with the Stinking Truth podcast all across the Odyssey Radio Network.
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0: Welcome back to the Sticky Truth Podcast, all across the Odyssey Radio Network. I'm Mike Evans. He is Mark Schlereth. And Mark, as we get into this season, there's some intriguing new coordinators that teams are going to be relying upon, contending teams, and these coordinators are going to be put right in to the spotlight. And I'm curious if you think these guys are up to the challenge. Let's start with a friend of yours. Jonathan Gannon is the new defensive coordinator with the Green Bay Packers. He's a friend of yours. It did not work out as the head coach with the Arizona Cardinals after he had a very successful run in Philadelphia. How do you feel about that fit with Jonathan Gannon going back to being a defensive coordinator in Green Bay?
1: Well, I think it's great because I think, one, he's going to have an offense that can produce. And, you know, listen, you say what you want about Jonathan Gannon as a head coach and the way he departed Philadelphia, which left a lot of Philadelphia Eagle fans angry. You know, there was, quote unquote, tampering and the whole nine yards. I don't remember exactly what was going on, but I've got enough Eagle fan friends that hated Jonathan Gannon for the way it went down. But really hard to win in the NFL when you don't have the proper ownership, or when ownership really

0: I mean, it's the Arizona Cardinals, and the proof is in the pudding, and they just have not been able to figure that out over the long term. The last time they were really a contender was when they had Bruce Arians as their head coach for a long period of time. But the bottom line is you look at that situation, very hard to win in the desert. And then, you know, who's your quarterback?
1: Yep.
0: And we've talked about this before with Kyler Murray. Love the athleticism. Love the playmaking ability, but don't love the fact that you don't stay on schedule. Don't love the fact that you want to play off schedule 50, 60% of the time. Because in the NFL, you just don't win that way. So you couple those things together, some lack of talent, ownership questionable. It's just really hard to win. Now you go to a place that's got, you know, the ownership, that's got the head coach, that's got an offense that you know you can rely on, an offense that's going to put points up on the board on a week-to-week basis. Now, all of a sudden, you can become that defensive kind of stalwart that you have, you were in Philadelphia, and you've got some unbelievable pieces.
1: Yeah.
0: When Micah Parsons gets healthy, and one of the things I always say about Micah Parsons is he's such a damn good edge guy, but his kind of superpower, if you will, what sets him apart is that guy can line up over the left tackle, over the right tackle, you know, over the guard. He can go anywhere. And he is a guy to me that is an exceptional player. So he is a guy that you can use as a chess piece when he comes back healthy. So love Jonathan Gannon in Green Bay. I think that's going to be a really great fit. And the complementary nature of football, one of the reasons it's going to be a great fit is because you've got an offense that's going to operate on schedule. So it gives you some stability as a defensive play caller.
1: All right, let's switch over to the Detroit Lions. A year ago, Dan Campbell, after having finally lost Ben Johnson to Chicago, replaced him with Johnny Morton. And that lasted about 8 games before it wasn't going well. Dan Campbell stripped Johnny Morton of that title. Campbell took over the play calling the rest of the way to mixed results. Drew Petsing is the guy that now gets that opportunity to be the OC in Detroit. Yes, there's pressure on Petsing to deliver, but I think the pressure's really on Dan Campbell, isn't it? Like, you got to prove that you could replace Ben Johnson. First time didn't go well. You pressure's on to start showing you can find the right guy.
0: Yeah, there's no question the pressure is on Dan Campbell, and I still think they're one of the most talented rosters in football. I think the Detroit Lions. I say this all the time. I think Jared Goff is a top 5 or 6 quarterback in the National Football League. I think the guy is phenomenal. I think, you know, when you start talking about Penei Sewell, I think he's one of the most talented, if not, you can make an argument, the most talented, you know, offensive lineman in football. And when you talk to Dan Campbell about it, he'll tell you, not only is he the most talented offensive lineman, he's the best football player we have on our team. And you're talking about, you know, when you get Jameson Williams, or is it Jameson Williamson, or I can't remember how to say his name. But anyhow, you know what I'm talking about. As a wide receiver, you talk about Gibbs at the running back position. You talk about their tight end. Like, they have got a ton of offensive weapons. Amon-Ra St. Brown is one of the best receivers in football. Does the dirty work. Is tough, kind of sets the tone. He reminds me back in the day of guys who set the tone at the wide receiver position, like Steve Smith Sr. Like, there's very few guys that play wide receiver that set the toughness tone for an offense. Hines Ward back in the day set the toughness tone for the Pittsburgh Steelers. You know, get down, do the dirty work, make the tough catches inside, also set up the key blocks, doing all those things. So you've got offensive weaponry. I think one thing about Petsing that makes him intriguing is you got to go back to kind of the Gary Kubiak tree. You got to go back to his time in Minnesota, and the way they ran the ball, the way they set up their play action, how they dialed up their run game and matched it to their play action game. That didn't always necessarily

0: work out in Arizona. And I think most people would look at Drew Pensing and what he did in Arizona, and a lot of people from a fan standpoint would say, well, our offense really never worked. But their offense was unbelievable at times with Connor, you know, James Connor and at the running back position and what they did and tying those things together. I think most people that are in the coaching facility in the National Football League would look at that as more of a Kyler Murray failure than a Drew Pensing failure. And so I just think Drew Pensing is a guy, to me, that is a really good play caller, comes from a really good system, really understands the NFL, and is a guy, to me, that is going to have success with all the weapons, and a quarterback that can execute on schedule. You know, a quarterback that can execute the offense on schedule. I think it'll be a breath of fresh air for Drew and his time in Detroit. So I think this is a really good hire by Dan Campbell, of a guy that really understands offense, that just really didn't necessarily click because of the nature of the quarterback and the off-scheduled nature of the offense in Arizona.
1: One more stop here. Let's go to Buffalo. And they've got a new look to their staff. And we just got done talking about Detroit. And I just kind of want to put out this cautionary, road sign here for Buffalo Bills fans, because you saw what happened last year with Detroit when they lost both their coordinators, Ben Johnson and Aaron Glenn. And it definitely affected Detroit. You got Buffalo moving on from Sean McDermott. Joe Brady takes over as a first-time head coach. He's also going to call the plays. And you also have Jim Leonard as the new first-time defensive coordinator. I'm just kind of curious, in a season in which it's all about win now for the Buffalo Bills and maximizing Josh Allen's window, is there a little bit too much newness on the coaching staff in Buffalo for your taste?
0: Yeah, I mean, I think it's a big question. I think the one thing, like the head coach, you know, offensive coordinator to head coach, still calling the plays, I don't have a problem with that. But now all of a sudden, you have to not only manage the offense, but you also have to manage the entirety of the team. And there are a lot of guys who just fail when it comes to doing both. Just saw Sean Payton turn over play calling duties to Davis Webb. And we saw, you know, some decisions in the AFC Championship game that I think, had you just been the head coach as opposed to the play caller, and you get involved in that give and take, and you get involved in that strategy, you get involved in all that stuff, I think we would have seen some different decisions. One, on fourth down, I think we would have seen them kick a field goal to go up 10-0, especially with weather coming in. But sometimes your ego gets the best of you. So can Joe Brady still manage the entirety of the football team while calling plays? And then the other thing is, you know, with Jim Leonard, who has, you know, got a history and, you know, has got, you know, he's been under a bunch of really good coaches and was a really good player. And you remember kind of his involvement with Rex Ryan back in the day when Rex Ryan was the head coach of the Jets, and, you know, and just the overall aggressiveness of a Jim Leonard, and like that'll be really interesting. I have a lot of belief that Jim Leonard's going to be a really good coordinator. I'm more concerned on the offensive side of the ball with Joe Brady now taking over as head coach / play caller. And I remember, you know, doing games early in Nick Sirianni's career, with the Philadelphia Eagles when they were, I think, 2-5, and he handed over play calling duties, and instantly that offense became better, and he became a better coach, and he has never taken over those play calling duties again for any length of time. I think he took them over for a little bit when their offense was struggling. I think it was Brian Johnson who was coordinator. Anyhow, it doesn't really matter. But he's always been like, I've got to just be the CEO of the Philadelphia Eagles. So that to me is the most interesting thing with Buffalo, is how does, you know, going from just being a play caller in Joe Brady to being play caller / head coach,

0: How does that dynamic work? That's the thing that's most intriguing to me about the Buffalo Bills.
1: Mark, throughout the course of the summer here on the Odyssey Radio Network Stinky Truth Podcast, you've done a top five list for you. I'm going to give you a top five list, and then you're going to tell me whether or not you agree with it, okay? ESPN recently this week came out with their top five rosters in the NFL, and I want to see if you agree with how they have them ranked. Number five, Baltimore Ravens. Number four, Buffalo Bills. Number three, the defending champion Seattle Seahawks. Number two, seems like they're always on this list, Philadelphia. And the number one roster in the NFL, the LA Rams. Do you agree with that top five? If you were going to change anything, who's in and who's out?
0: Yeah, I think the Rams, clearly for me, with, you know, Myles Garrett, addressing with McDuffie the cornerback position and Watson the cornerback position. I think offensively, you know, with their multiple tight ends, their running backs, obviously Stafford, their receivers, I think they've got a very undervalued, very underrated offensive line. I think the Rams clearly the number one roster in football. I still think the Seahawks are a really good roster. And I know a lot of people will look at the running back position. They got Price from Notre Dame, which I think he'll be a nice, really nice addition. And he'll probably start the season because I don't know that Charbonnet is going to be ready, but they love Charbonnet. And I think there are a lot of people that will look at Kenneth Walker as a huge, like just a huge loss for the Seahawks. I don't think the Seahawks feel that way. As a matter of fact, I know they were trying to trade him last season at the trade deadline. Before, you know, Charbonnet got hurt and then he kind of took over and had an unbelievable run throughout the playoffs toward the end of the season. But I don't think the Seahawks really feel the same way about Kenneth Walker as most people did come free agency when the Kansas City Chiefs signed him to, what, $15 million a year or whatever it was. I think he's dynamic. I don't think there's any question about it. But I think when you rate him as a running back, I think there are a lot of things that you would look at and say, man, he's just a natural runner, but he's not great without the ball in his hands in pass protection, and catching the football out of the backfield, and all those different things that are part parcel of playing the National Football League. I'm really interested to see kind of if he has production in Kansas City, if he just falls off the table in Kansas City, because we all know that Andy Reid is not one of those guys that just wants to line up and play smash mouth football. So that's a really interesting dynamic to me. We'll see exactly how that works out. But I think the Seahawks are really like a really good roster. Obviously, their offensive coaching staff left and went to the Raiders. And that's a concern for me. Now, they got the guy, I think Mike Fleury. Is it Mike Fleury out of San Francisco who was a offensive run game coordinator, tight end coach? But I love what they did in moving forward, because obviously San Francisco and coaching under Kyle Shanahan, you know, you're going to have some success and you're going to understand some principles. But most of the coaches that get hired in this league are pass game coordinators, and they don't really tie the run game together with the pass game. You look at what Clint Kubiak did in Seattle. You look at what obviously Rick Dennison, their offensive line coach / run game coordinator, did in Seattle. They tied that thing together. They based it on the run and off their play action, and that's really where they had the majority of success. So I like the hire of a guy who was a run game / coordinator, guy that really understands the run game, because I think the pass game, I think, is easier to it's easier to tie those two together than a being a pass game coordinator that doesn't really know the run and saying, okay, let's just figure it out. My experience in the NFL has been that hasn't really worked. So I like Seattle a lot in that position.
1: All right, I'll tell you what.
0: Without question.
1: Tell you what. Hold that thought.
0: Yeah.
1: We'll carry this over as the kickoff for question mark, and you can finish off your top five rosters in the NFL. Plus, we have other questions from the great listeners and viewers out there of the Stinking Truth Podcast. So as we continue on with the Stinking Truth Podcast all across the Odyssey Radio Network, up next, we'll get to question mark, and we'll do that coming up next.
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0: As we roll on with the Stinky Truth podcast all across the football America, the Odyssey radio network, we're up to question mark, the very popular part of this podcast segment that we do each and every week. And Mark, we were just talking about the top rosters in the NFL. ESPN came out with a ranking and they had the Rams number one. They had Philadelphia number two, Seattle number three, Buffalo number four, and Baltimore number five. You kind of started to sift through it, what you agreed with, what you disagreed with. I will pose the first question of question mark. Mark, what about the rest of your top five?
1: Yeah, so I would go, I mean, I like this top five. You know, it's always interesting to me. Philadelphia, there's two things that concern me about Philadelphia. Who's their war daddy pass rusher? And I know inside, like, I know they're big time inside, but I just worry, like, is Grenard going to be a guy that's going to produce, you know, double digit sacks and somebody that you're like, hey, man, how are we going to contend with that guy? So, like, that one concerns me. The other thing that concerns me is, hey, you traded A.J. Brown. That's great. But when I look at your roster, I don't really see kind of that big time X receiver. And I really don't believe the Slim Reaper is going to be the guy that's going to take that over. Where he has had, Devontae Smith has had his production, or where I think he's great when I watch the film, is in the slot. I think that's where he does the majority of his damage, finding leverage in the slot and, you know, running the slot fade stuff and running the quick outs and all that kind of stuff. I don't see him lining up into the boundary as the X receiver on the ball facing the best corner on that side and saying, hey, let me take you deep. Let me run, you know, the comebacks. Let me run, the post. Let me run the go. Let me just operate here in the X individual routes. You know, let me just dominate here. I just don't think he has that body type, Mike. So that would be my major concerns about the Philadelphia Eagles. I think the Detroit Lions, I mean, I know last year was a step back, but when you look at that roster construction, you look at how good they are, I think the Detroit Lions need to be in that top five. Yeah. And, you know, I know they weren't a playoff team last year, but that would be one that would, like, needs to be in there. And you know, I'll tell you the other thing that I'm going to piss some Baltimore fans off, but how can the Baltimore Ravens be in there? I mean, they don't give Lamar Jackson any help at all. They don't ever draft receivers that are any good. Their tight end is old. Like, how, like, you know, all you Lamar stands that whine and piss and moan about Lamar isn't, it's not fair, and poor Lamar this and poor Lamar that. At some point, it's time for Lamar Jackson to drop a set, and at some point, it's time for Lamar Jackson to take his team to the promised land. Like, I mean, hey, the playoffs are great, and you struggled early in the playoffs, and you've overcome some of that struggle. But come on, dude. Like, you got what you want, right? The John Harbaugh experiment after 14 years and, you know, all that. Say, hey, John's not working. It's John Harbaugh. It is time for Lamar. You thought there was pressure on Lamar Jackson before this year? Dude, you got your head coach. Your head coach, he's coaching the Giants. You got a new head coach. It is time for Lamar to finally deliver on the promise that has been Lamar Jackson, MVP quarterback that runs around and makes all the throws and does all that stuff. And there's no more excuses for Baltimore Raven fans. Oh, he doesn't get enough help. Oh, hey, ESPN rated the top five roster. It's time for Lamar to poop or get off the pot. Time for him to win a championship or at least take his team to a Super Bowl.
0: Just when I thought the feud between Mark Schlereth and Baltimore fans was kind of calming down, here comes Mark with a whole jug of gasoline, pour it on, throw a match on it, and here we go. All right, have at him, Baltimore fans. Let's continue on with a question mark. This one comes in from Mark in Cincinnati saying, Mark, I saw a ranking that had the best wide receiver duos in the NFL, and they chose Ja'Marr Chase and T. Higgins. Do you agree? Best wide receiver duo

0: in the NFL. Let's see. You got also, who are some of the ones on the shortlist? CeeDee Lamb, George Pickens. Here in Denver, we got Jaylen Waddle and Cortland Sutton. Amon-Ra St. Brown, Jameson Williams, Puka Nacua, Davante Adams. What say you?
1: Yeah, I think that, you could go Cooper Kupp in Seattle with Smith and Jigba. That would be another good one. Hey, listen, Ja'Marr Chase is phenomenal, as is T. Higgins. And I don't know that there's any wrong answer there. But I wouldn't have any issue at all saying that Ja'Marr Chase and T. Higgins are the number one duo. But I mean, we're talking about splitting hairs. And then it would get in for me more like I would look at the Dallas combination and go, well, Pickens for me would not be that guy simply because Pickens, I just don't think is going to, play the love of the game routes like he should. I'm really intrigued by what Denver has, but I wouldn't put him quite in that category of some of those other, tandems you just talked about. I love the Williams and Amon-Ra St. Brown. I love that combination. I think for me, and this just goes to the way they operate as an offense, tight ends, and all the stuff they use, but I think you look at the Rams with Puka Nacua and what he does, not only in the run game, but what he does, making the tough catches over the middle of the football field. And Davante Adams is still just so smooth. He's just such an unbelievable route runner. I probably would put that 10, maybe not athletically as dynamic, but production-wise, just really, such a top-notch crew there in Los Angeles.
0: All right, here's one from Daryl in Pittsburgh who asks, Mark, how do you think Mike McCarthy and Aaron Rodgers are going to do now that they've been reunited again?
1: Man, that's going to be like peas and carrots, right? Like, what was that? What was that box of chocolates? What was that movie with the
0: Forrest Gump there, Mark?
1: Forrest Gump. Yeah. That's going to be like the reuniting of Forrest Gump. I think it's huge. It's funny because just talking to Aaron Rodgers about like the difference between Mike McCarthy and Matt LaFleur when Matt LaFleur took over, and like Aaron was like, "Hey, Matt LaFleur, I had to trust Matt LaFleur because Matt was more like, let the scheme take over, let the scheme take the pressure off you. I'm not going to make you play on the high dive as much." Where McCarthy was like, in critical situations, Aaron, let your eyes tell you where you want to go. Let the matchups dictate. Let the leverage dictate. And so Aaron loved that because Aaron is just so smart when it comes to all that stuff. And so I think there's a great combination here going back with Mike McCarthy where Aaron gets to operate a little bit more from the line of scrimmage and pick his poison, so to speak. Hey, man, I've got great leverage in a 3-by-1 on the slot receiver. Let's run a slot fade because he's playing inside leverage, trying to take away the slant. And we're going to take one down the football field. Like those type of things. Hey, man, I got 1-on-1 on the outside with my receiver outside. And it's, DK Metcalf. And I've got this great matchup, against an undersized corner, man, we're going to take it to the house. Yeah, whatever your matchup is in your second down and long situations, your nick situations, your third and long situations. So I think that'll be great for Aaron because I think that's where Aaron excels the most and feels the most comfortable. Now you just got to make sure that everybody's on the same page. Receivers and Aaron, the tight end and Aaron, they're all on the same page.
0: All right, here's another one for you. This is from number one Swiftie fan. Mark, were you invited to the Jason Kelce, Travis Kelce, yeah. Taylor Swift wedding?
1: I was not. I was not invited. And I asked, it's funny because I asked my wife, we're up here in Alaska, little Alaskan vacation to her grandkids up here. We're driving around yesterday. I said, hey, if we would have gotten invited, like, would you have wanted to go? And so we had this conversation about, you know, would we have gone to New York to be part of the wedding and

0: all that kind of stuff. And we both decided that no, we really wouldn't have gone. But I mean, I know, obviously I know Travis. I know his brother probably a little bit better, and Jason, but no, we were not invited to the craze that was that wedding. And anyhow, so I'm not popular. I'm not. I did not.
1: Not an A-list
0: celebrity list.
1: Yes. Yes. But how do you, with all this going on for Travis Kelce, now he's got to just get ready for the drudgery of camp and yet another season. What do you forecast for Travis Kelce this year?
0: It's going to be a nice farewell tour. I always harken back to Bill Parcells telling Tony Romo, nobody wants a celebrity quarterback. Don't be a celebrity quarterback. And listen, Travis has been one of the greatest to ever play the game. And he's still got some gas left in the tank, but he's not what he once was. I just think there's a lot on your plate. And being married to Swift, and I'm sure she's incredibly supportive, but it just comes with a whole nother level of scrutiny, a whole nother level of celebrity that wears you out just physically. And like, think about being Travis Kelce. Like when we would play in the playoffs or family was coming in, I gave all that stuff to my wife and just said, deal with it. I don't want to answer questions. I don't like your tickets and all that. You deal with this, right? Think about being Travis, and playing home games and Swift is coming in. And think about all the questions that you have to answer and all the things going on with your podcast and all the different things that you do on a week-to-week basis. And a lot of people would say, well, his production has suffered simply because he's not the athlete that he once was. And that's part of it. Father Time gets us all. But how much of it is, hey, man, I do a podcast. How many times do they do that podcast? They spend a couple, at least 2 or 3 hours a week doing the podcast, I would imagine, right? They do it during the season.
1: Yep.
0: Like, how much does that take away from your preparation? How much does that take away? How much does Taylor Swift, like, all that stuff wears you out eventually. So I don't see him finding all of a sudden, if you're asking me if he's going to find the fountain of youth. No, I think he's going to be good, but I don't think he's going to be exceptional. And obviously I think this is going to be it. This is going to be the last year.
1: Even last year when people thought, hey, this might be it, he still finished with 76 catches for 850 yards and a handful of touchdowns. Those are numbers that a lot of tight ends around the NFL would still take. So we shall see. Good questions, everybody. Thank you so much. We always enjoy doing Question Mark.
0: Absolutely. No question about it. Love it. And thank you so much for your participation. Hey, for everybody involved in the Sting of Truth podcast, for Mike, I am Mark. Thank you so much for making us a part of your day. 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

0: see what was going on with the Braves,
1: yep.
0: and then everybody's backyard blowing stuff up.
1: Now you get those good vantage points. Yeah. How are you, man? It's Saturday morning.
0: I'm doing fine, but before we go any farther, yes. Noel, could you please hit this?
2: On the road again. Just can't wait to get on the road again.
0: This is going
2: to
0: be your theme music from now on when you ain't around here.
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0: Sports Radio 92.9 The Game. It is Sam and Greg, and Mr. Crenshaw is down hanging out with a bunch of tennis folks.
1: Yes. USCA Georgia and Georgia Tennis Foundation having a semi-annual meeting here in Columbus. We're at the wonderful Marriott downtown, which is right by the river. And if you haven't been to Columbus, the really nice area on Broadway, down Broad Street, in this town, nice shops, you know, restaurants, places to go. After hours, man, the place is live. And it's really, it's neat to go to a city that has a downtown that's live and with music and things like that. So, and it's a walk. It's walkable. I mean, last night was a little toasty because of the time of year that it is and right here by the river, but it's really cool. We had dinner at a place called The Loft, which was upstairs.
0: Mm-hmm.
1: And you would love going up the stairs because the steps are painted like piano keys.
0: Okay.
1: Yeah, but
0: did you start singing Ebony and Ivory as you walked up?
1: Yeah, but we could have. That's an idea.
0: We
1: go back, right?
0: Go ahead, yeah.
1: But it's nice. It's been nice to be here. The host committee here, as we do every summer, go to a different part of the state and mm-hmm. we talk tennis and talk about the things we can do to develop the game, to enhance the game around the state, make it available for more people, get more curious to play. Also, keeping an eye out for any rising talents. And find ways to assist them in getting what they need to excel as we are seeing what's happening at Wimbledon. We'll get into a little bit later. Not the best Wimbledon for the United States players this time around, both on the men's and women's side. Mm-hmm. But, you know, that's one of the things that we do talk about because there are a number of players from our area who have made it to that level. So some people in this room, keep an eye out for who's next. You know, who's next after Taylor Townsend? Who's next after Coco Gauff? Who's next after Ben Shelton? We just keep an eye out for that.
0: Well, you mentioned Coco, and that has not been a good week for her.
1: Well, it was a good week. It was just a bad shot.
0: Okay.
1: But you know what?
0: That's one way to put it.
1: And that's tough because you make a bad shot for people who didn't follow the match. You know, she had a chance to make it to the final, but match point was on her racket, and she dumps the shot into the net. And it's something that everybody here in this room, a whole lot of people who watch it, have done before.
0: Oh, yeah. And it'll wake her up at night, too,
1: for a while. It may, for a little while, right. You know, you got to have a short-term memory, but, you know, you got to wait until the next time you get to play, which will probably be back here in the States. I don't know if she's going to play in D.C. or if she's going to wait to play Cincinnati or Canadian Open.
0: Right.
1: But that's, you know, so you wait a while. You can't go do something about it tomorrow. You can't do something about it next week.
0: Those are the absolute worst, though, Sam.
1: Yeah.
0: Hey, I don't know, you know, when you coming up playing sports, and I don't know how many team sports you played, individual sports I know you were a part of, but any sport that you play, when it comes to losing, I would much rather get beat 10-0. You know, just one of those crazy lopsided scores because it's those matches like she went through, Coco, that is,
1: yep.
0: The one shot, the one run. You will dissect that match or that game for the next 20 years. If I'd have done this, if I'd only done that, you know what I mean? That's the ones that eat at you.
1: And I think that in her case, this is as far as she's ever made it at Wimbledon. Remember, she broke through at 15, beating Venus Williams, and we all thought she's going to be in the finals. The semis is as far as she's made it. So although it hurt the way she had to leave the tournament, she's made it as far as she's ever done at that particular event. And now let's see if she can bottle some of that up and bring it and get ready to go to New York and give herself a chance to win U.S. Open because that's coming up next.
0: And as bad as that news was, It all got a lot better, for me at least, when Sinner advanced to the finals.
1: You would say that, right?
0: You know who ain't getting that 25th? Not yet. He ain't getting number 25. Joker is out.
1: Yeah, the sands are running out of the hourglass here if he's going to get it done. And you figure this was a chance with Alcaraz out,
0: mm-hmm.
1: right? You know, you figure he's got a chance, but nah, that didn't happen this time. I think we're in for a pretty good men's final, though. It's Zverev and Sinner. I think that's going to be fun to watch tomorrow.
0: So we'll talk about that later on the show. Also, tomorrow, Karen Pestana will be joining us on this week.

0: Weekend. We got a special guest joining us before the end of this hour. In fact, the next segment, Sam, tell us about Darren Podkey. Did we lose him?
1: He's over here now. We're having a little breakfast and whatnot. Okay. But he's ready to join us at 8:20.
0: Okay.
1: He's ready to join us. So
0: Tell him we're live, but I asked you to tell the audience who he is and who will be joining us.
1: Okay. Okay. We will make sure and do that. Darren Podkey is the executive director of USTA Georgia and the Georgia Tennis Foundation. Some things he will want to let us know about, but he's accomplished a lot in the sport. I mean, played collegiately, but as an official, this guy has been in the chair. And maybe he'll share with you who he's
0: maybe
1: been in the chair. You know, if we ask him, maybe he'll tell us.
0: There's secrets, okay.
1: Who was his favorite person to be in the chair and who was rather tempestuous when he was in the chair. I'm sure he can share some of that, along with things that are happening for the sport in the state of Georgia. Made a discovery. You see the picture, the photo that I sent you?
0: Which one?
1: About Roland Tennis.
0: Well, you send a few, but I got to go back and look at that.
1: Roland Tennis, you know, and we'll get into that. You know, that's why I come to these events. I'm going to find nuggets. They're making over in Alabama. They're creating our own red clay.
0: Oh,
1: we're
0: going
1: to do our own red clay to get us ready to possibly do better in Paris. I don't know. Some people will say you got to have the French, what they do with the clay. They have the Terre Battue. Nothing else is like it. We do have red clay at the training facility down in Florida, at the home office in Lake Nona outside Orlando, but they say it's Italian. Okay.
0: Who would know?
1: Red clay is red clay. I play badly on any of it. But apparently now in our neighboring state, they are producing a red clay with the hopes that it will give players a chance to be on it sooner. You know, with the guys who are beating me on it, they grow up playing on from the minute they can walk. That's the first court they play on. So it's most comfortable. It's a foreign object to us. And unfortunately, when we go to Paris, we kind of play like it. So just some things that we're discovering. But stuff is happening, man. We got
0: to save some of this, Sam.
1: You know, that's what I'm saying. We still got World Cup going on. Still happening this
0: week. I thought you were going to tell us more tennis.
1: Braves had to wait almost 3 hours, and we're going to get into them a little later on, too. Almost 3 hours and still come up with a loss last night.
0: Yeah, and also, a couple other things I want to let you know about. I have been waiting to talk to this dude all week long. Jason Longshore, I know he's talked about it with others, but this is our first chance to talk to him about being in the building on Monday.
1: Mm-hmm.
0: All right, so I want to talk to him about that. And Sam, listen, we buried the lead. You know, although a lot of things are going on, but this is a race weekend.
1: Yes, it is.
0: It is Quaker State 400 available at Walmart out there at Echo Park Speedway. We're going to send everybody to echoparkspeedway.com and see the events they got coming up. Lots of stuff coming up today and, then, of course, getting started with tomorrow. We are going to have our friend Brandon Hutchinson join us.
1: He's always coming up. Always great to be joining. I mean, he's got a big week. Yeah. We got to make sure my buddies are back out there. We got to make sure the Sea Lions are back.
0: You find that out at 9:20 because he'll be here talking about it.
1: We got to make sure that our friends are back there because the looks on people's faces, Greg, when they come through that gate, they're expecting to see a lot of things at Echo Park Speedway.
0: Yeah.
1: Cars, feel the engine, hear the noise, but they're not expecting to see Sea Lions out there.
0: No, they are not. Well, now that we're telling them to, they will. But other than that, no.
1: They're a big hit. Hopefully they're backed by popular demand.
0: All right. Noel, if you please, I should say.
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2: Here's Sam and Greg.
0: One of the things I remember you telling me a long time ago, and this actually is my story of the week, we're going to get back to it, but you used to tell me that football does not retire numbers. Or at least Atlanta Falcons don't.
1: Well, NFL teams rarely retire.
0: Well, it was another one that was retired this past week we're going to get into. But the Falcons, there's only three teams that don't retire numbers in the NFL. Falcons are one of them, the Cowboys, and the Raiders. Everybody else has retired numbers. But there was one that was retired this past week, which we're going to get into. But this is my story of the week, and it's really something I want to pass on to everybody in the audience, you, Noel, whoever's listening, because we're just talking about having Jason on the show later on, talking about him being in the building Monday night, right? And what that was like to be in the presence of Messi. Well, there was another time, long time ago in this city, when that person when he

0: showed up in the building, if you were there, you felt very special. And what I'm talking about is this past week, I tripped and fell into the video. Sam, I don't know when the last time was you saw this video. You can go on YouTube. I want everybody to go on YouTube and check it out because it actually might bring you to tears. It was a replay of the night, and I mean from the time he walked out of the stands into center court. It was the night Ali got his medal. During the 96 Olympics.
1: 96 Olympics, yeah.
0: And I saw that video again. I hadn't seen it in so long.
1: The looks on the faces of the U.S. men's basketball team, they were like kids.
0: They were
1: like children.
0: It wasn't even that. Yeah. It was Ali was only 54 then, okay? So he still kind of was, you know, a little mischievous, wry smile from time to time. Got out of him. So you got to see the video. I'm not going to sit here and talk about it from point to point because I want you to see it. But this is what I'm talking about, Sam. When I saw this, it got me thinking about, you know, Messi in town. We talked about Jordan, those few people that when they are here, it's special if you are in the building. And watching that again, I wasn't there that night. But the U.S. men's team were playing Yugoslavia. So they give Ali, and the fans don't know what's happening. That's the other part about this. The people that were at that game didn't know that Ali was getting his medal that night. So Juan Antonio Samaranch comes out with the woman who's got the serving tray where they bring the medals
1: right,
0: out.
1: Right,
0: she's
1: right.
0: Got one medal on there. She's following him, and they make the announcement. Costas is doing the thing, and Ali's standing there, and they give him the medal. And the point that I really want to emphasize is when he gets the medal around him, there's a shot on him, and you could see the old Ali emerge, if only for a moment, because he kissed his medal, but then he looked up at the camera without moving, and he gave you that wry smile. I'm telling you, man, I got welled up because I hadn't seen that in forever. And then, of course, after that, the men's team rushes out to see him.
1: Oh, yeah.
0: Led by Reggie Miller, and yeah. I'm going to ask you about that. And then after they took pictures, Ali tried to walk off. He said, and the Yugoslavian team led by by Vlade Divac.
1: Yep.
0: They went and grabbed him and went, oh, you got to stand, take picture with us, right? And he stood there. And it was just, I hadn't seen it in forever, man. So I'm just, if you got a few minutes today, get to YouTube, Ali gold medal from 96 Olympics. Check that out. It was really, really special. And I just want
1: to share that. That's your story of the week, something that happened 30 years ago?
0: Yeah, but it's the video that resurfaced, and I thought about it because of Messi being here in town. That's
1: well, then I'll go ahead and make Messi mine because, you know, obviously the comfort behind it. And the thing of it is, who it got the response from, right? You know, right? Who would respond and put something on social media about it immediately after comparing what Argentina did and they coming back from being down 2-0? Well, compare it to being down 28-3.
0: Right.
1: As Mr. Brady would chime in, yeah. You know, Brady. You know, you're part owner of a team that went 3-14 last season. Fix your team. Leave us alone. That's all I got.
0: You want to bring up something from how many years ago was that?
1: That's all I got. Fix your team.
0: Well, I knew we would both have Messi in our story of the week, but I had to.
1: I found out where he practices when he's in town, and they ain't letting you in there.
0: Well, I
1: was over at that place this week, man, and it got banners and stuff all up around. You can't see the field, but.
0: See, he was here on Monday. We got race weekend this weekend. Wouldn't it be something if Jordan and 2311 were here and there was a picture between those two? Here, you know, you talked about that Jordan, Richard Petty.
1: Don't say it can't happen because if Argentina wins today, they're headed back this direction to play on Wednesday.
0: Okay.
1: So don't say it can't happen.
0: Well, I say that because there's a picture that could be taken today that would be kind of cool. Dude is playing, Argentina's playing it in Kansas City.
1: Right.
0: Patrick Mahomes.
1: Oh, yeah, they've already seen each other.
0: Oh, they have?
1: Oh, yeah, they've already seen them. You think Mahomes going to miss that?
0: Well, I want to see one of Messi and Andy Reid. That's the one I want to see.
1: Yeah, but he's already seen Mahomes now.
0: All right, coming up, we're going to talk Braves before the end of this hour. Again, Brandon Hutchison, executive director at Echo Park Speedway. It's a race weekend, folks, and we're going to be talking all about Quaker State 400 available at Walmart. And Jason Longshore will be joining us as we talk World Cup. We're just getting started on this Saturday morning. Noelle's on the other side of the glass. We're going to hear from her in a little bit. It's Sam and Greg, Sports Radio 92.9 The Game.
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0: 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And Jason Longshore and I will bring you all the action of the Atlanta United scene. 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

0: That's a little sweet emotion from Toys in the Attic, Aerosmith on Star 94. I'm away.
1: Sam Gregg, Sports Radio 92.9 The Game. Mr. Crenshaw on the road, and we are going to talk tennis here in a little bit. We want to thank you guys for letting us be a part of your Saturday morning. We're going to talk racing a little bit. Brandon Hutchinson is going to join us. Coming up at the 9 o'clock hour. It's a race weekend out at Echo Park Speedway. Also, Longshore is going to join us. We got a couple matches that are going to go on today here, but we want to hear about his weekend, specifically Monday. And he's going to be joining us coming up here. There he is in all his glory. We got Mr. Crenshaw. Anyway, Sam, I'm going to let you take it and do the introductions from where you are and our guest, Mr. Podkey.
2: I'm trying to dial in.
1: And Sam,
2: so we can see him. I'm right here.
1: Okay, we're all live.
2: All right. Fine, yes. You ready for us?
1: Yeah, where is it here?
2: All right, we're ready for it. I guess someone I spend a lot of time with, someone who's a friend of the show, actually been to the Kia Studios before. As executive director of USTA Georgia, Darren Podkey, and he joins us here. The members are having breakfast before we go back to session in the next hour. Welcome back to Sam McGregor Sports Radio 92.9 The Game.
3: Thanks, Sam. This is the first time I think I've ever sat with you where I could smell bacon and eggs, so it's a little distracting.
2: Okay.
3: But it's good to be with you this morning.
2: Okay. We're here. I think we're going to move you over a little bit away because they have a problem. We'll stay on the phone. Because that way Greg can talk to you.
1: Well, that's okay. Sam, you just talk to him because you're about to give me, I'm going to throw up. You're moving this camera around so much all over the place.
2: We're not going to do that to
1: yeah,
2: you.
1: Yeah, go ahead.
2: Not good to you. Well, we're here and talk about what we do here when we have the semi-annual state meeting.
3: Yeah, so we are here in Columbus, Georgia, where this meeting rotates around the state. And Sam, I know Columbus is a city that's near and dear to you. It's such a great tennis town with Columbus Regional Tennis Association. So we're here. We have our members of our board and people like Sam that are tennis enthusiasts come together, give a bunch of reports, update mid-year of how the association is doing, the state of the sport, and, of course, ideas for the future. So it's a quick 24-hour blitz, but and we're almost in the home stretch. People will be heading home today, but it's been great. And the great thing is we get to do it inside because it's a little hot.
2: It is a little hot down here. We're in South Georgia. It's a little warm. But we do have the exchange of information. Tell us about how, you know, things that are happening within the state. You know, you got something with the Federation Hall of Fame that's coming up.
3: Yes, thanks for mentioning that. Yeah, we have our Sessions Georgia Tennis Hall of Fame induction ceremony coming up next month. We are inducting two fantastic Georgia players, Ansley Cargill and Bobby Reynolds, who both had tremendous college careers, Ansley on the shorter end, but made a great impact. And then both ended up top 100 in the world in singles and doubles. And Sam, you know, you're a tennis fan. That's an incredible achievement to do that. And we haven't had too many Georgia folks do that. So it was a no-brainer to induct those two. So if anyone would like to join us, we'd love to have you. August 15th, Saturday night at Marietta Country Club. You can go to georgiatennisfoundation.org. For information and tickets, or just contact me, and I'm happy to help you. And it's just going to be a great evening. And then Manny Guillen will also be honored with the Dan McGill Impact Award. Dan McGill is a famous name here in Georgia tennis. Manny's done a tremendous job as a community tennis advocate, so we're happy to honor him. So we're looking forward to that evening like we always are.
2: And I appreciate that because I was honored with that award several years ago. So

0: Really appreciate that for contributing with tennis. Greg, you got a question?
1: I just wondered what's around the corner as far as, well, let's say as far as technology. How is that going to be implemented? We're watching baseball use technology in the sport. Is there anything that's going to be used that currently isn't being used as far as technology and being introduced to tennis?
0: Technology in tennis. What do we look forward to? Anything? And you being an official, talk about that and where it's going.
2: Really changed, especially at the professional level, right? If you're a professional tennis fan, you see a lot of matches, and the human element of line calling is starting to be taken away, and it's starting to come down into the lower events as well. I was just at a women's 35,000 event in Rome, Georgia, and they were playing. They did have a line umpire, but they also had electronic reviews. So, you know, I think that's changed. Analytics has changed the sport like any other sport, right? A lot more data out there, a lot more things for coaches to process and players to see real time. That's not a bad thing. It's a good thing. And so, yeah, technology continues to evolve tennis, the racket technology, string, the ability of these players to play at such a high level, tremendous athletes in our sport, arguably one of the best sports in terms of athletic ability you have to have to play at the highest level. Nothing against other sports, but we're kind of where we're at now with some. I mean, if you look at Jannik Sinner, what a tremendous athlete he is, not just a tennis player. So, yes, it's definitely changed the sport, you know, mostly, I think, say for the good. We can talk about that another time at length, but it's been a good thing, and it's going to continue to evolve, just like in any other sport, right? Technology pushes the envelope, and we land where people are comfortable. So we're getting there.
0: Greg, you know, we talk about officiating and how there's a shortage of officials in a lot of different sports. We talk mm-hmm. about the high school and the youth level. You've been an official, and you still are, in sports centers. Greg, this man has been in the chair, you know, umpiring the chair, you know, and we're not going to find out who his favorite and least favorite people are when he's been in the chair. But talk about the path to that and how difficult and challenging is there a shortage, and how do people get started if they want to be an official for tennis?
2: Yeah, we're lucky here in Georgia. We have the most officials of any southern section. In fact, I just looked at the numbers the other day. We're up to 150. But remember, we're servicing all sorts of tournaments all over the state, mostly junior events. Linda Edmonds is our state chair. She's very great about helping people get started. We also are blessed to have a gentleman, Aaron Harris, who works for the national staff that is a growth manager for officiating in tennis. He's really helped grow the base. And I've always said, I think I've said this to you, Sam, if you want to give back to the sport and you want to be involved with some people that have the highest integrity of any sports officials in the world, there is a place for you in tennis officiating. That's kind of what attracted me to it many, many years ago, which I'm still involved in it, more so on a training education side now than actual working on court. But yeah, if you're interested, love to hear from you. But we're actually making some pretty good progress in that realm, because as you know, Sam, when the pandemic hit and everybody else started back, all of a sudden it kind of exposed a weakness in not just tennis, but all sports, and all sports have kind of, you know, looked at that problem a certain way and attacked it. And I think the USTA has done a good job of getting the word out about the positive merits of being an official. So we've had a lot of new people come over the last 3-4 years, and some of them are making a great impact already.
0: Fantastic stuff, Greg. And you listen, I know you're ready to chime in with something.
1: Well, I just want to know how long it takes to get into the chair.
0: Yeah, he wants to know how long does it take to get into the chair.
2: Oh, well, it would depend on, obviously, the circumstance and what level we're talking about. But the people that Greg, that you see working the professional events are, you know, the ITF has a certification system and they've been at it quite a while. I would say, you know, realistically, you know, 7 to 8 to 10 years of local and minor league, for lack of a better term, professional experience before you start seeing them on TV. Some of those people actually work full time for the tours. That's actually their full time job is working those events. So, but you know, listen, Greg, if you're interested, I can try to shave 1 year off that. For you. But you're still going to have some merit, my friend. But I heard you see pretty well from what I was told.
1: I do. But, you know, you're right. It's going to take some. I feel like I got to ride the bus for a little bit before I get into the chair.
0: Thinks you got to ride the bus a little bit.
1: Before I get, you know what I mean? It's like,
2: it's great.
1: There's other jobs I got to do first.
2: Yeah, well, you're really good at what you do now. So,

0: Feel free to stick with that for a while if you can. So.
1: I'd pick that. I need a corner man. I just got a shot, Sam.
0: Right. Well, Sam's, I can be your PR man. I'm Sam's PR man half the time, too. So.
2: Fantastic.
3: We appreciate it.
2: People want to get more things that are happening because, you know, obviously we want more people to participate. How can people get plugged in and follow USTA Georgia?
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0: Good.

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0: going to talk to Brandon Hutchison on this race weekend, Quaker State 400, available at Walmart. And coming up, I got money flying through the air. Noel's got some thoughts on things going on with the WNBA. We'll talk about that. And you'll let us know what's going on locally, Mr. Crenshaw. But so far, how's the trip been down there or over there?
1: Nice. I mean, Columbus is a short drive from Atlanta, an easy drive. And, you know, you get down here and there are things to see. You know, like I said, they got a vibrant downtown area, but a lot of history here as well. And you're right here on the state line, closer to Auburn than you might think. A lot of Auburn talk around this area. And so, you know, that's the big school that's closest to here. So, but it's great. And I like the way they're doing things with the river. It's a resource. And a lot of entertainment, a lot of things take place, you know, on the Chattahoochee River. A lot of people forget that the Chattahoochee River is state line when it gets down to this part between Alabama and Georgia. So,
0: all right, partner. Listen, we're gonna do a little house cleaning here and bring everybody in on this. We're gonna need you to get yourself a little closer to that microphone,
1: okay?
0: Because you're coming in like you're delivering a sermon. We need to hear you. We need to hear you loud and clear.
1: Okay.
0: I couldn't tell if you were saying something when we were coming back. Bonnie Tyler, were you a fan of hers?
1: I was very much.
0: Yeah.
1: So it's good to hear us do a little tribute this morning,
0: man.
1: And
0: of course, you would love to hear her just talk to you. You know why?
1: Why is that?
0: Because she's Welsh.
1: She
0: sounds like Sean Connery's sister to you.
1: that accent is like awesome.
0: That's what you like. All right, man. Listen, we sit here at this Braves team, get ready for they could use this All-Star break coming up. They could use it. Let's just hope that, you know, they finish out well in St. Louis.
1: Yeah.
0: But Pittsburgh, they won the series there after a push with New York. We're talking series now. We're not talking game to game. We're looking at series for this team. At least that's what I'm doing.
1: Yeah.
0: And
1: but you know what, though? Last night, you get Chris Sale on the mound, and you feel like you give yourself a chance to win when he starts. But he starts, and then the rain hits.
0: Mm-hmm.
1: And so that takes him away after just three innings. You don't bring him back out there after almost a three-hour layoff. You don't bring him back. And so, you know, that's – you like to think if the rain doesn't happen and he stays on the mound, you get yourself a better chance to get a win last night. But instead, the Cardinals, they waited out the rain 2 hours and 44 minutes, and the Cardinals beat, you know, the Braves by a score of 2-1. But like I always say about the St. Louis team, they just found a way, man. And, like, you know, you may not talk about them early in the season – but you get here in the middle of the season, then you get around to August, September. It seems like these guys, it doesn't matter what incarnation it is of them and who the players are, who the cast of characters are. You know, St. Louis kind of finds a way to be a factor. And
0: crazy.
1: You're doing it right now, right?
0: They got that history, and they just know how to push buttons and all of that. But
1: they really do. They really do. But I tell you what, Greg, help me be on the way. Help me be on the way for this Braves team. We talk about some of the players who've been out with injuries coming back soon. A.J. Smith-Schauer has been doing quite a bit, and I've been keeping up with him. He's been in Augusta doing some rehab starts. 23-year-old right-hander, just someone that they feel a really bright future for this team and what he was able to show when he's with the big league club. And he's returning from Tommy John surgery, and he's had a couple of good outings down in Augusta. And tonight, Greg, tonight, as we speak, he will make a start in Gwinnett with the Stripers, A.J. Smith-Schauer. So if you want to go there and see his progress, they figure he may take two, maybe three starts with the Gwinnett team, and then the Braves will decide if and when to bring him over to the big league team, and that would be potentially a big addition right here coming in the second half of this schedule. Be big to bring somebody in that you know has had success in the big league level and is rehabbed and is ready. So I've been keeping an eye on him.
0: Yeah,
1: I'm
0: you
1: sure
0: are.
1: A lot of Braves fans have been keeping an eye on his progress. And the cool thing about it, Columbus for you now is now the home of the Braves AA Farm Club. So, you know, if you want to follow Braves players as they rehab, they're in state. You can either go to Rome or down to Augusta here in Columbus. Or, of course, at Gwinnett. And so, you know, get to see them as they make their progress. You can go and watch them play. That's one of the cool things.
0: All right. Well, having said that, there was a lot of qualifiers in everything that you said. And you started with, they may have some help coming.
1: Mm-hmm.
0: And you hope that. But that's not even been the issue with this team. See, and I'll go back to something that you have said. It's not the pitching, even though everybody could use better pitching. It's what you feel happens in

0: September, late September and October is the bats going to sleep. And if they don't have a lot of people that are feeling, that are producing, as you get into October, they ain't going to scare these pitchers. They'll pitch around people. We've seen that. You know, when Acuna ain't in the lineup or Olsen is struggling or Riley, they will pitch around guys. Ozzie Albies can't continue to be to be that dude with this lineup. And he seems to be lately. But that can't continue. Some other folks got, you know, Matt Olson was hot for a while, and Ozzy seems to be keeping things in there. But overall, we still got to look at the series that they're playing. And the last couple, like I said, the Mets was a push. They took, you know, they split that one. They lose in Pittsburgh. Is that the one? I'm sorry, I want to make sure I got that in front of me here. Yeah, they, no, they took 2 out of 3 in Pittsburgh. And so St. Louis, you want to hope that they're going into the All-Star break that they at least win this series, which means the next two.
1: Yeah, you will want that. You will want that. You were better at the plate. I'm only 3 hits last night. Only 3. Think about that lineup and only getting 3 hits. Now, of course, there are a lot of things that disrupt the game, that long sitting and waiting and to go back out and play. But you still got to go out. You still got to make some connections and give yourself a chance to score some runs. And that's exactly what you're saying, Greg. You know, regardless of the situation, and you can't lean on one person. Obviously, he's been hot. Michael Harris, you know, has been a hot bat. But it's time for everybody to kind of chime in and do their part. And like you said, the importance of going to this break with something positive for them to come back on is very big for the team this weekend. Let's see if they can get some of that done today.
0: Well, the good news is Tigers took care of the Phillies, 10-2. So
1: it's still a 3-game, game lead. That's still a lot of work. But you know, which would you rather have, you know, a victory lap like it looks like what the Dodgers are going to have, or do you want the intensity of this pennant chase that really coming sharpens your game and sharpens your team? Let's try it that way.
0: Let me tell you,
1: what I mean?
0: Let me tell you this.
1: It gets you sharp going into October.
0: Let me tell you a scenario that may play out here. Yeah, I'm taking the latter. I'm taking, if I had a choice, yeah, I want to take a victory lap with the Dodgers. All right?
1: Really?
0: I do. And let me tell you
1: that
0: why.
1: That won't make you a little lazy?
0: Well, it doesn't seem to have that being the case over the last couple of years. You're talking about doing what the Dodgers have been doing. That's what you're talking about, right? Would I rather have that than being in a neck and neck sort of struggle on the other side of the other side of the country? Something happening out east here? No, I'd like to win this thing. If I had my team, I'd like to win this thing by September 10th.
1: So Buster only cursed us.
0: Well, you got a couple people that you don't like talking about Atlanta.
1: Well, he came out saying that the race was over. You know, he said the lease is over. And I'm like, shut up, you know. So,
0: well, let me tell you what may happen with this Dodgers team, which will make people want to walk into traffic because the rich get richer, right? We got a team, I just mentioned them, who took care of the Phillies. And they were supposed to be contenders this year. And actually, they have turned things around. They're about 4 games out, meaning the Tigers. Now, last week, Justin Verlander said he's shutting it down, which I told you that at the beginning of the season. I don't know when or if we're ever going to have another 300-game winner. He was the closest dude, and it's just hard to do now. So they got some issues with this team overall. If they don't come back and become contenders, they are going to be selling things off, meaning the Tigers. And 2 places and 2 members of that team, that pitching staff, have already been designated to a couple teams. One is Casey Mize, who's coming back. I think he had Tommy John surgery. He was supposed to be their big dude, and now he's back. Took him a couple years to get back, and they're talking about shipping him off to the Cubs. Because after the All-Star break, we got the draft, and then we got trading deadline.
1: Right.
0: And they're talking about him being moved or the Cubs trying to go after him. But what does every team need, Sam? And if the Tigers don't look like they're going to do something, every team, and I heard it explained this way many, many times, there can be a free agent, top-of-the-line first baseman out there.
1: Right.
0: Dodgers aren't going to go for him because they got Freddie Freeman.
1: Right.
0: We aren't going to go for him because they got Matt Olson. Position players, you know, you land in that spot depending on who needs you. Everybody needs a number one pitcher. Everybody needs an ace. And them dudes up there in Michigan are about to let their ace go, who is considered the best pitcher in baseball. You don't think the Dodgers are going to reach in their pocket, Stan Kasten and them boys, and try and get Tarek Skubal in Los Angeles? That's a possibility.
1: Where are they going to put him, though?
0: They're going to put him right up there because isn't Snell? He's not

0: I think he's been dealing with an injury. I don't know if he's there. Blake Snell's there. We just found out Ohtani's not going to pitch in the All-Star game. He's dealing with a little nick. So I'm just saying the second half of this season, no telling what could happen with every pitching staff. But if you go out and you got the means to grab that dude, you ain't got to worry about that much. And I'm saying that might be the case with the Dodgers. They may drive everybody crazy again and go do what, you know, what they can do. And by the way, if you're a certain age, we already seen this show before because the Yankees used to do this all the time, right?
1: True. True. Yeah,
0: I mean, they got the blueprint for it. So, you know, but I'm just saying that is a distinct possibility before the end of this season.
1: Yeah, you watch and see. You watch and see what happens with that. But, you know, that's what may happen with Dodgers. I'm watching our place and what we may add. Like you said, we have some players coming back, but there's still, like you said, room in the starting rotation. If a piece can solidify some things, you know, and I have no idea what Alex Anthopoulos, who he has on his list of possibilities, because that's what he's been doing with this team. And very famously, some years he's gotten it really right, added the right pieces at the right time for the second half stretch, and those players have made a difference, as we know. So I'm sure he has a list of players that he's watching and possibilities of adding to this team. That's the curiosity, to see who's added for this roster, for this team that has done so well in the first half of this season, having some little struggles and difficulties right now. But I think, you know, the right player would welcome the opportunity to come in and be a part of what's happening with this Braves team and get them over the hump this year.
0: Sam and Greg, Sports Radio 92.9 The Game. I'm trying to find out if I can get some information here. I'm having all kinds of computer issues here.
1: Oh,
0: this
1: no.
0: Morning. We're having
1: not that.
0: Wi-Fi is just.
1: Why? Why? Why are you having those issues?
0: And do you think I have an answer for you?
1: Yeah.
0: We've seen this before. You just do that why thing. And
1: I
0: don't know. But it's here, why, and things are why must it not be? Loaded up. I'm trying to find out what's up with Blake Snell. And like I said, we're something going on here. We got all kinds of rain and something. And it's just like we got a thunderstorm over us right now. And it's not letting me get this information. But anyway.
1: I've been with a thunderstorm this week. You don't want to do
0: listen,
1: that.
0: Listen, we got St. Louis in front of us right now. That's all you need to worry about. They're up there. Get the win today. Get the win tomorrow. Enjoy your week.
1: You know? Make it sound so simple.
0: No. It's as simple for what you got to do. I'm not saying they're going to do it, but that's really all you need to do. Why make things more complicated than they need to be? Just get this win and just come on home. Chris Sale, you and Ozzie and Drake, you got an All-Star game to go to, Glacius, but everybody else just come and put your feet up for a week. So, am I missing something?
1: No, that's what we got to do.
0: You know, Walt Weiss, you got a lot of ciphering to do. Was they used to say back in the day on the show? I got some thinking, I got some ciphering to do here, and figure out how to attack this second half, how to adjust this lineup, knowing you're not going to have certain players. You know, this is the time. He got out of the chute, great. He didn't have to worry. I mean, new manager, team playing like they have, beautiful. That's what you want to see. But now a little adversity's hit. And this is where you earn your money, right?
1: That's it.
0: So we
1: got to do it.
0: We're going to see what happens here. We are not done, though. We'll talk some more Braves later on in the show. We're going to give you a chance to spread your Wimbledon arms. You talked a little tennis a little while ago. Got to find out your thoughts. The men's final and the women's final, which is going on right now, right? I believe it is.
1: I believe so.
0: Yeah, so we'll get your thoughts on that. But again, it's a race weekend. Quaker State 400 available at Walmart. We're going to have Brandon Hutchison join us coming up in the 9 o'clock hour. It is Sam and Greg, Sports Radio 92.9 The Game.
2: Coming up Monday on the Steakhouse, Steaky's back. Woohoo! Most importantly, how many ways can you have lobster? 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Also, we're ready to put the month of June and July baseball behind us, right? Atlanta Braves moving forward. What shall we do? It's the Steakhouse 9 to 11 right here on The Game.
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0: 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Sam and Greg on this Saturday morning, 11th day of July. 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
1: Morning.
0: And a good morning to everybody in Lakewood Estates. Lakewood Estates. Good morning to you. Hey, earlier I was talking, and by the way, I can't really do anything with you now, Sam. I just have to keep talking because I have no internet.
1: What? God,
0: okay, let me just tell you, don't ask me why.
1: What have you done?
0: Noel, talk to him, would you please? He's trying to wind me up. He's trying to wind me up. Go ahead, Noel.
1: What have you done this time?
2: I have no idea what Greg got going on over there.
1: What has he done? He's broken something.
2: And he has tapped out on us. I don't know what he got going on over there. I guess he's trying to fix the internet for himself.
1: What?
2: What is going on with you, Sam? Because you are the person out on the road, on the streets.
1: I'm on the streets, long streets, out here, wonderful Columbus, where everybody's about to go back into session. They're going to leave me alone with this breakfast in this room, and that's going to be a hot mess. Yeah, because it's good. But you know, hey, there's so much happening around the area. And well, while we wait for Greg to rejoin us here, I'll talk about some of the things that are happening in town. Matter of fact, Noel, there's something happening right now. We always talk about how our players come back to the area to contribute, you know, have camps, go and work out back at their schools and in the communities. And it's so big, and I think that's one of the reasons why when draft night comes or when signing day comes, we have such a large number, because the ones who get a chance to experience that bring the experience back, right, to the communities and spend time with them. And it's happening right now down at Dutchtown High School, where Will Anderson Jr. is having his third annual camp. We know what, you know, this guy, incredible what he's done in the National Football League, what he did in college, big time star down at Dutchtown High School, and back in the day got that long wingspan. You can't get run away from the guy. He got them long old arms. You just reach out there and grab you, right? Well, he's having a camp today at Dutchtown. Matter of fact, his third year that he's had it. And I think it's starting now and goes until around noon. I don't know if you're not signed up for it, if you can be a part of it, but that is happening as we speak down at Dutchtown High School. So I know a lot of people are happy to have him there. He's got some of his NFL friends and buddies that are there to work out with young people who come and take part in his camp today. Also, Noel, something else that we talked about a couple of weeks ago is taking place starting at 11 o'clock today, right down the street and around the corner from Colony Square at Georgia Tech. It is the 12th annual Safe at Home game.
2: Yeah.
1: Yep, you know what I mean? And so Kelly and CJ were on to tell us all about it and let people know to come out and enjoy it. And just the theme of this game, I think, is so cool, right? Because it's fostering great cooperation and respect between law enforcement and our young people and community, mm-hmm. Getting the lead ambassadors to play against law enforcement in a baseball game. And the deal is that there's no official, there's no umpire. Everyone is going to trust people to make the right call. You're going to trust people to be fair. You're going to trust people to give their best effort and that type of thing. So sportsmanship is at the top of it. And
2: yeah,
1: just
2: definitely.
1: You know, so I think it's going to be great. It's going to be at Russ Chandler Stadium. The gates are going to open at 10 o'clock. So in an hour, the gates will open, and the game will start at 11. I know former Braves pitching coach Leo Mazzoni is going to be there and be a part of it. They've had different guests over the years. Dale Murphy's been a part of it. You know, Matt Ryan's been a part of it. So that's happening. Lead is launch, expose, advise, and direct. And, you know, CJ and Kelly do a tremendous, tremendous job in a community to foster the sport of baseball, get young people to participate in baseball, but also to aspire to play at a higher level and also learn lessons. And I think it's a great lesson these young people get to learn. And you know what, Noel? They have some former lead players who are now working in law enforcement, which I think is very impressive.
2: Oh.
1: But yeah, you know what I mean?
2: More That's than great just crossover.
1: Isn't it great? So some of this law enforcement team is not just APD. They got some backup. Now you might see some Georgia Tech police playing in this. I see the Fulton County Sheriffs are involved, the AP

0: CPS police, and they even got federal Secret Service and FBI.
1: Oh, wow.
0: You know what I mean? So you got support from all those organizations showing support for LEAD and our young people today. I think that is fantastic. Camp with some people that, to me, if you go to this camp, you get to learn a little history. Coming up Wednesday, July 15th, the 17th annual Jim Mitchell football camp. And Jim Mitchell, the late Jim Mitchell, is a tight end for the Atlanta Falcons, a great player for them. And he started having this camp out at Ben Hill, which is now known as the William Walker Recreation Center, down in southwest Atlanta. And they continued, the players who were his teammates and other former Falcons come out, and they still want to share the game, their passion for the game, love for the game, at this event. And so it's going to be Wednesday the 15th, from 10 until noon at the, I like to still call it the Ben Hill Recreation Center over there on Fairburn Road. So a lot of the former Falcons will be out there, you know, teaching the game, having fun with young people. Freddie Falcon, some of the cheerleaders, going to be there. It's part of Camp Best Friends, right?
1: Okay.
0: So that's happening with the Atlanta Parks and Rec. Falcons going to be doing a camp for the kids. Over in Ben Hill, that's coming up on Wednesday.
2: Shout out Ralph.
0: Yep, so, yeah, how about that, right? Right.
2: Only, when you say Ben Hill, that's the only thing I can think of.
0: Yeah, we think of
2: Ralph from Ben Hill.
0: Well, the thing I think of is not there anymore. I just think about Abdullah the Butcher's house.
1: Yeah, you know what's crazy about that, Sam?
0: What was that?
1: So next door to that is actually my mother's local postal. Yes, that I was. Right. I used to hang out right there.
0: Are you serious?
1: All the time. Yes, right next to Abdullah the Butcher, and I had no idea that was the same Abdullah the Butcher that was the pro wrestler. Clueless. Did not figure that out until a couple years ago. I was like, wait, he was a wrestler?
0: Yeah.
1: I thought he was just selling ribs and stir fried rice.
2: That's the best part of being a kid. Ignorance is bliss.
1: Ribs, no clue.
0: Ribs and Chinese, house of ribs and Chinese food.
1: So now Sam know my little corner of Southwest Atlanta I used to hang out at right there. And then I used to make my mom take me to Greenbrier. And she's like, why? South DeKalb and Greenbrier the same mom? I know, but I want to see it. I want to see what Greenbrier I got.
0: You're right. It was basically the same mom, wasn't it? Greg, that's just some things that are happening. Obviously, our high school teams are getting closer and closer to getting ready to compete. As you know, man, we be back in school here in a couple of weeks. In some district,
2: man,
0: you know.
2: Be quiet! Don't say that.
0: They just make me so mad because right after the 4th of July, back to school.
2: Yeah,
0: No, kid, hold that down. Hold that down. Nobody trying to go back to school yet, you know.
2: But, little did we know until we got to adults, the parents wanted your behind back in school. See, we didn't know that as a kid.
1: Counting the days.
2: Yep. Now the parents, now that you're older, you go, now I understand why my mother was saying that.
0: But the thing of it is, you go and buy the back to school clothes, it would be stuff for the fall you couldn't wear. You buy stuff for the fall now, you can't wear it. It's too hot.
2: Well, that's down south. Up north, that works.
0: I guess, man. Still, if you're going to school at the end of July, early August, rather than after Labor Day, to me, you still, you know, you can't wear that stuff if you buy it in fall stuff, you know. Although, if you venture to a mall, and some of you will, you know, you'll find right now, everything from spring and summer, they're practically giving it away. They will get this stuff out the door.
1: Uh-huh.
0: You know what I mean? So that's the other thing. I sent you a shoe this week. No, what was that shoe I sent you? I sent you a picture of somebody's shoe.
2: There's a phrase I didn't think I'd hear when I woke up this morning.
1: You did.
0: No.
2: I sent you a shoe.
0: What was it?
1: But you definitely did. Now I can't remember what it was.
2: A shoe or a picture of a shoe?
1: It was a picture of a shoe.
2: Well,
1: I'm
2: going
1: to go
2: that part
1: through my
2: out.
1: Files and come back to that. But yeah, Sam did.
0: I saw something. I said, boy, I wonder if Noel knows about this. Let me send this to her. And I don't know. I don't know if you saw it, if you had a chance to take a look at it or not. Doggone it. I forget what I sent. It wasn't a text, but I saw this shoe, and I said, I wonder if she knows about this. And I sent it to you. You sent me some stuff back when we talked about these kits and things that were going to be on sale and jerseys for World Cup. And you sent me some pretty good information on that. I don't know. Those things are probably all sold out now, aren't they?
1: Yeah, man. So it looks like any team eliminated gets immediate automatic 50% to 70% off sale. 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
2: But you know what? I'm feeling pretty good about this morning. And all this talk about World Cup, you guys are going back and forth about what you're going to get. And the least knowledgeable soccer person between the three of us, once again, does what

0: I do. Noel, would you like to tell Mr. Crenshaw what happened this morning? And
1: well, Greg came in here with a bound with boundless energy at 6:45 this
0: morning. I was
1: so
0: looking forward to this because I had tripped and fallen into something this past week. And go ahead.
1: Boundless energy, and it's because he had brought me something that is amazing that I can add to my World Cup memorabilia. I have World Cup margarita glasses.
0: I don't know if they're margarita glasses, but they're definitely for drinking something.
2: What?
0: Yeah.
1: Or cocktail glass.
0: Yeah,
1: say
0: yeah,
1: that.
0: Something like that.
1: Yeah.
2: Where'd you find that?
0: Don't worry about it. I got one for you. You know, if you weren't on the road today, but, you know, you get yours tomorrow. But the point is that we all talked about all this stuff. I didn't know what a kit was. I was thinking for some little package with a bunch of stuff in there.
2: Yeah,
0: no, that's what they call the shirt.
2: Yeah, you were. Yeah,
0: I said that. I'm falling on the sword.
2: I should have warned you about
0: no,
2: that.
0: No, that's
2: last
0: okay.
2: Week.
0: Ignorance is, like ignorance
2: box or
0: is bliss. And I don't mind. I know I'm going to heaven, and I know I'm a good man. So if I don't know certain things, that's okay. And I know you two will educate me. But I am very confident and very comfortable in the chair I occupy when it comes to the soccer conversation between the three of us. So for me to be the first one to share a piece of memorabilia that, you know, the three of us are going to do something for each other. But for me to be the first, I was like a little kid. You remember that first present you bought your parents when you were a little kid? You might have got a little bit of change or some money from an uncle or aunt, and they go, I want to buy mama this, I want to get daddy that. And you give it to them. You can't wait for them to open it up. That was me this morning.
1: That was exactly Greg.
0: That was
1: morning.
0: Me.
1: That was the exact kind of boundless energy he bounced in here with. It was amazing.
0: I couldn't wait to give Noel that because I was like, they ain't expecting this. And I was like a 6-year-old giving my parents the first Christmas gift.
1: But that's the kind of stuff you're going to get from Greg. Like, Greg gets the behind the building back door kind of stuff.
0: Oh, wait, hang on a second. That sounds like
1: buy. No, it's not a bad thing. I'm saying there's stuff you can buy, but you have access to the stuff that people shouldn't even have access to. It's like, yeah, I'm going to go around this back room, I'm going to knock on this door, I'm going to say this password, and a bag of stuff is going to appear out of side of a door.
0: Hey, fell off a truck. What are you going to do?
1: You know what I'm saying?
0: What are you going to do?
1: You know what I mean? I know a guy.
0: Anyway, a friend who has an establishment here, which we'll talk about tomorrow. Well, you know Stacy and Highland Bakery.
2: Yes.
0: Okay,
2: yes,
0: well,
2: yes.
0: That's where they're from. And they're over there in Castleberry now. And I had a little tour that went through there, and they had that. But everybody's talking World Cup, and that view from that location is incredible on the rooftop there. So she says to say hello to you.
2: Right.
0: I don't know if I'll get another king cake or falcon cake. I forgot about the falcon cake she first brought over here years ago. But
2: you guys, check your phone. I just texted. Noel just found it. I just sent a text to both of you. Check out. That's
0: all right. Well, while we're looking at that,
2: that's a shootout.
0: We're going to get out of here, and we're going to come back talking race weekend. It is a Quaker State 400 available at Walmart going on this race weekend, and we got Brandon Hutchison joining us next. 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
1: It may be Falcons offseason,
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2: For the new coach staff, they want to come in and make sure that we're all speaking the same language. We're all on the same page.
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0: Sports Radio 92.9 The Game. It is Sam and Greg on this Saturday morning, 11th day of July. And we want to thank you guys for letting us be a part of your Saturday morning. We'll be back with you tomorrow morning. Houston Train Charles on the road. I can't remember the last time I literally stayed in Columbus, but you're down there talking tennis for the last little bit there, and it sounds like the cops are coming by you. I don't know if that's you or our guest, but either way, just be safe out there, all right? I think about what it's like out there right now, heading into Echo Park Speedway, the race weekend. There's always a ton of stuff going on out there, but Brandon Hutchinson and his staff, they dial it up. It's like Oscar weekend. It's that time of white-hot anticipation. But as we welcome Brandon Hutchinson on the show, Sam has one question. I think you posed this question to Brandon the last time we had him on the show, Sam, preparing for a race weekend, Quaker State 400, available here at Walmart. And that was, will the people have those visitors? Go ahead and ask them when they head out to it.
1: The ones in the water tank, are they closer. Back? Are they back?
2: They are back. They are back and better than ever, Sam. You know we like to have a good time. We like to have a good, safe, fun time, and sea lions are a part of that. Canine stars are a part of that. American Axes, so much fun stuff to do in the fan zone. You may forget about the sea lions before you leave, Sam.
0: I never asked you this, Brandon. How long ago was it, or how did that meeting go where somebody actually brought up, you know what, we should bring sea lions here to Echo Park Speedway? How long ago was that, and what was your face like when you heard that suggestion?
2: Well, it was a couple races back, and my face was probably about what you would think it would be, sea lions in Hampton, Georgia. But we're always looking for things that are new, special, and different for our fans. People love animals. Sea lions are cute. You wouldn't really think they're cuddly, and I don't know if I just lost my man card by saying that word or not. But we partnered with a company that they're rescues. So some of them are not able to be released back into the wild. Some of them probably would not have made it in the wild, and these folks do a really good job of taking care of them. So first and foremost, we do our due diligence to make sure these guys are well taken care of, and man, the fans love them. We have fun. They have fun. The fire department's out here throughout the day filling up the tanks with fresh new water. So it's a big time. They splash the guests. They do a bunch of tricks and eat a lot of fish, and it's a big time.
0: I didn't know that backstory. That's even better.
1: Yeah.
0: That's even better.
1: I didn't know that either. So if you're going out to Echo Park Speedway, be sure and say hello to our friends. They're rescues. They're happy. They're in the water. And you, as hot as it's going to be, you might want to just jump right in there with them. Have a great time.
2: They might throw you right back out.
1: They just might do that. Brandon, talk about this. You know, everybody rolls in, and we watch the haulers drive up and roll in. Things get rolling there today. Talk about what your schedule and what people can expect today out of Echo Park Speedway.
2: The NASCAR Cup Series Quaker State 400, available at Walmart. Hauler Parade is going on right now.
0: Yep.
2: They are loading into the garage right now. The campgrounds are full. The fans are lining the roads and waving. The horns are honking. We're already partying here today, and we're going to keep the party rolling until just before midnight tonight. Yeah. We've got both series qualifying today. The Sunbelt Rentals qualifying goes off for the O'Reilly Auto Parts Series at 11 o'clock. The Cup Series Quaker State 400 goes off at 4:30 this afternoon, so two series of qualifying. We've got the Focused Health 250 at 7 o'clock tonight, so the sun will be going down. We're racing under the lights. It's going to be cool. When the checkered flag falls for the Focused Health 250, we're going to kick up the party in the Peach Pit, so we're going to keep going. We've got Night Train, a Guns N' Roses tribute band that's going to be playing tonight. We've got fireworks, mechanical.

0: Chicago Bulls. We're going to be going until about 11 o'clock, 11:30 tonight, guys. So we're buckling in for probably the most action-packed day of the O'Reilly Auto Parts Series season. So we're looking forward to that. And then tomorrow, of course, we've got the Quaker State 400 available at Walmart. So it's going to be a big, big weekend. Kids are absolutely free on Saturday today. 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So we try to be as affordable as possible for the fans that want to choose to come out and see us.
1: Brandon Hutchison joining Sam and Greg, Sports Radio 92.9 The Game. All right, you ran down because I was ready to do what you just did. I had the whole Saturday lineup, Sam, and I was going to go down everything, but Brandon knocked it out of the park. All right, again, just the first class presentation that you guys do every, well, throughout the year, but then on race weekend. We've been talking about World Cup, right, Sam? And, yep. and focusing on that. But yep. People, if you've not been down and experienced a race weekend and how they do it up and the bells and whistles and everything, like we wanted to find out about sea lions. Brandon just ran down a number of other animals and other events that are going to be there. So again, this is one of those situations that you need to take the time to go see. It never disappoints. And I like to say this every time, Brandon, we have you on here. You will not see, Sam likes to bring up the Chick-fil-A drive-thru as a well-oiled machine, but you talk about hundreds of thousands of folks getting in and out of Echo Park Speedway, and their experience driving in and out is second to none. There is no issue. So I want folks to know about that. You've got that down to a science, Brandon, so the folks will be able to get in and out of that location easily as possible. And
0: it's a big part of what we do, right? Yeah. I mean, it's not just the racing. It's not just the entertainment. It's the travel in. It's the travel out. It's the restrooms. It's the concession mm-hmm. stands. It's the condiment tables. It's every single detail. Now, listen, Greg, we're human, right? So we're going to make mistakes. We're not going to have a perfect weekend. But I can promise the people that come out here, we're going to try our very best every single time. And we know that our fans have a great time. We know that we're going to have 650 miles of the most exciting racing that NASCAR has to offer. We know that the 40 best racers in the world are within 100 miles of every one of your listeners probably. So hopefully they'll choose to come on out here. If not today, they'll come out tomorrow. The weather's great right now. We haven't had a raindrop. And listen, guys, we've been partying for two nights already.
2: Yeah, it's great stuff, folks. Always great spending time talk with Brandon Hutchison from Echo Park Speedway. They are social. You can always find them on your social media at Echo Park Speedway, at Echo Park Speedway. The look of the cars and the vibe at night when the lights are on and the way the cars look is so cool. Brandon, talk first of all about one certain car that is near and dear to a place that Greg has spent a lot of time with, Children's Healthcare. Have a special car for Chase Elliott. And you guys were out at Truist Park, and we found out who the Grand Marshal is going to be for the race tonight. Tell us a little bit about that car and who your special guest is going to be.
0: Yeah, absolutely. Georgia's own Chase Elliott, your listeners know who Chase is. He won here last year. Maybe he'll find Victory Lane tomorrow night at the Quaker State 400 available at Walmart. You'll have to be here to see or at least tune in. That car is so cool. It's a great thing that Chase is doing to partner with Choa and allow those kids to have an opportunity to design a car that's going to be on a NASCAR racetrack. Just think how exciting that is for these children that may not have the opportunities for the special day that we're going to have today. And so it makes me smile to know that Chase does that. It's cool to see the car. We love Chase. We love Choa. We love those kids. So it's not just special for Chase, but it's special for us. And, hey, it's another reason for fans to come out here and support the race weekend because a lot of what we do does go back into the community. We have Speedway Children's Charities Atlanta here. We did laps for charity last mm-hmm. night. We had hundreds and hundreds of cars giving money for children's organizations in the state of Georgia. So it's cool. It's going to be cool to see Chase's car, and it's a great program.
1: 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Of course, Quaker State 400 going on this weekend. Quaker State 400 available at Walmart.

0: and get the whole title out there. We like to talk to you about some fun stuff too, Brandon, from time to time. And this is what I've been thinking about. Have you gotten used to the fact that over the last couple race weekends that you could actually walk out of your office, go downstairs, and there he is, Michael Jordan's hanging around?
1: Yeah, that, you know, and to see Tyler Reddick win here for the Auto Trader 400 in February, it was cool to see. You know, we get to see these drivers all the time, and to be quite honest with you, you know, I've done it for 31 years now. I've been blessed to do this for 31 years, and so while I don't take it for granted, I try to let them work when they're here. But I'm going to be honest with you guys, when somebody like Michael Jordan walks in the room, I don't care how cool you try to be, or if you're that guy that doesn't like to take pictures, it's Michael Jordan. It's MJ. And you guys were talking about it earlier. You know, you think about if you could get a Michael Jordan and a Messi, and mm-hmm. and there's certain athletes that just they've done so much for us, and they kind of transcend other athletes. Not to take anything away from anybody. I think everybody knows what I'm saying. So really, really cool to know that Jordan's going to be in the house. And hopefully we'll get to see him, and who knows, maybe Tyler will be back in victory lane.
0: Yeah, and we talked about that earlier. The one that Sam speculated on was the beginning of the season, Daytona, a Richard Petty and Michael Jordan photo, if that was taken.
1: I'm not sure if it was, but if it wasn't, that's a missed opportunity, isn't it?
0: Yep.
2: It is. Now we have number 10 from the Braves coming out tomorrow.
1: Oh yeah, you know what, Sam? You did ask me about that, and I'm sorry. I get so caught up in the excitement of the weekend, yeah. I can forget to answer your question sometimes. The best, in my opinion, the best switch hitter of all time, 1995 World Series champion, MVP. I'm 54 years old, guys, so I saw the entire career of number 10, Mr. Chipper Jones. Chipper's going to be here with us, and you know, it's not often you really get a dude. We talk about great athletes. Chipper Jones brought so much happiness and pride and smiles to the faces of people in Atlanta. What better place for Chipper to be the Grand Marshal than for the Quaker State 400 available at Walmart at Echo Park Speedway? And very honored that Chipper would do it. If you guys don't know, Chipper's kind of a busy guy. So very, very grateful for Chipper and looking forward to it. And our fans are as well.
0: All right, Brandon, we're going to let you go. But before we do, we give you the floor to give the last selling push for this race weekend. Go ahead, buddy. What should folks know?
1: Guys, EchoParkSpeedway.com. 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We try to be cheaper than a matinee movie. If you're a first responder, if you're a military serviceman or woman, if you're a government worker, if you're a teacher who teaches our next generation, we got a discount for you. So go to that website. We hope you'll come out here. It's going to be a big weekend at Echo Park Speedway. Guys, thanks for having me.
0: Oh, absolutely. And you might get the chance to see Michael Jordan. You never know. But Brandon, as always, man, we always love having you on, and thank you. And to your staff and everybody, you guys do a tremendous job out there, and looking forward to the rest of this weekend out there at Echo Park Speedway.
1: Thank you guys so much, and thank you to your listeners who choose to come out here. If you can't make it, catch us on TV.
0: There you go. Quaker State 400 available at Walmart. That's Brandon Hutchison. And, you know, the sea lions are there. I did not know that story. We got to talk about that in a minute. They're rescues, Sam. We did not know that. Coming up, there's money flying through the air. I'm going to let you know where you can find some of it. 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
1: 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Members get more at Lowe's. And by the first ever Infiniti QX65. Belgium managed to be the first team to score a goal on Spain in this tournament to end the first half 1-1. But it wasn't enough for the Red Devils to beat La Roja. Mikel Merino came off the bench and 2 minutes later made an immediate impact by scoring the game winner for Spain. The Spaniards are now set to face the French in the semifinals on Tuesday. I'm Fernando Carlos.
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0: started the show back.
1: You'd be out there on a yacht watching guys play golf.
0: You remembered. I was telling Noel about this. This is the week. I just wanted to see if I could do it. And, you know, that's been what you know of me since you know me. If I want to try and get to the corner office, I'll try it. Because the worst thing they can say is no. But I'm always going for the corner office. I'm going for things that, you know, I get an idea, I think about it for a minute, and I try to make it work, and this one works. So for like 3 years in a row, I was funneling Hall of Famers, top names in the world of sports and music, back to 92.9 The Game out there at the American Century Championships. And I was looking at it on TV right now, and I'm telling you, it is easily the second greatest spot in America as far as I'm concerned. You always remember your first.
1: Why the second?
0: Because Chicago's always going to be my first. That's home, right? You know, Noelle will never be anything other than a Georgia girl. You know, her family comes to North Carolina, but she's connected here. You're connected with Birmingham, right? And I'm connected with Chicago. So that's our first. But after that, there is no other place that I've been to. There may be. I just ain't been to them yet. Where you go there and you bring up the word breathtaking. Or is that two words? And that's what that place is. Lake Tahoe is simply breathtaking. And if you drive in from, say, like you go to Reno, because the casinos are cheaper in Reno, by the way. I'm just giving you a little tip there. It's only a 40-minute drive. So you stay in Reno, but if you drive from there down into Lake Tahoe, it's just incredible. I can't describe it. You got to do it. And, all you know, right. You're looking at the sun is kissing off this lake. You think about a couple things. But there's snow on the mountains that you can see there, Sam. And you're going down there to get in your, you know, to swim for a little bit and hang out in the lake. And there's this thing. And you're 8,000 feet above sea level. It's just a, you know, it's a special place. So, yeah, I was thinking about that earlier. And
1: yeah, I saw some interviews being done out there this week, and I instantly thought about you. I said, he'd be right in the middle of this.
0: Yeah, I'd be off trying to hang out. But you know what? Barkley is the bet every year now for the last couple years because he's gotten better, but yet Vegas always says he's going to come in last. And Charles has been making people win some money.
1: Yep.
0: You know what I mean?
1: Yep.
0: So check that out.
1: His game has improved a little bit.
0: I had just reposted something I told you about. By the way, Sam and Greg, Sports Radio, 92.9 The Game. This is where I let you know about stuff going on in the film industry. But I also, I got something from Chase. I should have called him. I'll call him tomorrow. Chase Paris, Tara Feldstein. Feldstein Paris is probably one of the biggest casting directors in the industry. Award winning. But given the moving target that is the industry right now, people are doing different things to keep the doors open and keep them working. And rarely do they do that, but they're doing a casting call right now, Chase is. And he sent me the flyer. I sent it to you, Noel, and I put it on Get Cast with Greg. Now, this is, you would think this would be one I wouldn't want y'all to know about because they're looking for reporters. But here it is. It's a casting call seeking current and former news reporters, anchors, storytellers. They want real people, Sam. So when I talk to Chase, like I'm a certain kind of reporter, anchor.
1: Because
0: you've been that a number of times, right. So when he sent this to me, I said, "Wait, are you looking for extras, or is this something I need to send you an audition to?" But see, Chase is honest. He goes, "No, this is. I need a reporter. I need somebody who's done it like you, but you don't fit what we're looking for." And I appreciate that ahead of time because I don't want to go spend time auditioning and getting the tape, cleaning it up, and sending it to him. A man told me he's looking for a different type of reporter. I was like, all right, great, and thank you. I will mention it on the show. So whether you are a seasoned reporter, anchor like my man Mr. Crenshaw here, or you just think you can look like one and put yourself on tape, they are looking for you. So Feldstein Paris. They got all the contact information there, but this is the dude who books you in Marvel projects, Sam. He's the one I got to send NDAs to, and he's trying to hook me up, for auditions.
1: That means this guy's a heavyweight.
0: He is a major heavyweight, and Tara, his partner, is also a major heavyweight. So this is a big deal. So I put it out there. You'll see it on Get Cast with Greg, and they are looking for reporters. Now, that's that one. I got other needs, and by the way, the first breakdown on this week's casting call. Casting TaylorMade is doing a project and they're calling it HBCU Excellence.

0: multiple needs. Looking for HBCU students, drum majors. This is going to film on the 21st of July. And just read through all of it. Just read through all of it. They're looking for certain types of fashions. They're looking for certain types of looks. And so, again, you'll see that as the first breakdown on this week's casting call. After that, casting TaylorMade is doing a commercial shoot, looking for those of you who can look like clients, like somebody who's being interviewed for a job. I haven't had a need for a tailor in a long time, but Extras Casting Atlanta has a need for a person 30 to 60 years old who knows their way around being a seamstress or a tailor. Didn't specify whether it was male or female.
1: Do you really have to know how to do it, or just gotta look good?
0: Yes.
1: Good with a needle and thread.
0: No, no. It's one of those deals where you'd be doing what you're doing even if you weren't speaking. So they could show you tailoring just your hands. You know what I mean? So you wouldn't have to have lines. So you could still be technically an extra, or you would be technically a feature. So, yes, they're asking for it. They obviously need you to do that. FBI, DEA agents, Miss Pat Show coming back. They got a bunch of needs. They need HBCU college students. They need house party guests. They need stylists. So you'll see that under Hilton Casting.
1: She's out at Assembly out in Doorville.
0: Yeah. Okay, I don't know exactly where they're filming it, but they got that going on. Lizard Music, you know it. You love that title. That's the new rock movie. By the way, that Moana, it's getting favorable feedback. That live action. Yeah, that Moana, that new the live action version of that cartoon.
1: Yeah.
0: Yeah, it's folks got something to say about it.
1: Mm.
0: Like it ain't in that.
1: Okay.
0: You go read the reviews. All right. Rose Lock, Lizard Music. Are you ready for this? Visitors to an aquarium. Families at an aquarium. New York City commuter types. This is all under Rose Lock Casting for Lizard Music. Also, if you want to go to their website too, because there's a few others that are on there. I didn't have time to post, but you'll see those. Central Casting, reaching out to the Asian community for projects. My point is, I'm telling you about a lot of stuff here, Sam, right? There's a lot of projects going on. This is July. This is the summer when things are normally slow. And what have we been talking about for the last year or so? How the industry, and a lot of it, has left Georgia. Okay, it is not going to be 2018 type of film industry in Georgia anymore. But what it is a whole lot better than it was before they got here. So there's still a lot of projects going on. And then when the fall hits, I know for a fact there's going to be a lot more. So my point is, there's a lot of work out here still. A lot of opportunities for those of you who are looking for a revenue stream. A lot of folks got out of school, obviously thinking about something to do during the summertime. Be an extra. Get on set. Or if you want to get a job on a crew, I always tell people, do an extra job. Do a couple. And then meet those people who are doing that job that you're trying to get, electrician, carpenter, driver, whatever it is. But if you get on set, A, you learn set etiquette, what to do, what not to do. You talk to the folks while they're there, gain some information, and then formulate your attack. So, like I said, there's ways around it. I have not had Ava Grace Casting on here for a minute, but they have a need for a coffee shop scene. They need Caucasians and African-Americans. Men and women.
1: Okay.
0: So you'll see those up on the breakdowns. On Location Casting, still doing Free Bert, season two of that. There's a need for doctors, nurses, orderlies, patients, hospital visitors, all these jobs. And again, these are the jobs behind the camera. There are more. I send you guys to the social media pages of the casting directors, which, by the way, I have the list there. All you got to do is go to the social media pages, and they will have some jobs. If these don't fit you, there'll be some others. They'll post more tomorrow. They'll do it Monday afternoon, Tuesday night. Whenever it is, you go to their social media pages if this is something that you want to do, and check it out. If you've got any questions about any of this stuff, Greg.Clarkson, Odyssey.com. That's Greg.Clarkson, AUDACY. I spell it because there's actually people who come up, Sam, and go, you saying Odyssey with an O? I was like, no, it's Odyssey. So, you know, that's why I do what I do. There you go. What was I going to bring up here? I mentioned to you earlier in the show, and that I was going to also give Noelle a chance, but she's in the middle of something. If you wanted, we didn't do it really in Noelle's world because we're getting out of here at 11 o'clock, got about an hour and some change left. And so she may save hers for tomorrow. I don't know what is a bigger anticipation.

0: mandatory fight that's coming. The next time when Milwaukee plays Miami in the NBA, meaning Bam Adebayo and Tyler Herro will be together again. If you heard what happened the last couple days up in
1: Vegas.
0: Yeah,
1: man, what brought that on?
0: We don't know, but obviously...
1: These guys are teammates.
0: Well, they were, and apparently Bam didn't like something that Tyler said about his former team, and, you know, just... He may have just been too honest with something, and they met up in Vegas, and words were said, and somebody said something about somebody's mama, and it's being reported that Bam clipped Tyler above the shoulders.
1: Whoa.
0: Yeah.
1: Whoa.
0: That's what was being reported. So you got that fight going on, that beef going on, or do you care one spit about Conor McGregor getting back into the ring?
1: Nope. That didn't take long, did it?
0: No, it did. It's been 5 years since his last fight. And you know how long it's been since his last win, Sam?
1: Yeah, but you know what, Greg?
0: Nine.
1: The nine years. The check has cleared the bank. You know what
0: Which
1: I mean?
0: Check are you talking about? The one he's supposed to get for this fight or that one that got him $600 million for that liquor?
1: All of them.
0: See, this is why I got a problem with him coming. Why you got to come back? Check, you get $600 million. Go spend your money. Go check, somewhere and play.
1: Check clears the bank for that dude, man.
0: I know, but now he's asking us to pay money to go see him fight. He ain't done anything in five years.
1: Well, you got a choice. And, you don't have to watch
0: We know you got all that money. Congratulations. You had a great business deal. But don't go do something else and ask us to then pay to go see you. That was where my problem was.
1: Nah. I ain't even thought about it.
0: Okay. All right. Coming up this 10 o'clock hour, Jason Longshore.
1: Now, that's what I'm looking forward
0: to. It is Monday. I am too. And forgive us if you've heard Jason on other shows throughout this past week talking about this. This is our first opportunity to get him on the show and talk about, well, not just matches, but him being in the building to see his idol on Monday night and what that was like. So that's Jason's coming up here. But Mr. Crenshaw, you haven't had a chance to spread your, well, at least since the first hour, tennis wings. And let's talk a little Wimbledon. You ready?
1: Got it coming up.
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0: Which, when you think about it, of course they would be. But there is a place that does this sort of thing, from releasing them back into captivity. They are rescued. That was something I wasn't expecting from Brandon when he joined us there. But good morning, Georgia!
1: Morning!
0: And a good, well, since we've been out there, we're going to say, Hapeville this hour.
1: All right now.
0: Hapeville this hour.
1: Porsche plant.
0: Yes.
1: Dwarf house.
0: Yes.
1: Shout out Central Avenue.
0: Yes.
1: You know.
0: Are you having breakfast on the air?
1: At the end of the runway. At the end of the runway.
0: Are you having breakfast on the air?
1: I'm finishing up breakfast.
0: No. You're eating on the air, man. What's wrong with you?
1: I showed you a picture of biscuits and gravy.
0: That was exactly. You showed a picture of it. Didn't mean for you to create out the knife and fork and start enjoying it.
1: Hey, man. Got to do it. The meeting's going on without me.
0: You're just going to be smacking on the air, huh?
1: Just a little bit.
0: Well, there was something that you were gonna pass on to us too.
1: I also sent you the photo. Of
0: I know,
1: the car,
0: but that's Chase what I'm it. Saying. The picture with the kids, and they did up an What'd incredible
1: you think of that job.
0: Job.
1: What do you think of that?
0: Well,
1: job?
0: It's I thought it's great, but you just say kids painted a NASCAR, then of course it's going to be great, and then they got it to the point where it's all nice and shined and buffed up and all that, and it's going to race today. Or is it going to be the pace car?
1: No.
0: It's going to race. Okay.
1: That is what Chase Elliott will be driving tonight. Pretty cool, huh?
0: He better not bang that thing up.
1: No.
0: He better not. If you don't do nothing, I don't care if you finish 30th. Don't bang that car up.
1: They unveiled that car out of Truist Park before a Braves game, and they had some of the children out there who had worked on it, and it was very special when they unveiled it. So it's once again, Echo Park Speedway was out at the Braves game that night, and it also was announced that night that Chipper Jones was going to be involved with the race this weekend as the grand marshal for the race. And he talked about how he grew up, you know, he grew up in Florida, a short drive away from Daytona, so he grew up going to a lot of races. And so he's very comfortable, you know, there. He's excited about being out and being part of the nighttime race. And he's a big fan, so he's a big fan of the car. He thought the car looked pretty impressive. And like you said, he told Chase Elliott, you take care of this thing.
0: Yeah. He better not mess that thing up. Now you got me thinking something, and I just went right out of my head.
1: That's not good. It's not good when that happens.
0: No, it isn't.
1: And I always tell people post-it notes, man. Post-it notes.
0: Well,
1: keep them around.
0: It was something that you were saying that got me thinking about
1: it. You can always jot it down on a post-it note and come back later.
0: Okay. Did you ever read To Kill a Mockingbird?
1: Long time ago.
0: You weren't expecting that, were you?
1: Long time ago.
0: Yeah. Well, anyway, today was the day it was produced. I mean, it was published.
1: Mm-hmm.
0: That wasn't what I was going
2: to
0: bring up.
2: Sixth grade was way too young for me to read that
1: that's
2: book.
0: Sorry?
2: Sixth grade was way too young for me to read that book.
0: Yeah, they did that just for junior high, too. You're right.
2: Yeah.
0: They made

0: So you read it, I read it, Sam read it. Can you remember anything other than the title character's name? Do you remember the book itself? Did you see, or did you go see the movie afterwards?
1: I've seen the movie since that
2: I've
1: time.
2: I've seen movies because my mom liked old movies.
0: Yeah, okay.
2: But I remember the kid's name was Scout.
0: Right?
1: Yep, yep.
0: Atticus Finch.
2: Boo Radley, that's about all I got.
1: Atticus Finch, right.
0: Atticus Finch. I remember that because that was an actor who had the same name as me. You know how you do that? So it was only no other Gregorys that were out there. So
2: Gregory
0: Peck, that was the only one. And I can't name three of his movies. I remember that one. That's about it. I can't. I know there's one I should be like naming, but I just got trouble. I got trouble with that. Hey, man, how much time have you been spending? You got a lot of sparks coming off your heels, Sam. But how much time past the main people at the tournament, how much Wimbledon have you watched?
1: Because it's been so busy for me, I really have a chance to watch a lot of it this year. You know, mm-hmm. I've been up and keeping up with what's happening with soccer and what's happening in town. And it really has, you know, World Cup has really given us something different this summer in usual summer months. And we always talk about, you know, what are you going to do? We've had stuff to do. We've had, knowing that we're talking about something that people care about, that people are tuned into. And so, you know, with Wimbledon, you watch, see how the Americans were doing. And, you know, one by one, they slowly vanished away on both sides. And so today we got an all Czech final in the women's. That's due to get underway in about an hour. It has not started yet. It's Karolina Muchova and Linda Noskova.
0: Don't know either of them.
1: And well, a lot of people don't. But, I mean, they're number 9 seed, number 10 seed. So they've been on tour. If you followed the women's tour, you're familiar with them because they've been very successful players. Not who we expected to see in this final at all, but nevertheless, they're here. And just like I said, you talked about what's happening on the men's side with one of the big players' main, you know, characters out. It's an opportunity. It's an opportunity. The door's open for Zverev to do something on the men's side, just like the opportunity is there for these two players today. And you go out and you capitalize. You know, you go out and capitalize. And so that, to me, that's got to be the mentality.
0: Here's the problem, though, Sam. Yeah. They got you. They got you. They got people like you, that meaning tennis fans.
1: Oh.
0: And you know you even know how to pronounce that woman's name. I would have had to go and hire three people.
1: This time of year is always a challenge, right?
0: Well,
1: when you get the French Open and Wimbledon, you get some names out there that you may not hear as much when they get to the U.S. Open, more of the European players who get into that tournament field. So down through the years, you know, with your Goran Ivanisevic's and whatnot, you had some chance, right?
0: What I'm getting at, though, is that you know the sport. You follow it. It's a passion for you. My thing is this. As we have talked about this sport, we know that there has been an ebb and flow as far as its popularity. And it looked like it was trying to come back with Sinner and Alcaraz and that little thing and Joker on the way out. But it was nice men's play. You hope for a couple Americans, but whatever. But then you had Coco Gauff on the other side, mm-hmm. and some of the other young women players that were becoming somewhat of a name. And it was getting kind of nice, right? But when you have an opportunity like this, and I'm going to say this, I know you even hate hearing this word, but when the majors in tennis show up, they're supposed to make people for at least 2 weeks forget about pickleball and that other thing, because you are so focused, because the big names have been playing and they're moving on. When they go away early, you know, it kind of becomes an afterthought. Oh, yeah, Wimbledon's finals were going on. You know what I mean? I think they need those big names right now in 2026 and moving forward to bring more people to the sport. That's my thought.
1: You always think that.
0: I do.
1: But I mean, I don't think you have to have big names for Wimbledon. It's nice if you have them, but there are people who this time of year, Saturday's weekend's breakfast at Wimbledon. And I mean, you'll watch and see whoever's on. It's like the Masters. People can still watch the Masters, Greg, even if it ain't no Tiger Woods. Folks will watch the Masters. They'll tune with more interest if you got a Rory McIlroy playing, obviously. But people will tune in to see, especially on Sunday, who's going to be there, if they're going to hold on, if they're going to fold, if the pressure of the moment will be too much for them. And I think that's the other thing you think about this. Even with this match today, you want to know if both of these players are going to come out and play well, if one is going to pinch themselves and say, what in the world am I doing here? You know, because we've seen that happen before, too, in some finals, right? So, I mean, you tune in to see what's going to happen.
0: I wouldn't compare those two, though.
1: I would.
0: Okay,
1: I
0: mean, you can.
1: You tune in to see if this person is going to pinch themselves and say, well, I know I got no business being here. Or if they're going to say, you know what, I'm here, and I'm going to take this.

0: thing. Yeah. And if who's going to go out and really give a great effort and play a great match, you know, regardless. No, it may not be Coco Gauff. It may not be, you know, Sabalenka. It may not be, you know, the top is Swiatek or the top players that we expect to be there. But are they going to go out and make the most of it? Because they know New York is coming, and they may not get this opportunity then.
1: Again, you so see, you broke that all down. Great, but that's somebody who knows tennis. And I'm telling you,
0: I don't think it's tennis. I think it's any sport.
1: No, man, I'm just telling you. You just broke down tennis.
0: When you got an opportunity, it's any sport, Greg.
1: Yes, but I'm saying as far as bringing people. Go ahead.
0: Right. I think it's
2: a team sport. I'm going to wait till you finish.
0: It was a team sport. It's a team sport, a team that we don't expect to be there, and they end up there. What do they do? Do they pinch themselves and wake up, or do they roll up and say, you know what, we got nothing to lose, and go out and play their rear ends off? I think you tune in for that, and I think people enjoy seeing that. When you see it, it's what made Cape Verde so popular in World Cup.
2: Are you going to compare them to, I mean,
0: yes. Because who gave them a snowball's chance of anything?
2: No, I'm not disagreeing with you.
0: Right?
2: I'm not disagreeing with you.
0: And you didn't tune in for them. When they played Spain, you tuned in for Spain, because Spain is the deal. So, I mean, to me, that's what makes it great, and you tune in for it.
2: I started this off by saying that.
0: We're doing it. If it ain't nobody you ever heard of, why watch it? I know what you're saying. And ain't nobody heard of them, so why would watch that? So that's, to me, that's why you watch.
2: I just hate to bring the ratings and all that stuff to you on Monday, but what? I'm just trying to make a point. And I was just saying that nobody's not going to watch it. I'm saying the sport needs it when you have a major and the big names aren't performing. And tennis has been sort of limping back into being relevant again for those who don't follow it like you. And we don't have any American male there that's making noise.
0: We ain't had American male
2: okay,
0: in a long
2: so
0: time.
2: Okay, so you're making my point.
0: We can't put it
2: and
0: on
2: you ain't
0: American
2: had,
0: male.
2: I'm not putting it on, but I'm giving you a point.
0: We ain't had American male since Pete Sampras.
2: And you haven't. Coco was supposed to be next.
0: That's been 20 years. I saw a graphic that just reminded me this week. It's been 20 years. The Sampras Agassi was like the last golden era for American men in U.S. tennis. That's kind of pathetic. But that's the truth. Roddick wins U.S. Open. He's the last one to win a major tournament, and it's been a long time. And you know, the thing I watch for to see who's going to break through. If anybody's going to break through, I feel like, and the people I'm talking to here at the state meeting here at Columbus seem to feel that Ben Shelton, you know, our home folks, born in Atlanta. It represents the best chance for America Mel to break through and win in a major event. You know, Taylor Fritz is strong. Francis Tiafoe plays well. You know, Tommy Paul, you know, these guys good for making it into the second week of tournaments. But who's the guy to think that has that ability and has that talent that could take him over the top and get that, you know, American player back there is our home folks. You know, and we want to see, you know, and it's a disappointment when he gets knocked out in the quarterfinals or in the fourth round. You want to see him get beyond that and give himself a chance. So that's what we watch for. Meanwhile, on the women's side, that's one of the things that brought, you know, the legend back out, I think, this week. And you know, for me, I think that Serena Williams should have played a couple of singles events to get her legs back up under her as far as singles goes. Doubles is one thing, but to go out and play singles is something else. But if Wimbledon offers you a wild card, can you turn that down? I say, yeah, she'll need the money. And make sure that you're ready, not just physically, but emotionally, to do what's required to win. And you know, she walks on that grass court to play that match last week. And you know, there's so many memories. They come back, the things that she's done, and then where her life is now. And also the thing I always talked about that people maybe didn't talk about, was she playing and Venus possibly playing doubles together, was for their father to see them play again. You know, we haven't seen Mr. Williams for some time. He's had several strokes, and he's had health issues. So a lot of those things are probably, you know, in the back of mind, going out to play. Maybe she needed to do some tune-up and then, you know, tweak the knee and wasn't able to play doubles with Venus. We'll see what happens going forward. I'm sure the U.S. Open will extend a wild card if she wants to play. But let's see if she plays some between now and then. Just to get back, I mean, 4 years away, Greg, you know, to walk back out and, you know, you're curious. Obviously, everyone's curious. We know what we've seen in the past. But I think maybe not so much physically, but maybe mentally.

0: and emotionally, things are a little different too. So, you know, I hope she will continue to give it a try. But I don't want to see she and Venus play doubles together. I mean, to me, that's the big thing. I'm pretty sure from the people I'm talking to here this weekend that they're going to get that opportunity in New York.
1: Coast clear?
0: Yeah, man.
1: Oh, okay. All right. Well, I don't have time to make my point here because you just filibustered for a few minutes there.
0: You think so?
1: And ran right over me. I was just trying to finish my point, and then you see, I can't fuss with you. It's kind of hard to do it. No, because when you make my point, you went and did exactly what I was accusing you of being as the reason why you sit in a different seat looking at this sport as opposed to those trying to enter into it. And I was trying to just make a bigger point. But I'll wait till tomorrow because Karen's going to be on with us. And I'll get a thing in there.
0: And she'll help me make the point.
1: No. I was making my own point. We know where you are. And when Karen are, y'all are in the same seat. I was talking about the overall thing with sport. But that's okay. I learned this a long time working with you. I sit back. And I was just watching it go. And that was a very detailed overview of this sport. And that was great. And so now I'm ready for tomorrow. I really am. I can't wait for Karen. And she's going to be joining us at 7:20. And we're going to get into what's going on with the men's final tomorrow. But, yeah, that was fun. I enjoyed that. You ready to talk to Jason?
0: Absolutely.
1: All right. Did you hear about his Monday? Because
0: no.
1: I haven't.
0: I want to find out.
1: We got to find out next. That is Mr. Crenshaw. He's down there in Columbus, Georgia. I'm here in the beautiful studios here in Colony Square with Noel. 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

0: 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Are you looking for a beach read this summer? May I suggest your big wireless bill? 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

0: Right.
1: Listen, Longshore, the last few weeks in this man's life should be in a book. Should be. So, I hope that he is putting together some sort of blog and with pictures and everything that he's experienced. But
2: Greg, you know what it is? You know what it is? Put it in musical terms. I think that these few weeks have been a crescendo that has been building up.
3: Good call.
2: For years.
1: Wow.
2: For years. And now he's reached this crescendo that has been the World Cup right here in his presence, in his hometown. Does it get any better?
1: Well, you could do it without a mouthful of food.
2: Well, you could, but then you'd be missing out on breakfast.
1: No, no, no. You're supposed to be hosting a radio show. This ain't the Food Network.
2: Hey, man.
1: Jason, we've been thinking about you all week. Jason Longshore joining Sam and Greg. Sports Radio 92.9 The Game. Hey, I know that you have talked about this on other shows, but this is our first opportunity. And listen, get used to this because you're going to be talking about this the rest of your life. But what was it like being in the building on Monday? You were worried about your credentials last week when you joined us, if you were going to get them. You got them. You got a chance to see Messi and be in there. What was the day like leading up to that? Because, see, you got them, I would imagine, the day before. You knew before the match you had them, but it's almost like Christmas morning for you, right?
4: Well, the 24 hours also included the U.S. getting knocked out of the tournament. So, like, it was a wild ride from probably about 6 o'clock in the evening when we did AST from Park Tavern ahead of the U.S. game. And Park Tavern was standing room only. There were people out in Piedmont Park. It was amazing, and then not a great result for the U.S. I did a hit on the station after the game. I slept for probably about 3 or 4 hours, then was on with the morning shift from 6 to 7 on Tuesday, the day of the Argentina game, and then went straight downtown and got to see some of the Argentine fans at Underground Atlanta, which they took over for about 36 hours. Got into the game, and as an Argentina fan, I'm watching Argentina potentially get knocked out of the tournament as they're trying to defend their title. They're down 2-0 to Egypt, and it's looking bleak, and then saw one of the greatest comebacks I've ever seen in any sport. I mean, it's insane that they came all the way back from 2-0 down in the 78th minute to win that match. And in all of the chaos in that whole process and multiple cards and the Egyptian coaches going crazy and telling everybody who would listen, and way too many people did, about conspiracy theories and things being rigged. And when you blow a 2-goal lead, it's kind of hard to rig that. I don't know. Maybe don't park the bus and let Messi have space to do what he did for that equalizer. And it was just an amazing game all the way around. I mean, it was a blur for about 24 hours of disappointment, of excitement, of then this is going horribly wrong, then this is the greatest comeback I've ever seen.
2: Yep, that's what happened here in our town. Remarkable to see, folks, for spending time this morning. Always great to catch up with Jason Longshore, especially with the World Cup going on. We still have one more match coming up in our city. He is social once again. You can always find him at Longshoe, at Longshoe. I want to go back to what happened on Monday, though, with the, with our U.S. Men's national team. Where were we? Because a lot of people are left with a feeling like we felt with the Hawks,

0: You saw the Hawks play some really good basketball there at the end. And then we had these last two games with these, like, total beatdowns from the Knicks that left us feeling kind of a certain kind of way. How should we feel about this U.S. men's team? I know how I feel about them, but how should we feel about them and the prospects with things being better going forward?
1: Here's the difference for me is that the Hawks had that run at the end of the season, but going into the playoffs, you knew who they were. And I think it was pretty well established, even after the two wins in the playoff series. I think the way you lost the last game especially, yes, hurt for a little bit. And then you kind of realized, hey, wait, they weren't supposed to win the series, and they weren't supposed to go further. This is bad loss, but okay, the whole program's not a problem. Everybody felt more positive about where the direction was going. That should be the case for the U.S., but there are some, I'm sorry, just absolutely insane takes out there right now, and from people who should know better. And it's driving me crazy because how many times have I told you, how many times have I told both of you guys, this is a top 20 team. This is a team that was ranked number 16 in the world going into this game. They were playing the number 8 ranked team. That would mean you're the underdog. Yes, home field maybe gives you, maybe it becomes a toss-up. That's fair. You're the number 16 ranked team. You got to the round of 16. That means there were 16 teams there. You got to where you were supposed to go. If you got to the final 8, you went a step beyond that, and that would be amazing. People saying that this is a failure not to get to the quarterfinal, I'm sorry, that's completely and utterly incorrect. You got to the round you should have. It's job done. I would have loved to have seen them go further. I think they had the potential to. They had a great tournament and a bad final game. But let's not rewrite history, and let's be smarter than this, because there are way too many people who are, and now Christian Pulisic became the punching bag for everybody.
0: Yeah, really.
1: After you, and you guys remember this, because I think we had the conversation. He had a great first half against Paraguay and got hurt. To the point that everybody's freaking out about what are we going to do against Australia? Pulisic's hurt. How are we going to be able to play? And then they lose, and he gets hurt again, and he's got a microfracture in his tibia and his fibula, and it's, oh, he's terrible. He should have kept playing. It's gotten crazy, and it really has to stop because, one, that's not right with Christian Pulisic at all, in my opinion. Like, he's not maybe the typical superstar player that we would love to have. He's not big and outgoing and, you know, wanting to be in front of the cameras. I don't think he likes it at all. So I think people sometimes like to take it out on him when things don't go well, of like, oh yeah, he's not the superstar we want. And then just the frustration of people not understanding what the reality is for this team. I said it on the morning shift, and I mean, this is to translate it to like our overall audience. This game would have been like Virginia playing Texas A&M in the college football playoff. And if Virginia lost that game, nobody's freaking out about how could they? How could that happen? It's supposed to happen. Belgium's a better team. I want to see long-term to where the U.S. is a top 10 team in talent, not a top 20 team. That doesn't happen overnight. That doesn't happen from game one of a tournament to game five.
0: Great, folks. By the way, Sam and Greg on this Saturday morning, Jason Longshore joining us. Jason, my point is this, though. The fact that we got folk here that one way or another care enough to weigh in, I think that's part of the benefit that we're getting from having had this World Cup placed before us, you know, in 100%. The United States. You know what I mean? And so some of that is good. You got to, I think we'll dial it back and temper it just right, maybe in the coming weeks. But people got totally invested, man, in something that they probably had to get a casual watch, right?
1: Here's the thing, and I agree with you completely, and it's not the people who are jumping on now who I have a problem with. If you don't have the context for everything that I just went through about where you're ranked, where you are talent-wise, all that, if you don't have that context and you're sad or you're disappointed or you're angry, no problem. I totally get that. That's, you want that.

0: at. You want new people to come to the party. I have this conversation with soccer people all the time about it's not about getting the sliver of 25% of the population, which are soccer fans. I think it's about like 40% for the NFL. It's around the same for baseball, a little bit more for basketball. 25%. I'm not worried about the 2 or 3% that don't like my aspect of the soccer world, like MLS or the U.S. national team. I want the 75% to come hang out. And I think we saw that this summer. We've seen that with this World Cup, which is amazing. If they don't know, that's totally fine. That's what we're here to do, to talk about and explain. It's people who make a living in the game that tread way too much on negativity to either try to sound smarter or to just create outrage, performative outrage. And it's ridiculous. And like I said, it's people who know better who are spouting those takes. It's not coming. Honestly, I'm seeing the reverse. I'm seeing people from the general sports conversation who have been wrapped up in this looking at it and saying, what is happening? Why are these people trashing Christian Pulisic? And why is it that now everything's terrible and it was a failure to get to this point? We need more measured takes, and we need to stop the performative outrage to get clicks. That's getting way too much in the U.S. soccer conversation right now.
1: Yeah. Well, good luck with that, because, you know, haters pay the bills. And they know that. And while the world is focused on this tournament that right now, on this World Cup, it's... And now the host... How do you feel about the fact that all the home nations are now eliminated, too?
0: It was about where they should have gotten to. And I think Mexico had the best game out of the round of 16. They took England to the wire. Canada didn't look good against Morocco. The U.S. didn't look good against Belgium. I think in total, the U.S. and Mexico had good tournaments. And hopefully we eventually get back around to that and understand that U.S. soccer is in a better place. But that's the nature of where North America, where CONCACAF is. We're top 20 teams. I think Canada's more like a top 30.
1: Yeah.
0: And they got, and Canada went further. Honestly, I didn't think Canada would get to the round of 16. Good for them. Mexico and the U.S. got to where they should have, and then you've got to pull an upset, and neither one could quite pull it off.
1: Well, speaking for Sam and Noel and everybody else that listens to this show, we are so happy you got a chance to see your idol. You've earned it. I know you still got sparks coming off your heels working, but we all thought of you on Monday. And,
0: well, we'll see if he gets back here again for a semifinal, because England plays tonight against Norway at 5 o'clock, Argentina and Switzerland at 9. The winners come to Atlanta on Wednesday for the World Cup semifinal. And if it's chalk, you're talking about England and Argentina, which is a bigger rivalry than anything we have ever had in this city.
2: Wow.
0: I'm telling you, if you work downtown on Wednesday and it's England-Argentina... If you don't want to get wrapped up in it, don't come. Like, stay away. It's going to be crazy.
2: Yeah, man.
1: Lottie
2: L. Looking forward to it. Looking forward to it.
1: It's going
2: to
1: be one of those days, mate. You get yourself a pint and a fine seat.
0: Did you turn Australian there?
1: I did. You like that? I'm glad you caught that. That was a good one, because sometimes you got to ease into an Australian one. That was very, very good. Ah, love me some Jason. Hey, man, enjoy the rest of your weekend, buddy. Thank you.
0: See y'all.
1: That was good. I was going to see if I could slide that one past you. No fastballs getting past Longshore, man.
2: He picked that one off.
1: Quick. Nolan Ryan, get it. Bring it. Got me right out. Hey, we are going to take care of some things we haven't had a chance to. And listen, if there's somebody who's poking a bear right now, it's that commissioner of the WNBA. And she blew off a national interview this past week. We got something to say about that as we get prepared for the Dream 4 o'clock tip-off today. 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

0: Is this your first time really with us this morning? You haven't been on.
1: Nope, not really. Not just been manning down the fort back here behind the glass.
0: Well, how are we doing so far?
1: Not too bad. Pretty good show. Pretty good show, if I must say so myself.
0: I was going to ask because we're getting ready. You're gonna have to fill up the last part of it. Mr. Crenshaw had to go take care of something.
1: Well, let's do it.
0: He is down in Columbus. And again, he makes my point when it comes to tennis. You can't say nothing bad about tennis with this dude. Don't even think about comparing it to nothing. Don't say nothing bad about it. Even about the players. It was just the overall sport. Get some worked up into a lather.
1: Somebody's got to protect it.
0: See, that was my whole point of saying it. Y'all need them stars there so people gravitate back toward the TV. This tournament got our mouth all ready for some Serena. Then that didn't happen. First it was Serena and Venus. That didn't happen. Then it was Serena playing singles. That didn't happen. And,
1: you bring up something that kind of bothers me in college football season, and I'm starting to recognize it in other leagues. I'm not a chalk girl. Like I don't beg or sit here and wait and bet on the final matchups to be all chalk. And I noticed that is something that people really, really desire. Like they want the blue bloods. They want the typical matchups that they think are going to bring them the best game. I like to let the chips fall where they may. If some up and coming, you know, comes up and snakes, you know, somebody that should be a blue blood and winds up in that championship spot or close to it, okay, well let's see what you got. But people are such downers on like the up and comers or the players or the names that they don't really expect to see there because they want to see who they consider to be the top dog in the blue blood. But I'm like, how else do you breed new top dogs?
0: Okay, now I agree with you. I think the analogy is misplaced because I'm talking about an individual sport, and I was just making the point of that sport. I don't care what this sport does, but as we have to talk sports here in the station, when we talk about that sport, I, from my seat, think that they need as much help as they can to get back to where they were as far as the interest from people who aren't Sam, who aren't invested in the sport and go, oh, I heard so-and-so's playing there. I want to watch that. And they bring people to the party who aren't necessarily there all the time. When it comes to what you were talking about, as far as any team sport, whether it's college football.
1: No, not team sport, any sport, period.
0: Any sport,
1: I'm saying
0: period.
1: We need to, I feel like we need to change our mindset of how we look at sports, period.
0: I can understand
1: and that. And that would help tennis also.
0: Well, tennis, the difference between tennis and a team sport, to me, is that you can afford to look for that diamond in the rough with team sport because a lot of times you're just rooting for, as Seinfeld said, laundry. You're rooting for the name on the front of the jersey. A lot of times. Not all the time, but a lot of times. You have your allegiance to your college teams. We know that. So that's already locked into place. But I do agree with you. I always want to know what's coming up around the corner with my team sports and my favorite team. So I want to know what the Braves and the Cubs and what's going on with the Hawks and who's around the corner. But I'm just saying as far as golf, and look at golf right now. Yeah, if you're not following golf, if you don't play golf and have an interest in golf, who's watching golf? Yes, Sam is right. The final round of the Masters, people are going to want to watch for the television spectacle that it is. But they ain't if there's no names, then they may not watching Saturday.
1: And that's why I'm saying we need to change our mindset. Now, that's not going to happen. But that's what I'm saying.
0: No.
1: We need to change our mindset about how we watch sports. And don't just look for the laundry or the name on the back and look for the actual talent. We're not looking for talent anymore. We're just looking for names to go out there and do what we expect them to do. That's what I'm saying. It'll cross the board in every sport. But that's just me and how I see things. To clean up some of the other things we talked about today, I did find that shoe that Sam sent me, he was talking about earlier. Mm-hmm. And what Sam was talking about is that the Cape Verde goalie, Vozinha, has been tapped by Nike to promote their Off-White collection. That's like Nike's premium stuff.
0: Okay.
1: So he is in the bag right now. He's in the money bag right now. That's what the World Cup has done for him. I've also heard that Inter Miami plans on picking up the phone to see if he'll put on their goalie kit.
0: Whoa.
1: Because Inter Miami understands that there's a game to be played on and off the pitch. So they said, African Messi, sign me up. We want all the Messis we can find. Sign me up. So we may or may not see Vozinha in Inter Miami when the season starts. Something else

0: we hit on, we were going to talk WNBA.
1: Yeah, what's this week? Oh, my goodness. Listen, I heard something that I did not expect to hear, but I'm not surprised.
0: What happened?
1: Congress sent a letter to the WNBA.
0: Greg,
1: see, I knew
0: hurts.
1: That. I knew that. I thought of Noel. Now y'all talking. You're bringing Congress into this.
0: My head hurts because I saw this coming.
1: Yeah.
0: Again, plenty of people have taken in these files. We've seen the Sonya Citrons and the Paige Buckers take similar files this season, if not throughout their careers. But this is the only time we've seen Congress try to put pen to paper and regulate something that does not need their help. But on the other end, another player that dishes it, don't receives it, but dishes it very well, Sophie Cunningham, has, what do they call her? The enforcer, has enforced her way into a sneaker deal.
1: Oh, really? Okay.
0: She will be getting a player exclusive Adidas shoe. They've already dropped the colors. It's like an ombre white to pink. Clearly, they've been thinking about this for a while. This is not something that just popped up on their radar. I want to know why. She is not that caliber of player, but like her or hate her, you have to clap it up for the hustle of her own personal branding and marketing. She has turned enforcer into something marketable. So I guess congratulations to her.
1: Exactly.
0: I guess.
1: okay.
0: Yeah, I feel whatever, I guess. But commissioner. WNBA Commissioner Kathy Eaglebert was supposed to make an appearance on the Dan Patrick Show and did not show up. Greg knows exactly where she is. He has a reason.
1: She's out there in Tahoe.
0: Yeah, she's kicking it in Tahoe, having a good time with all the other celebrities and not answering any tough questions.
1: Now, here's the thing. You got to wonder if there are WNBA fans in amongst the crowd who might be saying stuff to her while she's playing. Throw her off her game.
0: It's very possible because these are fanatical fans.
1: And if they know she's out there, you know there's some folks that are going to be sending some people out there just to be amongst the crowd because, you know, somebody could yell something while they're playing. And that's not one of those, shh, quiet, they're playing golf locations.
0: Mm-hmm.
1: You know that seventh hole out there, is it seventh or 17th, out there at that Lake Tahoe Edgewood golf course or whatever, where they're shooting baskets and they're throwing a football around. They had Jason Kelce snapping the ball to some guys there. They were playing a little touch football. If she gets an earful from them, I just ask her.
0: It's not going to happen there in that space. It's going to happen on the social world, which is why I'm sure she doesn't even pick up her phone to click on any of those apps. Because out of sight, out of mind, right? If an outfit don't look good on you, just don't look in the mirror, right? So that's where Kathy is at. And a lot of people have questions from fans to other players to senators and congressmen, apparently. And so did Dan Patrick. She did not come speak to Dan Patrick. And this is what Dan had to say about it.
2: I thought this was going to be a good thing for the WNBA because people still want answers here.
0: Yeah.
2: There's so many people who have an opinion, agendas here. And this was a chance to sit down. And yes, would the questions be tough? Yes. Yes. And I'm sure that had something to do with it. But she went on a radio station in Kansas City. But from what I was told, she was only going to be asked about expansion. They were not going to be, you know, tough questions. So it's just disappointing.
1: She don't last this. I mean, I don't know how long it's going to take.
0: Me neither.
1: But she's not going to last.
0: No, because the way she's not trying to handle anything or take any accountability. The last time somebody tried to ask her tough questions, she basically accused them of being a misogynist. Kathy, baby girl, no ma'am. You are the commissioner of the league.
1: Mm-hmm.
0: You are the head that wears the crown. You are the person that have to answer these questions. And you are the person that have been dropping the ball for, I'm going to say, at least a half a decade. I'm just going to put the last 5 years on you.
1: Mm-hmm.
0: You've been dropping the ball consistently over and over and over and over and over again. And now you want to avoid questions because Dan Patrick ain't the only one that got questions.
1: Yeah.
0: You
1: yep.
0: players also. On both sides of the Caitlin Clark conversation, they want to have conversations. Alyssa Thomas said she didn't talk to Kathy Eaglebert.
1: That's the thing. Even if she tried to rectify this now, her walking into any room
0: exactly.
1: is going to turn people off.
0: Oh, and I don't care. And I don't care what side of the conversation you're on. She's alienated everybody because she won't take any accountability on either side. And she's not even trying to play both sides. She's just trying to play invisible until she has to show up to something. But guess what, Greg?
1: Mm-hmm.
0: Guess what happens in about a week and a half?

0: What's that?
1: WNBA All-Star Weekend.
0: Dope.
1: You can't not show up to that, Kathy.
2: Yep.
1: And it's going to be cameras, and it's going to be microphones, and it's going to be people with really tough questions. So I hope your PR team is together, but I'll be honest, whatever little PR answer you throw out there, it's not going to be good enough either, and they're just going to take it and pick it apart, and they're gonna say that you're avoiding accountability. So enjoy your weekend on the golf course. your professional life right now, it feels like it's on the line. It just feels like it's on the line.
2: So now, let me ask you this. Is there a name that you know of that's connected with this sport, or is it somebody you probably don't know of that will fill that position? In other words, is there somebody that you'd like to see in that position that would command respect right out of the chute?
1: I don't have a name, but I would like to see somebody that's been around sports. It doesn't even necessarily have to be basketball, but somebody that's been around sports, understands how to run a franchise and can maybe upgrade that into running a league, or somebody that's been an assistant in running a league, but not somebody that's only been a banker their whole lives and now their responsibility is to deal with the interpersonal relationships of these players as well as to grow the money. You have two jobs, Kathy, not one. And it seems like she's forgetting the interpersonal managerial part of her job.
2: Last question. How did they get here?
1: How did they get here?
2: I mean, when did the mistrust start? Is it all from when Angel and Caitlin joined the league, or was this something that was simmering before that?
1: Yeah, this is something that's been simmering. The Angel-Caitlin thing just put the spotlight on it all. Not just the positivity and, you know, bringing in the numbers and the viewership and all that stuff. Speaking of, did you see the numbers they had in Montreal? Mm-mm. Over 20,000. To see Morena Membry and Paige Buckers up there in Montreal. So crazy numbers. But it's not just that stuff. It's also this stuff of senators signing paperwork to protect one particular player, because that's the only player we're talking about being assaulted or whatever this conversation is, to Kathy not answering nobody's questions, to players feeling like the game is more physical, to players feeling like they're playing too many games without enough breaks or without a deep enough roster. There's still a lot of conversations to be had with the W, and we are on watch with that. But you can watch your Atlanta Dream.
2: Go ahead.
1: Today.
2: Go ahead.
1: At 4 o'clock. They're over there at the Gateway Center. They take on the expansion.
2: Excuse me,
1: Portland
2: where are they
1: Fire.
2: Be
1: they are over there at the Gateway Center. Oh, you mean the Barbie Dream House.
2: Thank
1: yes,
2: you.
1: They're over there at the Barbie Dream House. They will take on the Portland Fire. They are back in the win column. Dubs can now officially go back in the chat. It feels like it's been a while. They've got a nap. They've come back bigger, better than ever, and I'm expecting Big Dog, Big Reese, and the rest of the crowd to go ahead and get them another one. And then maybe another one before we get the All-Star break. So there we go.
2: All right. Listen, we got to pack things up here. That voice, that's Noelle. She's going to bring that tomorrow, because we're going to have more to talk about this game that's happening today and what's going on down there in Columbus with Mr. Crenshaw. And I got some stuff going on today. So we will be back with you tomorrow morning, 6:30. Thank you for letting us be a part of your Saturday morning. John Fricke's up next. It's Sam and Greg, Sports Radio, 92.9 The Game.
3: 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Everybody's packing up, everybody's leaving, but Squid Billy and I are live still from Echo Park Speedway down there in Turn 1. 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

They're probably going to draft a pitcher or a shortstop, which I can't say I blame them, and they'll put them in the minor leagues. So, and I don't know these guys. You know, I haven't really watched these guys. By the way, this also might be the last year you can draft high school players. Keep that in mind. Major League Baseball is trying to change the Major League Draft. So they want to shorten the number of rounds. They want to cut the amount of money each team has in its pool, which I think is like $380 million. I don't know. Anyway, they want to slice that like in half, and they want to say you can't draft high school players anymore. And so, which college baseball coaches are going, yes, thank you. But nonetheless, of course, you know, NIL. There's no NIL in baseball, John. What are you talking about? Oh, yeah, there is. There's NIL all over the place. Dad, maybe you missed the story about Tiger's son, Charlie Woods, getting a NIL for golf. Yeah, at Florida State. He's going to play at Florida State. He got an NIL. Well, okay, so he's Tiger's son, sure. He got an NIL. How much? $3 million. Wait, what? $3 million. But does anybody actually watch golf on college golf on TV? No. Do they actually go to the... No. So it's a revenue loser, yes. Oh, God. Welcome to it. It's going to be an interesting day today. We have a lot to talk about. And it'll be... By the way, the Braves have pick number 9 overall. Don't ask me. It's probably a trade or something. Well, as for your baseball team, let's see here. They're playing in, and I feel sorry for the people in Missouri because if you haven't seen it, the flooding in Missouri is like, oh my God. I mean, Missouri, the whole state's like flooded. So they played through the rain last night. They get 3 hole hits, one of which was from Austin Riley. I know. That was the big story. Austin Riley got a single. Wow. But when your top 5 in your order of Michael Harris and Ozzie Albies and Matt Olson and Drake Baldwin and Dubon, when those 5 guys go 0 for 19, they went 0 for 19 against meh. You know, this is a game after being no hit in a perfect game for 6 innings by, and you tell me that this team doesn't need another bat. Jim Jarvis got a hit yesterday. Hell, he's like the story of the team. They don't need another bat. They need 3. Now, the good news is that one could be back. They're going to put Acuna in a rehab assignment. Okay, I can't argue this. The team needs him. But I understand they're slow rolling this because 2 ammies in a short period of time. Because yesterday, Matt Olson... broke the Braves record. Did you see that? Matt Olson broke the Braves record for most consecutive games played for the Braves. 741 straight games. And Ronald Acuna, that betters the Ronald Acuna record of 74 straight games. I don't know that that's a real stat. I just made that up, but it just seems like it would even be a lot. But right now I would take 74 straight games from Ronald Acuna. Hell, I'd take 7. So Braves tonight, 7:15, Lopez on the mound. Somebody asked me if I would grade the Braves first half. I don't really know how to do that. I'm not sure I know how to grade the Braves, air quotes, first half, because obviously we're way past halfway through the season. After tomorrow, when we go to the All-Star break, the Braves played 85 games. They'll only have 67 left, so it's not really, it's never the halfway point. So I don't know. I mean... Yeah, it's, I don't know how to do it. Grade to the All-Star break here. I don't know how you don't say it's an A. And you're like, how have you seen they're pathetic? Well, yes, they are pathetic. I agree. When they hit, they can't pitch. When they pitch, they can't hit. It's really frustrating. Yet, with all the injuries, with all the, poor, not living up to the back of your baseball card performances, Austin Riley, and for all of the problems the Braves have had in this run between opening day and the All-Star game, the fact of the matter remains when they get to the All-Star break, they're going to be in first place. Now, it may only be by a game. They're 3 up right now.

it could be down to a game by the All-Star break. That's entirely plausible. But they are going to be in first place. And I think at the beginning of the year, before the year started, if you said, hey, I'll guarantee you the Braves will be in first place by themselves at the All-Star break, would you take it? And how would you grade the team if they were at least 13 to 15 games above 500 and alone in first place at the All-Star break? I'll take that. That's probably an A. Walt Weiss is doing a good job. But, of course, there's context. So I don't know that you can give it an A, given the fact that they have played such crap baseball for 6 weeks now. It just doesn't end. Every time you think, oh, there's a win, let's start, and then, you know, every time that you go, oh, their bats are coming around, suddenly their pitchers are giving up 10 RBIs to one dude in one game. Oh, the bats are back, and then they go to St. Louis, and their pitchers, the Cardinals pitchers are no good anyway, and they trot out these meh guys, and you can't touch them. And you're like, all right, I'm not really sure I understand it. So I don't know if you want to help me out on that. I would love to have you help me out. Of course, this is a old-school, traditional call-in show. John Fricke with you till 2 o'clock this afternoon. I got a bunch of stuff to get into today. Certainly the Braves are right there. If you, I keep asking for it, and I don't get a whole lot of calls on it because I think all of you out there are like, yeah, I don't know either, John. I don't know what to tell you. I don't know what the deal is. But let me give you some specifics here. You know, Riley himself, he's a plus fielder. We all understand that, and we can't wait to get him to the All-Star break, and they're going to stick with him. But I keep wondering if they shouldn't just, if they shouldn't put Devon at third and let Jarvis play short and then put Riley somewhere, send him to Florida, because his inability to see a pitch is costing him his career. And I don't know why he struggles with seeing one pitch. The pitchers laugh at him. They go, oh, I just throw this sweeper and out of the zone, he'll swing at it. Oh, I just throw this thing over in the line, he'll swing at it. How does he not know? I mean, how does he not know that that's all he's going to get, a steady diet of it? Just sit dead red, let him throw that crap, and then, you know, when you do get a pitch to hit, swing. But otherwise, he doesn't, because he doesn't just miss, right? He misses by like 4 feet. Now, the Braves used to have a player back in the day, way back in the day, in the 70s and 80s, for a brief period of time, who was a really fun guy. He was from the Dominican Republic, I believe. His name was Rufino Linares. Now, Rufino Linares actually had a little bit of pop in his bat, but he struck out an awful lot, and dude swung at everything. He was the one guy I expected to have a ball short hop home plate, and he was going to cricket that ball out of the ballpark for a home run, because he swung at everything. And so one day, one of the reporters said to Rufino, why are you not more patient at the plate? You know, I mean, you swing at everything. Why not be a little bit more patient? And Rufino had, I thought, one of the greatest lines I've ever heard. He said, because, my friend, you don't walk off the island. And I went, you know what? That's actually pretty good. He's right. You don't walk off the island. You have to hit your way off the island. I gotcha. That's actually, and I think that's like where Austin Riley's headspace is. I don't want to walk. I guess. Wow. So you tell me, did the Braves need another bat? I think the Braves need another bat. Shouldn't we just install Jarvis as short and say we're good with it for the rest of the year? And just let that guy kind of become the cause celeb of the team? You tell me, 404-726-0929. As always, we could talk about the Falcons today, because we are 13 days away from rookies reporting to training camp. So here we go, and I'll tell you about my little, not disagreement with Oren, but how we saw things differently the other night on the show. And when I was filling in on Wednesday night, I'll walk you through that. We have it was a Tua Penix thing. And he has no trust in Michael Penix Jr., but we'll get into that. We have World Cup today, of course. France versus Spain is already set. We have England and Norway at 5 o'clock, and then at 9 o'clock you get Argentina against Switzerland, and so that's at 9 o'clock tonight. I am rooting for Norway. If you're a Brit, I get it. I'm not anti-Brit here, okay? I just happen to be like 80% Norwegian, so I got to row the boat.

You know, I just got to. I got to go full Viking. All right. I mean, but I don't know that they're going to win. But we get the semifinal. The two winners here today are going to be in the semifinal at Mercedes-Benz Stadium. And it could be Norway and Switzerland, that's for sure. But if it ends up being Harry Kane against Lionel Messi, I don't even want to venture a guess as to how much those tickets are going to cost. It may shatter a world record for a get-in price for a ticket. It wouldn't stun me if the get-in price topped $3,000. It wouldn't stun me if the get-in price topped $4,000 a ticket to get into the top of the stadium to watch that soccer game here at Mercedes-Benz. It wouldn't shock me. I mean, you could talk about the funny thing is, if it's England and Argentina, and this is no offense to Switzerland or Norway, if it is Harry Kane against Lionel Messi, if you're looking on the other side, France versus Spain and England versus Argentina, it's almost as though, in a lot of ways, the semifinals are more intriguing than the whatever the actual final is, unless it's England versus France and they want to go to war again, because, you know, those guys like to fight wars all the time. Anyway, so we got a lot to talk about. Hawks Summer League, I got a thought about that. And then there's this story about Bryce Harper that you have to hear after the break. This is something I want to talk to you about, okay, at 404-726-0929. But what should the Braves do here at the All-Star break? How do you kind of grade the first, air quotes, half of the season? Do the Braves need to go after another bat fast? Because this is just ridiculous. We're going to talk about Bryce Harper. You're always welcome to talk about. If you want to talk about the World Cup, you can. If you want to talk about the Falcons, you're always welcome. Of course, college football and NFL are on my show 24/7, 365. You can jump in and talk about all those all the time because we are 7 weeks away today. 7 weeks today from the first FBS games of the year, okay? 49 days. 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Back with that Bryce Harper story in a moment that I want you to hear. And jump on the show. Love to talk to you at 404-726-0929.

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4: 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John Fricke, Northern Kia Studios. Braves, I don't know how you grade their first half here. It is draft day for Major League Baseball. I mentioned there are changes coming to the draft. There are going to be big changes potentially coming to Major League Baseball very soon. And some of it may not be good. And Bryce Harper is kind of right in the middle of that right now at the moment. And I'll explain just a moment here. Let's welcome you in again. 404-726-0929 if you want to jump in on the Falcons of the World Cup. You want to talk Hawks Summer League. And I got a bunch of fun stories today. How about that story about, because I want somebody to explain it to me, the Spurs, Josh Hagedorn. Hey, Josh, before I get to Danny and Sean, quick question. Did you see, well, first off, hi.
5: What's up, John?
4: Did you see the story about the Spurs television play-by-play guy getting fired for cheating on his girlfriend?
5: I had no idea. I saw the story about, you know, Wembanyama signing his extension.
4: No, no, no.
5: I didn't see nothing about that.
4: No, you got
5: to
4: go.
5: That's drama. I didn't see nothing about that.
4: You've got to go. It's Jacob Toney. You've got to go read up on this because I'm going to want you to weigh in on it. His name is Jacob Toney. Read that story.
5: No, I need to see this, how you got fired for something like that.
4: You can go to my at John Fricke on X, and I think it's like the second one down on my feed, and just click on it because I don't understand. This story baffles me. Let's get to Danny. He is on with John. Hey, Danny, welcome to the program.
6: Hey, good morning, John. Good afternoon or good lunch. But this is going to be one of the few times you and I agree because, you know, we disagree a lot. First, just want to say I think the world of Austin Riley. He's one of my favorite Braves character, good family man, and so on. But it may be time to have to pull the plug. And that average now is, what I saw, the last time I did not see the game last night, but I saw the game against Pittsburgh. He struck out three times and he wasn't even close.
4: He's not even close.
6: Hey, there's slumps, you know, Baldwin's coming back now and everybody goes, but, you know, shoot, I remember I got cut from the high school team, and I was kind of looking like him in that game. He's not seeing the ball. He's not dialed in, and it looks really, really bad. I wonder if he's maybe get his vision checked. What did he do last night? Did he strike out again last night? What happened last night?
4: He got one of the three quality hits that the Braves managed to string together against the Cardinals in that rain-delayed loss.
6: Now, here's my breaking point. Maybe you agree with that. We're managing the Braves right now, and you and I are thinking alike. I'll tell you where I'm done, all right? I'm going to leave them in as soon as that average goes below 200. That's it.
4: You got to figure this out. I mean,
6: it's bad.
4: You got a lot invested in this guy. He is a plus fielder, obviously. You know, you've seen him have a lot of power, you know, but there's something that's, I have no idea.
6: I do want to let you know I do respect you, and I did go to the casino. We still disagree on this Falcons win total. It was 7.5, and I took the under, but instead of betting 100, I thought of you, and I only bet 70.
4: You should have bet 1,000. Look, stand by. Matter of fact, that's what the Bryce Harper story is going to be about. Stand by your conviction. Dude, you may be right. I don't know. I mean, just because I say so. Look, I've had the Falcons in the playoffs every year since Arthur Smith showed up, and they failed on every year, you know? So don't listen to me. I am not the advice you want to listen to. Matter of fact, you would have made a lot of money betting against me. So I'm just a positive guy. That's all. And I don't bet anymore because I learned my lesson. Thanks, Danny. Do appreciate it. Let's get to Sean. He's on with John. Hey, Sean, welcome to the show.
7: Hey, John. Thanks for having me. First, I just want to say I agree with everything you said about Riley. I named my dog Riley. That's how much I loved him, but I think it's over at this point. But I actually wanted to ask about the recent news out of Athens, the contract extensions for Bobo and Schumann. I think Bobo, you know, he's had his ups and downs, but given the body of work last year, I think – you know, everyone's happy to see him back, but I was shocked to see Glenn Schumann get extended.

0: I mean, he recruits well. You know, we have the talent out there. But it seems like every game last year, with the exception of maybe the SEC championship, that our defense just let us hang. And he seemed to be a big part of it. I mean, I don't know if all the blame goes on him, or is this still Kirby's defense? And some's got to go with Kirby as well. But I just want to know what you think about.
1: Well, I want to let me ask you a couple questions. I was about to get to that. I said to myself as you were talking about Schumann, I said, "Well, whose defense is this really? I mean, is it Schumann's or is it Kirby's? Because you know there are three types of head coaches in college sports. Well, really, but in college sports, there are head coaches who are actively involved and really are the de facto offensive coordinator. There are head coaches who are actively involved and de facto the defensive coordinator. And there are head coaches who are just sort of figureheads who let everybody else kind of run the show. And they just kind of like lord over the program. And your guys call this and your guys call that. And you know, maybe I'll have final say on something. But it strikes me that Kirby's always been sort of the guy who really has his hands deep into the defense, and so it's really, if he has a good working agreement and a working arrangement with Schumann, I mean, I would think that, you know, Kirby wants to keep him around. He's friendly with him. He likes working with him, I think. I mean, what do you think?
0: Yeah, I mean, I think Kirby has his hands all over this team. I mean, sure. It probably starts with the culture, but certainly the X's and O's and motivating players. And honestly, I mean, scheme aside, I think that's where Schumann lacks the most. I mean, he just seems asleep on the sidelines. I mean, I remember Dan Lanning when he was in that spot. I mean, he seemed to be getting the defense up, and Kirby has no issue with that. But I don't know. It just seems like Schumann, if it isn't his defense, not really sure what role he's filling at this point.
1: Yeah, and again, we can't know the inner workings. But I will say this. I wouldn't necessarily, you know, when you have that coach, if you're fortunate enough as a college fan, and we'll just leave it at college football, but it really translates to any sport. But if you're in college football, if you have that coach, and Georgia has that coach, seems that apparently Indiana now has that coach, and they're fairly rare to have that coach. When you do, like Texas doesn't have that coach, right? That's the problem with Texas. They don't have that coach.
0: They got Muschamp now, so you know, we'll see how that goes.
1: But still they don't have, I mean, I like Sark a lot. I know Sark. I mean, you know, when he was OC here with the Falcons, I like Steve a lot. You know, Alabama doesn't have that coach. I mean, Florida's gone through 18 guys looking for that coach. So when you have that coach, it's fairly rare, I think I put my, Nebraska used to have that coach, obviously, you know, but not no more. And I would put my faith and trust in Kirby. Look, the program itself, Sean, has not really slipped. It's managed to maintain in an era. Look at everybody else around you. Everybody else in the SEC, literally except for maybe Vanderbilt, everybody else in the SEC is slipping and sliding, trying to hang on with you know, their fingernails here, trying to get back into relevance, and Georgia just kind of keeps on keeping on, right?
0: Yeah, definitely. I mean, I wouldn't trade Georgia's position for any other team in the country. But the expectations are there. You know, fans want to see consistency, especially on the defensive side of the ball. And, you know, it's always been an issue. I mean, outside of 21, 22, 23, I mean, I think we've had some questions about the secondary at times. It seems like quarterbacks carve us up from game to game. But I just don't really – and if Kirby is that guy and he is that coach with the program, then, you know, what's the point of keeping Schumann? I mean, is it, you know – all else equal, whether
1: well,
0: he's there
1: again,
0: or not.
1: You have to have somebody. He can't obviously. The point is that, you know, the working relationship, right, is, you know, critical and fundamental. You know, and when all the people want a Bobo fired, again, it's the working relationship between, you know, the coaches that is a critical factor. You know, you're not having anybody push back, and you know, when you're Kirby is the Lord, he is the king, he's the master of the estate here, and everybody has to have people who are going to fall in line. I mean, for lack of a better term, he can't have people fighting him. It is what, you know, look at this. Sometimes Saban had to, of course, Saban went through so many different coordinators, but the times where it wasn't working, you saw where it wasn't working. And well, nothing Lane Kiffin ever worked anywhere, but you know, the whole arguments that he would have with his own assistants on the sideline, who didn't understand that it was Nick Saban's show. And so this is Kirby's show. So I if I were a Georgia fan, I would put my faith and trust that until it falls apart and it doesn't show like any signs that it's going to. Matter of fact, I think Georgia's favored to win the SEC this year for a reason. I think I put my faith and trust in him. I know it's frustrating, but let me ask you this, Sean. When Georgia won the back-to-backs and the NIL popped in, I said on the air, and I'm saying it to Indiana fans now because, you know, they just had that remarkable 16-0 season. 10-2 in this era, 10-2 is a really, really good record. 10-2 gets you into the playoffs if you're in the SEC or Big Ten. That's the goal. The idea of going 16-0, to go 16-0, Indiana had to win 5 games all away from home, all in the fourth quarter, all at the end of the game. That just doesn't happen. And
0: it happens in the Big Ten. But no, you're totally right. Look, I
1: beat Miami. Hang on, they beat Miami. They beat Miami at Miami. You know, they beat Oregon twice, including both away from home twice. They beat Alabama 38-3, 38-3 out in the Rose Bowl. But you know, yeah. I mean, they were the best.
0: I can't take that, away that kind from of a season. Season.
1: Yeah, that. Yeah, okay. So that season doesn't happen, and it's I just don't see any look like for example this year. The winner of the Miami-Notre Dame game, because their schedules are what they are, has a chance to go unbeaten. I don't know that anybody else does, because it's just too hard in this day and age of the NIL, and Georgia's maintained. It's hard sometimes, Sean, for some fans to wrap their brains around the fact that they're not going to be, because you get a taste of, like you guys did, you know, with the back-to-backs, you get a taste of, ask Clemson. Or ask Bama now of what it's like to fall off. You guys haven't fallen off. You're still there. You're still relevant.
0: Yeah, definitely. And, you know, I'm not trying to sour the parade. I mean, Kirby's done a great job, but I guess really my ultimate issue is that we still have Schumann and we lost Muschamp. Maybe it was just a personality thing. I think Muschamp had the fire. But Glenn recruits, and that's very important in NIL. We still get talent on the field, but I was just a bit surprised to see the news that, you know, we're giving him an extension, you know, at this point in time. But
1: well,
0: agreed.
1: Sean, I really appreciate your call because we have a chance to talk about it. As a Nebraska fan, and Florida fans will tell you this, Florida State fans may be able to tell it to you too, even Georgia fans can remember, you know, going through the, you know, Ray Goff and Don in years and whatnot. But when Alabama went through all the mics, you know, Mike Price, Roll Tide, Destiny, Mike DeBose, Mike Shula. When you get on the wheel of coaches, dude, it's really hard to, I mean, that becomes a real problem. So you do whatever you take. If that means you extend Schumann and what does Kirby need to stay as the Georgia head coach for the next 20 years, right? That's what you're really after. Sean's right. I understand why he's surprised. But at the same time, boy, how many people would, if you're not a fan of Georgia, how many people out there, and maybe not named Ohio State or Indiana at the moment, would raise your hands to be the Georgia Bulldog football program? Well, I see a bunch of hands. I see pretty much everybody. Oh, there's an Alabama. Oh, there's an Alabama hand raising. The Alabama. We don't want to be the Georgia part. You don't? Really? What if your coach gets fired this year? We're going to be back. Yeah, look, I like all your young players. I like, you know, you got Kroll and Morgan, Russell. You've got a lot of really good young players that look like they're going to be dynamic threats on offense. But the but is that the SEC, again, the NIL has made the SEC so deep, and for that matter, the top of the Big Ten so deep, that, boy, you can't lose that third game, because it's like everybody's going to lose two. If you go 11-1 in the Big Ten of the SEC, you are a really bloody good team. Well, you're one of the top two teams in the nation, frankly. On Sports Radio 92.9 The Game. Yeah.
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0: and 2 minutes later scored the game winner for La Roja to end the match 2-1. All the soccer fans who were hoping for a Spain versus France semifinal got their wish. The matchup is set to take place in Arlington, Texas on Tuesday, with a place in the final up for grabs. I'm Fernando Carlos.
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The NIL has, this is why Saban left. He saw, Kalen DeBoer can coach, but he saw what Kalen DeBoer was going to get. He was going to get stuck in an era where Saban could go out and get, you know, 22 5-stars to start and 22 more 5-stars behind them because he was Alabama. And Georgia could kind of do the same thing, and they'd have essentially one and two deep 5-stars. That doesn't happen anymore. They can get a whole bunch of 5-stars, you know, that can start for them, but the rest of those 5-stars, they're leaving. Because Georgia, because somebody else is going to say, hey, 5-star, come over here. We'll pay you some money. And Georgia can't pay everybody, and so they leave. And what happens is, if a player gets dinged or another player doesn't perform, is that the depth where Georgia killed you, where Alabama killed you, was Jalen Hurts would go out and Tua Tagovailoa would come in, right? I mean, it was a depth thing. It's like, oh, we'll just replace that with another guy, you know? And Georgia did the same thing. Look at their defensive linemen. Ah, yeah, that guy, okay, Carter's out, we'll just bring this other guy. I mean, it was just like unbelievable. But now the other guy, yeah, that other guy, he isn't. You know, we have a top 10 pick in the NFL draft, and the other guy's a top 10 pick in the NFL draft. Well, the other guy now is like, I'm not sure, he's more of a third rounder. And so there's a drop-off. And that's where, you know, we all understand that. That's the NIL's made the look. Again, there's no reason Vanderbilt should be out there doing what Vanderbilt did last year, except for the fact that now the Vanderbilt, with its new stadium, can compete a little bit. All right, I mentioned this Bryce Harper story. I want you to keep your eyes on something. Today's a Major League draft. I mentioned there's changes coming to the Major League draft that Major League Baseball wants to implement. No high school players. This may be the last draft today that has high school players in it. And they want to shorten the draft. They want to take the amount of money in the draft pool for each team and cut it in half and all these kind of things in an effort to save money, because Major League Baseball is looking at money and trying to get revenue into the game. Every league is, all the time. We all understand that. But this story with Bryce Harper is like, it's more complex in the sense of my question to you as soon as I finish reading it to you. It comes out of the Philadelphia Inquirer. That's not the National Inquirer. Philadelphia Inquirer is the big honking newspaper in Philadelphia. Story says that a guy named Terry Thompson. Terry Thompson lost $1.5 million on bets that he placed with FanDuel. $1.5 million he lost with FanDuel. So what did FanDuel do? They gave Terry Thompson the VIP treatment. We like Terry Thompson. He just gave us $1.5 million of his money. And included in that VIP treatment that FanDuel gave to Terry Thompson was a personalized video message to Terry from Phillies star Bryce Harper. Hey, Terry, how you doing? It's Bryce. Hey, thanks for being FanDuel, blah, blah, blah. Now, understand the context. At the end of the year, at the end of this season, there's a new CBA. And baseball could be facing a possible strike. The small market teams, the Pittsburghs, the Kansas Cities, the Cincinnati's, the small market teams, have had enough with the Los Angeles Dodgers paying players $12 a year and deferring $800 billion in crypto for the next 500 years. You know, they've had enough of it. They can't compete. They say, we cannot compete on this kind of a playing level because the revenue streams that are available to the local revenue streams to the Dodgers or the Yankees or the Mets, they're tapping the, everybody shares the national revenue streams, but the local revenue streams, that stays local. And so we have got to have a salary cap. We need a salary cap in baseball. Otherwise, we're never going to be able to compete. And Kansas City just going to, they're building a new stadium downtown, going to have a bunch of seats, a beautiful ballpark. They want to be able to fill it. They're going to have, like the Braves, a whole bunch of, you know, stuff around it and whatnot. And they need to have that, but they can't compete. They can't put a team out there, though. Actually, they're playing pretty well this year, obviously, but they still want a salary cap. It's going to be a demand. And we'll have to see what that in terms of the floor and the ceiling and how they grandfather in certain contracts that exist now, the Shohei's of the world, whatever. Which is also something you should keep in mind as the Braves move forward here, as I talked to you about the trade deadline, that renting Scooble isn't necessarily a bad thing, because if you're going to make a run for it and Scooble's going to be the guy that can help you, you know, get to a

World Series, getting him into a long-term deal would hamstring you maybe if you have a new cap because you don't know what's going to be. So in return, what do the players want? You know, the players are balking, obviously, at the idea of a salary cap. What do they want in return? They're going to ask for a bunch of stuff, obviously. But what they really, one of the things that's really important to them, according to the stories, are they want a larger share of the gambling revenue. The players want a larger share of the gambling revenue. They also want the players to be able to get individual endorsement deals with sportsbooks and casinos. Now, we all know, as sports fans, that we have seen the NBA and Major League Baseball, kind of most notably, but it's rife everywhere. It's been going on forever in terms of stuff that looks like shady or is flat-out rigged. I went down to Tulane in the 80s, and they had never forget, I was in their old basketball stadium, which was pretty cool, small little 5,000-seat stadium. They had a player named John Hot Rod Williams. And Father Eamon Kelly was the president of Tulane, and I went down there and did a... Because I had done the whole series with SMU, okay? I had done that whole series on SMU and what had taken place for CNN. So I went down to Tulane to do that story, too. And John Hot Rod Williams was having... they would take his shoes, okay, out of his locker after a game, and they would go into a room that had another ante room that had a bunch of boosters in there, and the boosters would stick wads of $100 bills in his shoes, and they would take his shoes back in a towel and put it in his locker. They caught him doing this. He was getting tons of money. But he wasn't, I don't think, rigging games. That's the difference here. And we've all seen the videos of guys that are out there in the NBA. Oh, I just lost the basketball. And you're like, wait, what is this? Oh, it's a prop bet. Oh, he went over 6.5 turnovers. Oh, I lost the ball again. I mean, this stuff is shady beyond. It's shady to the point of, oh, he's guilty of sin, right? We've all seen this. The pitchers in Major League Baseball, short hopping 45-foot fastballs. Oh, yeah. Yeah, okay. We see it. And they're all worried about it. That to the point where the leagues are saying maybe we need to outlaw prop bets. You know, no prop bets. Because that seems to be the big thing now, is it? Because you can control an individual prop bet if you're a player. You know, over under 6.5 turnovers. I just happened to lose another one. And the game was out of control in the fourth quarter. Put me in, coach. You know, we're down by 20. Oh, I lost another. Oh, I lost another. Damn, I went over. So I think that's my bookie right now calling me here. So forgive me for a second. I'll have to turn this off. I forgot to turn it off before the show began. So we have this thing where the players in baseball want to negotiate more of the revenue from gambling. Okay, and I want to ask you, how worried? Because this is scary to me. I'm worried and scared about games being rigged, and these sports, are you worried about it? I'm scared and worried about games being rigged. God forbid that a referee or something, one of the reasons I say I want full-time refs in the NFL is to make sure that we have some accountability here and oversight to make sure that they're not calling phantom plays. Like, ask the Saints and Rams, right? We've all had the plays. Kyle Pitts in the back of the end zone, Kansas City Chiefs. I mean, we don't say yet, oh, that's rigged. But boy, we think it, don't we? We think it when it's so blatant, we go, well, okay, that's blatant. And then we have the instant replay or in soccer VAR, and even VAR, you're going, oh, man, really? I mean, that's come on. That's not that. Replay, you know, okay. So we're worried about rigged. I'm also worried on a second front about gambling. By the way, none of which has to do with you gambling and losing all of your money. That's on you, dude. If you want to go gamble on sports, lose all your money, or I don't care, you want to go to the casino and play blackjack, you go do you, okay? I don't bet on sports anymore, but not because I'm afraid of losing my money, but because I did lose my money. No, I'm not very good at it. I've just never been very good at betting on sports. It's crapshoot. And I just went, yeah, I don't think I'm going to do that anymore. So I stopped about 25, 30 years ago, and I just said, yeah, I think I'm done. But if you're doing it, that's fine. I have no problem with anybody, you know, wagering on a game. That doesn't bother me. But I'm worried about two things. I remain steadfastly worried in light of all of the,
you know,

0: video that we've seen from Major League Baseball, the NBA, elsewhere, about stuff being rigged. And I'm also really starting to get genuinely concerned for the referees, the coaches, and the players involved. Because I want to take you back to that story about a year ago about the poker, you know, the guys that were involved in the illegal poker thing. I just worry that there's somebody out there, and I'm not saying this Terry Thompson, but there's somebody out there, and I'm really not saying him, okay? But there's somebody else out there who is going to lose a bunch of money on a prop bet or something, and the next thing you know, we're going to have a headline we don't want to read. You know where I'm going with this. I'm genuinely concerned for the health and well-being of coaches and players and referees. And I don't want it to get to a point where somebody gets themselves shot and killed before we say, wait, maybe this gambling thing isn't working out. And I'm not saying we have to, I'm not some teetotaler that says, no, no gambling. I'm all for it. They could put a casino. I said they ought to turn CNN Center into a casino, but the state of Georgia don't want to do that. And I've been in favor of sports gambling in the state of Georgia. So I'm not trying to talk out both sides of my mouth. I'm just saying that I have concerns about it. And so I'm wondering if you share any of those same concerns, because now when Major League Baseball goes into this contract discussion, they are going to ask, the players are going to ask. And when I say ask, they're going to demand, because if the owners really want a salary cap, the players are going to have a lot of leverage. The players are going to be able to put their plant their flag in the ground and say, this is where we're standing. And if you don't budge, guess what? We don't play. And baseball is going to be in for a long strike. And it's going to be ugly. And the players are going to say, all that gambling revenue, because the teams are making a boatload. I mean, they're making a boatload right now. They say, all that gambling, we want a huge chunk of that. We want half more. And, oh, by the way, our players should be able to go out and represent all these casinos and sports books and make a bazillion dollars doing that. Are you okay with that? Do you share concerns that I have? Because when Terry Thompson lost $1.5 million on FanDuel, FanDuel said, Bryce Harper, here, stare into this cell phone and cameo and say hi to Terry Thompson. And Bryce did it. I'm just asking. So that's another thing we talk about. We can also get back into the Braves and Austin Riley. I don't know. Bet on the under on Austin Riley on hits per game, which I think is 0.1. 0.1. How many hits will Austin Riley have today? Over under 0.1. Well, John, I mean, you could do 0.5 because it's one hit. No, I don't even think it's a half. It's like, does he get close? Oh, he was close. That'll count. It was just foul. Oh, my God. Top of the hour is the noon hour. Braves play tonight, 7:15. First of two games remaining before the All-Star break. They are going to go into the All-Star break in first place, alone in first place in the NL East. How do you grade the Braves from opening day to the All-Star break? And does it bother you? Because this story is, and I got to find out if Josh read the story about the Spurs play-by-play. Josh, did you read it yet?
1: Oh, my goodness, John.
0: Okay, we'll get to it right after the break. Oh, my goodness.
1: I did. Yes, sir.
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5: 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Northern Kia Studios, John Fricke with you on this Saturday. 13 days from now, the Falcons rookies report. College football is, for FBS, is 7 Saturdays away, 7 weeks away. And we have college football 49 days from now. Matter of fact, FCS will start a couple of days before that. We're 47 days away. And you're going to get Chattanooga at West Georgia to kick off the season on Thursday, the 29th. So we got 47 days, August 27, Chattanooga at West Georgia. And if you're a Wolves fan, Braves fan, old habits die hard. They're still the West Georgia Braves to me. Go Mox, go! Look, I used to do play by play for the Mox up in Chattanooga, so I like the Mox, and I do. By the way, Georgia Tech opens fall camp in 18 days. On July 29th. And then, of course, they open the season against Prime in Colorado. How about that for an opener? Georgia Tech, they have a lot of black and gold in that game up in Boulder. And Georgia will open up camp in the first weekend in August here. A lot to talk about as we count down to football here. World Cup, France versus Spain is set today, 5 o'clock. England versus Norway, yes way. And then 9 o'clock, Argentina against Switzerland. And the winners of those two games will play at Mercedes-Benz Stadium on Wednesday night. Yeah, as we were mentioning here, I'm a little concerned about this story that broke in Philadelphia that Bryce Harper has been using. FanDuel asked him to do a personalized FaceTime cameo message to this guy that lost $1.5 million, saying, "Keep it up." Wait, I don't. He didn't say that. He just, it was a thank you for being such a great person, such a great member of VIP of FanDuel. And it's like, really? We're going to encourage this and use Bryce Harper to encourage? Okay. I just thought that was really, I don't know where we're going with this, but it's all set against the fact that baseball's about to have a collective bargaining agreement at the end of the year. They're going to be a new contract. The owners want a salary cap, and the players want mucho more gambling revenue. And I don't know where this is headed. And then a story I didn't get a chance to weigh in on this week. The San Antonio Spurs had a play-by-play guy, Jacob Toney, television guy. And he's dating this girl for like 6 years, okay? So they're in a long-term relationship. And apparently he goes out and has a little fling with the sister of one of the players on the team. Well, the girlfriend gets all mad and when she finds out. I understand that. And so she posts a bunch of pictures up online of him, kissing this other girl and calling him out for having an affair and whatever. And he gets fired. He gets fired from his job by the Spurs. I'm like, wait a minute now. There's got to be more to this story than what's being reported.
6: John. John, first of all, it's not that she posted pictures. She hacked into my man's Instagram account. So she was in his Instagram account, and then she was making these posts that alluded to him having this affair with this player's sister. So it's not like she was doing it on her own. She literally, and I can guarantee you how this played out, my man was like sleeping somewhere. He was at home taking a nap. And she just grabbed his phone and she got into it and she just started going through it. Like most women who think they're detectives, and it's insane, but she went through his phone and then she just started posting this stuff. And she essentially

0: led to this man losing his job. But
1: why? I don't understand why he lost his job.
0: But is...
1: That's what I don't get.
0: Okay, professionally, I don't think that crosses a line, but from a PR standpoint...
1: Of course not.
0: From a PR standpoint, it's just bad.
1: What PR standpoint?
0: Engaging in a relationship with a... He's the play-by-play guy. And yes, I understand. Mm-hmm. If he's in a relationship with a young lady for, you know, 6 years or whatever... But if he's engaging in a relationship with a player's sister, if nobody had found out about it, then nobody would say anything. But his girlfriend.
1: Wait a second. Walk me through this. I got questions.
0: Okay.
1: Fine. A.
0: Let's go.
1: They said it was an affair. Was it an affair? It wasn't an affair.
0: Okay, we have...
1: There's no affair.
0: What we have is pictures that the young lady, his, I guess, now ex-girlfriend posted of him kissing this other woman. It was like some photo booth. You know, we see the photo booth pictures.
1: The strip photos, right? I saw them, right.
0: So it's those pictures. So she posted those, which she obviously was privy to or found those somewhere. I just think from a PR standpoint it just looks bad. It just looks really bad.
1: It doesn't look bad to me.
0: I don't understand what's bad about this. You're on the outside looking in, John. But no.
1: I don't understand so much about this, Josh. Let me just walk people away. Now, there has to be, I said in my post, there's got to be more to the story here. Because just on its surface,
0: Okay, go ahead. Sorry.
1: It's not a fireable offense by any means. First off, it's not an affair. What the hell? Affairs? You're his girlfriend. If he leaves you for another girl, he's not having an affair on you. He's not married to you, okay? There's no marriage. There's not even a legal marriage. There's nothing. He left you for another girlfriend. So what? We've all done it. Every guy's done it, right? There was a time where I was dating at CNN. There was a time where I was dating two girls at the same time, and I walked into the break room on the second floor of CNN and the cafe and the CNN cafeteria, and they were having lunch together, and I was like, "Oh, this is probably not going to go well for me."
0: But John, you have to understand, this was before social media, and this is before social media.
1: That doesn't matter. No, no, no, no. Hang on.
0: It does, though.
1: All right. No, Josh, stop. All right, answer a few questions.
0: Okay.
1: Okay. What? Yes or no? There was an affair? Because the answer is no. There was no affair. There can't be.
0: John,
1: he wasn't married. No. Yes or no?
0: John, no.
1: Legally, letter of the law.
0: Legally,
1: there was
0: no. Legally, okay, no affair. No, there was no affair.
1: No,
0: legally,
1: okay, that's stop. Just so there is no affair. Second is the sister of the player. Is she an employee of the team?
0: She is not.
1: Okay, then there's no violation.
0: She is an adult.
1: No violation of workplace impropriety here. She doesn't work for the team. I don't care that her brother does. That's irrelevant. My brother works for, you know, a tech company in Nebraska. If I were to, you know, go, and I'm not, this is the terrible thing, but it there's no impropriety here.
0: But nowadays, John,
1: you could probably say, you know, keep this on the down low.
0: Everybody is trying
1: but
0: to get
1: nothing
0: ahead
1: wrong
0: of
1: with
0: the
1: this.
0: Story. No, and there, I don't, I'm not saying that there is anything wrong with it. I just think nowadays with the social media and with the scrutiny and everything that comes with it, with everybody putting everything out on display, you have to be prepared for certain reactions from certain people and certain organizations. Like,
1: well, if I were the guy, if I were him, if I were Jacob Toney, I'd lawyer up and sue the San Antonio Spurs like mad.
0: I mean, the Boston Celtics fired Ime Udoka for the same thing.
1: Oh, I know. Well,
0: it's ridiculous.
1: I mean, I said at the time I thought it was ridiculous.
0: But these are private.
1: I mean,
0: entities. Is
1: the problem. This is the problem with contracts. See, this is the problem, and I only know this because I've signed multiple personal services contracts in television and radio. Is they put this stupid clause in there. Mine has it. You know, mine. Now I'm not currently. I'm no longer under contract. Okay, which is kind of nice because they can't fire me. I'm literally unfireable.

0: They could say, they could call, Mike Conti could call me up and say, John, we're not going to use you anymore. Okay. I mean, you want to say that's tantamount to firing? Okay, fine. But after my last contract expired and I chose to do this, I'm not under contract anymore. They can't fire me. So it's like, that's kind of nice. I'm fireable. They could choose not to use me. That's a different story. But you can't fire me and take away benefits. I get no benefits. You know, so you're not taking anything away from me. And you're obviously not hurting my career at all if you decide to go somewhere else. The personal services contracts all have a clause. It's a morals clause. And they are so vague. And I've always hated this. This is why you need an attorney to go over a contract. If you're going to sign a contract with any organization, anything and anywhere, make sure you get it vetted by an attorney because, you know, I'm fully aware of what the morals, I was never worried about the morals clause because I didn't think I would ever run up against it. I was never going to put the company in a bad light, but I did get, while I was working, for Fox, I did get under contract. I did get divorced. And, and during that time, I was dating other women. So what? It's my personal life. You know, as long as I'm not, you know, damaging you in any way, and he didn't do any damage to the team. None.
1: And no, John,
0: there's no damage here.
1: I agree with you, and I think it's a shame that we have reached a point here in society where people's lives, people's livelihoods, their professions can be disrupted or, essentially destroyed because you have vindictive or, people who want to knock you down via social media. Because this was clearly a post that his girlfriend, she had gained access to his account. Clearly, this was not something that he had posted on his own. She clearly posted this. But she sought to destroy this man via social media.
0: I'm not actually mad at her. If she's mad, I mean, what she did was slimy. That's for sure. I guess there
1: slimiest
0: might be
1: slimiest of the slimy, just greasy.
0: Yeah, and maybe there is some way that he could and of course he made a huge mistake. And this Jacob Tony guy, he made one big mistake. He wrote this thing about this. Blah, blah, blah, blah, blah. I'm so sorry, I cheated on my girlfriend. You didn't cheat on your girlfriend, you moron. There's no cheating on girlfriends. Okay, there's no cheating on girlfriends. You don't want to see, you could date multiple women. There's no law against it. And if she has a problem with it, she can leave. It's not cheating.
1: But that's the problem with social media because everybody is on board with, you have this conglomerate of people who feel the same way you feel, whether it's right or wrong. But they're going to get behind it. And then obviously the Spurs organization, they needed to get out in front of it and they don't want this to become a story and they don't want this to be on their organization.
0: All right, so we're going
1: to,
0: now what's going to happen is we're going to have everybody start diving into everybody else's personal lives and their personal business.
1: That's the problem with social media.
0: No, stay out of people's personal business. This is not your business. Look, the Diana Rossini thing, right? Okay, so the Diana Rossini thing, right? The whole Vrabel Rossini thing. The only thing I had a concern about was there any impropriety in terms of proprietary information passed from Diana Rossini to Mike Vrabel in any way as it related to players in the game?
1: Agreed.
0: Their personal relationship and Vrabel's marriage, he's cheating on his wife, is of no consequence to me at all.
1: Yeah, she's married. He's married. Like, it doesn't matter.
0: Yeah, but so what? Who cares? It doesn't matter.
1: If she, though, has been given this kind of insider track, like you said, John.
0: Sure,
1: yes,
0: that's
1: that
0: different.
1: Is the conflict. But them
0: right.
1: two wanting,
0: but we have to prove that,
1: which we haven't done. But them.
0: So that's why I said until they prove that, then there's no fireable offense. And to me, anyway. And here, there's nothing. There's literally nothing. And the dude's got fired for nothing.
1: But unfortunately,
0: but
1: that's
0: I can't date.
1: Not the
0: basically, what do you? What do you mean it's not the society? You can't get fired for choosing to date somebody
1: else.
0: You can't. That's what they did.
1: They
0: no,
1: just proved
0: you can't.
1: It. John, they just proved it that you cannot.
0: No, you.
1: You
0: cannot you
1: can't
0: get fired for, date,
1: on,
0: for choosing who to date.
1: You cannot be. Well,
0: that is just that is not in any way an acceptable situation. Like I said, if I'm him, he shouldn't have, first off, he shouldn't have growled to his former girlfriend. That is just stupid.
1: If he lawyers up,
0: secondly,
1: then we'll figure it out.

0: But yeah. At this point,
1: yeah, I would lawyer up. Job. Damn right I would.
0: He's lost his
1: I
0: job.
1: I would sue the hell out of the San Antonio Spurs.
0: He's lost his job at this point, and he has.
1: Yeah,
0: his
1: I mean, you can't tell me who I can and cannot date. Where did the San Antonio Spurs get off telling him who he can and cannot date? What the hell made them the arbiter of anything? I find this to be wholly unacceptable.
0: Should the player whose sister he's dating come out and give a statement and say it's cool?
1: No, it's none of his business. It's his sister. If I'm the player, I'm saying, go talk to her. What are you talking to me about? I got none in here.
0: That's the yin and yang of social media. It can make you famous and it can tear you down in a heartbeat. And that's
1: but
0: why
1: tear him down. Who looks bad here? I'm dating one girl. I decided to date another. How is that a bad look? Walk me through that.
0: It's not a bad look to you, John, but it's a bad look to millions of other people out there who see
1: this.
0: Well,
1: whoever those millions of other people are ignorant ignoramuses ought to get a life.
0: They're not on the same level.
1: They're pathetic.
0: Yeah,
1: they're absolutely, totally pathetic. That is not, it's not a bad, that's just it. It's not a bad, I'm dating one girl, I decided to date another girl. So what? People get divorced. The divorce rate is like 50%. People leave wives and husbands and, I mean, we're going to fire everybody because I decide I want to leave my wife? Half the NFL would be up in morals clauses and out of the league. More. Unless there's something more. That's what I said about Rossini and Vrabel. If there's something there where she passed along proprietary information to Mike Vrabel and there was some, okay, but the fact that they were having an affair in and of itself is not a fireable, but it's just two people falling in love. It's like the whole Rory thing and all the allegations about he and Amanda, what's her name? Balabonis, whatever, you know, I mean, so what? Who cares? You date whoever you want to date. Jeez. Unbelievable. On Sports Radio 99 The Game.

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4: Just got a note from my I've always said I have two friends named Howard, one of whom I call Dumb Howard, and it's not, by the way, Dumb Howard is not a pejorative, okay? I know that's a big word for you Swampers. It's not mean, okay? It you just have to understand why he's called. Anyway, it has to do with something that happened. Which, by the way, it wasn't, somebody called him dumb. Well, that's dumb. You're Dumb Howard. I just stuck, you know, and it was, by the way, what he did wasn't dumb. But Dumb Howard is was saying to me, well, if they're employees, if she, because you said there's more to the story, what if she's an employee, the sister of the, you know, of the player? And I'm like, well, what does that matter? Because it doesn't. I mean, we've had players who dated cheerleaders. That's happened a lot. We've had head coaches who publicly had flings, affairs, and dated an owner. Or did you all forget about Phil Jackson and Jeannie Buss? Anyway, John is with us. Braves today against the Cardinals. Hopefully they can find a way to at least get another hit. Jeez. This team is infuriating. I don't know how to grade them. I really don't know how to grade them so far this year. Hey, John, welcome to the show.
5: Hey, man, I just had to call out one thing you kind of left out of the equation is, you know, morality, I guess, of the whole situation of meeting a lady out on a pontoon boat that's 9 months pregnant is pretty bad look, wouldn't you say?
4: Well, I think it's a personal thing, yeah. I mean, okay.
5: Personal
4: so,
5: thing?
4: And?
5: I mean, you're involving people who've, you know, that poor guy who's married to this, whatever, I don't even call her a lady at this point, but she's put that guy in such a terrible situation, his, their entire family. I mean, there's, morally, I think there's some bankruptcy going on there. And I just had to call that out.
4: Wait, did somebody... nobody died and left you the moral police, John. No offense.
5: Yeah.
4: You're not in charge of morality, right?
5: I'm not in charge of morality, but when I'm having a conversation about somebody and sitting there saying this is completely normal that people fall in love and... it's not nobody's business.
4: It is completely normal that people fall in love and do things. That's correct. It is completely normal.
5: It's normal for them to arrange a secret rendezvous on a freaking pontoon boat. You know, I mean, that's just outside of normal behavior.
4: No, again, that's your morals, okay? And again, nobody elected you the moral police, John.
5: I know, but what I'm calling you out is your morals, that you can sit here and justify this behavior and say it's normal because it's not.
4: But it's no, it's not my moral. No, hang on. Not my morals, John. Mm-hmm. It's none of my John. It's none of my
5: You're
4: business.
5: Saying
4: it's
5: this
4: none
5: is
4: of your
5: normal,
4: business.
5: So that's pretty freaky.
4: No, I didn't say I did. I'm not. Hang on. I never said the word. I'm not saying normal. What am I supposed to say is normal? What,
5: you said it. You know, you said it several times that it was normal for people to fall in love. I mean,
4: it is normal for people to fall in love.
5: Somebody on
4: the
5: pontoon boat falling in love. It's
4: so
5: not.
4: What? It's not my business. What? The details are none of my business.
5: It's
4: that's
5: my
4: a
5: business
4: personal decision in somebody's life.
5: If you're a fan,
4: not
5: of
4: yours,
5: the,
4: not
5: the
4: mine.
5: Patriots, I would think it's your business, wouldn't you say?
4: No, it's not unless
5: I'm
4: there
5: a
4: was some.
5: Fan.
4: No, not unless there's some impropriety that you could prove that there was some collusion and some, you know, a sharing of information that in some way affected the game itself. None of it is. You could argue that from your point of view, it's a bad look. Okay, that's fine. I might even agree that it's a bad look. I'm just saying, nobody can walk around firing people for it. That's my thing.
5: I would argue that you could certainly consider it. What about the Celtics coach that got ran because he was?
4: Yeah, I didn't think he should have been fired either.

0: thought that was wrong.
1: You know, some people thought that at that time, but it's a different
2: some
1: look
2: people.
1: When
2: it's
1: who a
2: black are these
1: guy
2: people?
1: And a white guy. I'll just
2: who,
1: leave
2: what people?
1: That on the table.
2: Okay, wait a second. Who are these people?
1: Mm-hmm.
2: Who are these holier-than-thou people who think they have the right to tell people how to live? Because I'm
1: ownership
2: missing
1: that is, well, ownership. I mean, these people, you know, like James Pierce. I mean, we had
2: that's entirely
1: past,
2: different,
1: that
2: and
1: guy.
2: You know it. That's
1: it is
2: entirely.
1: Totally but you make
2: it is totally
1: you make
2: different.
1: A judgment,
2: right.
1: And whether you can live with that behavior or you can't live with that behavior. Right?
2: That's totally different. That's a legal issue.
1: I agree
2: issue.
1: With them
2: this
1: keeping
2: is not
1: him,
2: a legal
1: honestly.
2: Issue. Legal issues and moral issues are two
1: for
2: totally
1: Vrabel to
2: different
1: be fired
2: things.
1: Necessarily, but I am arguing that he is a POS. And she is too.
2: Well, okay, that's fine. That's fine. You can argue that. I mean, if that's to you, he is. I'm just saying, is it a fireable offense?
1: I would argue that I think that's a judgment call by the ownership, and obviously Kraft.
2: I think when decision. We start getting into moral judgment calls, we start getting into very murky waters.
1: Do you think Arthur would?
2: That's not.
1: Would roll
2: I don't know.
1: Who,
2: I have no idea. Arthur's. Wait a second. Arthur, hang on. Hang on just a second, John. How many times has Arthur Blank been married?
1: I don't. A couple at least, I know.
2: Well, he's on at least, what, four? I think we're talking about at least three, maybe. He's not wagging his moral finger at anybody else.
1: My parents have seven marriages between them. So, I mean, I can sit and
2: right.
1: have a judgment call on that kind of. But what it's personal. My judgment on him is it's not normal behavior. Her behavior is not normal.
2: Okay.
1: They did terrible things
2: it's just,
1: to their family, to the league.
2: Okay, fine. That's your, well, as far as you know.
1: No, that's just
2: argument.
1: So I wanted to chime in.
2: No, I understand your argument. I'm just pushing back against it because this is the problem. You know, and I appreciate it, John, and I appreciate your point of view. I do. But this is my problem with this, is that we suddenly find people who believe they're the moral police. I'll prove it to you. I can prove this to you. Josh, I can prove this in one way. I'm going to go back to Tiger Woods.
3: I don't think you know how nervous I am. I had to flip the case on the dump button here because I'm just like, this is getting spicy.
2: No, he's welcome to his opinion.
3: Oh, of course
2: fine.
3: He is. Of course he is.
2: And I'm appreciative of that.
3: John,
2: by the way, I'm appreciative
3: your call.
2: Of John.
3: Absolutely. Absolutely.
2: Because it allows me to get a little bit deeper into my personal. Again, that's John's personal point of view. That's fine. I have I've always said we can disagree without being disagreeable. John wasn't disagreeable. I wasn't disagreeable. We're striding in our opinions, but that's okay. That's what this forum is about. That's why we have this show. And I want to have this show for all those reasons. I'll poke fun at Swampers. They always poke fun at us. And people say, why are you so mean at Swampers? And I go, they're the ones who put a band on the field. The team put a band on the field to spell out 28-3. The team. All right, and then they put 28-3 all over in big, it was open season at that point. It was already bad. Then it became open season. Anyway, I can prove this whole moral police thing by using Tiger Woods and Derek Jeter and explain this to you. The difference between Tiger Woods and Derek Jeter, the only difference, is that Tiger got married. That's it. Derek Jeter dated every hot, known, he was dubbing women left and right. I mean, he was a playboy of playboys. And by the way, good for him. Every dude out there could have done that. We would have, you know, it was like, yeah, I wish I could be Derek. Trust me. We all wish we could have, you know, had that kind of cash, have that kind of, yeah, sure, you know, but Tiger made a mistake and he got married. If I had been Earl, his dad, and I knew his dad, Earl, because I worked with his dad, Earl, and I know Tiger. And I've talked to Tiger at length. Tiger's been very kind to me. He's been very kind to my daughter. All my interactions since I first met Tiger in Chattanooga when he was 16 years old at the honors course in Chattanooga at age 16 have been very cordial. I like Tiger. And he never forgot that we met when he was 16 years old because we sat and hit golf balls together for an hour, the two of us, on the range at the honors course. And that has nothing to do with anything. It's just I know him a little bit. Okay? Derek Jeter I've never met. But Derek, again, this is the morals thing, right? Okay, so that's fine, and I have no problem with it. But I always find this interesting. Tiger gets castigated. Now, they said it was night. Remember the Perkins waitress, okay? There was the Perkins waitress who came out and talked about, the affair that she had with Tiger. And then there were, like, 19 that came forward. Now, I can pretty much guarantee you, even though I like Tiger, and I hate to say this, if you think that was 19, I got a bridge over the Atlantic Ocean to sell you.
3: Okay? Oh, that was double that. Oh my goodness,
2: double,
3: freaky,
2: double.
3: Oh
2: dude,
3: my god,
2: we're talking about hundreds and hundreds. Okay, if not

0: into four figures, okay? Okay? He's on the road all the time. Every weekend is he's Tiger.
1: This
0: okay?
1: is the biggest sports, one of the biggest sports celebrities in the world. And he's yeah. all over the country. And please.
0: Right.
1: Okay, yeah, no.
0: Yeah, yeah. He, I mean, it's not 1900? Okay, I go 1900. But the point is, he's castigated. He's destroyed. Everybody hates him. The media destroys him for this. And you're all going, see, yes, I agree. That media should have destroyed him. I'm going to change one little aspect of this story. One small little aspect. And it's going to flip it 180 degrees. What if the 19 that we know of, the 1900, what if instead of female, they had been male? And Tiger came out and said, I'm gay. Do you think he would have been castigated and called all these names? Or would the media have lionized him as this incredible, amazing human being who had the ability to come out and stand and admit to the world that he was gay, we love him. He would have been, everybody would have been showering him with praise. And you know that's right. You know 100% that's right. If for a fact that he was dating the player's sister, if it had been the player's brother, oh, this wouldn't be a story. He wouldn't be fired. The team wouldn't dare fire him. Are you out of your mind? If they had fired him for having a gay relationship instead of a straight relationship, oh, the team would have been just destroyed. Destroyed.
1: But I think, John, the delivery of it has a lot to do with it. If he had come out...
0: No, it's only the plumbing, dude. Trust me, only the plumbing.
1: If he had come out and said, this is what I'm doing, as opposed to his vindictive ex hacking into his social media accounts and then putting this relationship on blast in a completely non-contextual situation, like, they don't know. So this is on the ex taking the reins on this and completely steering the situation in the
0: direction. So if he got fired because his ex broke into his Insta and threw him under the bus, I guess. I don't see how she really threw him under the bus.
1: No, but I agree that
0: I don't think there's any throwing under the bus here. But if that's the reason he got fired, then he should lawyer up and sue the team for I would tell him to sue the team for everything.
1: I agree with you. I agree with you wholeheartedly. She clearly controlled this situation. She clearly took control of his social media and put these things out there, regardless if he wanted it to be known.
0: But
1: if they had private conversations about this, she put this out there, and then that caused him to lose his job. He might have had conversations with the brother.
0: Okay,
1: he
0: might have. My point stands.
1: Yeah.
0: If it had been the player's brother, and the pictures had been him and the brother and not the sister, he'd have his job today, correct?
1: There might be a little more sympathy and empathy regardless of the situation.
0: Not a little more. No, you're missing it, Josh. There's no way he'd be fired. He'd become untouchable. Untouchable. Except by the player's brother. On Sports Radio 92 on the game.

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4: Rays 7:15 tonight. Let's see if they can get a few hits. Of course, it's been raining like crazy in Missouri. It's raining all over the place, isn't it? We'll see. Two games before the All-Star break. I don't know how to grade them. I really don't, guys and gals. I don't know how you don't give them an A for being alone, because they're going to be alone in first place no matter what happens the next two games. If you had said at the beginning of the year, alone in first place, and, you know, 12 to 15 games over 500 by the time you get to the All-Star break, I don't think anybody wouldn't have taken it after what we went through last year. And yet, it's set against the last 6 weeks of just, awfulness. Last 5 weeks or so. I mean, just been terrible. What, they've won 9 games since June 7th? I mean, it's just been bad. But at the same time, they're still there, you know, and I don't know what to do about Austin Riley. I know what I think I would do. But I'm not there and I'm not inside, so I can't, you know, have all the information, obviously. But I think I might be inclined, if I were the owner of the Braves, to sit down with Alex Anthopoulos and Walt Weiss and say, look, let's take advantage of this All-Star break. Let's put, you know, DeBon at third and put Jarvis at short and just leave him there and we'll try and make it work. We got to send Riley down. He's got to go to Florida. There's something wrong with his eyesight. We got to get him right. Because just letting him play day after day after day is not helping. You know, this isn't, you know, Brian Snicker. He'll be okay. You know, he'll come around. Maybe he won't. Because at this point, you may be doing more damage than good. He's got to have some help. And then, of course, we have the World Cup, which means that here in Atlanta, coming up on Wednesday, we're going to get the winners of the two games today. England against Norway at 5 and Argentina. Roll your R's, against Switzerland at 9, and the two winners, we could have Messi against Kane here on Wednesday night, and if we do it, I'm not saying that that's what's going to happen. It could be Switzerland against Norway, for all I know. The tickets are going to be insane. Insane! I'm telling you, there'll be $4,000 to get in. It may be more than that to just get in top of the stadium. Mikey is with us. Yeah, how about those TV ratings, by the way? The TV ratings for Belgium and Super Bowl ratings. Oh, my God. Hey, Mikey, what up?
5: Hey, how you doing? How you doing? John, how you doing, man?
4: Good, man.
5: Listen, we all have deficiencies, right? Some people are deficient in iron. Some, you know, most black people, vitamin D deficient. I had no idea. I've been listening to John for years. I had no idea that he was deficient in morality. I'm just learning that. We cannot normalize bad behavior. We cannot go down that road as a society. When you work for someone else, in this case, unless you're an entrepreneur working for yourself, you're working for someone else. They're signing your check. You are subjected to what they believe is morally correct and what's not. And you have to take the consequences if they decide that what they see on social media, unfortunately, they're going to judge you by that. So you just have to roll with it, and you can't say that, oh, the organization's at fault, because, you know, no, we can't say that any longer. Social media has changed everything that we do. So until you're working for yourself, you're subjected to that, and you have to accept whatever they say. Now, you know, I think it's bad behavior. I don't condone it. John, I'm sorry that you do, but, you know, we can't, as a society, start thinking that this stuff is normal, and just because everyone's doing it, that's acceptable.
4: You think that you don't condone, I just want to stay with me, because I'm trying to figure out where you're coming from, okay? As this, you know, moral authority. You don't think that single men can date multiple women or different women, or that you can't date who you want to date? You have to get approval or something on who you date?
5: No, I'm not saying that. Date whoever you want to date. You can date a tree.
4: Well,
5: what I'm saying is, as long as you're working for someone else, they're going to judge you on that. They're going to see the images on social media. As long as you're working for someone else, you're going to have to take what they give you in terms of a punishment or discipline or whatever you want to call it, because you work for them. So, yeah, no, date who you want to date. I don't care about that. You know, everyone does that anyway.
4: So you think, all right, so your employer

0: Mikey. Yeah. By the way, are you married or single?
1: No, I'm single.
0: Okay. So
1: I'm
0: your
1: single.
0: Employer.
1: Yeah,
0: you,
1: I'm
0: so if you have a girlfriend, if you have a girlfriend right now and you decide you want to date somebody else and it comes out, your employer should be able to fire you?
1: If that's their rule, their code of conduct, their policy, I work for them. If I don't like that, then I work for myself.
0: Mikey, stop. You know? Full stop. What company has a policy that says that you cannot change girlfriends? What company in the world has that?
1: I don't know what company.
0: There
1: have
0: is none.
1: If at their discretion they don't like what they see from one of their employees, they absolutely have a right, especially in Georgia, right?
0: They don't have an absolute right. That's not correct. What they have they don't. Mike, you have to trust me.
1: Yes, they
0: He's
1: do.
0: Got a contract. Mikey, you've never
1: they,
0: signed they Mikey, have you ever signed hang on, Mikey, have you ever signed a personal services contract? Ever?
1: I've signed two of them about 10 years ago.
0: Okay. So then you know that there's a morals clause in it, correct?
1: Correct.
0: Okay. But the morals clause swings both ways.
1: Absolutely.
0: You can't just... All right, so all I'm saying is he has... I think it's ridiculous he got fired. I didn't say the team couldn't fire him, but the team could also be responsible for that. If I'm him, I'm lowering up and I'm suing the team.
1: And yeah, you can do way, that. That's your right. But any EOC statutes. No EOC statutes were violated, so good luck with the lawsuit. It's not going
0: to
1: work.
0: No, it's nothing to do with the EOC. No. He's not an at-will employee. He's a contract employee. That doesn't count. Got news for you. Didn't count. It's only about the contract.
1: What I'm saying is you cannot base the lawsuit on anything other than that. It's not going to.
0: Yes, you can. Of course you can. You can. No. You can base the lawsuit on improper termination of a. Get an attorney in here. I've signed 100 of these. I know. You know that's not the way it works. So, but the point is the point is larger here. But he may have a case. We'll find out. I don't know. He may not sue. I don't know. I would. But by the way, you know, you come on here and you question my morals, which I find grossly offensive, but. That's okay. We're having a conversation here because
1: we
0: don't have any right to judge me.
1: No, right.
0: Exactly. But you don't have. But hang on, Mikey. I don't judge you, but you want to come on here and try and judge me. I mean, I want to say, you know, who do you think you are? Because you don't have any. But I just want you to understand, you don't have any right to judge me on my right. I just want to make sure that that's clear here because you did, and I want to make sure you understand that you don't.
1: That's my opinion of what you said. So. You can't say I don't have an opinion. I do.
0: Right, but it's also offensive.
1: I mean, you can
0: call
1: it judging if you want to, but I have an opinion about what you say.
0: Yeah, I think it's very judgmental. Yeah, I think you're sitting on some kind of high horse thinking that, I just really find that to be, that's who you are.
1: Well, no, listen, I'm not on a high horse. I don't have skeletons in my closet.
0: Yeah, you are.
1: I have bodies in my closet, okay? So I'm not on a high horse here. I'm just saying. Let's not normalize bad behavior. Let's try to
0: bad
1: do
0: behavior
1: right
0: defined
1: thing,
0: by
1: like
0: who?
1: Lee
0: Wait,
1: says.
0: Bad. What bad behavior? What bad? There's no bad behavior here. That's just it.
1: That's the problem. You don't think it is? That's the problem.
0: Well, because there isn't, Mikey. If anybody with a normal brain says he's dating one woman, he's dating. I did. Did you ever date two women at once? I did.
1: Okay. God bless you. I mean that's your right, right?
0: No. I'm just asking, do you think I did? Matter of fact, by the way, both worked. I just told you they were having lunch in the cafeteria at CNN. Both worked for CNN. I worked for CNN. All three of us did. Okay. And by the way, neither of whom I married, and I had two other women who also worked for CNN, including my current wife, who I did marry.
1: Maybe that's why you got divorced, John.
0: No, that's not why I got divorced. You have no idea why I got divorced. I will say this in my defense. Mikey, listen, in my defense of my first marriage, I filed for the divorce. Okay?
1: Good for you. Okay. Good for you. Hey, you know, great show, guys.
0: Defense,
1: I got to go.
0: All right, thanks, Mikey.
1: All right,
0: bye.
1: Take care. Bye.
0: Man, what an interesting conversation. If you're dating someone, okay, and you choose to date somebody else, there's no morals here. What am I missing here?
2: I don't think you're missing. You're not missing anything, John. I just think, obviously, there is, I think, not a time frame, but I think if you reach a certain point with a relationship.

0: because what we're talking about this situation specifically with this gentleman from the Spurs, like they had been together for 6 years. He decided.
1: So what?
0: But I understand what I'm saying. He decided to step out, and he's decided to engage in another relationship.
1: Step out,
0: but they're
1: step,
0: not
1: step out of what? He's
0: no,
1: not
0: but
1: married.
0: Not ma-
1: there's no
0: yeah,
1: stepping
0: I
1: out.
0: I get it. They're not married. I understand. I agree with
1: there's
0: you.
1: There's no
0: they
1: stepping
0: are
1: out.
0: Not married, but from the female,
1: therefore no stepping out.
0: But John, I'm looking at it from the female perspective, and you have to.
1: I don't care about the female perspective.
0: I know you
1: that's
0: don't.
1: Not relevant here.
0: I'm just saying
1: but that's not relevant here.
0: To. But you have
1: no,
0: to.
1: This is,
0: have
1: no,
0: to.
1: That's not relevant. The
0: you
1: female perspective
0: to.
1: Has nothing to do with it. No, it has nothing to do with it. What? They're going to sit here and tell me
0: the
1: that
0: female
1: he was fired
0: perspective,
1: because
0: of the, John, is what got him fired.
1: Wait, you're telling me that the team is going to look at him and go, well, you know, we don't really have a problem with this. You do what you do. But the female perspective of people out there in the land think you ought to be fired. Therefore, dude, that's a lawsuit and a half.
0: If he had come
1: what
0: out,
1: are you talking
0: John,
1: about?
0: If he had come out and stated this, I guess from his own, because this was not him when this post and the social media post that exposed this relationship, that was not him. That was all his former partner who got into his account and posted this. If he had come out and said, hey, I am, you know, this is what's going on in my life, this thing would have probably blown right over. Nobody would care. But she jumps on here and she tries to quote unquote expose.
1: Yeah, I don't see where that makes any difference.
0: It shouldn't make
1: I'm
0: a difference.
1: Sorry.
0: But
1: it makes no difference to me. It's his personal private life. It doesn't affect anything.
0: But the organization thinks.
1: Yeah,
0: it does.
1: I find this to be. I again, unless there's something more here, and you know, in the case of Rossini and Vrabel, if there's something more there, on Vrabel and Rossini, I've said this from the jump here. Then they should be held to, they should be, Vrabel should be fired if he took any information from her whatsoever. Otherwise, no matter how bad it looks to you, you know, I mean, so what? I mean, again, people want to be the moral police here and judge people for their personal lives. Do I find it offensive? I mean, oh my God, look how many.
0: Well, John, that's
1: well,
0: what
1: let's just
0: gets
1: look
0: at,
1: likes hang on.
0: It,
1: let's just look at Hollywood. Wait,
0: again.
1: Hang on. Look at Hollywood. Look at politics. How many, I mean, oh my God, how many stories like this have we seen out of, you know, political leaders in this country over the course? Oh my God.
0: I mean, John,
1: you know,
0: people
1: it goes,
0: love
1: I mean, the list
0: drama.
1: Is endless.
0: People love drama. People love being involved
1: but nobody's
0: in
1: being
0: other people's
1: fired.
0: Lives. There's been people who've been fired for much less. There's been people who've been fired for much more. We just saw that whole fiasco with that CEO and his, you know, his HR rep when they were at the, what, the concert somewhere?
1: Right, right.
0: You know,
1: I don't think anybody got fired there.
0: They both
1: they
0: lost
1: fired?
0: Their jobs. Yeah, they both lost their jobs. So
1: well,
0: it's like,
1: I mean, again, that's their own private business, and if the, look, the company.
0: But you're at the
1: look,
0: mercy
1: I'm not saying
0: of
1: the Spurs
0: these corporations
1: look,
0: if you want
1: right,
0: to engage
1: because
0: in
1: the morals clause, right?
0: Activities.
1: I understand, and in the morals clause, you know, if which they enacted here, because that's the only clause they could have possibly come up with, and, you know, they said it was you you brought ill repute to the team. I find that to be, you know, again, I don't have a problem with that with the CEO and the concubine at the concert either. I mean, it's again, is it embarrassing? Sure. I mean, if the company wants to move on, but you know, they can. They can say, look, this is embarrassing to us. We can't continue to put up with this. Why don't we come to an agreement that ends your, you know, but if you just terminate me for it, that's a different story. But if you have an agreement, you know, if they sat down with Jacob Toney and said, look, we'll pay you, you know, $200,000 or something. We'll have a settlement here, you know, and please try and go find another job. And they did it quietly, but instead they just up and fired him. And that's the problem I have with it. I think, you know, now we're getting into a different space. You know, I mean, look, sometimes things happen that are embarrassing to companies. I'm not talking about illegal things here either. Okay, there's nothing illegal. Illegal is an entirely different animal. And yes, I mean, can they fire you for morals clause? Yes. But they better not have any skeletons in their closet either. I mean, it's like, you know, when if Fox had come to me when after I got divorced and I started dating and I was dating multiple women and they said, yeah, you know, you're divorced now, you're dating multiple women. We find that to be offensive. I would say, we're going to fire you. I would say, well, let me go down the list of the executives and the underlings that are having affairs here. Okay. Because I could give you the list. There's about 15 of them. Oh, my. I want to get back to sports here. I just find this whole thing fascinating. That's all. And by the way, again, if it had been the brother, not the sister, pfft. they never would have fired him. Couldn't have touched him. I just

0: 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Yep. Oh, no, they wouldn't have ever touched him. 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

0: I think that maybe they need to sit him. They need to take him out of the lineup. You know, use the All-Star break as a chance to take him out of the lineup. I know they don't want to because they're going to bring Acuna back. And they're going to put Ronald right at the top of the lineup, and then they're going to be able to put Harris down in the lineup, maybe behind Riley, and I think that's what they're going to do, and hope that you know, Harris, who I, by the way, Michael Harris, he should be on the All-Star team. Jiminy Christmas. I mean, they picked the dude from Herrera from St. Louis after Ohtani couldn't play, so now they're going to go to Herrera. Harris has been far, okay. Whatever. But Money Mike is going to be down there. And they, oh, we'll put Money Mike behind him in the lineup. He'll see more pitches. Yeah, he'll see more sweepers. Ain't nobody going to throw him anything but sweepers. I don't know how you fix this. Do you throw him? Does he go take extra batting practice every day and look at 100 sweepers so he can finally understand what it looks like coming out of the pitcher's hand, to understand that it's going to be that pitch? Because he obviously cannot pick up the baseball. It was told to me one time by, I don't know if anybody remembers the name Duke Snider. Duke Snider was a great baseball player for the Brooklyn Dodgers Hall of Famer. And he lived in California. And during my TV days, I went out and got a chance to go to his home and interview him. And we're sitting in his home, and I was talking to him about baseball back in the day. And I asked him, you know, who the greatest hitter, because we were talking about, at the time, we were talking about Tony Gwynn and Rod Carew and some of the, you know, George Brett, some of the great hitters of the era of that time. And, well, Carew had just retired, but, you know, I said, who was the greatest hitter you ever saw? Or do you think was the greatest hitter of all time? He said, oh, absolutely, Ted Williams. And he said, Ted Williams could tell you his vision was so great that Ted told us that he could see the stitches, okay? As soon as the ball came out of the pitcher's hand, he could see the stitches and which way they were rotating and instantly know in a fraction of a fraction of a second what the pitch was. He said he could see it come out of their hand and go, oh, that, you know, and he knew it instantly what the pitch was and how to adjust to it. And I went, okay. Well, I think Riley's the antithesis of Ted Williams. I think he has no clue. He can't read the pitch. At some point, don't you think, if you've seen enough of them, you're going to know when they drop their arm to three-quarter slot or something that it's going to be a sweeper, and you should probably not swing at it. I don't know. It just seems to me. I only played baseball to junior college, and then I got in a car accident, and so went my baseball career. But even at that level, I kind of knew when I could see when it was going to be a curve. Well, I was a catcher, too, so I got that. But it was like, okay, I know what a curveball looks like. I know what a fastball, a four-seamer looks like. I mean, I know what a knuckleball looks like. Well, I never faced a knuckleballer, but I could tell when it was going to be an off-speed pitch. Well, let's put it this way. Fastball or off-speed pitch. I could tell the difference between the two. When the pitcher was winding up, when he was about to release it. It was pretty obvious, you know, and the way that their hand was contorted, you know? Okay. And so, I don't know. I mean, not that I could still hit it. I just... I knew what I was getting. So I don't quite understand the whole Austin Riley thing. It's perplexing to me. All this talent. And you know what's going to happen, right? I mean, somebody said trade him. I'm like, he has no trade value. Who wants him right now? What would you get for... You would get nothing for Austin Riley. That's a sad fact. You'd get nothing. Because he can't, everybody's looking at the same thing. Oh, yeah, well, we don't want that guy. Nobody wants him. 404-726-0929. How do you grade? I did that too fast, didn't I? All right. 404-726-0929. How do you grade the Braves here in their first, air quotes, half of the season? Of course, it's longer than half a season. But still, nonetheless, to this point in the year, from opening day to now, I mean, it's been pretty good. I mean, in the sense that they're alone in first place going into the break, but it's also really concerning, isn't it? Josh, do you think the Braves are going to hang on? Do you think they're going to turn this around, or are they just on a downward spiral that they're stuck in a well and they can't figure a way out?
1: I mean, I just think this has kind of been the, you know, the MO over the past, you know, three seasons where they kind of come out hot.

0: There's a lot of anticipation, expectation. There's a lot of energy with the team, and then they just kind of start trickling down. And, you know, the Phillies kind of just take charge. Obviously, the Mets are trash, and you know, but I just think it's gonna be 500 ball again. I mean, yes, they're up. You know, they've got a nice little lead, but it's a slim. They got a 3-game lead. It's slim. So, you know, one kind of little, you know, one little slide, and then they're back just kind of where they were. But no, I'm not. I just think it's just going to be the same that we've seen over the past couple seasons.
1: I think they need to go get a bat. The one thing that is true, the trade deadline, by the way, is August 3rd. Okay, so that's the date that you want to write down. August 3rd, about 3 days from now. The one thing that cannot happen, it just cannot happen, is for the Phillies to get Tarek Skubal and the Braves to sit that out.
0: Skubal's not going anywhere.
1: Well, I think Tigers want to get rid of him. They don't want. Of course they do. They're not paying him.
0: If they keep winning, I think they'll figure out a way to keep him there. Obviously, they've had a really rough season so far after the past two seasons they've had, where they've had a lot of success. But I just think the Tigers are determined to keep him there. They don't want to get rid of him. They don't want to be in that position to get rid of
1: him.
0: The best. They'll find a way. They'll find a way.
1: They're going to pay him $35 million a year in Detroit?
0: Yeah, why not? They'll find a way.
1: Because I don't think they have the money to pay him $35
0: million. John, they
1: a year.
0: Will find a way.
1: I think if they get an offer they can't refuse, he's gone. I'd be really surprised if he stays in Detroit. I'd be shocked. And actually, if I were a Tiger fan, I know you are, I'd want him to trade him.
0: But if if he moves on, I mean, it's just he's temporarily there. It's not like he's going to sign a long-term deal with another team, I don't think. It's, you know, they're going to the team's going to bring him in to get the push and help.
1: Unless they do
0: playoffs.
1: A sign and trade.
0: If they do a sign and trade, but like you said, they're not going to sign him. I mean, I don't know. But I think the Tigers are committed to keeping him there in Detroit.
1: Boy, that's not what they're saying, though, Josh. I mean, they're publicly saying, hey, who wants to, you know, I mean, they're shopping him. I mean, everybody knows
0: it. I'm going to be optimistic in this situation, okay?
1: No, can I flip it on you?
0: Because
1: you're a Tiger fan.
0: Please,
1: I think you're being pessimistic. I think his value is so high right now. What you can get for him in return could change the direction of the franchise.
0: They just haven't had with Mize and all the other starters that they've had and the injuries that they've had. I just don't think. Yes, you could flip him into a nice little package of players and picks or whatever, but I just don't think it's going to help you in the current. It's something that so essentially you're rebuilding again, and nobody wants to go through that.
1: What future do they have with Tarek Skubal? You think the Tigers win in the division? If they sign him to a 5-year deal, you think they're winning the division in that 5-year window?
0: I do. They've got great hitters. Oh, they've got nice young hitters. I think they can really kind of put it together, but you've got to have
1: it is a winnable
0: the
1: division.
0: Head of the rotation.
1: Yeah, I mean, it's because it's not a very good division, so therefore it's winnable. I agree. I mean, 88 wins that division. Right. Okay, I gotcha. And I mean, it's like the NFC South, you know? I mean, anybody can win it just because the division doesn't have any really good, you know, outstanding teams. It's why the White Sox and the Royals have, you know, look, the White Sox could win it this year. The White Sox. The White Sox, who probably were, yeah, okay. So it's just interesting. Well, but if he stays in Detroit, that's fine. But they cannot let Skubal go to – you cannot let Philadelphia – I've said this repeatedly, but I'm standing by my statement here. Atlanta has got to stop this. This city has got to stop this. You can't let Philadelphia go get Jaylen Brown and then Philadelphia go get Tarek Skubal, and you sit on your hands and pretend you're Memphis or Oklahoma City or Cincinnati. You're not. You passed Philadelphia, by the way, a couple of years ago in terms of market size. You're the sixth largest market, I think, right? Sixth largest market in the country? And you're far bigger than Boston. Start acting like it. Act like a major player. Quit being... We walk around so scared at times, it's pathetic. The only person

person who doesn't walk around scared, the only ownership group that doesn't walk around scared, is Arthur Blank. And everybody wants to hate on him, but the man's not scared. The man spends money like, you know, it just hasn't been wisely spent because he's been listening to the wrong people, hence the hire of Matt Ryan. But he's spent money. He spent a lot of it. As much as that. I think there were like two off seasons back to back where he spent more money in free agency than anybody in the NFL. And so the man spends money. The man's willing to play in very deep waters. You know, so he is not afraid. He's the one. But the Hawks and the Braves, they pretend that they're mid-market teams. Ownership pretends they're mid-market teams. Stop doing that. Pretend you're a major market team like, you know, that you should be. Now, it may work out. I know that a lot of people are scratching their head at the Hawks for not making these kind of moves, watching Miami make yet another big move, watching Philadelphia make yet another big move, and Atlanta sits there. And it may all work out. I got a lot of people saying, boy, have you seen Kingston Fleming's in Summer League Ball? Okay, yeah. Azubi in Summer League Ball. And what did Besser do last night? Boy, you looked, you know, I'm like, yeah, it's Summer League basketball, guys. Talk to me when it's, game six of the opening round and final 2 minutes, and you need Kingston Fleming's, you know, who's playing, you know, game number 103 on the year or something. And, you know, tell me about that then. But hopefully they could say, well, he's got this. And we're like, rookie of the year. And I'm like, good. Because they're going to ask a lot out of him. They're not going to have to ask as much of Zubi or Vesser, but Kingston's going to be out. They're going to ask, he may ask Kingston to start. And so they may not, but he's going to get starter time. Let's put it that way. And it may work out. You know, the Hawks' plan may work out. And by the way, they also may make another move. They've got a lot of players on their team right now. Got a lot. They actually have to start unloading some guys. But, you know, I hope it does. And I hope they win like crazy. I hope they win 55 games and end up the number two or three seed. And we're all happy. And they're making a big run in the playoffs. And all this works out. And I'm going to be rooting like hell for that to happen. My frustration isn't so much that is that it's set against it. My frustration isn't so much about Jaylen Brown or Giannis or anybody else, you know, LeBron or whatever right now. My frustration has been that historically, and it's really not even with the wrestlers and curses, historically, ever since Ted left, this team just acts like a minor league, well, again, like a mid-major team. They just don't want to play big time ball, and it drives me crazy. To watch Golden State do it, to watch Oklahoma City or Dallas or San Antonio or the Lakers or Denver or Boston or Miami, Orlando, anybody else, you know, want to play big time ball, but the Hawks, nah, we don't want to play. It just is infuriating. And I'm a big believer and a proponent, as I've always said, in parades over prospects. I don't care about draft picks. I care about winning. Okay. So we can't trade young guys because we might need those young guys. I don't care about that. If Scoobles or Rental, I don't give a damn. Win a World Series. But we'd have to give up three good young players. I don't care. So what? But they're going to be, I don't care about prospects. I care about parades. And I would much rather have a team win a world title then, because of selling out to win a world title, they suck for 5 years, and then you pour everything back into winning another world title, and then they're going to suck for 5 years, than to be mid for, like, the Falcons, for example. Would you rather have had, you know, two titles over the last 8 years and had, you know, gone 2-15 for three straight years? But they didn't want to do that in Flowery Branch. They were too afraid of going 2-15. The Dolphins, to their credit, are doing that right now. The Dolphins have raised their hand and said, we're going 2-15. And I think that's the right move for them. Yeah, we're going to have to eat $54 million, whatever it is, to his contract because we're going to go 2-15. But I think that's the right move for them. It may suck for a couple of years. It may really suck for a couple of years. But in the end, on the other side, when they come out of it, they could have a lot of really good young talent. And maybe in 4 or 5 years, suddenly the Miami Dolphins pop. Josh Allen's done. The division's winnable. And next thing you know, the Dolphins have a 13-win team with a great young quarterback. And all of a sudden, you're going, wow, look at Miami. And that's worth it.
It's better.

better than 7-10, 6-11, 8-9, 8-9, 7-10, because that's where the Falcons have been stuck. That's the worst place to be. You know, just open and honest with your fans. Look, we're going to suck for a couple of years because we have to start over. But when we come out of it, we're going to be really good. And I don't want the Hawks to get in that either, telling me every year that it's going to be 2 years from now. No, I'm done waiting. I want to hear anything about 2 years. I only want to know about right immediately now on Sports Radio 92.9 The Game.

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4: Major League Baseball draft is today. 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Hey, Dan, welcome to the show. Appreciate your being patient.
5: Hey, all of you. How you doing, John?
4: Good, man.
5: Well, I always listen when you're on, and I am today you were twice correct. You're 100% correct. When I used to listen to you, when you would make suggestions or what you wanted to happen, I would always bet against that, and I won about 85% of the time. I'm just saying that in jest. But the other time,
4: that's why I don't bet anymore, Dan.
5: I know that. That's okay. That's okay. But the other thing was the. With this morals thing, I just think you're 100% correct. Like, what was he, well, let's say he knew about this. Let's say there was a clause in his contract. Was he supposed to go to HR and say, hey, I'd like to date another girl. Can I have your permission? I think there's other things that are, you know, like, is there supposed to be like, hey, you're only allowed to date blondes. You can't date brunettes. You know. You can only date,
4: which is why I said there has to be more to this story, right?
5: Yeah, there's more to this story. Like, they were going to fire him anyways for some other reason,
4: or something, or there's something with his sister, or something. Because the whole thing just strikes me as being odd. You know, I had the previous caller, Dan. You know, say that, and then I got a really nasty DM on X. I should shut my DMs down sometimes. You know, saying that I'm morally bankrupt. And I thought, well, you know, I'm 66 years old. I've never been arrested, never been charged, never even been in handcuffs, at least not by the police. And, I've never hurt anybody. I've got, you know, 9 priests in my family. I don't think I've hurt anybody in my entire life. I'm not sure how I'm morally bankrupt. I'm just not walking around telling people how to live their lives. And as long as you're not hurting anybody, and look, if you want to date who you want to date, as long as they're of age and it's all kind of, you know, legal, again, this is none of the business of the, what's it the business of the team, who you want to date? I find this to be all weird.
5: Yeah, they just used that as an excuse. They were going to fire him for some, and they couldn't find any other reason. This is the only reason they found, which is not even a reason to fire somebody.
4: Yeah, this, like I said, I'm going to be interested in this. Yeah, this is Dan. This is really, really bizarre. So, I mean, again, there must be some stuff that we are just not privy to. I don't know. Maybe this happened and his boss called him out and he smashed his boss's hand with a stapler. I have no idea. You know, I mean, but yeah, this whole thing just, I don't know. It just sounds a bit bizarre, and I find it interesting that people are high and mighty about, you know, wanting to condemn somebody for wanting to date a different person. So what? He wants to date a different person. Big deal. What is this?
5: It could come down to where his boss wanted to go out with this girl, and he happened to go there first.
4: I don't know. There's got to be something else here, because the whole thing strikes me as being odd. You know, yep. Again, I probably dated, I just walked everybody through, you know, all my years at CNN. Yeah. I probably seriously dated 5 women, and 2 of which I ended up marrying, okay?
5: Yeah.
4: And there was crossover, and I think 4 of the 5 probably knew each other. I mean, what? So what? Dan, you have no idea the number of CNN marriages. Okay, the sheer volume. Dan Patrick, CNN marriage. I had 2 CNN marriages. Yeah. You know, I could go down the list of people that worked inside CNN who married somebody else from inside CNN, which means they were dating. We were all dating each other inside CNN, and people were having affairs on inside the building. Happens in every company, right?
5: Yep, I understand.
4: Yeah,
5: I seriously, I see the whole thing.

0: But there was another excuse, and they used, or they wanted to fire him, and they used this as an excuse. That's all it is.
1: Yep. Appreciate it, Dan. Thanks much. 404-726-0929. Donovan is with us. Hey, Donovan, welcome to the show.
2: Hey, John. How you doing today, man?
1: Good, man.
2: John, we're in agreement today for sure. I'm with you on the morality police, and I'm not even going to get into all that. I mean, it is what it is. People do what they do, right or wrong. I don't care. And you're right about the
1: brain. As long as you're not hurting anybody else.
2: Exactly right. I mean, you're right about that. You know, that kind of goes without saying.
1: Well, apparently it doesn't. Apparently it doesn't. The list of some of the people calling me today, apparently okay. I'm sorry. Go ahead, Donovan.
2: Well, if anybody's ever done anything wrong in their life, then they ain't got nothing to say. Nothing. So, you know, it is what it is. The Braves prospects, look, I'm like you. Who cares? Because how are all those pitching prospects that we've had turning out for us right now? So, trade those guys while you can trade them. Get what we need for right now, and let's go see if we can win a World Series, because I'll give the Braves a tenuous A so far, because nothing is being their fault. You know what I'm saying? I mean, injuries, things like that, you can't do anything about that. And we're in first place. But something's got to get done, man. I mean, you know, we got to do something, trade something. And, yeah, do not let Philadelphia go and get Skubal. I mean, for real.
1: Yeah, for real. That's what I'm saying. Because again, doesn't it just go to the, not only to the direct picture of the race for this year, but doesn't it just go, Donovan, to kind of the bigger picture of the frustration that I have as an Atlanta fan, as a lifelong Atlanta fan, that we just don't seem to want to be able to compete, you know, we've won two World Series and an MLS Cup in my life. And, yeah. You know, and the Hawks have never been to a finals. And, you know, we had two Super Bowls, both of which ended because of, anyway. But it just doesn't seem that we want to, sometimes that we feel like we don't act like a big city. Start acting like it. Pull
2: exactly.
1: Up your pants.
2: Get out there. Right. Exactly. Get out
1: right.
2: there. You know, let's do it. Get out there. You know, I mean, the Jaylen Brown thing, I know you have to match the salaries, and I guess, you know, and that's how Philadelphia pulled that one off. I mean, if that's all they gave up for that, I mean, surely we could have done something.
1: Right. And I'm not saying Jaylen Brown is the be-all, end-all. I'm just saying
2: right.
1: that it's just time and time and time and time and time and time again. Everybody makes moves to try to win titles. We just sit around here telling all our fan bases, consistently told, you know, wait till, you know, the prospects will come along, and in a couple of years we'll get, stop with it. Stop with this. Thanks,
2: yeah.
1: Donovan.
2: All right.
1: Appreciate the call here. Keith is my old friend, Keith. Keith is with us. Hey, Keith.
3: Hey, John.
1: What up?
3: Hey, John. How you doing today?
1: Well, it's been an interesting show today, Keith.
3: Well, what's up? You know, I'll say this, John. You know, if you remember, I'm a Bear fan. I always like to preface things with that. But I've been in Atlanta. I came to Atlanta in 79, and I embraced uh-huh. every other team but the Falcons. Now, I always say Falcons are my second favorite team, but probably like your second favorite NFL team. I'm not a true fan of theirs, but I'm a huge NFL fan. But, I had talked to you before, and you were just talking championships, and I think your love for the Falcons is close to my love for the Bears, to the point that, and I've said this to you before, and you disagreed with this, that you're so easy on them, but yet so hard on our other teams, be it the Hawks or the Braves, and you always say, well, that's because they're better. I don't remember exactly your reasoning for that.
1: I'm easier on the Falcons?
3: By far. You see the
1: really?
3: Falcons with
1: rose-colored
3: glasses.
1: Just in my defense here, Keith.
3: Okay.
1: Dan Quinn and I were friendly. I would say fairly friendly when he was the head coach of the Falcons. Came a time he came on my show, and after that, he didn't want to ever talk to me again.
3: Well,
1: because I put him on the spot.
3: John, but,
1: okay. But, hang on, but let me, again, yeah. my defense. Then I'll just point to another time. Carolina game, Monday after the Carolina.

0: County game, the debacle in Carroll, the 30-0 thing. I went on the air and blew Raheem Morris and Terry Fontenot out of the water. I like those guys. But I blew my... I have been strident in my desire, you know, even to Mr. Blank, in telling him what I thought about, you know, not wanting to do this ridiculous thing that he said about winning and building. I said that that was a mistake. I've been critical of the Falcons on multiple levels.
1: On occasion. But you always come back to workhorse. And I think it's just not realistic. I think if you rank the teams, and I've done this before for you, John, the Braves are the most likely to win a championship right now. There's no question.
0: Sure. They have the best roster. They have the best roster, sure.
1: Second would be probably the I only do four sports. Second would be the Georgia Bulldogs. Third
0: I don't count them, they're not my team.
1: Okay.
0: I didn't go to University of Georgia. I'm not a Bulldog fan.
1: I don't do MLS stuff because the level's not high enough. I would say it's obviously Braves, obviously Hawks, and the Falcons, the third level.
0: I think that the idea that the Falcons could win the NFC South this year is far greater than the idea of the top four.
1: I'm talking about closer to winning championships. The Hawks have been a perennial.
0: But once you make the playoffs, but Keith, you even as a Bears fan know this. Once you make the playoffs in the NFL, you're close to making a championship.
1: Well, yeah, the NFL is extremely close. And I'll say this, John. The reason why these pundits, and you and Turtle have these higher numbers, and he's crazy with like 11 wins, but that's nuts. Now, could the Falcons win 11 games and win a playoff game? Of course they could. The NFL is that close. But the reason why Vegas has them at 6 or 6.5 wins, I think you guys aren't really seeing clearly. They obviously have Drake. They have a great running back in Bijan, and they have a top 10 tight end. I'll give you that, even though he's not a great blocker. He's really more kind of a wideout. But, okay, let's say he's a top 10 tight end. Now, they lost, which nobody wants to talk about, an awesome backup running back, and they did not replace him with this other guy they brought in. Because
0: I don't know. Brian Robbins is pretty damn good, dude. No. That's probably a straight trade.
1: He's not a bowling ball with razor blades like Algier is. Algier was the perfect complement to Bijan. You got to admit that.
0: But they couldn't afford him. I mean, there's an economic reason.
1: So that's a downgrade. So that's
0: Brian Robbins is a damn good back in his own right. I mean, he's had some big seasons.
1: But he's not as good as Algier. So it's a step back.
0: I don't think the difference between them is very much.
1: Well, one's a bowling ball, and the other one's more.
0: Brian Robbins. Wait a second, hang on. Brian Robbins is probably physically larger than Algier.
1: But he's not that kind of. I'm just you know this. I mean, Algier had a game last year, one game where they took Bijan out and he ran the ball like 8 times in a row and crushed him all the way down the field. Again,
0: I
1: was a big
0: Tyler Algier.
1: I was a big fan.
0: I'm a big fan of Tyler's too. It's not a big downgrade. That's just it. I mean, anyway.
1: Can you give me a little downgrade? Or you're not going to give me any with that one? Okay.
0: Well, I don't know. I haven't seen Brian Robinson. I mean, if it's Brian Robinson of old. Wait, hang on. Again, they're similar backs. I mean, Tyler had a huge year, right? He had a 1,000-yard year. So did Brian Robinson. It's not, you
1: I
0: act like we got some, you know, some third string guy from North Carolina, you know, state who suddenly shows up and we're going to have to rely on a rookie. That's not who he is. You're yelling to me. You're debating to me about backup running back. That's where we're going.
1: I got
0: with this?
1: Three other holes. That's just one of them. Okay. Then when you think about the second receiver, okay, this Zacchaeus,
0: what do you want? Would you want me to go to like, you know, Rashawn Johnson and your backup running back in Chicago? What do you want me to do?
1: Well, we liked our backup. He was a rookie last year. He had the most yards of any rookie in the league. But I don't want to debate Bears Falcons. I'm just – the Falcon rose-colored glasses aren't recognizing your second wideout was not good in Atlanta, very mediocre. Went to Chicago, was like the fifth best wide receiver there, and now he's back. That little slot receiver.
0: Well, I have made that. So you're making my point for me, Keith. I have said they've overhauled the second wideout position between Dotson and OZ and now Branch. And Branch is a guy that I'm going to be very interested in. I understand why they drafted him because of the, you know, upgrade to special teams. But I have said they have now, after they redid the contract, you know, for Kyle Pitts, that they were able to, you know, open up $11 million, which is great. Now they can go get, if they feel like they need to go get another wide receiver, and there's not a whole lot to get out there, but, I mean, if you can get another wide receiver, Go get another wide receiver.
1: Well, they need one because the one they released or that left with the

0: wide receiver coach was the best slack guy you had last year. I forget his name. Gone in like week six or seven, whatever it was.
1: Yeah,
0: then they went to Mooney, who was actually a good player but was hurt last year. But he was better in Chicago than either one of those other guys. Hey,
1: Mooney couldn't hold on to the ball. Did you watch the games? Mooney, he was an automatic drop.
0: Mooney dropped passes. He hurt Justin Fields in Chicago by dropping passes. There's no question. Right. He's a pass dropper.
1: But, so I don't know your point here. I mean, what's your Bears are going to come to town. But your point is your Bears are going to come to town in October and beat us by 50?
0: No, my point is, John, is that the Falcons are a long ways off and are probably, if things
1: they're not
0: go
1: a long
0: way.
1: Okay, Keith. I don't. All right. Thanks, Keith.
0: All right. Okay.
1: Yeah. I mean, it's not a question we disagree. It's a question of. Stick to the Bears. Say the Bears' odds of winning the North and the Falcons' odds of winning the South are probably almost identical. On Sports Radio 95, The Game.

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0: I can handle myself. You want to shout at me on the X, call into the show. We can have a discussion. Keith has an opinion. It's fine. Again, I always say we can disagree without being disagreeable. I have strong opinions. I would hope you have strong opinions, too. We may disagree.
1: See, that's the problem, though, John. People can't disagree without being disagreeable. As level-headed and as, you know, rational as that sounds, there's some people who just can't grasp that concept.
0: Yeah, and that's a shame because that's the public discourse that we're in. And that, you know, I wondered when social media first came online and we started to see, you know, the advent of the interaction on social media. I said, this will be interesting to see where this goes because there are certain positives to social media and that I think are really good. And I said, certain negatives too. So for a while, I looked at it and said, I wonder if this is going to end up being, you know, more a net positive or a net negative. Well, it's obviously a net negative, obviously. And so it's been a shame that it's a net negative, that the discourse on social media is so harsh. And so I've often toyed with the idea, I don't know what's going to happen on X when I retire. You know, I'm semi-retired now, but when I decide that, you know, it's come time for me to be totally done, will I stay on X? And I'm not talking about necessarily because of anything directed at me, in just the stuff you stumble over, you know, that you're reading and the comments and how awful people are and the amount of hate that goes on is, boy, the people say stuff that you would never say to somebody in person, ever, without risking getting your jaw broken. I mean, it's just awful. And it's a shame that it is. But it's bad. And so that's why I always try to have on here a different kind of conversation, which is we can stridently disagree. You know, and I know that I have very strong opinions about a lot of things, and I realize that. And we could disagree. Keith and I disagree about the Falcons. He thinks that I'm easy on the Falcons or that I'm just positive. Oh, positive is the wrong word. I'm just, I'm hopeful. You know, there's a difference between the words mean things. The word hope is not wishful thinking, okay? I hope to win the lottery. No, you can't hope to win the lottery. You can, it's a random, by the way, I don't believe in luck. You have to understand, I don't believe in luck. It's random chance. So the lottery is wishful thinking. Not that I haven't played the lottery, I have. Well, who doesn't want to, you know, 10 bucks here, you know, it's $1 billion, have fun. Have I ever won anything? No. But I understand what I'm getting into. I've wasted 10 bucks on other stuff that's worse than that. But hope is the expectation, the definition of hope is the expectation of a positive outcome. And I have an expectation of a positive outcome for the Atlanta Falcons this year. So I am hopeful. I have an expectation of I think they're a better team than they were last year. I think they're going to be better coached. I think the organization fundamentally made a drastic shift in tone, in direction under Matt Ryan that I saw immediately. It's what I hoped for. Why, one of the reasons I was, you know, banging the drum for Matt Ryan after that Carolina game to come over and take over the team. And stay that way all year long because I said he's the guy to come in here and fix this. And I hope that that's right. Man knows football. He understands football. He understands the Falcons, and he also holds people to standards that are going to be the kind of standards that will win you a chance. I think the organization structure is vastly better than it has been in quite some time. At least that's my hope. Again, positive outcome. And so I remain a positive outcome guy. I still have hope for the Atlanta Hawks. I just don't know where they're going with this. And again, this is all set against, you know, the fact that historically

0: You know, the Hawks have never swam in the Frisian waters. Those are the last Frisian they got. Paul Millsap? I mean, they just don't. And, you know, they made some big trades, but those were back in the day. And even then, those were trades that, for the most part, they weren't even aware how well they would turn the Dominique trade, for example. When they, yeah, okay, so when they trade for Dominique, there was a lot of positive reaction from Georgia fans because, you know, Neek was a big star at UGA. And, but there was, from Hawks fans that who weren't Georgia fans, they weren't happy about the trade. John Drew was a star player. John Drew could light it up. John Drew was an all-star. And you're trading John Drew for a guy at Georgia. You have to keep in mind, when Neek was at Georgia, even Neek would probably admit this to you, he couldn't shoot a jump shot, save his life. Neek made himself into a jump shooter in the NBA just through just sheer determination and hard work. He was a dunker. That was his thing. He could dunk and rebound and block shots, but shoot a jumper? Nah, that wasn't Neek's. And he made himself into a jump shot. He developed one in the NBA. He worked really hard. That's why he became one of the greatest players of all time, because he rounded his game out. And that and the fact that he happens to be a great guy. But when the trade was made, it was not a popular trade amongst certain parts of the fan base. Georgia fans were happy, but Hawks fans went, I mean, we just traded John Drew? So you never know. I mean, same with the Braves. When they traded Doyle Alexander, who was still a really good pitcher, and they got some minor leaguer named Smoltz, what are they doing? Some guy from Toledo? So you never know how a trade's going to work out. The Michael Vick trade. I mean, there were a lot of people in San Diego that didn't think that the Chargers had any clue what they were doing. You're trading the pick. You're trading Michael Vick and that pick away. What are you doing? Well, because we think LaDainian Thomas is going to be pretty good. Well, that's one of those rare trades where both teams win. You know, so there've been time and time again. We just don't. It's just about acting like I was hoping between the Olympics in '96 and now the World Cup. And all the other events, Super Bowls and everything else that we've hosted, we've proven that Atlanta is a world-class city when it comes to hosting big events. I would dare say that I don't know how you rank them, but is there, it's a legitimate question. We don't have time to answer it today, but it's a legitimate question. Is Atlanta the best host city of major sporting events in the world? It's a legitimate question. We host sports events like at an extremely, like number one, high level on multiple fronts. Collegiate, professional sports, international sports. One. We have the facilities. We have the hotels. We have the infrastructure. We have the airport. We have the accessibility. We have the local involvement. I mean, in every way, Atlanta is primo. I mean, top of the world. We're better than New York at hosting big events. In a lot of ways, we're better than L.A. because L.A. is a coffee clutch of nothingness. How do I know this? I lived in both New York and L.A., so I understand. Atlanta's better than that, you know? Atlanta's, you know, tremendous when it does. It just is. It's all centrally located. Dallas has a problem because the stadium's in Arlington, which is way away from the core of way. Yeah, Arlington, Texas. Dallas' stadium, 30 miles from downtown.
1: John, let me ask you a quick question. Do you think, I guess, maybe the indicator, obviously, like, we've had the World Cup, and it's been fantastic. Atlanta hosting the NFL draft, is that kind of... Would that be like...
0: Well, I'd love to have them do it. I mean, there are rules about it. You can't be in the Super Bowl for so... Or you can't host a Super Bowl, you know, be a Super Bowl city for 6 years or something. There's weird rules about that involve that.
1: Because I'm looking at Detroit, and, you know, Detroit has the facilities. Detroit has the infrastructure. Detroit hosted the draft recently. It was like, what, 500,000 people showed up. But I think Atlanta would kind of overtake that if they were able to host the NFL draft.
0: Oh, the NFL draft would be gigantic here, you know. Matter of fact, it'd be so big, I wonder where they would have to hold it. Because I don't think Piedmont Park's big enough.
1: No, not at all. Absolutely not. Not for the crowd.
0: So I wonder where you would have to hold it. You can't... I'm not really sure where you'd hold it.
1: Yeah, that'd be tough.

0: There's not really too many metro areas where you can have a crowd that size.
1: 500,000 people. Right. I mean, what are you going to hold it at Dobbins? I mean, where are you going to have an area big enough to hold 500,000 people in Atlanta? I don't know. I mean, they may have figured it out. Well, we'll put it at Centennial Olympic Park. Yeah, sure. Yeah, right. 500,000 people. Yeah, okay. Yeah. the Home Depot backyard. Sure. Yeah, sure. Yeah, that'll do. So I don't know. But the answer is yeah. I mean, but the point is that in every way, this is a world-class city. In every way. And yet our sports teams act like we're just kind of a small, sleepy little southern town. And, you know, the big cities like Boston, you know, we can't compete with them. Oh, my God. Well, thanks to everybody that called in and those who called in who didn't want to be on the air and all those who sent me DMs that were, like, not very pleasant. Well, here's to you. I salute all of you who have, moral and ethical, you know, guidelines that are in your moral superiority are better than mine. So, okay, congrats. I'll talk to you tomorrow morning at 10 o'clock. Hopefully we'll have something more fun to talk about. Well, it will be. We're going to get into the Falcons tomorrow. Keith will probably call back. Thanks, Josh Agadone. Talk to you soon.

0: Mickey's bag. Woohoo! Most importantly, how many ways can you have lobster? He's been in the Cape Cod area. Also, we're ready to put the month of June and July baseball behind us, right? Atlanta Braves moving forward. What shall we do? It's the Steakhouse 9 to 11 right here on The Game.
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0: And we're here tonight to talk Atlanta sports. 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
1: 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Now, here's Chris Thomas.
2: All right. Everybody, slow it down. Slow down. Because I hear you. We're all out of 12 right now. Let's just bring it down a little. Bring it down. We're going to get to the bottom of this. Don't worry. I heard the same thing you heard. Don't worry about it. Turtle's here. Listen to Uncle Turtle. He's going to set you straight. Okay? Love me some John Fricke. Radio OG. Lifer. Learned a lot from listening to him. I think he's a big reason, you know. I actually had a higher up here who shall remain nameless tell me that he feels like John and I share a similarity in the ability to connect with our audiences, in the way that we take calls, in the way that we are interactive, in the way that we make the show not just about us, but it's about you.
3: I'd co-sign on that.
2: Okay.
3: I would co-sign.
2: I'm not talking about anything else other than
3: nothing else than the ability of the two of you to suck the audience in and get people to react.
2: Correct.
3: That's it.
2: Correct. Chris Thomas Turtle with you till 6 o'clock. With that said, John, you know, I'm going to use his phrase. We're going to disagree without being disagreeable, but we're going to disagree. Wow. I was listening, driving in to John Fricke today, and about 16 different times I had to remember that I was operating a motor vehicle at high speed on a highway, because I damn near forgot, because I was that animated about the conversation that was going on. I had no plans to talk about anything remotely related to this today. And we're still going to follow my formula, because I want to talk Braves with you at 404-726-0929. But whoa, we're at a 12, Atlanta, and we're going to bring it down. Okay, because here's the thing. If you were listening to John Fricke, there was a very intense, and it got personal at times, which we're not going to do on this show, because you know we don't, discussion about the morality, should I say, and responsibility of a public-facing figure in the sports world and their responsibility to themselves and their employer when it comes to the brand. And I think this is where the conversation got lost in translation a little bit. And that's what I'm here to hopefully do a little bit of course correcting. Okay? I agree with John that if you're not in a pen-to-paper marriage with somebody, you can't really have an affair with somebody. An affair is between married people. You can step out on a relationship. You can cheat in a relationship. But an actual affair is a technical term that I believe should be reserved for those who are in a union, whatever type of union it is, man to woman, woman to woman, man to man, whatever type of union it is, an affair is reserved for that. So if you missed it, the San Antonio Spurs play-by-play voice has been fired from his job because he stepped out of his relationship with the sister of a San Antonio Spur. Now, that part, I feel, was glaringly omitted from the conversation that I was listening to driving into work.

today. And it is such an integral part to the story. Because I think a lot of the frustration that y'all were having with my guy John, who I love dearly, is that I think you think he was blanketly stating his opinion and not directing it more literally towards this particular situation. And that's where I think the conversation needs to start and stop. Whether you think it's okay to step out on your partner if you are not legally married, that is a personal decision. That is up to you. I am not here to tell you what to do or how to think. Do as you please. Consequences or not will come your way, and you, again, will have to deal with those on your own. Whether you care or not, again, up to you. So that I think we can all agree on. Everybody's business is their own business. What Dom does in his relationship, what I do in mine, that's not my business. If he wants to share and ask for advice, I'm more than happy to give it to him and vice versa. But unprompted, it is not mine, yours, or anybody else's business what we do in our personal relationships, romantic, friendship, family, and otherwise. But here's the difference. This broadcaster works for the San Antonio Spurs, okay? And in a very public and messy way, stepped out on his relationship with the sister of a player on the San Antonio Spurs, okay? You can't do that. If you are a public-facing figure, which he is, this guy is not a camera operator. This guy is not a producer. This guy is not a social media director. He's not a video editor. He's the play-by-play guy that is on TV and radio every single day for a team that was just in the NBA Finals and has the biggest superstar maybe in all of sports right now, who just signed a $250 million contract. Okay? So when you agree to become the public-facing figure of an NBA franchise, there are certain things you give up in order to have that job. For example, publicly, you can't get into a fistfight. Okay? Because if that gets recorded on camera, you're fired. I don't care if you're in the right or you're in the wrong. You can't get into a fistfight on camera. You can't be publicly intoxicated to the point where it's obvious and you cause a scene. You give up that right when you become a public-facing figure. Okay? Even I, Turtle, lowly Turtle here, night host on 92.9 The Game, I cannot, after the show, go down to Buckhead, go bar hopping, and then film myself passed out drunk, you know, ranting and raving about my ex-girlfriend. Because you know what happens? I post that on social media. I look like a blank hole. And then Odyssey looks like a blank hole because they employ me. And that's what I think was the thing that is getting missed in this conversation. This guy represents the San Antonio Spurs every time the camera turns on, right? So every time the camera turns on, he is the guy providing you the analysis of the game for the San Antonio Spurs. Because he has that role, he gives up the right to be able to cheat on his girlfriend with a player on the team that he broadcasts for. Capiche? That's what we need to understand, ladies and gentlemen. It's not about, is it an affair if it's not a girlfriend, but a wife? Is it morally abhorrent to step out on your partner? Those things are your opinion. And quite frankly, Dom, I'm going to be honest. I don't care about your opinion on those things. You know what I care about? Your opinion on the Braves. Your opinion on the Falcons. Your opinion on the Hawks. Atlanta United. Movies. Music. Food. The things that we talk about on this show.
Dom and I are going to have a conversation about

0: Marvel later in the show because I had an epiphany about Marvel that I'm going to share with you. But I could give a rat's patoot about whether you think it is moral or not to cheat on a girlfriend that's not technically your wife. I don't care. Just like I don't care who you voted for or what religion you practice or what gender you are or anything along those lines. I could care less. It's not my job. 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It's the same thing for Fricky. He doesn't care about any of that stuff. But what I think, again, was lost in that particular version of this conversation is that this dude isn't just a dude. He's not some dude working in a FedEx factory, okay, who had a girlfriend for 6 years and he cheated on her with an employee's sister. Okay, that's one thing. That's an HR matter, maybe. Maybe. If it was brought to that level, okay? This guy works for the organization of the player of which the sister he is dating or cheated on his girlfriend with. That is the main ethical, moral dilemma that he finds himself in, because when he signed a contract to become the voice of the San Antonio Spurs, he forfeited that right to be able to do what he did. He also forfeited the right to get into a street fight, to be publicly drunk, to abuse his spouse. If you do any of those things, you lose your job, period. And he did one of the things that causes you to lose your job. It's plain and simple. It's not about what you believe is right and wrong about being in a non-marital but long-term relationship with somebody. It's not about parsing those tea leaves. That's what I felt when I was listening, was just so glaringly missing from the conversation. It was just people calling in, agreeing or disagreeing with John about being able to step out on your partner. That's not what this is about. This is about a broadcaster who had a girlfriend for 6 years, cheated on her, not just with some random person, with the sister of a player on the team. And then his girlfriend decided that she was going to blow up his spot, hack his Instagram, post it for the world to see, and the consequences were what they were. You know what? You don't want that to happen? How about you don't cheat with a player's sister?
1: When you take on a position that is very much a public role, you are very much beholden to the perception and the rules of the public. So you kind of have to know that you, especially being a public figure, people are always going to try and look for a reason. You definitely don't need to give them reasons, you know? And again, also just being sloppy and the nature of doing all of this within the place that you work, it's a lot.
0: Like,
1: but
0: you, but
1: it's
0: you
1: very
0: just,
1: easily
0: you
1: avoidable.
0: You just have to, right. You just, when he signed the contract, he has to know, I am forfeiting these things,
1: yep,
0: publicly that I could do as Joe Schmo walking down the street that may affect my job if it gets back to my employer, but it may not. When you have a public facing job, it is a privilege, not a right, to have that job. Again, if I chose to drive to Buckhead after this show and just bar hop for the next 12 hours and got into a drunken stupor, and then I posted on Twitter and Instagram and everything else, and I just went on an expletive-filled tirade about an ex-girlfriend who was just the biggest piece of trash in the world, I should expect to lose my job. Because that's what I signed up for when I wanted to be on the radio every day. I need to be a respectful and respected person in the public eye. And this broadcaster for the San Antonio Spurs broke that cardinal rule. All right, I see a bunch of you have called in on this. We'll talk about it. I don't really see how there's any wiggle room to argue around this. If you want to try, I mean, I'll hear you out. But now, I mean, to me, as my girlfriend would say to me, Dom, nah, Dolly, this one ain't even worth the struggle. But we'll do it, because it again, I almost...

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4: Look, we're not going to talk about this for the whole show. Definitely not. But I just had to come on here and just make my feelings known about what I was hearing, because I was just, I mean, flabbergasted, whatever the word is that you want to use to describe it, about this situation in terms of the broadcaster for the Spurs getting fired for stepping out on his girlfriend with the

0: not a, you know, a video op grinding tape in the back of the organization. He's a guy that you see on the sidelines every single night. This guy is a guy that you watch call the action every single night. And to make it about anything other than that, to me, I think is crazy. He got fired because he decided to make the organization look bad, period. That's the end of the story. It's not about your moral compass on this. It's not about what you feel about cheating. You could think if you want that, you know, you can have a partner, and if as long as you're not legally married, that you can see 18 other people if you want, depending on, you know, whatever conversation you, and if you think that, that's your prerogative. And I'm not here to tell you whether you're right or wrong. But what I am here to tell you is that if you have a public job and you cheat on your spouse in a way that embarrasses the organization that you work for, they have every right to fire you because you cannot make the organization look bad. I can't make Odyssey look bad. You can't make an MLB team look bad. Whatever you think is right or wrong is up to you. But when you sign a contract to work somewhere, you are agreeing, like the cliche slogan in the NFL, protect the shield, right? You are agreeing to protect the shield of whatever company you work for. Whatever company you work for as a public-facing figure. And that's just the end of it. All right, let's see what Scott in Atlanta has to say. Scott.
1: Hey, Turtle, what's up?
0: What's up, Scotty?
1: Hey, so, excuse me. I wanted to comment on this. I, too, was listening to Freaky Show, and while I don't want to bash on him at all, and I hope that's not what anyone else does, but I do want to comment on what you said. Listen, I thank you for being the voice of reason, because I had to turn off Freaky Show and I thought about calling in to him, but, you know, it just, the conversation turned in a way that I just didn't, it wasn't good radio anymore at that point to me. But I do want to comment on what you said, and I agree with you, and thank you for being the voice of reason. Look, I think it's, whether it's the sports world or whether you're in any other job in America, I mean, wherever you are, it's, like you said, if you go out and you get drunk and go on some tirade and say something, it's no longer Chris Turtle Thomas said blah blah blah. It's 92.9 The Game said blah blah blah. And I had to learn this when I first started working. It's, if you say something on Facebook, it's no longer Scott said this on Facebook. It's the company said this on Facebook. You have to understand that it's not only, you know, I'm not going to get into the legalities of everything, but it's, your actions represent the company you work for, like it or not. If you don't like it, don't get into business. Don't represent a company. Don't work for them. Work for yourself. Then it's your company. It's your brand. But when you're working for someone else, you represent their brand. I mean, like it or not, that's how it is. Second thing is, you were saying it's their right to fire someone. I think it's their responsibility to fire someone at that point, because The court of public opinion is not so forgiving. They're going to remember this, and whether it's the Spurs or any other organization, if you embarrass that organization, and especially if it's an organization that has a product that's you know, whether in this case it's the Spurs and selling tickets or merchandise or basketball memorabilia or whatever it is, if you have an organization like that that's public facing and you're selling a product, the court of public opinion, you know, it could damage the fans. It could damage people to go to the games. It could say, you know what, I don't want to be involved in this anymore. I don't like the way this organization is going. So you got to keep that in mind. And those are the only two things I wanted to say. So thanks for taking my call. Thanks for toning it down and being a voice of reason. And have a good day.
0: You got it, Scotty. Thanks for checking in. Yeah, I just think it needed to be said about the importance of the fact of what this guy does for a living. And I just felt like, you know, the people who were calling in and questioning John's morals and ethics and all that, that's not what this conversation should be about. And John or myself or anybody else on the radio doesn't need to defend their own moral beliefs. What I believe

0: is right and wrong about personal relationships is my opinion, and you or anybody else, you have yours, and I'm not here to tell you what to think or what to do. That's not what this is about. This is about a man who has a very enviable job that he's in that thousands of sports fans across the country would love to do, and he failed to recognize the importance of his position and what it means to be the front-facing figure of a sports organization, of a multi-billion dollar organization. And he lost his compass on that. And as a result, he lost his job. And the punishment fits the crime. Anytime, because you know what happens now? Again, and this is where it being 2026 does factor in. Anytime the Spurs post anything with him on it now from going forward, all it's going to be in the comments is ripping him for this. And that is one of the unfortunate side effects of 2026 social media. And I know John was referencing the Diana Rossini, Mike Vrabel stuff. Whenever Diana Rossini chooses to come back, she is going to have one strong stomach. Because if at any point in time, for the next several months, maybe longer, that she even peeps at her comments and her mentions, I literally can't even imagine. I can't even imagine. Even if it's not a scoop, even if it's an opinion on something in the world of sports. Well, who told you that? It's going to be an endless waterfall of just the worst possible things you could say to a human being. And that's what it would have been with the Spurs announcer. You know, anytime the team posted a video of him in the pregame or at halftime or postgame, anytime you post the highlight with his voice on it, that is part of 2026. And the social media aspect. And that's why you need to be even more careful about what you do in your personal life. JT is up next. JT.
1: Hey, Turtle. See, that's the problem with the world today is they stick their nose where it don't belong. What he does in his personal life is nobody's business but his. And for you to say that they're justified in firing him just because it gives the company a bad image. If people would mind their own business, this wouldn't be a situation.
0: But JT, he slept with the sister of a player on the team. How can you say that's nobody's business? That's everybody. By doing that, you make it everybody's business. By being dumb enough to do that, you make it everybody's business. That's the point.
1: They're two consenting adults. Who cares what they do in their personal life?
0: Everybody cares. But JT, that's the point. Everybody cares. But he's not you going to your job every day in anonymity. He's a public figure. Therefore, he has a different set of standards that he needs to abide by in order to keep his job. That's the point.
1: He doesn't have to.
0: Well, but that's your But that's your opinion, JT, and I respect your opinion and thank you for calling, and you are allowed to have it. But I disagree entirely. I disagree vehemently. You can think that even though he's the broadcast, I don't know how you can think this, but you can if you want to, JT. By you thinking that it's okay that he is the broadcaster of the team and that it's okay for him to cheat on his girlfriend with the sister of a player on the team that he broadcasts for, and that becomes public and there will be no ramifications for that whatsoever, I don't know what to tell you. I mean, okay. I mean, if you really think that is what it should be, okay. I'm not here again, my job is not to convince you to agree with me.

on this particular subject. Sports opinions, well, we obviously, we can have our, you know, our back and forth. But I can't help you if that's what you think. Then we're just on two different planes about what this issue really is. If you can't understand that there is a humongous difference between Joe the mail truck driver cheating on his girlfriend with one of the mail truck employee's sisters and the broadcaster for the Spurs doing the same thing, I don't know what to tell you. I mean, I don't know how to explain it any more simply than that. There is a humongous difference in doing that. You can't put a black eye on the organization you work for. You make the Spurs, who were just in the NBA Finals and just paid Victor Wembanyama $250 million to be their franchise player for the next decade, look like a joke. Look like a foolish organization that lets their employees behind the scenes run around and create havoc inside the walls of the organization. You can't do that, man. And if you don't understand that or you have questions about that, let's talk about it. But at the end of the day, to me, it's pretty simple. Like, this is a pretty cut and dry issue. Don't sleep with the guy, even if he was single. Don't sleep with the sister of a player on the team that you broadcast for. There's 7 billion other people in the world. Can you find one that's not a player? Sister, how about any other woman in the world, or man, or squirrel, or whatever you're attracted to? Car. Yeah, I saw that episode of Weird Attraction. There's a dude dating a car. If you want to do that, fine. But when you become the broadcaster of the San Antonio Spurs, the sister of a player, unless it's through a very specific channel to go through that, in my opinion, is not worth it, because this is the other side of the coin that you go through. Not even close. All right, Donovan and Ackworth, I see you. You're up first when we get back. Grab a line, 404-726-0929, and we will get into the Braves and the trade deadline coming up next on 92.9 The Game.

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3: It's funny because I just don't think there's really any middle ground on this. And it's funny, like, you know, JT called in and he said, you know, it's none of anybody's business what he does. But it is. It's everybody's business. If you're the play-by-play guy of the San Antonio Spurs, not if you're Joey the mail truck driver or, you know, Betty the school teacher, it's not. But if you're the San Antonio Spurs broadcaster and you cheat on your girlfriend with the sister of a player and then your ex-girlfriend puts you on blast online, which if you cheat on somebody, that is a risk you're willing to take. Da-da-da-da. I mean, it's right there. It's right in front of you. And the fact that he got fired for it, I think, is absolutely acceptable. Don't be that dumb, dude. Like, it's really easy. There are, again, 7 billion other people in the world. Or whatever you're into. I mean, seriously. Like, download Bumble, dude. Like, go on Tinder. You can, there are plenty of attractive, smart, eligible bachelorettes that I'm sure would be impressed that you're the broadcaster for the San Antonio Spurs.
4: Well, the issue is that he's in San Antonio. You know what Charles Barkley says.
3: Yeah, but listen, Chuck these days, Chuck's losing me a little bit these days. I can't even lie about it. I don't know about the new version of Inside the NBA, man. I ain't even going to lie about that. But regardless, I guarantee you there are scores and scores of eligible bachelorettes in San Antonio that would be willing, able, and thrilled to go out on a date with the broadcaster of the San Antonio Spurs. He did not have to choose to cheat on his girlfriend with the sister of a player on the team that he broadcasts for. Okay? Like, just think about that. It's so dumb. It's so dumb. Like, really? I mean, you're literally asking for it at that point. And that's what I don't understand. And that's what I didn't understand about all the people that called into Fricky before I was on and essentially said what JT was saying. Oh, don't worry about it, John, you turtle. Don't worry about it. It's his business. He can do what he wants. He's a red-blooded American. Yeah, but he's a red-blooded American that talks to hundreds of thousands of Spurs fans every night and represents the organization. He's not a dude with a mail route or an accountant or a tech executive. He's not one of those guys. All right, I see the lines are starting to fill up on this. 404-726-0929. Donovan is in Acworth. Donovan, what do you think?
5: Hey, Turtle. So I called in earlier and talked to John. And I agreed with him, but in hearing you, I'm going to have to change that. And, you know, look, I grew up in the mind your own business era, but that's not now. So, yes, you know, I mean, if you get put on blast, if it gets out there, then you get what you get. And I guess it's all fair.
3: Well, Donovan, and here's the other thing, too, right? You grew up in a different era, right? I'll give you three names. Mickey Mantle, Joe Namath, Magic Johnson. You think those guys could have lived the way that they lived back then today?
5: Absolutely not.
3: Nope. Because they're public-facing figures, and I appreciate the phone call. And again, I'm not doing this to try to get you to be like what our first caller there just said. I'm not trying to sit here and be the morality police and change your mind. And that was a word that John was using as well. I just think the argument was being framed in the wrong way. I think it was too much of a generalization about how you feel about cheating and how you feel about what you're allowed to do and not allowed to do in the dating world. And I think that's an entirely separate conversation from what this issue is in regards to the broadcaster for the San Antonio Spurs. This is a very specific example. This is not about what I feel or what Dom feels or what you feel about cheating, or about if you're not married to somebody, does that give you the right to date 15 people at the same time?

0: I don't care what your opinion is on that. I care about if the San Antonio Spurs announcer goes out there and does this, does he deserve to be fired? And the answer to me is abso-freaking-lutely. You did something incredibly dumb, dude. You did one of like five things you can't do to have that job, which is a job that every sports fan in the world would love to have. Right? Love. And you peed it away because you wanted to be an idiot and sleep with the sister of a player on the team that you broadcast for. It's pretty simple, right? It's pretty simple. Joel is in Kennesaw. Joel.
1: What's going on, Turtle?
0: Yo.
1: Man, I can't agree with you more. I mean, it's not a fact of the morality part. It's the fact of being stupid. Like, you don't... Majority of people know not to sleep with people that they work with, number one. But if he made the San Antonio Spurs look bad. He absolutely deserved to get fired. There's no question about it. I'm sitting here scratching my head trying to figure out how anybody could see it differently. I mean, if you make your company look bad, you have every right to be fired. I mean, there's no... if ands or buts about it. It's black and white.
0: Exactly. That's the point. Thanks for the phone call. It is black and white. When you sign your contract as the broadcaster for the San Antonio Spurs and you agree to do the job, again, as I said in the first segment, you lose the right to do certain things. Okay? You can't go out in public and get stupid drunk and make a fool out of yourself. You can't be fighting people in the middle of the streets. You can't be on drugs. Okay, these are just certain things that you can't do when you agree to be a public-facing figure for a company, okay? Because you no longer only represent yourself and your own business. You represent the business that you're on the front-facing side for, like our caller just said. So if you're going to be stupid and cheat on your girlfriend of 6 years with the sister of a player on the team that you broadcast for, and then she hacks your internet and put your Instagram on blast. Sorry, dude. That's your own fault. That's not the San Antonio Spurs' fault. They didn't do it. The girlfriend did it. And you can't come back from that. Because that's all anybody's going to see or care about when they look you up. Again, it's not 1960 or 1970. It's not the days of Mickey Mantle, Joe Namath, Magic Johnson, where these guys can go off and gallivant and do whatever they were going to do behind the scenes. Because there wasn't social media. It's a different era. You have to be more careful. You have to be more responsible. Magic Johnson did things that we can't even imagine. That even Showtime, the series, couldn't show you. Okay? But there's no video of it. There's no, you know, every time Magic Johnson goes online, people reminding him of it. And that's the difference. Super Dave is in Dallas. Super Dave.
2: Hey, Turtle.
0: What's up?
2: You know, I think TJ or JT, whatever his name is, this is just an example of decline of morality in America. It's okay if you sleep with a team member's sister. It's okay if your quarterback is involved in dogfighting. It's okay if your NFL Hall of Famer was involved in a murder in Buckhead. It's okay if it's domestic violence and the judge lets you off, you get to play again. It's just, I don't understand it, but I want to focus in on, you hit right on the head in your last two callers, is the stupidity of it that really aggravates me. And you look at someone who's not stupid. Remember Charles Barkley did the Nike, I'm not a role model commercial?
0: Right.
2: He said, I don't get paid to be a role model. Well, he got paid to say he's not a role model, didn't he?
0: Yeah.
2: And now you look at Charles Barkley on Capital One and all these commercials that he's on, do you ever hear of Charles Barkley saying something stupid or doing something stupid? Of course not. He's too smart for that. Same with Shaq. I mean, look at Shaq. My goodness. All the endorsements. He's not stupid. These other people are just plain-ass stupid. Excuse my French.
0: No, I appreciate it. No, thanks, Super Dave, and thanks for checking in. It is. It is about, you know, check yourself, man. Like, before he clearly didn't have that moment before that door opened and she was waiting for him on the other side, his moral compass

did not kick in. His brain did not fire on the appropriate cylinders and say, this is stupid. I shouldn't do this. There, I am putting a lot at risk here in order to potentially ruin my career for this experience that I'm about to have. And we've seen it time and time again. All right, going to break a little early here because I see we got a full bank of calls I want to get to you guys. Denzel, Chris, Andre, Matt, Zeke, everybody hang tight. We'll get to you when we get back to kick off the 3 o'clock hour. Got a nice long segment here before we welcome in our first guest, so I want to make sure we get everybody in that wants to weigh in on this. We got one line open. If you want to call in on it, go get it. 404-726-0929. It's 92.9 The Game.

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0: One in three adults has prediabetes. One in three. 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
2: 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So

0: in. So let's keep talking about it. This Spurs broadcaster who made a really dumb decision to cheat on his girlfriend of 6 years with the sister of a player on the team that he broadcasts for. Again, cheated on his girlfriend of 6 years with the sister of a player on the team he broadcasts for. Okay? And got fired. And the question is, do we need to play morality police? Or is this just a simple cut and dry, he did something stupid to make the organization look bad and deserve to lose his job? I am firmly in the camp of option B, because he was an idiot. Again, you need to think of the potential repercussions of your actions before you act. And listen, men that are out there listening, y'all know what I'm about to say is true. Dom, it's powerful. It's powerful, but you have to resist temptation. If you have a job that could get you fired for doing it, literally and figuratively, okay? Pun intended there. You can't do it if you're this guy. You can't do it. When you agree to become the broadcaster of the team, you forfeit the ability to do stuff like that. You just do. And you can disagree with that, but you're wrong. Because it's just the way it is. Like, there is no room for interpretation there. But I know a lot of you feel differently. I heard John's show. But again, I think the conversation took a turn into a place that doesn't really apply to this situation. It became a conversation about, is it okay to cheat? Is it okay to step out? If you're not married, is it really an affair? And that's not what this is about. This is about a guy who has a very specific job doing a very specific thing and is a public figure. And as a public figure, if you do what he did, you're going to get fired, period. But let's see what you think. Chris is in Griffin. Chris.
1: Yo, hey, so I just did a quick Google search, right? How many women are on the face of the earth, right?
0: Right.
1: 4 billion women.
0: Yeah. Yep.
1: And out of all them women, you mean to tell me you're going to go after the lady who is the sister of the person you work for? You that tells me that you have bad judgment and you don't know how to draw lines, bro. That's like, you don't know how to create boundaries. That has nothing to do with morality. It has nothing to do with any of that. You have bad judgment when it comes to setting boundaries. So what happens when you decide to go back to your girl after you had this little fling with the teammate's sister, and she gets mad about it, and then now the teammate get mad about it because she must mean something to the teammate as far as him having his sister around. So now he's mad about it, and he demands a trade. Because
0: right.
1: The sports announcer guy on the team decided to have an affair and go back to his girlfriend. Forget about him, whatever, cheating, this and the third. It is the fact that he did it with somebody for who he works with. He had an affair with the Spurs, with somebody on the Spurs, and that's what it is. Had he just cheated with anybody from some girl from Timbuktu, it wouldn't even make the move. We wouldn't have kicked.
0: Chris,
1: right?
0: You're
1: that's
0: right.
1: That's what it is.
0: You're right, and I appreciate the call. You're right, and I said both of those things in the first hour. Like, you know, seriously, it's a joke, but not really. Go on a dating app, dude. If you're sick of your girl and you want another... You want to move on after 6 years? That's fine. But there's only like a few people on the entire planet, to the caller's point, that you can't mess around with. And he did it with one of those people. You're stupid, bruh. Like, there's no other way around it. You didn't care about the potential repercussions of doing what you did. Clearly. And that's just the bottom line. If you're going to sit there and put yourself in a position to be compromised, and then you get compromised, you only have yourself to blame, Chief. I mean, really, that's what it is. His girl of 6 years hacked his Instagram and put up all these posts. Good. You got exposed, boss. Because you were too stupid to follow the rules. That got you a broadcasting job that paid probably well into the six figures

0: and you got to highlight San Antonio games every night for a living, and you decided to pee that all away because you were infatuated with one of your players' sisters. I mean, can you be any stupider? Really, that's what it is. Andre's in Atlanta. Andre.
1: Hey, yes. Here's where I disagree with you guys. I think that the sister is different from a spouse or girlfriend of a player that work on a team. Now, I don't hear anybody saying that there was a policy out from San Antonio saying that you can't have a relationship with one of the organization person, family members. But this is where I agree with you on. This could have been the girl next door or Timbuktu or what have you. At the point where your messy relationship comes public and it makes my organization look bad, that's when I think that's a fireable offense. I don't care whether it was the sister or the girl next door. So the fact that whatever you are doing caused the organization to look bad, I think that's the point where he loses his job.
0: No, I appreciate it. But honestly, I agree with the second part. But, Dom, I disagree with that first part. I don't care if there's a specific clause that says you can't do it or not do it. It's called common sense.
2: Yeah, I was going to say.
0: How about we call it the common damn sense clause?
2: Yeah, there's the common sense clause.
0: Yeah,
2: there's
0: don't sleep with the sister of a player on the team that you broadcast for.
2: Don't do anything stupid.
0: Simple? Yeah, I think that's pretty easy. That's a pretty easy thing to not have to be put on a piece of paper and handed to you that you read over and sign, right? I think that's pretty explicitly, you know, known. That if you do something like that, one, you're an idiot, two, whatever happens, you deserve. I don't need that spelled out to me in legalese. Sorry. I just don't. That's where I disagree with the last caller. The second part, yes, absolutely. But in terms of what that means, you know, before the act is done, do I need to, like, Dom, I'm not going to HR to check. Hey, Susan in HR? Yeah, hi. This is Joe, the play-by-play guy for the team. Is it okay if I sleep with one of our backup forwards' sisters? Yeah, I was just wondering, does that violate team policy? Think about how stupid that sounds, right? Again, the common damn sense clause. That's what we're calling it. I don't need it to be spelled out in HR paperwork or team policy or any of that garbage. It's common sense. Don't sleep with the sister of a teammate that you broadcast for. I mean, really? We need that spelled out for us, folks. Really? Really? Come on now. Matt G is in Dallas. Matt.
3: I find this subject so hypocritical. We're coming down hard on a play-by-play announcer for a basketball team for cheating on his girlfriend when we got a President of the United States.
0: Oh, no. I got to let you. No. No, Matt. No. Go down the dial if you want to talk about that. Not here. I see what you did, Matt. Anytime you want to call in and talk about sports or talk about the topic of the day, please call back. This is not about... Everybody who is going to call in today between now and 6 o'clock, this is not about anything else other than the issue of what we're talking about. Okay? This is, again, there are certain, I thought we all were on the same page. I guess not. We get new listeners all the time. We don't do politics. We don't do race. We don't do religion. We don't do ethics. We don't do that on this show. This topic is an interesting one because it blends life and sports together, which happens sometimes. And it's interesting when those two things intersect. But we need to keep the main thing the main thing. We're not bringing in our views on anything else other than this particular topic. I'm gonna cut you off right there like I did with Matt. I can't. Because the second you do that, half of my audience turns off the radio. And I'm sorry. I love each one of you individually, but I love the collective you more. Sorry. That's just the honest truth. Zeke is on the south side. Zeke.
4: Hey, what's going on, Turtle?
0: Yo.
4: Hey, man. I'm listening, and I'm like at a 50-50 man on the situation because I feel like why

0: why isn't it the same energy towards the Patriots coach? And he was actually married, and more stuff has came out. He still has his job, you know, and he's still working through whatever. But like two callers ago said, this is a play-by-play caller for the San Antonios. I don't know this man. Never knew nothing about him until now. I don't like to bring up every situation, but just look, I'm a diehard Falcons fan, and I hope everything works out for James Pierce. Let's just look at that situation and see, hey, every relationship is not healthy. So within those 6 years or however long the Spurs announcer was dating this young lady, we don't know if they had a healthy relationship or an unhealthy relationship. We don't know the ups and the downs.
1: No, but Zeke, hang on though. But that's fine, and I agree with you on that, but that's not the point. The point is that when he agreed to become, and you may not know who he is, I don't know who he is, but you know who does? The hundreds of thousands, if not millions, of Spurs fans. And that's the point. He broadcasts to a humongous audience every single night that the Spurs play basketball. And he now made a huge mistake in stepping out of his relationship to sleep with a player's sister that's on the team. You can't undo that. And what I mean by you can't undo that is the optics of it. Because you know the deal, Zeke. Every time somebody looks at that man broadcasting a Spurs game from now on, all you and your buddies are going to do are crack jokes about him sleeping with the sister of a player. And that's what the Spurs
0: can't have. That's not necessarily true. I think the way we turn in this story, it makes it bad. Hey, what if the player of the sister comes out and say, oh, man, I love that guy. Oh, man, I don't have no problem with him dating my sister. Hey, let's keep it in the family. The Spurs organization could have turned it into a family thing. Hey,
1: no, but they could have. But you know what happened? Not only did that not happen, but his ex-girlfriend hacked his Instagram and put him on blast online for millions of people to see.
0: And like you said, though, that's dumb on his part. And I agree with you to a certain extent. But if it's not in my contract where you're telling me when I sign this contract that, hey, wives, mothers, everything like that, that's off limits. Who is not to say that him and his sister actually has a connection?
1: But it doesn't matter and I appreciate the call. It doesn't matter if they have a connection or not. That's the point. They could be madly in love. They could get married after this. That's not the point. The point is when he did what he did, he put the team in jeopardy. That's the point. It's not about their specific relationship. They could have the best relationship of all time and get married and have a dozen kids together and live happily ever after. That's not the point. The point is that at the moment when he walked through that door and she was waiting for him on the other side and he closed it behind him and locked himself in the room and they did whatever they did, he made the organization look bad because he had a girlfriend on the other side of that door that was going to go volatile and put his information online for everybody to see. And if your girlfriend does that to you, after you cheat on her, especially with somebody inside the organization that you work for, you're going to lose your job, period. Again, if he was a production assistant, if he was the social media guy, if he was a videographer, it would be a different story. But it's because he's the play-by-play guy that, makes all the difference. It's because he's the guy that's in front of the camera. And that's what I need everybody to remember and understand.
2: To the point of, oh, well, what if they had a really good relationship or anything? That, again, doesn't matter. So do you remember the Good Morning America host, TJ Holmes and Amy Robach, and how they both, again, were fired? They got engaged after all of that stuff, and they're happily engaged in all that 3 years post. That's great. They were both still fired for the fact that they were having an affair outside of their marriages and that they were both working together. Like, again, being a public figure has consequences when you do these sort of actions.
1: Right. It doesn't matter if your current girlfriend of 6 years was the devil and if the current new woman was an angel.
2: If that's the
1: point, it doesn't matter.
2: If that's the case, get a divorce.

0: then move on. Then you do that. Don't have an affair, or if you're going to do it, don't get caught and let it get exposed and all that other stuff.
1: Right. That's the whole point. Walden is in Atlanta. Walden.
2: Yes, I disagree with you. The reason I disagree with you is because the girlfriend of the player was not an employee. If it's not a part of the code of conduct, or if it's not illegal, he should not be fired.
1: But it's an optics thing. That's the whole point. It's not a moral thing. It's an optics thing. If you're the broadcaster of the team and you do what you did, you're going to get fired. Like, period. That's the end of the discussion. Like, there is no wiggle room there. How can you say that there is?
2: But that, but your boarding one is like morals. If it's not,
1: no,
2: a part
1: it's,
2: of the
1: it has
2: code
1: no,
2: of conduct,
1: no, it has
2: you
1: nothing,
2: should not be fired.
1: It has nothing to do with morals. It's about optics. When you conduct yourself in life as the play-by-play announcer for the San Antonio Spurs, everything you do is done as the Spurs TV announcer. Every time you go out to dinner.
2: The optics of having a relationship outside of marriage, isn't that something that's optics as well?
1: Yeah, he cheated on he wasn't married though. But that doesn't even matter.
2: He wasn't married, so
1: but it doesn't matter.
2: Having a relationship outside of marriage, isn't that
1: it's about how it,
2: well?
1: But again, you're not understanding the point of it's about how it makes the team look. It's not about him. It's about he represents the San Antonio Spurs. And if he goes on TV for the first game next season, you know what's going to happen. Everybody that's watching the game is going to point and laugh and say, ha ha, he's the idiot that stepped out on his girlfriend, got blown up on Instagram, and cheated on him with a player's sister. The team can't have
2: no,
1: that.
2: I agree with you that, you know, it was stupid. I wouldn't have done it, but should he have been fired? In my opinion, no.
1: But how can you let him go back out there as your TV voice and represent your organization after he did that? That's my point.
2: I'm not getting political when I say this next thing, Turtle, but we had a president that did something stupid, and he still was allowed to be president.
1: Okay,
2: and that's
1: but the
2: going.
1: But the president, and I appreciate the call. The office of the president and an employee of a sports team are not equal. Stop. Stop making that comparison. It's dumb. It's ridiculous. The office of the president of the United States does not equal a play-by-play voice of a TV announcer of a basketball team.
0: And also, just to be the very blunt and honest answer, it's a lot easier to replace an announcer than it is to replace a president or a head coach. So, yeah, we can easily fire him and find someone else to do this job as opposed to firing a head coach in the midst of all of this.
1: It's not even worth going down the rabbit hole. Because it's that dumb. If you think those two things should be equated, I don't know what to tell you. I really don't. If you think the office of the president of the United States and the TV play-by-play announcer for a sports team are in any way equal, I got a plot of land to sell you off a short bridge. I mean, I don't know what to say, guys. Some of y'all are really going out on a limb to defend this man who's just stupid. He's stupid. Sorry, I don't like the name call, but that's stupid. To do what he did is blatantly dumb. It just is. All right, we'll take more of your calls. If you're on hold, stay there. Also, D-Led is going to stop by talking all things Dirty Birds right here on 92.9 The Game.
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a little bit. Appreciate everybody who checked in. Really interesting discussion going on about if the Spurs broadcaster should have been fired for cheating on his girlfriend and then sleeping with the sister of a team, or not a teammate, of a player on the Spurs. It's a very interesting and unique situation. We'll get back into that. But right now, we got to head out to the hotline. Chris Thomas tonight till 6 o'clock. Talk some Falcons.

0: was able to spread him out, move him around a little bit more. I don't think I was just watching the John Riggins highlights when he used to run it 35 times a game back in the day. I don't think you're going to see that, but definitely it's going to be a heavy run for sure.
1: You think Austin Hooper is going to get a big workload, or do you think the overwhelming share is going to go to Pitts?
0: Yeah, I think the overwhelming share will go to Pitts. I don't think Hooper's a 40-play a game guy anymore. You know, maybe 10, 15. It'd be interesting to see what they do with him and Charlie Warner with the new regime coming in and so forth. But, no, I don't see him playing, you know, 40, 50, 60 snaps a game.
1: You think Warner still has a valuable role on this team? It seems like he could with how much Stefanski likes to run the ball.
0: He can block, and you got to be able to block him. So, I think he's still got to have a role on the team just because of that, you know. And the tackles, you know, you can always put him next to the tackle, and they can double-team people over there if that's an issue with Juwan Taylor on that side.
1: How much do you expect, because there's a couple of guys in OZ and the new kid, Zachariah Branch, that especially if Tua gets the start to the season, I think, D, we can expect a lot of work over the middle of the field. Do you feel like that'll be a focus of the offense as well?
0: Yeah, I'm thinking quick passing game, you know, they're going to be able to spread it. They'll be able to go vertical, you know, kind of go in a rectangular shape passing game. I don't think you won't be able to hit all quadrants. At least show you can get to them. But yeah, you definitely got to open up the middle of the field, and you got people to do that.
1: Okay, so when you look at the state of the offensive line, Bergeron's the next guy that's going to need to get a new contract. Do you feel like he's earned that?
0: Yeah, I think he's been a steady pro. You know, coming out of college, switching from left tackle to guard, he hasn't made a Pro Bowl yet, but he hasn't been ran over. We don't see him on the ground. And he had one of the best fights ever last year at training camp. So I'm keeping him. He's a football player.
1: Yeah, he's definitely one of those guys out there that you don't want to mess with. But the guy that he plays next to in Neusel, I think this is going to be a big year for him. There's this kid, I think his name is Brockermeyer. Do you think he could get some run in training camp?
0: Yeah, Brockermeyer was highly regarded in college, in the college ranks. But, yeah, you certainly got to have, you know, backups there too. But, you know, Ryan has caught everything. You know, you got to, you know, have some guys that make the team that are, you know, former undrafted and salary cap guys. And if he's functioning, which, you know, by all accounts, he did. You know, he's better. You know, I think he's got to improve in the run game. And his pass protection was sustained, you know, still was decent. But, yeah, he can get better. In second year as a full-time starter, you expect him to get better.
1: How did you rate Jake's performance last year? Do you have any concern with him coming into this year? You think he's going to be steady as always?
0: No, that was one of the best performances in the last 5 years by Jake. Not necessarily on the field, but that because he was able to play. He was playing with a high ankle sprain. He's so tough. It's amazing that he was able to answer the bell and play at the level that he played. It wasn't all pro. They would have named him that. But it was one of the guttiest and grittiest showings by a pro in these parts in a long time.
1: Yeah, that's good to hear, as he has been the stalwart of the team and honestly of the entire NFL, you can argue. All right, D, let's look at the defensive side of the ball. How many defensive tackles do you think they're going to rotate through? It seems like because they didn't get the true big, you know, Vita Vea, Derrick Brown type, that they're going to be pushing and pulling a lot of levers in that defensive front.
0: Yeah, I think you want to go four. You want to go two series, one, and then rotate them out. Two series, and then, you know, LeCal London and whoever else is with him, you know, he was highly productive. I don't know who's the top two. Well, I guess you go Dorless and Deshaun Mahan would be your top two, and then you can come with Mason and LeCal London, you know, or if they get beat out. But, yeah, I would go a two-series rotation with, you know, and then the one. And then a fourth quarter game online, you can just go with your best people.
1: Tell us about Christian Harris. He's a guy that

0: has been seen a lot early on, getting that other linebacker spot next to Divine Diablo. It seems like he's almost like a Diablo in the sense that there's a lot of upside there, and if Ulbrich gets his hands on him, he can make him a pretty good player.
1: Yeah, sure, tackler, our guy, you know, Aaron Wilson out of Houston, who followed the Texans, has great things to say about him. Steady pro. Definitely can help you in the run game and do some other different things for you. I just don't think they're going to make the mistake of asking him to do all things that Caden Ellis did. Caden did so much more in the pass game last year in the rush game in that scheme. But Harris is he's a thumper. He's a borderline old school thumper who can come up and hit people. And hey, you always like that on defense when you're not giving up ground and stopping people in their tracks.
0: How much chance do you think a couple of the rookies and Perkins and Daniels have to make an impact there?
1: I don't think they make an impact on the unit. I think, you know, you look for them first to show up on special teams, okay? And then if they're doing that, as the season goes on, you find something for Perkins to do. You find something for Daniels to do. But I don't think they, you know, given where they were drafted at, you're not really expecting them to come out and start right away. But on special teams, you expect them to show their speed. And to, well, Daniel's speed was an issue, but definitely Perkins' speed was not an issue. So, but you want to see them come and help the units, and you know, those units need the improvement. And so, if they can help, that would be a great start for the rookies, and then you know, ease them into the fray.
0: Talking all things Falcons with our good buddy D-Led. Make sure you check out Bowtie Sports for all of his comprehensive coverage. I'm not too worried about the secondary. I know it's something that a lot of us are highlighting as possibly the best overall unit on the team. But who do you have right now as the starter at corner two and at nickel?
1: Yeah, I'm gonna stay with Hughes until he gets beat. He might get beat by Darnay. And then I'm thinking they're gonna try to get Avion ready at nickel. You know, you got some options there. Ballman, you know, he's coming back from the Achilles. I think you know, you got some options there if he can make it all the way back. But yeah, that's how I think it's going to go. You know, of course, AJ and the safeties are already set.
0: So when you look at Zachariah Branch, do you think he's going to be the return guy?
1: Yeah, they definitely got to look at him. No doubt about it. He's a great open field runner. You know, so yeah, he could be your return guy for sure. Definitely going to get a look here in the exhibition season.
0: Yeah, I think I don't know how much he's going to get run on the offense. I guess it just depends on how fast he can pick up the playbook. And speaking of which, the most curious offseason signing to me was giving the 2-year deal to Dotson. What do you think they saw in him to give him that deal?
1: Yeah, that caught us all off guard. They paid him like a starter. But, you know, it's kind of like Mooney, too, a couple years back. It's like, okay, they see something. And he flashed it for a year, and it worked out. Now, with Dotson, you know, we saw him a lot with the Eagles and the Commanders. And you could see occasional big play here and there. And now I'm sure that's what they saw. It's like, hey, we need to see more of that. So he's going to be open. He's not going to be open, but he's going to be in one-on-one coverage. He's going to have his opportunities to make plays because the other guys are going to be getting doubled. You know, they're going to have a lot of attention on London and Pitts and Bijan. So he might be finding himself on the third corner just streaming down the field. And at that point, you know, somebody's got to get him the ball. So I see what they – you know, did and the evaluation of him, but, you know, he just hasn't been able to do that or be that productive over a long period of time when you put more on his plate. So we'll see. He's definitely got the ability to get down the field, and they need that. This offense needs that.
0: Before I let you go, I've been hearing a little bit of how Stefanski's offenses might take a couple of weeks to get going, especially if it relies heavy on the run game. But when you go up against Pittsburgh in week one, I mean, they still have Hayward, they still have Watts. So, D, I don't know if they're going to have time to be able to let this thing sort of burn and cook. They're going to have to get it kicking right away.
1: Oh, no doubt, no doubt. Well, at least that's, you know, he knows that personnel. And the Browns, if you look at it, they've been playing the Steelers pretty tough the last 2 years. That's the one game they might win. You know, they got him last year with Shadur at quarterback. He got a ball out to Fannin early.

0: in the end zone, and the defense made it stand up. So the good thing is he knows the foe, and the other thing will just be communicating that to his new squad that, hey, we got to go, you know, punch these guys in the mouth. It's a, you know, a big bully unit over there with TJ and Cam Hayward. And, you know, he's been in a bunch of fights with them before. So they'll listen for that first game and, you know, try to come out and press the gas pedal and get off to a good start.
1: D, great stuff as always. Really appreciate you hopping on. We'll be checking out Bowtie Sports, and we'll chat soon.
0: Great. Thanks for having me, Turtle. Have a great afternoon.
1: All right. That is the great legendary D-Led edition on all things Dirty Birds. Really interesting stuff there. All right. When we get back, Braves, they are, well, they're brave, and they lose 2-1 last night. Let's welcome in the great Lindsey Crosby to help us figure out what's going on with our Bravos. We'll do that when we get back, and then we'll get to more of your calls in the second half of the show on this morality gate going on with this San Antonio Spurs broadcaster. Took a lot of good calls. We'll take more as the show rolls on. Chris Thomas tonight, 92.9 The Game.

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0: all of a sudden started winning some series again.
1: By the time the Braves get back from the All-Star break, do you think Waldrop will have been able to figure out what he needs to down in the minors, or do you expect him to be there for a little bit?
0: It probably depends on how they feel about J.R. Richie on Sunday and how long Martin Perez will be out. But it's really hard to see how Waldrop could go down, make one start, and fix the issues that he's had. Because the main thing for Hurston Waldrop, he's a lot like Ian Anderson was, right? He's got to get ahead of batters so that he can break out that off speed. In his case, it's a splitter. In Ian Anderson's case, it was a changeup. Have to break that out. And he just was having trouble getting in the zone consistently up front. Maybe it's a minor mechanical issue, and they'll fix it when he's in Gwinnett for a week or so, week and a half. But it kind of feels like this is a kid that had elbow surgery, and maybe he's just trying to work his way back from it. Something we have to remember is just because you can get back on the field doesn't mean you're physically back at 100%. And it feels like this is more than just one minor mechanical tweak away from throwing 65% strikes again.
1: Once we get back from the All-Star break, the draft is in the rearview mirror. How soon do you expect things to pick up, not just for the Braves, but for all of MLB in terms of trades?
0: I think it's really going to depend on how teams do in the next one, this series before the break, and then coming out. But I really don't feel like many deals are going to happen until just a few days before the deadline, if not the deadline itself. If you go and you look at each of the two leagues, there are so many teams that are one hot streak away from being in a wild card spot. The Boston Red Sox were left for dead. They're now 2.5 games out because they've won like 13 or 15 games. Or, you know, they're 8-2 in their last 10, and they're all of a sudden right here on the door. So everybody thinks wait till after the All-Star break to get trades. I think it's going to be August 1st, August 2nd, August 3rd before you see these deals really start happening, because teams want to hope that they're contenders and they're not going to give up to the very last second.
1: Oh, boy. Okay. So, Lindsay, with that said, how do the Braves manage their rotation until then?
0: That's a really good question. It feels like right now you feel a little bit better about Ronaldo Lopez than what he was giving you before he went to the bullpen. You feel a little bit better about Grant Holmes based on what he did the last time out, not walking a ton of guys, not getting obliterated the second time through. But you got to do it with the guys you have. And can you get Elder fixed? Can you get J.R. Richie to be stable? When does Martin Perez come back? You've got that. A.J. Smith-Shawver has a Triple-A start on Saturday. Waldrop's going down. They're just going to have to piece it together for at least, I think, probably, this is July 10th, close to a month. And I think if you get anybody at the deadline, it's going to be at the deadline. You just got to make it work.
1: Talking all things Braves with our good buddy Lindsey Crosby. Make sure you check out Braves Today on YouTube or wherever you get your podcasts. Before we continue to dissect everything that needs fixing, it is worth highlighting, you know, all the guys that are going to the All-Star festivities in Philly, particularly Matt Olson, who's led the way. Do you think Michael Harris is going to get a bid with the news about Shohei Ohtani?
0: Well, Ohtani was put in as a DH. It feels like they're going to go with a DH. There's been some rumors they're going to grab somebody from St. Louis for this. You're going to have to lose an outfielder for Michael Harris to get to go. So maybe Juan Soto decides he needs a little bit of rest or something. But I would argue it's either him or J.J. Weatherholt of the Cardinals. Those are the two biggest snubs in the National League. And you're just going to have an outfielder go down before you can get Michael there. And I think ultimately, at the end of the day, he's going to get there. But we're running out of time to make that happen.
1: How good is it to see a guy like Iggy, who's had success here in Atlanta, but, you know, has had his tumultuous side as well, where it's been a lot of ups and a lot of downs, but he's been flat out dominant so far this year. How good is it to see him get the nod?
0: You could argue that he's been one of the more underrated closers in all of baseball for probably, you know, a good 6, 7, 8 years now. He's consistently had an ERA under 3 every single season since 2019. He's led the league in games finished multiple times. He's put up 30-something save seasons, and he's never gotten a chance to go. I love this for him personally, just so he understands and he can see how the rest of Atlanta feels, that he is one of the best closers in baseball. And he was voted by

0: the players. Like, he got in on a player ballot. And so that's the recognition from his peers. Like, dude, we hate facing you. We know you're filthy. Enjoy this first career All-Star nod. And also, it kind of helps make the case to Atlanta that maybe you bring him back for one more year. He seems to still have it.
1: Yeah, I mean, with the way he and Suarez and Lee have set up this 1-2-3 punch for the Braves, it would be hard to argue that. All right, what's going on with Drake Baldwin? Been up and down since he's come back from the injury. What have you seen from him of late? Do you expect him to, with the All-Star break here, even though he's going to participate, it's obviously not the same sort of stress and strenuation that it takes on a night-to-night basis playing baseball. Do you expect him to get back to that guy that he was in the first half of the first half?
0: I absolutely do. If you look at the first, say, week and a half or so that he was back, he struck out 18 times in, like, the first week. He had a four-strikeout game, multiple three-strikeout games. Since then, he's only had two games where he struck out two or more times. And so, like, a lot of the timing issues are down. And now it's just him getting comfortable with seeing all the different types of pitches. He had to fix the fastball stuff first. He's fixed the fastball timing. And now it's just, can you get more comfortable facing spin, picking it up out of the hand, getting that timing back on breaking balls? I think he'll be there. I think seeing what he did in Pittsburgh, you know, he had 3 hits in the series, a couple driven in, makes you feel like, okay, he's that close to being the Drake Baldwin that we had early in the year. And I'm confident that maybe some time around all these stars, the All-Star game, and them telling him how good he is will give him that last little bit of boost that he needs.
1: What type of market are you expecting at shortstop, and how active are the Braves going to be?
0: I honestly can't really see the Braves going out and getting a guy. If you look at the options, C.J. Abrams is one of the names that comes out. He's in the division. The Nationals haven't really made big deals inside the division. There are some rumors about Corey Seager, how much money he has attached to him. It's not really a profile that Atlanta fits. I think having Mauricio Dubon gives you the flexibility of saying, hey, we can just stick Dubon at shortstop, and we can grab a corner outfielder. It's a lot easier to find those. Or maybe it's something where if you do find a shortstop, great. You can put Dubon at third. But I think having Dubon and Jimmy Baseball, don't forget about Jim Jarvis. We love Jim Jarvis. I think with those two guys, and really with Dubon, they're going to focus on a corner outfielder. They're a lot more plentiful. They're a lot cheaper. And then you can reassess shortstop in the offseason, whether it's re-signing Dubon, whether it's a prospect, Jarvis, whoever it might be.
1: I know, as you said, we love Jarvis. We love what he's doing. You know, the plucky underdog, undersized guy who's coming up and showing that, you know, he can play both offensively and defensively. It almost feels like, though, Lindsay, we saw this song and dance before with guys like Nick Allen.
0: It just doesn't feel like enough. He's a cooler version of Nick Allen. That's
1: right.
0: All he is.
1: Right.
0: And it's the rest of the offenses. It's just like we talked about with Nick Allen. If the rest of the offense is hitting, you're fine with him sitting in the 9-hole. The good news is, in the month of July, they somewhat have been hitting. They've almost scored as many runs as they did in all of the month of June. So right now, it's not hurting you. The goal would be leave Ha-Seong Kim on rehab for almost 30 days. See if he can figure it out. If he can figure it out, he can give you, you know, 85 WRC plus offense from shortstop, and you're fine. The Jim Jarvis stuff's going to run out eventually. But right now, the offense is hitting. It's not hurting you while you try to figure out, is there any other option? Can we fix Kim? Is there a trade? Do we put Dubon there? Something.
1: What do you tell Riley to do if you're Walt Weiss over the All-Star break? You double down and nose to the grindstone, or you just disconnect completely?
0: Dude, I don't want you to think about baseball for a week. I don't. You know what? I would be fine. It would be controversial. I would be fine if they didn't even ask him to be back by Friday. Just give him like a full week off. Let him skip that first series. Say, hey, be back here on Monday for the Padres series. Take a full week. We don't want you to think about baseball. We want you to, go hunting, go fishing, spend time with your family, do whatever you're doing in Mississippi. We don't want to see you for a week. Give him a complete mental reset, because every time he talks to the media, he sounds defeated. He sounds beat up. He knows how bad he's playing. He's in his own head, and it's all mental at this point. Give him a break. Give him the longest break you can manage to give him, and then let's try again for the final 60 games of the season.
1: Percent chance you think we see Strider again this season?
0: 15. I think at this point, having not even

0: gotten updates yet on how he's doing. And the idea of he's got to make sure he's healthy. One, he's got to get back into pitching shape. I think it's slim to none. You can't count on seeing him. I'll go one farther. You can't count on seeing Spencer Schwellenbach either. It'd be great if you did for either guy. You can't count on it. You have to operate at the trade deadline as if those guys won't be here in September and October.
1: Now, double down, do you think the Braves should count on Strider as a part of their future plan still? I know the contract, but just being realistic.
0: I think that he can be penciled in as one of your back of rotation options. I don't think you can count on him to be an impact starter. And I think Alex has shown what he cares about are, can we add impact starters to this rotation? Because he pretty much won't add a guy unless it's an impact starter. I don't think you can count on Strider to be an impact guy anymore. If you get it, great. You can't bank on it, though. You have to assume as if you're never getting that version of Strider back.
1: For as much praise as we heaped on Walt Weiss, and deservedly so, with the way that this season started, do you think he deserves any criticism? I mean, I know it's you know, you can only run out the guys that you have available to you, but do you feel like he's doing enough to maximize what's left?
0: He's made some strategic missteps. I do think you're onto something when you say you can only run out the guys you have. He's been dealt a really poor hand with carrying Bryce Elder for a whole weekend, but he wasn't available, so you had one less reliever in the pen. Like, he's been dealt some bad hands on personnel. He's also pulled back from that very aggressive mindset that he had early in the year about pulling a starter and going for a win. And maybe somebody in the front office said something. Maybe he saw the injured list stints for Iggy and Kenley and Suarez and said I have to back off a little bit. So he's lost a little bit of the aggressive edge that we gave him credit for. And he's made a couple missteps on when to use guys, but he's also working with the roster he has, and that's been the real issue, is the way we've handled the starters and moving guys back and forth from the rotation to the pen and calling up prospects, but for relief. That's where we've really gone wrong. So I can't blame him too much because he's working with what he has. You can only put so much lipstick on a pig.
1: Correct. Before or after August 1st for Acuna?
0: Before. They were saying he's going to go on a rehab stint sometime, you know, soon after the All-Star break. Every single time they put Ronald on rehab, they've said it's going to go slow, they're going to take their time, and then they speed it up. He's already been out longer than the first injury, despite this not being as severe as the first injury. We'll get him back before August 1st. I don't know if we'll get him back by the week after the All-Star break, but he's going to beat August 1st. And then the question is going to be, what does the team look like in whatever span of time that is between then and the All-Star break? Because in 21, they got Jock Peterson early, and the energy that he gave, the enthusiasm and production that he delivered is what pushed Alex Anthopoulos to go even harder at the trade deadline. If Ronald comes back a week before and they rip off a winning streak of 6 out of 7 games, this may be like, okay, Ronald back, we're a legit contender, and we need to push some more chips in towards this season.
1: Do you sit down with him if you're Walt Weiss and company and try to get him to agree to DHing once or twice a week?
0: He said he's okay doing it. Part of the issue that we haven't been able to do it a lot was other injuries at other positions. I do think when he comes back, that's got to be a priority. You've got to say, hey, you're 2 days a week, you're not going to be in right field. And we're going to hope that we can get enough performance out of Mike Yastrzemski or Eli White or whatever trade deadline guy so that we can do this and not have a worse version of the roster. But you have to do it. They did it a little bit in season, but they just weren't able to keep it going because of injuries. They've got to do it when he comes back.
1: Lindsey, great stuff. Really appreciate it. Enjoy the rest of the games for the before the All-Star break, and we'll chat soon.
0: Thanks for having me.
1: Great stuff there from our buddy Lindsey Crosby. Make sure you check out Braves Today. We have not talked any basketball, and there is a lot of basketball to talk about. So we'll do that when we get back to kick off the second half of the show. More of your phone calls. Appreciate everybody who's called in about this announcer affair, quote-unquote, morality, drama. We'll definitely get back into that as well. Really interesting stuff. But we'll talk some NBA and Hawks with our buddy Terrell Thomas. These have been times to kick off the 4 o'clock hour. We got a producer six pack coming up, as well as some Marvel movie talk, because I got a take for Dom, and I'm not sure how he's going to feel about it. I stumbled onto this late in the show last week, and I was like, I'm glad.

0: glad I got Dom with me on Saturday because he's my really Marvel compadre. We'll break it down like a fine powder. So a busy 4 o'clock hour coming your way next on 92.9 The Game.
1: 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Coming up at 6 a.m. on Monday morning on the morning shift. Everybody's packing up. Everybody's leaving. But Squid Billy and I are live still from Echo Park Speedway down there in Turn 1. Don't want to miss that. We'll talk about all the stuff from the NASCAR race. 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
4: Welcome on into the 4 o'clock hour. Halfway home with you on a Saturday. Here, Chris Thomas Turtle live in the Kia Studios till 6 o'clock. Been talking a lot about the Braves and the broadcaster situation going on in San Antonio. Now let's talk some NBA. Let's talk some Hawks and some NBA. A ton to get into. Let's head out to the hotline. Welcome in our buddy Terrell Thomas, these Urban Times. Terrell, let's start here in Atlanta with the Hawks. Do you feel like the Hawks did enough this offseason and keeping the young core and adding to it in the draft? Or do you feel like they missed out on getting one of the many, many key players that moved hands this offseason?
5: Good afternoon, Chris. Thanks for having me on. I would have to say it's the latter. When you look at the potential or some of the young talent that was taken in the recent NBA draft, and when you look at how some things have shifted as of recently as far as the NBA free agency pool is concerned, I do kind of feel like the Hawks, for lack of a better term, they stayed put. They didn't make any big splashes where there was a few moves to be made. I was quite surprised that when we started hearing the trade rumors about Jaylen Brown possibly being moved, that the Hawks didn't go ahead and pick him up. That was a surprising look to me. So I would have to say that I feel like the Hawks kind of missed out on the splash with the draft as well as free agency.
4: So what do you make of the guy that they did get, Kingston Fleming? He's been doing pretty good in summer league so far.
5: Yeah, the young man has looked good. I did get the opportunity. I didn't watch a whole lot of Houston basketball this past college basketball season, but I did see some of his games. And I think the young man has a lot of potential. He has a lot of upside. I think that's been something we've been saying about a lot of players a lot of young players that have joined the Hawks as of recently. But when we look at how the Hawks were constructed last season, it did seem like, for lack of a better term, again, they needed a ball handler. They needed someone that could see the floor, that could make some plays. And when Jalen Johnson didn't have the ball in his hands as a facilitator, that would kind of off-spell and be that facilitator that we need. So I like the young guy so far. I think he needs to put on a little weight, but that'll happen as the season progresses. But I think it was a pretty solid pick overall.
4: The one area they didn't really address, they brought back Jock Landale and drafted Henry Vassar out of North Carolina, but they didn't go get the true starting caliber big for the lineup. How big of a concern is that for you?
5: To be quite honest with you, I'm not really concerned. I think when Jock was healthy out there, he was a pretty solid big man for us. I think he was a little different than what we've seen as of recently as far as that stretch big goes. I think that's something that we'll see a little bit more from Henry, and I really like his game. I think that Hawks fans are going to be really surprised when we see what that young guy can do out of North Carolina. I think had he decided to go back to school this year nationally, he may have ended up being a top, I'll say top five, top six picks in next year's draft. So I think the Hawks really got a steal in that young man. He's someone that I see he can stretch the floor, but he's also not afraid to get down there in the paint and play defense as well. So I'm pretty content where they went as far as drafting one and then re-signing Jock as far as the big men's are concerned. Big men are concerned.
4: What is your level of surprise when the Sixers made the move for Jaylen Brown?
5: Oh, man, extreme surprise. Again, I really thought that he was going to end up here in Atlanta, and that was something that I was looking forward to. I did not even see the Sixers as being a player to go after and get him. I do know that a lot of Sixer fans up there in the tri-state Philadelphia area were pretty upset with Paul George as of recently and just his contract being so large and not getting the production out of a guy making that much money. So I was surprised to see them able to get Paul George off the books, but to see it was for a talent like Jaylen Brown, it instantly in my eyes made the Sixers a threat in the Eastern Conference.
4: Speaking of which, where do you think LeBron goes?
5: It's kind of funny, and I don't want to seem like a homer. I think he will end up in Philadelphia. It's just something about him playing with Tyrese Maxey. I think that when we look at think about Jordan, who would have ever thought he would have went to the Wizards? I don't really see him going back to Miami. I don't want to say him, Bam, and Giannis aren't a good fit, but I still think they would need a lot of shooting on that team. I'm quite intrigued to see if there's a possibility or where a world where he does end up with Golden State, but even that move doesn't seem like as big of a splash to me. I think Cleveland, there's no need to go back there for a third time. He's won a championship there, solidifies legacy, don't kind of tamper with that. So I think when you look at the rosters as currently constructed and the best landing space,

0: it would be Philadelphia for me.
1: You think that people are sleeping on how much Giannis has left?
0: I do. I will say that I do. I'm kind of surprised he went to Miami, not necessarily for the off the court look. I think that's a great place to live, especially when you have, you know, some of the wealth from which Giannis has. But just from a fit as far as wanting to win another championship, I don't see it as currently constructed. Now, don't get me wrong, Pat Riley has proven to be a genius, whether it's been in L.A., whether it's been in Miami. So I wouldn't look past what Pat Riley could do or construct as far as a team around Giannis. But I think he has a great amount left in the tank. I just don't know how much of a threat Miami will be realistically.
1: Who do you think is the second-best team in the East behind the Knicks?
0: I would have to say Philadelphia, and to be quite honest with you, I don't think the Knicks will have as promising a season. We got to respect them as the NBA champs. I think they kind of went through a pretty sweet Eastern Conference once they got past our Atlanta Hawks, and you know, as we saw, the Hawks gave them the biggest challenge throughout the entirety of the playoffs, the NBA Finals. But I think some teams will come back stronger. I definitely think Indiana will come back stronger. I'm interested to see what Boston does look like with with healthy Tatum all year. Cleveland will still be a bit of a threat out there. Again, I think the Sixers will be a threat. So I'm not even so quick to say that the Knicks are the best team in the Eastern Conference, but I will give them the respect as NBA champs and let them stay there for now.
1: Were you surprised going to the Western Conference now that Wemby's deal, that he didn't take as much as he could?
0: No, not this go around. I think he's a smart young man. We know that, you know, San Antonio way. I think Wemby noticed that they will need some pieces if he really wants to compete for a championship, because the Western Conference is another conference. We'll be a lot stronger next year. A few teams will be coming back stronger. We've seen some moves made. So I wasn't quite surprised. I could also see them in the next 3 years or so, 2.5 years, renegotiating and giving that man a deal at the time that'll make him the highest paid player in NBA history.
1: What do you think they need in order to take the next step and become champions? Is it a specific position? Is it a type of player? Is it just more experience? What is it?
0: Yeah, I think it's the latter once again. I think it's more experience. I think they got some of what they needed or what they'll need moving forward, and that's just that maturity and actually being in those situations. I really like Harper and how he'll grow. I think he'll take some minutes away from De'Aaron Fox, who didn't have the best NBA Finals appearance, as we all know. I think Wemby will have that motivation to know that he does have the potential to be the best player in the league. He's certainly one of the best players now, but it's a different feat to become an NBA champion. I think that only comes with experience. We've seen a lot of the great ones fall and meet failure in order to meet that triumph. So I think it just be more experience for them.
1: And then their rival now, obviously, is OKC. Are they prepped and ready just to be right back in it next year? Can they take down San Antonio? How do you feel about the state of that team right now?
0: No, I do believe that they'll stay right in the mix. I mean, we have a two-time MVP and Shai Gilgeous-Alexander, and when you see everything that they're building as far as they're concerned at OKC, I think they'll still be right in the mix. And Sam Presti's also a guy that's been proven to be a genius out there. I'm quite sure if he sees any moves need to be made in this offseason as things move along before the season starts, he'll go ahead and do it. So I still think Oklahoma City it has the potential at least to be one of the best teams in the Western Conference.
1: What do you make of what the Lakers have done? Interesting offseason for them.
0: No, you know, now they're in that era of the post-era of LeBron James, and I think they were waiting around to kind of see how the chips fell. We know Luka will be returned, and that'll be their focal point, of course. But I like some of the pieces and what they brought on as far as this new-look roster. Now, I was surprised that they let go of a guy like DeAndre Ayton. I thought that him and Luka would kind of form a chemistry or find a chemistry as things moved along. But I like some of the moves and what the Lakers made, going younger at the guard positions, giving themselves some cap space, and surrounding a team that'll shine with the likes of Luka and how his game shapes up.
1: What do you make of this whole Clippers-Toronto-Kawhi situation? You think there's a chance the deal actually gets taken back?
0: Yeah, you know, it's so much, I think, more than basketball taking place right now as long as far as that situation is concerned. And I was surprised to see the trade placed on hold or on pause, however you want to frame it right now. I do think when it all said and done that Kawhi will end up in Toronto. Kind of a funny reunion there, too. That's something I didn't see shaping out or taking place. I didn't see him returning to the Clippers, but I didn't think the Raptors even were in the runnings. But to answer the question, frankly, no, I do think the deal will end up taking place sometime in the next month or so.
1: All right. Help me understand what the heck the Wolves were thinking.
0: Yeah. interesting there. I think they did the smart thing by letting go of Julius Randle. For whatever reason, we just haven't seen the best of him and his performance in a Minnesota uniform. But,

0: I kind of like what they have going on as far as LaMelo and Ant-Man. I still think they need some more pieces to really be a championship contender in the Western Conference, but I'm interested to see how their games go. LaMelo, excuse me, is a gentleman who he can play off of other stars. We've seen him play off of other stars. Of course, him playing throughout his life with his two brothers and sharing the spotlight and stardom. So I think that him and Ant-Man have a great opportunity to be a great 1-2 punch out there. I just don't know if it will equal a championship. I think they may be one or two pieces away from that.
1: Before I let you go, what do you make of our old buddy Trae Young and the Wizards?
0: I'm really intrigued to see what that shapes out to be. Washington is a team that I left out a moment ago when you were asking me about power players in the Eastern Conference, and I think Washington can really make some noise. You know, I was sad to see Trae go. I understand that this book that is in the chapter of his Atlanta Hawks career have come to an end, but I was really hoping the Hawks and him would find a way to make it work. New deal for him, new place, and he has some great young weapons around him. Now, they have to prove themselves, of course, and Trae will have to learn how to work with them, but I think Trae has a lot left in the tank, certainly as a facilitator, but as a scorer as well. So I'm really intrigued to see what Washington looks like this upcoming season.
1: Terrell, great stuff. Appreciate it as always. We'll chat soon.
0: Thank you for having me. Have a great weekend.
1: All right. That is our good buddy there, Terrell Thomas, dishing on all things Hawks and NBA offseason. All right. When we get back, I came to a conclusion when I was on my vacation, and I shared it with the nighttime audience real late in a show. I think it was on Thursday. So I'm going to bring this conversation back up because I have producer Dom here with me, who is as big of a Marvel movie fan as I am. So we'll get his take on what I think about the Marvel situation. We'll also take more of your calls. 404-726-0929. I see Kyle's just rang in. We'll get him after the break. If you want to weigh in on this Spurs announcer situation and you didn't get a chance to do it before, you can weigh in now. 404-726-0929. To me, it's black and white. You make your company look bad, you're a public-facing figure, you're going to get fired. But a lot of you think it's none of our business to know what he does in his personal life. But the problem is, your life isn't personal when you're in the public. 404-726-0929. 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

0: 404-726-0929. Chris Thomas Turtle live in the Kia studios with you until 6 o'clock. It's really interesting, this whole Spurs broadcaster situation. We spent the first chunk of today's show talking about it, and I had no intentions of talking about it whatsoever, but I heard Fricky driving in, and I was just like, whoa! This conversation took a hard left turn at Albuquerque, and it's, in my opinion, completely missing the plot. It became way too much about what we all individually think about the moralities of cheating, and if it's an affair, if you're not married, and, you know, your business is your business, and all this other stuff. And I'm just like, wait a second, y'all. Y'all are calling in, questioning Fricky's morality. And I'm like, that has nothing to do with anything. This is about a broadcaster for a NBA team, a very high-profile job, a team that was just in the NBA Finals. You represent that team as a public figure, and you cheated on your girlfriend of 6 years, not with a random person, but with the sister of a player on the team. You're dumb. And then your girlfriend, which you run the risk of doing when you cheat on her, hacked into your Instagram and put you on blast. Good. You should be on blast because you're an idiot. You know I don't name call. So if I'm name calling somebody, they're really dumb. I think the reason I'm name calling this person is because of how I know, Dom, and you know just how hard these broadcasting jobs are to get. And when you let one slip away, because not because you're bad at it, but because you make a dumb decision in your personal life, that is a special kind of stupid, man.
1: Yeah, we oftentimes talk about how we have dream jobs. You know, we get paid to talk about sports.
0: Right.
1: Why would you throw that away for something so stupid and trivial?
0: That's my point. Kyle's in Atlanta. Kyle.
2: Yes, how you doing, Turtle Man? I have a question. The last guest you had, what was his name?
0: Terrell Thomas.
2: Okay, my first time hearing him, I caught the latter conversation about that. But I'm from New York. I'm from Harlem. I'm a Knicks fan. I couldn't sit here and listen to him saying how we had an easy time in the playoffs. We was down 20 points in the fourth quarter against the Cavaliers. The Hawks gave it a challenge. Philly is a good team. And the Spurs, we should have lost that finals. I mean, but somehow we came back. But I couldn't sit here and listen to this guy and not rep my city, not rep my team. Like, we are the champs, and we did what we did because this year was our year. I mean, it's cool. It's our year. But don't downgrade the Knicks. Don't downgrade the challenge we've been through. We deserve to win. We're the champs right now. We're the best team. That's all I got to say. Thanks, Eric.
0: No, I appreciate it. I think, Kyle, he was just saying that the East compared to the West, which we were also talking about, is – yeah, it's undeniable. It's a lot easier path. So, I'm not going to sit here and say the

0: I'm not going to sit here and say that, you know, they went through the hardest path in the world either. I think it was fair. It was fair competition. No one's taking anything away from the Knicks. I know what the title means to the city. I grew up in New York. I know. No one's trying to take that away. And if we win one here in Atlanta, it'll be the exact same thing. Mike is at the airport. Mike.
1: Yes, sir. I had a question. What's the worst situation? The situation in New England with their coach, or the situation right now with San Antonio? Which one is worse?
0: Yeah, appreciate the phone call. I don't know. It's like, I don't want to say which one's worse. Like, they both stink. Like, you know, that's not, I don't think one is more, I guess because Vrabel and Rossini are both married with families, but I don't know. That's like comparing crimes is not a good activity to do.
2: But like, I guess as far as which organization looks worse because of it.
0: Like, do the Patriots look worse because they stuck by Vrabel?
2: I don't think so, but like I said, that kind of goes to the point before of Vrabel's a coach, and it's much harder to fire a good head coach and replace him, as opposed to we can find someone else to be an announcer relatively easier.
0: Now, if they did fire him, I would have had no problem with it.
2: Yeah, I was going to say, if they would have fired Vrabel, I wouldn't have said they were crazy or they were wrong to do so. I would have completely understood.
0: No, he you can argue he embarrassed his organization more than the Spurs announcer did. Because there's the whole journalistic integrity piece that's attached to it. It's not just that he cheated. It's that he also may have given out compromised information to Diana.
2: Theoretically, I was also maybe trying to help us out because I was trying to get AJ Brown here.
0: Yeah, or whatever whatever the case may be. There's that whole other component of it. All right, Dom, here's my theory.
2: Talk to me.
0: So over my vacation, which I just took, I, for the first time since they came out, back to back in one sitting, I just couldn't sleep one night, watched Infinity Wars and Endgame.
2: Okay.
0: Back to back. So like 7 straight hours of Marvel.
2: Mm-hmm.
0: And I came to a conclusion because I know this is something you and I have talked about. I have railed on all the new Marvel stuff post Endgame. I really haven't liked much of any of it. Thunderbolts was okay. Obviously the new Spider-Man was good, but overall it's been awful. And I realized why. Because I am unfairly asking Marvel to do something. Because Marvel, Dom, is not going to stop making movies.
2: Right.
0: They make too much money.
2: Mm-hmm.
0: Everybody goes to see him. Everybody's going to go see the new Spider-Man. Everybody's going to go see Doomsday. They're going to make $1 billion each.
2: Yep.
0: So they're not going to stop. But what I have to do on my end of the bargain is stop comparing. Because I've been comparing everything post-Endgame to Endgame.
2: Comparison is the thief of joy.
0: It is. And I've been saying, for over a decade, you made every summer blissful by interweaving this saga in such a perfect way and encapsulating it with a perfect ending as you did with Infinity War and Endgame.
2: Right.
0: Now, it wouldn't be fair of me, and this is the analogy I made, to compare the 2026 Braves to the 1995 Braves.
2: Right, right.
0: That's not fair of me
2: to
0: do.
2: Different era, exactly.
0: It's a different era. You know, if Greg Maddux went out to the mound today and tried to strike out Bryce Harper, maybe he could get a pitch or two by him. But Bryce Harper is more than likely going to hit a 500-foot home run because Greg Maddux is 55 years old or older. And it's the same thing with Marvel. You know, Marvel's attempt to keep the lore and the franchise going post-Endgame is their version of the 2026 Braves. It could be good.
2: Yeah.
0: Mm-hmm. But they're not going to be as good as they were
2: In
0: 1995.
2: You never, you know, this the nostalgia factor kind of plays a little bit. It was better back then. kind of starting to settle in because it was like a decade ago when you started looking at it. So you started to get a little...

0: Six.
1: I know. Like I said, you start really getting...
0: 2 decades ago.
1: Getting further away from it. So all of that stuff plays a factor into it. But I still think you're... They're trying to figure something out. I still think you're still getting good quality occasionally. Not everything is like amazing like it was the first iteration. But I'm still liking where Marvel's headed.
0: I was just expecting more of the same.
1: Mm-hmm. Yeah.
0: Which again
1: yeah.
0: is not fair to do.
1: Right.
0: There's gonna be a drop off. Like Infinity War and Endgame was the perfect ending.
1: I was gonna say that's the real issue is that you could have ended this entire saga, this entire thing after Endgame, and it would have felt complete. And if they never made another movie or show after that, I don't think anyone would have complained because it would have been like, yeah, that feels right. That feels like a good endpoint. But like you said, we have all of these plans and we're Marvel and Disney and there's just way too much money to be made. So yeah, we're gonna keep on trying to make it. And in that process, it's going to be a little cookie cutter. You're going to get some of the meh kind of movies and things like that and shows. But like I said, I still think there's a couple of things to still be excited about.
0: Yeah, and it's more of just, for me, just a change of my expectations.
1: Yeah, yeah.
0: Because I'm still going to go see all the movies, but I'm not going to try to hold them up to the standard of Endgame side by side.
1: Yeah, like
0: while I'm watching them.
1: I think what you should do is you have to reserve that excitement that you get that you used to get for every Marvel movie. I feel like you have to kind of reserve it and pick and choose which ones you really want to get excited about. Like you got to really kind of feel it out. Like the new Spider-Man movie. I know I'm excited about that one. I know for a fact I want to see that. I know it's not, like I'm down. Outside of that, there may be, like, if there's another show or another movie that's coming out, like, I'm excited for Doomsday and things like that, but, like, if we get another Thor, like, the next Thor movie that we get or something like that, like, I'm kind of eh on it, you know? So, it'll be kind of pick and choose.
0: Did you see Supergirl, by the way?
1: No, I have not yet.
0: I didn't either.
1: I heard things ranging from it's either awful or it's just okay. I haven't heard anyone say that it's like really good. I haven't heard a positive.
0: I haven't heard a positive.
1: Really? Anyway. I've heard a few people be like, it's a movie. Like it's not bad.
0: I haven't heard that.
1: No? Okay.
0: I've heard that it's awful.
1: That's the best I've heard of it though.
0: Yeah, it's definitely a wait till it comes out on
1: streaming. You know what's funny about that movie? I was sitting around and I remember seeing a trailer just pop up randomly on the TV a couple weeks ago, and I was like, man, I kind of forgot that movie was coming out. Like, I feel like it was like a really big push, and like it was like when it was first announced, I was like, oh, okay, excited. And like maybe it's because it was coming right off the tails of Superman. But I feel like that movie, like after that first initial run, I did not hear anything about that movie.
0: Well, they're
1: like,
0: talking about pulling the plug already.
1: Really?
0: On the whole thing. Yeah.
1: Ooh. On like the whole James Snyder Gunn DC, or I'm not Snyder, James Gunn. Yep. DC verse
0: talking about pulling it before it even gets going.
1: I don't know about that
0: because the two movies just haven't been great.
1: I think Man of Steel was good, or what? No, that one was just Superman. Man of Steel was the older one. So Superman was good. I thought Superman was cool. I'll need to see Supergirl for myself, but like I said, I haven't heard great things about it. I am excited to see the Lantern show that they have. I think we gotta give it a little bit of time. It's two movies. I'll say you didn't hit a home run with Superman, but I'll say you at least got on base with Superman. Maybe you struck out, you know, with Supergirl, but I want to at least see what Lanterns looks like before I completely tell James Gunn, yeah, no, get out of here.
0: Yeah, I mean, I'm so disappointed in DC in general.
1: Yeah, it's...
0: They really just haven't ever found it. Whatever it is, they
1: yeah,
0: never found
1: it's
0: it.
1: It's so strange because I feel like they don't want to just follow the exact blueprint that Marvel did, which I understand, but at some point maybe you kind of follow that plan a little bit closer.
0: Like aside from the Christopher Nolan Batman movies.
1: Yeah.
0: And I would argue the first Wonder Woman was pretty good.
1: Wonder Woman was very good.
0: Has there been a really good DC movie?
1: I'll give Matt Reeves his props. I like his.

0: Batman movies with Robert Pattinson. I'm excited for the second one there.
1: I thought it was okay.
0: I like the first. I like that first one. I like.
1: You know what I left that movie thinking? Why was it made? Like what? Like did?
0: Because we're building out.
1: But he's not part of the DC universe.
0: I know, which I think is extremely strange. I think you should absolutely bring him in, and they should lump all that together. Well, I don't know.
1: I was like, why did you?
0: That's the thing too.
1: We needed another standalone Batman series.
0: Marvel at first had this issue, but they've done a really good job of just being like, hey, all of our properties and everything, we're grabbing it all, and it's all under one house, and now we can have everything connected in whatever way we want for the most part. DC is kind of still doing this thing of like, we don't really know what we want to be like in this just one universe, or like, we've also got this stuff kind of going on over here, but that's kind of popular, but we don't want to mess it up by bringing it in over here, so we'll let it stand alone. I don't know. It's strange. It's strange. Because like I said, the DC stuff, like I said, like, I love the Batman movie. The Penguin show was well received, was awesome. So you're doing certain things right over there. I don't know why you wouldn't just make that a part of the main dish, but
1: I don't get it either, and I don't see a bright future for them because of that very reason, unfortunately. All right, good stuff there. Thanks for calling in at 404-726-0929. We'll take more of your calls before we get out of here. How about a producer six pack on a Saturday with Dom coming up next right here to close out the 4 o'clock hour on 92.9 The Game.
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0: Saturday here in the great city of Atlanta and the great state of Georgia. We're talking a lot about this Spurs broadcaster that ruins at least his career for now by being stupid. And a lot of y'all are sharing your opinions on that, as well as what's going on with the Braves as they lose last night, couldn't hit again. Chris Sale got caught in a rain delay and his outing was shortened. And that was all she wrote. And the Braves lose 2-1. So they got two more chances to try to win this final series before the All-Star break. And then a much needed reset for the Braves as they look to be more like the team of the first half of the first half and a lot less of the team of the last 6 weeks or so. So we'll continue to break that down in the 5 o'clock hour. 404-726-0929, as always, is the number if you would like to get involved in the program. But right now, we will close out the 4 o'clock hour with a little thing you and I like to call the Producer Six-Pack.
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3: Alrighty, Turtle. So we got a couple of questions for you here in this Producer Six-Pack. First things first that I want to bring up, because I've heard this kind of start to get mentioned around a little bit, in the light of Wimby getting his new contract, 5 years, $250 million, all that good stuff. I saw some people talking about the apron and the structure that the NBA currently has is forcing players to maybe take less than what they either deserve or what their actual value is. Is this an issue that the NBA is currently having, in your opinion? Is this something that the CBA might be looking to fix, getting rid of this second apron, so that way we maybe can see some of these championship teams hold their core pieces together for longer, so to speak?
0: No, because only the smart players are the ones that are doing it. Mm-hmm. Jalen Brunson, Victor Wembanyama, those are the guys that are recognizing.
3: So with that, though, if this becomes a precedent, right? Like, Jalen Brunson does it now. Wimby does it. If they win a championship next year, then maybe someone on the Thunder do it so that way they can keep their team together and then Thunder win another championship. Now it becomes... Now you kind of see a precedent getting set where it's like,
0: If that happens. But I think there's still enough greedy SOBs out there

0: that are going to take every single dime that they want and say, you know, it's not my job to figure out the salary cap. That's I'm Paul and that's between y'all sort of a thing. So it's going to be interesting. But to your point, yes, if enough people start to do that, yeah, I think they would have to address it. But right now, I think it's just the players like who get it that are doing it. They're understanding that they're still making generational wealth. Victor Wembanyama is going to make more money off the court than he is on the court. And money's never going to be an issue for him or his grandchildren or his grandchildren's grandchildren or anything. Right. So why not, you know, if you really want to make a legacy on the game, why not do it?
1: That's fair. That's fair. Speaking of someone who has left a legacy on the game, next question. There we go. LeBron James, the carousel.
0: LeBron James!
1: Is turning. It's going. It's maneuvering. He put out the whiteboard, all of the options.
0: It's a kiddie ride, Dom. It's going very,
1: very slowly. He's got his whiteboard. I know you asked our guest Terrell Thomas earlier. I'm going to ask you, though, where do you think he ends up? And do you think where he ends up will actually end up being the best place for him?
0: Well, you're hearing all these things, right? It's not about the money. It's not about a title. It's about
1: happiness.
0: It's about where he wants to go and just play some ball.
1: He's on his Will Smith Pursuit of Happiness journey.
0: And I call on that. I call Bologna. I think it's between Golden State, Miami, and Cleveland. If I had to give an edge right now, I'd say Cleveland. They just locked up Donovan Mitchell. And if they bring him in, that means Harden's not going back there.
1: So I was gonna say, but they already locked in Harden with the contract.
0: No, they didn't.
1: No? I thought they gave him a contract. Let me see.
0: Not yet. So Miami to me, I don't know. That doesn't make much sense from a basketball perspective to me. With where LeBron's at in his career right now, to go play with like a Twin Towers sort of a thing, and Bam Adebayo, who by the way is beating up former teammates in gyms, got to do a fist fight with Tyler Hero at Summer League, if you all missed that. And then the Warriors, like, I would love, to me, that's by far the best storyline. I just can't see it. It doesn't make sense to me, like, to visualize that.
1: Him and
0: Steph in Golden State. Then there's this thing, too. Apparently, Dom, I don't know if you heard this. I don't know when this became a thing. Apparently, he's, like, attached at the hip with Draymond Green now. When did that start? Why is that a thing?
1: Draymond Green has weirdly had a kind of man crush on LeBron for, like, the past couple years. If you've ever heard Draymond talk about him, I'm not surprised by that. I could see those two like behind closed doors being really close.
0: Yeah, but to play basketball together at this point in their careers?
1: I mean, it's more so I want to play with Steph because Steph very clearly still has a lot.
0: No, but I don't think LeBron can go to Golden State if Draymond goes back there. Unless he takes a lot less money.
1: I mean, if he's
0: like a lot less.
1: If it's truly about happiness.
0: No, I mean Draymond.
1: Or Draymond. Well, I mean Draymond, I think in that if it means LeBron gets to come here and also maybe, you know, they keep on floating around the idea of them getting LeBron and Anthony Davis. So who knows?
0: Well, apparently Washington's come out and said we're not
1: trading him. Yeah. Well, which is funny. We'll see.
0: I'm going to say Cleveland for now.
1: Cleveland for now. All right. I think Miami is but I don't know if he and Pat Riley would want to bump heads again if it's about happiness.
0: And I don't know if they're good enough. Like, who do they have outside? They signed who? Tim Hardaway Jr.?
1: Yeah. I mean, hey, you get LeBron there, guys will show up, apparently. But next question. You brought up this topic here. Bam Adebayo. Punching Tyler Hero in the face, apparently, at an AAU game in Las Vegas. Apparently, Tyler Hero, who I want to put out and clarify, has been talking nonstop trash.
0: Yeah, he has.
1: About the Miami Heat organization and kind of Bam Adebayo specifically.
0: Well, he feels like they gave up on him, and he's been their like only all-star the past 5 years.
1: Outside of Bam, yeah.
0: Yeah.
1: So he's been doing a lot of talking, and apparently Bam Adebayo saw him in person. Tyler did a little bit more talking, chirping, and Bam. I love this in the report. It said,

0: that Bam Adebayo allegedly, without hesitation, walked up to Tyler Herro and punched him in the face.
1: And that's the thing, too. Like, if you're Tyler Herro, what are you doing? That is not a paddle. Like, you're going to win, sir.
0: Especially not in front of your AAU team, by the way.
1: Stand down.
0: You're the coach of the AAU team there as well.
1: Bam Adebayo is one of the most physically imposing people in the entire NBA.
0: It makes zero sense.
1: It's like him, Desmond Bane, and Giannis are like the three guys I would not mess around with in the NBA.
0: Not at all. Non-starters. But hey, Tyler Herro, he talked some junk and he got punched for it. Do we feel like this is going to have any impact on the season? Maybe does this make a Bucks versus Heat more interesting for us moving forward?
1: Because the Bucks are going to suck, and the Heat are going to be, I guess, decent.
0: We'll see. We'll see what the Heat can be. They got to fill out that
1: roster. By the way, could you imagine what the children of Bam Adebayo and Asia Wilson would be like?
0: Going to be amazing. They're going to be amazing.
1: Like. Cyborgs.
0: They're gonna be just more Victor Wembanyamas. The whole family, just all the kids.
1: But
0: thicker.
1: But Jack.
0: But ripped.
1: They're gonna be 7 foot tall. Have point guard handles.
0: Yes.
1: And can like flush it, you know, like a 7 foot five guy.
0: Huge biceps and stuff. All that good stuff. All right. Next up. So I was reading an article on ESPN the other day, and they were talking about some breakout players for this upcoming season. Now I
1: want a very off-season article.
0: Yes, and it was funny because there were certain names on there that I was like, I don't know if that player is a breakout player, but I'll digress. I won't denigrate the article too much. But they did have one name for the Atlanta Falcons. And I wanted to ask you: do you agree they had one Brandon Dorlus as the Falcons' breakout player for 2026?
1: Didn't he break out last year?
0: See what I mean by this article?
1: Like that, he's not a breakout candidate. He just broke out.
0: He had 8.5 sacks, something like that last year.
1: As a guy who was a fourth round pick.
0: Right. But with that being said, who is your breakout player if you had to pick one?
1: Zachariah Branch. Oh, yeah.
0: Okay.
1: I think he's going to be a great returner. And I think he's going to, again, I think he has a chance to be not a focal point, but a definite mixture in the offense, like midway through the season.
0: Yeah.
1: I'm not in love with OZ or Dotson. I'm not going to lie.
0: Dotson is interesting. I'm willing to just kind of see what it looks like there. Outside of that, though, I am kind of leaning, like I said, more hopefully seeing Zachariah Branch out there. Last up here, because this one is pretty funny. So I don't know if you saw this, but a man collected trash from Taylor Swift's wedding and put it on sale for $25 a piece, or $25 a bag.
1: An item?
0: And sold out within 24 hours. My question to you, Turtle, do Swifties have mental illness?
1: Well, how do you verify that, first of all?
0: Apparently, this is what it says. It says a Taylor Swift fan paid, there were some fans who paid $25 for garbage collected near the wedding venue. Said apparently fans bought trash from the wedding as the person that was selling it, their online social media name is Gignac, sold the pocket garbage pieces at $25 for small cubes with only 50 being available. And he apparently sold out within an hour.
1: Garbage. No, I'll say no, just because if this was 1985, they would do the same thing for Michael Jackson's wedding. If this was,
0: I guess.
1: If this was, you know, 1970,
0: would it
1: be the same thing for the Beatles' wedding? I mean, people do this.
0: Would it be as like commercialized like this? Like it's like I have just bags of trash that I'm selling for $25.
1: Yeah,
0: yeah, you think so?
1: I think the world's most historic musicians, like, you know, Elvis, the Beatles, Michael Jackson, Prince, Taylor Swift, Beyonce. Like, the true icons, the true tastemakers of the time.
0: Well, hey, this guy, Gignac, you made, what, if it's $25 a piece and you sold 50 pieces, got about a $1,250 come up in 1 hour.
1: Minus shipping?
0: Yeah, minus shipping. Or what,
1: so maybe about 1,000?
0: Yeah.
1: About $1,000. Not bad for a day collecting trash. I could think of worse ways to make $1,000, that's for sure. All right, coming up next. Got some NBA and NFL sound that you need to hear from the week that went by. We'll kick off the 5 o'clock hour with a little sound check right here on Chris Thomas Tonight, 92.9 The Game.
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0: Right.
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2: There's always a moment of truth where I say, look, it's either put up or shut up. And it was time to put up. I had crossed that thin line. It was 100 plus degrees. We were hot. We were on fire. We were yelling our hearts out. You could feel the intensity rising. Even in our tiredness, even in our weakness, even in our pain, we continued to push. I told myself, you can suck up the pain for another mile and a half, and you will be a Marine. Not many people believe that I could do it. I don't know where I got the energy from. 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
11: Final hour of the Saturday program. Chris Thomas tonight. Turtle live in the Kia Studios, taking you up until 6 o'clock. Garrett Chapman comes your way then, so don't go anywhere. We got you covered live and local all night long with Jason Longshore with the World Cup Report as well here on 92.9 The Game. Been a very interesting show on the heels of what John Fricke was talking about many hours ago at this point. But I was listening to his chat about the Spurs announcer, and a conversation broke out about morality and ethics and about, you know, should the announcer have lost his job? If you missed it, the Spurs play-by-play announcer got fired because he cheated on his girlfriend of 6 years. That's not why he got fired. He then cheated on her with the sister of a player on the Spurs. That's also not exactly why he got fired. But the icing on the cake, the strike three, was that his scorned lover hacked his Instagram and put him on blast and put out all these photos and pictures and captions and stories detailing the affair. And then the team said, oh boy, enough's enough here, buddy. You screwed up. You're out of here. You can't make us look this bad. Time to go. And I completely agree with them. Completely agree. We got some more time to take your calls this hour. 404-726-0929 for my later audience if you weren't able to get in earlier in the show. We had a very spirited debate because the conversation on Fricke's show was getting a little maddening to me because the conversation was, it was going in the wrong direction, in my opinion. And it wasn't, it had nothing to do with John. It was just the framework of the conversation went away from the actual point. The actual topic is when you're the front-facing figure of an organization, like a play-by-play voice or a player or a manager or a coach, there are just certain things you can't do. You can't go out in public and get drunk. You can't fight somebody in the middle of the street. You can't do recreational drugs and get caught. There are just certain things from an organizational perspective that you just can't do. And if you do those things as a front-facing figure of an organization, you lose your job because you make your organization look bad. When you sign that contract to become the manager or the play-by-play coach, the play-by-play man of the San Antonio Spurs, you give up your ability to do those things. Plain and simple. You give up your ability to basically make a fool out of yourself. Sorry. I was trying to think of a politer way to put it, but that's what it is.
12: The way that I would say is you lose the ability for your private mistakes to remain private. That's really what it is.
11: Well, there's no such thing as a private mistake
12: exactly.
11: When you're a public
12: your
11: figure.
12: Your mistakes, yeah. When you're a public figure, your mistakes are all public information.
11: And they also have a magnified level of consequence.
12: Exactly. And because of that, you have to be aware of that, and you have to consistently keep yourself out of situations that could lead you to make those mistakes. And that's the issue, is that you knew the consequences of what was doing. Because that's the thing, too. He, the announcer, who is named, I believe it's Jacoby Toby, or Toby Jacoby, I could be wrong, but he knew if this information were to ever get out that his job would be in jeopardy. So again, you

0: knew the risk.
1: And that sensor didn't go off when he was about to enter the door and she was waiting for him on the other side. That's what I said before. His self-governor did not come into effect. And that's on him. That's his fault.
0: Jacob Toby.
1: Jacob Toby. He was not able to... His name doesn't matter. That's why I haven't been saying it. You need to be able to have that level of self-awareness to not let this thing blow up in your face like it did. Like, it doesn't matter what you, the listener, or I, the talk show host, or Dom, the producer, thinks about stepping out on a relationship. That's not the point. And that's what I heard too much of in the back and forth with John Fricke. That's what I heard way too much of. It was, well, I think, you know, if you're not married to somebody and you want to have 15 girlfriends, that's fine. But that's not the point. The point is, if you want to have 15 girlfriends and you're not married, you're not somebody that is in the public sphere. You don't have the upgraded consequences of, if you do what this guy did, having repercussions hit you. Maybe you get an HR thing at work, but more likely than not, you're not going to get fired for something that happens on your watch as a person just walking the street. This guy isn't a person just walking the street. He's a team employee. And not just a team employee, a public-facing team employee. He's not in the copy room. He's not a video editor. He's not a social media guy. He's somebody that represents the organization, not just on game days, but everywhere he goes. He might as well have a Spurs patch on every single shirt that he owns, because that's essentially what it is. I might as well have a 92.9 The Game patch everywhere I go. I can't just, again, the example I used is when I get off at 6 o'clock, I just can't drive down to Buckhead, go on a bar crawl till 12 o'clock in the morning, and then post a ranting and raving expletive-filled video on my socials,
0: right?
1: You know, crushing my ex-girlfriend. I can't do that.
0: Yeah, no matter, even when I am not on the clock, I am still always Dom of 92.9 The Game. Like, I'm no matter where I go, that is what people will associate with.
1: Any headline you make.
0: Exactly.
1: Will say either before or after your name, 92.9 The Game.
0: Exactly.
1: San Antonio Spurs.
0: Exactly. Right.
1: That's what this guy did. All right. Michael's in Carrollton. Michael, what's up?
2: Hey, it's funny how you discuss that, because I'm a police chief and I teach a class called Do What Your Career Can Handle. And it's on that kind of stuff, because when you're a police chief, like you said, you're representing your agency no matter where you are, on duty, off duty, whatever. You can't go get DUIs, you can't cheat on your wife, you can't, like you said, do the things that you were talking about, because you're representing your agency. It's the same kind of situation as this guy. Everybody knows who he is, and when he does the things he does, it represents the Spurs.
1: Exactly. That's a great way to put it, and thanks for checking in. That's what you have to be aware of. Guys, when you really think about it, Dom, it's a small sacrifice. To get to be able to do that job, there's so few things
0: there
1: that you can't do, and the things that you can't do aren't really things you should be doing anyway.
0: Yeah, it's not a hard list. It's stuff that you shouldn't be doing in the first place. So again, it's like we're kind of just asking you to kind of already follow, like, the rules that are there.
1: Oh, darn, I can't do cocaine. Well, you know what? You shouldn't be blowing stuff anyway.
0: It's okay.
1: Oh, darn, I can't get drunk in public to the point where I'm causing a scene. Well, you know what? You really shouldn't be doing that anyway.
0: That's an issue.
1: Oh, darn, I can't be abusive to my spouse. Really? I mean, like,
0: it's not gonna. Yeah, you can't do that in the first place. So
1: these are not things that, you know, should be not hard rules to follow. But he couldn't follow them. That's the point. This maroon couldn't follow them. You know, this guy led. You know what they say sometimes, Dom? Men screw up because they lead with a certain body part as opposed to their brain, and it's not their heart. Okay. And you all pick up what I'm putting down. All right? Men have a tendency to make decisions based on what's best for a place that is not their brain. They don't use their brain.
0: We've seen it. We've seen this happen time and time again.
1: It's the original sin. I mean, really, that's what it is. Tony is in Jonesboro. Tony, go ahead.

0: Hey, Turd, how you doing?
1: What's up?
0: Hey, real quick. I mean, you can talk about this forever if you like to. I mean, people who get it. People who don't, never will. So, I mean, you can keep beating this horse if you feel like it, but I won't worry about it. Because people who work in an industry or have a job where their faith or what they do reflects their company, or let's just say their company. Like, I have a job like that. If I violate any of the rules that have been laid out, I'm terminated strictly because I do represent the company in a way that I can't violate these rules that they already laid out.
1: Well, Tony, but the thing is, people have been calling in to both my show and to Fricky's show, not agreeing with that. They're saying that personally, whatever their beliefs are, you know, shouldn't matter when it comes to their employment. But I'm like, you can't judge that based off of whatever your job is. This guy doesn't have a regular job. He has a job where he's in the public and he's held to a different standard.
0: I know that, and that's what I'm saying. How you're describing your job, I'm in the same position. And you're trying to convince people or enlighten people on what's really going on. And I'm telling you, as you can see, they're never going to get it. I've been listening to you and Freaky all day to try to explain this. And it's very simple. Yet, and somehow, some way, people do not, I don't even know they don't want to believe it or just can't wrap their mind around the fact that this is something that, as your position, you can't violate. So I don't know how you can get them to understand that. So I'm just like, you know, I'm listening to you. You done made this point 25 different ways, and if people aren't going to get it, they're never going to get it. So that's all. Like I said, I listen to you all the time, love the show, love all the shows. And I was just like, man, I'm like, how long can this dude try to explain this before he just like, you know, well, I'm just wasting my time here.
1: No, but here's the thing, though, that you gotta understand about radio, and I love that you listen as much as you do. Most people don't.
2: Yeah.
1: So the people that are hearing me now, most of them, my friend, were not listening at the start of the show. That's how radio that's just a little inside radio
2: different
1: for
2: audience.
1: You. It's a much different. So like they call it, it's a term in radio. It's called resetting. It means basically you take the big topic of the day at the start of the show. And then at the back end of the show, you bring it back up because it's the thing that the new audience hasn't heard you talk about yet. So I think because you've been listening all day and you've heard my show and Fricky's show and because I just went 2 whole hours without talking about it. I didn't talk about it at all in the 3 and the 4 o'clock or in the back half of the 3 and all the way through the 4. So when this comes back up again, it's because I'm resetting the show and resetting the big topic of the day. It's not because I'm just trying to drone on and on and on about, the same thing for 4 straight hours. And that's the interesting thing. It's interesting about how radio works because the average listener, I think, listens to like a segment or two of radio in their car a day.
2: Yeah.
1: Between driving to and from work, stopping at the grocery store, all this stuff. Even if you take us inside, which we hope you do on the Odyssey app, download it for free anywhere you get the podcast. And you can get the podcast or the Odyssey app and listen to us wherever you go. But just in terms of like straight car listening, it's for like these little chunks of time. So that's why sometimes you'll hear, like if you listen to Dukes and Bell, if you listen at 2 on your lunch break, and then you listen at 5:30 on your way home, you might hear a similar topic because it's been so much time since they brought that topic back up. That's a little inside the industry trade for you. All right, good stuff there. Appreciate everybody who called in all show long on this topic. It was just interesting. Again, I was not planning on doing my show about this today. I definitely had other stuff I wanted to hit on. We did hit on it. We hit on the Braves. We hit on some Falcons talk, some NBA talk, had a couple of good guests on as well. You'll hear from D-Led coming up here in just a few minutes. But this was just interesting because it brought out a different side of a sports conversation that we usually get. Usually it's sports opinions about sports. But this topic brought life into it. And I found it interesting to get everybody's perspective over the course of the afternoon on what you think about in terms of the morality of the decision that led the Spurs broadcaster to get fired. Really interesting stuff. Really good phone calls. Appreciate you as always. You know how I feel about you guys. Best audience in the world. All right, like I said, D-Led joins me next. You want all the latest from Flowery Branch? You got it. Here on Chris Thomas Tonight, 92.9 The Game.

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0: Z and the new kid, Zachariah Branch, that especially if Tua gets the start to the season, I think, D, we can expect a lot of work over the middle of the field. Do you feel like that'll be a focus of the offense as well?
1: Yeah, I'm thinking quick passing game, they're going to be able to spread it. They'll be able to go kind of go in a rectangular shape passing game. I don't think it's going to – you won't be able

0: the ground. And he had one of the best fights ever last year at training camp. So I'm keeping him. He's a football player.
1: Yeah, he's definitely one of those guys out there that you don't want to mess with. But the guy that he plays next to in Neuzel, I think this is going to be a big year for him. There's this kid, I think his name is Brockermeyer. Do you think he could get some run in training camp?
0: Yeah, Brockermeyer was highly regarded in college, in the college ranks. But, yeah, you certainly got to have, you know, backups there too. But, you know, Ryan has called everything. You know, you got to, you know, have some guys that make the team that are, you know, former undrafted and salary cap guys. And if he's functioning, which, you know, by all accounts, he did, you know, he's better. You know, I think he's got to improve in the run game. And his pass protection was sustained, you know, still was decent. But, yeah, he can get better. In second year as a full-time starter, you expect him to get better.
1: How did you rate Jake's performance last year? Do you have any concern with him coming into this year? You think he's going to be steady as always?
0: No, that was one of the best performances in the last 5 years by Jake. Not necessarily on the field, but that because he was able to play. He was playing with a high ankle sprain. He's so tough. It's amazing that he was able to answer the bell and play at the level that he played. It wasn't all pro. They would have named him that. But it was one of the guttiest and grittiest showings by a pro in these parts in a long time.
1: Yeah, that's good to hear, as he has been the stalwart of the team and honestly of the entire NFL, you can argue. All right, D, let's look at the defensive side of the ball. How many defensive tackles do you think they're going to rotate through? It seems like because they didn't get the true big, you know, Vita Vea, Derrick Brown type, that they're going to be pushing and pulling a lot of levers in that defensive front.
0: Yeah, I think you want to go four. You want to go two series, one, and then rotate them out. Two series, and then, you know, LeCal London and whoever else is with him, you know, he was highly productive. I don't know who's the top two. Well, I guess you go Dorlett and Deshaun Mahan would be your top two, and then you can come with Mason and LeCal London, you know, or if they get beat out. But, yeah, I would go a two series rotation with, you know, and then the one, and then a fourth quarter game online, you can just go with your best people.
1: Tell us about Christian Harris. He's a guy that has been seen a lot early on, getting that other linebacker spot next to Divine Diablo. It seems like he's almost like a Diablo in the sense that there's a lot of upside there, and if Olbrich gets his hands on him, he can make him a pretty good player.
0: Yeah, sure, tackler, our guy, you know, Aaron Wilson out of Houston, who followed the Texans, has great things to say about him. Steady pro. Definitely can help you in the run game and do some other different things for you. I just don't think they're going to make the mistake of asking him to do all things that Caden Ellis did. Caden did so much more in the pass game last year in the rush game and that scheme. But Harris, he's a thumper. He's a borderline old-school thumper who can come up and hit people. And, hey, you always like that on defense when you're not giving up ground and stopping people in their tracks.
1: How much chance do you think a couple of the rookies and Perkins and Daniels have to make an impact there?
0: I don't think they make an impact on the unit. I think, you know, you look for them first to show up on special teams, okay? And then if they're doing that, as the season goes on, you find something for Perkins to do, you find something for Daniels to do. But I don't think they, you know, given where they were drafted at, you're not really expecting them to come out and start right away. But on special teams, you expect them to show their speed. And to, well, Daniel's speed was an issue, but definitely Perkins' speed was not an issue. So, but you want to see them come and help the units, and you know, those units need improvement. And so, if they can help, that would be a great start for the rookies, and then, you know, ease them into the fray.
1: Talking all things Falcons with our good buddy D-Led. Make sure you check out Bowtie Sports for all of his comprehensive coverage. I'm not too worried about the secondary. I know it's something that a lot of us are highlighting as possibly the best overall unit on the team. But who do you have right now as the starter at corner two and at nickel?
0: Yeah, I'm gonna stay with Hughes until he gets beat. He might get beat by Darnay. And then I'm thinking they're going to try to get Avion ready.

0: at nickel. You know, you got some options there. Ballman, you know, he's coming back from the Achilles. I think you got some options there if he can make it all the way back. But yeah, that's how I think it's going to go. You know, of course, AJ and the safeties are already set.
1: So when you look at Zachariah Branch, do you think he's going to be the return guy?
0: Yeah, they definitely got to look at him. No doubt about it. He's a great open field runner. You know, so yeah, he could be your return guy for sure. Definitely going to get a look here in the exhibition season.
1: Yeah, I think I don't know how much he's going to get run on the offense. I guess it just depends on how fast he can pick up the playbook. And speaking of which, the most curious offseason signing to me was giving the 2-year deal to Dotson. What do you think they saw in him to give him that deal?
0: Yeah, that caught us off guard. They paid him like a starter. But, you know, it was kind of like Mooney, too, a couple years back. It was like, okay, they see something. And he flashed it for a year, and it worked out. Now with Dotson, we saw him a lot with the Eagles and the Commanders, and you could see occasional big play here and there. And now I'm sure that's what they saw. It's like, hey, we need to see more of that. So he's going to be open. He's not going to be open, but he's going to be in one-on-one coverage. He's going to have his opportunities to make plays because the other guys are going to be getting doubled. You know, they're going to have a lot of attention on London and Pitts and Bijan. So he might be finding himself on the third corner just streaming down the field. And at that point, you know, somebody's got to get him the ball. So I see what they, did in the evaluation of him. But, you know, he just hasn't been able to do that or be that productive over a long period of time when you put more on his plate. So we'll see. He's definitely got the ability to get down the field, and they need that. This offense needs that.
1: Before I let you go, I've been hearing a little bit of how Stefanski's offenses might take a couple of weeks to get going, especially if it relies heavy on the run game. But when you go up against Pittsburgh in week one, I mean, they still have Hayward. They still have Watts. So, D, I don't know if they're going to have time to be able to let this thing sort of burn and cook. They're going to have to get it kicking right away.
0: Oh, no doubt, no doubt. Well, at least that's, you know, he knows that personnel. And the Browns, if you look at it, they've been playing the Steelers pretty tough the last 2 years. That's the one game they might win. You know, they got him last year with Shadur at quarterback. He got a ball out to Fannin early in the end zone, and then the defense made it stand up. So the good thing is he knows the foe. And the other thing will just be communicating that to his new squad that, hey, we got to go, you know, punch these guys in the mouth. It's a, a big bully unit over there with TJ and Cam Hayward. And, you know, he's been in a bunch of fights with them before. So they'll listen for that first game and, try to come out and press the gas pedal and get off to a good start.
1: D, great stuff as always. Really appreciate you hopping on. We'll be checking out Bowtie Sports, and we'll chat soon.
0: Great. Thanks for having me, Turtle. Have a great afternoon.
1: Great stuff there from D. Orlando Ledbetter. When we get back, I did.

0: 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That's how we'll wrap up the show. Some interesting stuff coming out of some camps here as we look towards the future of the summer and everybody getting together. We know we'll be at Flowery Branch before we know it. So some NFL sound coming your way next to wrap up the program here. 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

0: Offensive line, head coach,
1: okay,
0: playmakers.
1: All right.
0: So they graded out all teams in the NFL in terms of what they have around their starting quarterback. Offensive line, playmakers, coaching. If you had to take a guess for sheeps and giggles, where would you think that the Atlanta Falcons rank in the NFL, according to CBS Sports, in the quarterback unit rankings?
1: 30 out of 32.
0: No.
1: No.
0: Actually.
1: Okay.
0: Actually.
1: Putting more respect on our names.
0: Au contraire, mon frère. Much higher than that. They actually ranked 12th in the NFL.
1: Okay.
0: In the combination of coaching, offensive line, and weapons surrounding either Tua Tagovailoa or Michael Penix Jr.
1: Okay. So they believe in what's around the quarterbacks, apparently.
0: Ish.
1: Somewhat.
0: 12th is still.
1: 12th. I mean, it's top half.
0: Yeah. But don't you think...
1: Almost top 10.
0: Wouldn't you think a lot of people would want to believe that that ranking would still be a little higher? With Bijan, Pitts, London...
1: With the draft capital?
0: Matthews...
1: With the draft capital that's been invested, probably. But I think when you look at everything for what it has been, I think it's pretty fair. I think... Bijan is doing a large amount of the heavy lifting there.
0: No, Drake, to be fair, Drake's really good.
1: No, Drake is really good, but Bijan is very clearly the best running back in the NFL. I think that does
0: Yeah, Drake's a top seven receiver.
1: Yeah, absolutely. Kyle Pitts, we'll see what he will be this year. But
0: by the way, did you hear any of my show last night?
1: I funny enough, while I was editing one of the other clips, I heard a little bit of it, but I didn't get to hear what the actual...
0: Okay, so he came back, and then we'll get back to this. He came back up because ESPN did a ranking.
1: Okay.
0: Okay, this is good because you don't know about this yet, so I could do
1: let's do it
0: to you on the spot. ESPN did a ranking of the top 10 tight ends in the NFL.
1: Okay.
0: Where,
1: if,
0: do you think Kyle Pitts falls on this list?
1: ESPN's top 10, I'm going to say 7.
0: 8.
1: Okay, I was close. Okay. Oh, they just gave him, his number?
0: Dom, for everybody out there that called us while you were filling in for Oren, and I brought this up last night, and boy, did people call back in right away.
1: Telling us all types of, he's a top
0: three. He's this, 900 yards, look at the numbers. ESPN, in that write-up, you want to hear, here's the icing on the cake, Dom. ESPN got a quote from an anonymous NFL coordinator that said the following. If he's engaged, he can be the most dynamic player on the field.
1: It's a
0: dun, dun, dun, dun,
1: that's a very apt description.
0: Dun, dun, dun,
1: it's a very apt description.
0: Dun, dun, dun, dun. That sweet victory.
1: Just.
0: It's because it's. But here's the problem, though, because I still got hit with this yesterday. Turtle, why do you have a personal vendetta against Kyle Pitts? I don't! I have a personal vendetta against the Falcons making bad decisions and losing more.
1: Exactly.
0: That's what I have a personal vendetta against. And giving him the contract that they gave him before he played a snap in Kevin Stefanski's offense to me was a bad move.
1: Yeah.
0: And if you want further proof of why, don't listen to me. ESPN ranked him 8th. In tight ends in the NFL. Not first, not second, not third, not top 5, 8.
1: Barely top 10.
0: Does a number 8 overall

0: all tight end in the NFL, Dom, deserve $18 million a year for the next 2 years?
1: I don't think so.
0: That's my point. Ding, ding, ding, ding, ding. Dinner's ready. But Turtle, he had 900 yards last year. We went over every single stinking game the guy played. There were so many games that were 3 for 30, three, and
1: first,
0: no touchdowns.
1: Those first 12 weeks, man, were just, he was very much invisible for about 14 out of the 17 weeks last year.
0: So, all of that to say, he came up on the show last night. So, whatever you think of Kyle Pitts,
1: he's the gift that just keeps on giving.
0: Yeah, the Falcons, the point is that the Falcons offense, according to CVS, is 12th in the NFL in terms of the pieces around the quarterback. Now, is there a chance, Dom, that by the end of the season, it could be higher than that?
1: Yes.
0: I'm going to say no.
1: Okay.
0: Because, and here's why, and it's not for a bad reason. And I floated this theory to D-Led, which you just heard, Miles Garrett, who we had on the other day, Joe Patrick. I've been floating this theory by all of our Falcons peeps. I actually think the offensive output this year is going to go down. And it might go down by not a fairly substantial margin, but by a little bit. And here's why. We are not going to be a big play offense. We are going to be a run the ball, short slant passes, and try to expose areas in the middle of the field type of offense. Explosive plays are going to be on a need to execute basis, meaning when you've exposed the soft spot on the secondary because everybody's fighting against the run in the screen game, then you can hit a shot down the field. So the Falcons, in terms of overall offensive production, I think Drake's numbers might go down. I think Pitts' numbers might go down. I think Austin Hooper is going to be very meh, because I don't think that's the game plan. Not because I think they're going to be bad. So
1: right.
0: I think 12 might be exactly where they stay for the season.
1: I could see if it's a situation where even if maybe the numbers aren't super crazy, but like it's just they're timely. Like you're starting to see, nothing, even if it's the numbers aren't crazy, the impact that all these guys are starting, we're supposed to have, we're expected to have, we're drafted to have, if that's starting to be realized. Like if Kyle Pitts does start playing consistently like a top three tight end, if Drake London does play up to his current billing where he's a top five paid wide receiver in the NFL. Like if those things go, even if the numbers don't necessarily reflect that, just because of the offense by design is a little bit different, is a little bit more conservative. If you're seeing the value being, okay, the offense is sustaining drives and is consistently able to win games and they're able to dictate pace in that way, then I could see you can absolutely be like, hey, listen, Tua or whoever is quarterbacking this team doesn't have to do a whole lot because everyone else is doing their job so well, and that has boosted it. So I could see,
0: Is exactly what I think the game plan is going to be.
1: Yeah.
0: And another reason why I'm fairly convinced at this point, too, is going to start.
1: Yeah.
0: Everybody I talk to, everybody has the same feeling.
1: I think I will give Penix a ton of credit for making it an actual conversation, like a legitimate, like just how well he's progressed in his rehab and his hard work. Because I at first, if you would have asked me 2 or 3 months ago, I was like, no conversation.
0: Yeah.
1: But throughout these last 2 or 3 months, I've very much been like, hey, I don't know. Penix is pushing it, and he's out there in 7-on-7s throwing, and he looks good. He's saying he feels good. So,
0: but maybe. I think they want Tua. That's the difference for me. I think they want the skill set that Tua has.
1: Yeah, I think right now you would rather, I think you want Tua because he's not coming off of the injury the way Penix is. You know for a fact that he knows how to run this system. You've seen him with his skill set perform at a high level, which is something you haven't seen Michael Penix Jr. do yet. So you just kind of have a little bit more of a familiarity and a trust with him.

0: I think Kevin Stefanski, again, in a first year of a system and getting everything off the ground, they value that.
1: Yeah, I want a guy who's going to come in here and knows what he's doing and knows exactly what I'm asking of him when it comes down to the playbook and what we're supposed to do.
0: Yeah, and it's going to be a very much don't screw it up type of thing as opposed to go out there and try to be Matt Stafford and the Rams. That's that's just what I think the game
1: speaking
0: plan
1: of,
0: is going to be.
1: Did you see, speaking of the Rams, did you see some breaking news that came out today that Aaron Donald was seen working out at the L.A. Rams facility again today?
0: Ooh.
1: Yeah.
0: I say week 10?
1: I was gonna say I don't know when, but it certainly feels like he's coming back.
0: Week 10.
1: Because like why not?
0: They're so good. You don't need him before that.
1: Yeah, I was gonna say if you want to sit him
0: I don't care. Start him for the playoffs. I mean, that's really what you need.
1: Well,
0: him
1: for. You know what? Because he's a competitor. I could see him wanting to be. I could see him missing like maybe the first. Maybe I would. I can honestly see him just being like, I'll show up for week one. I'll be here week one. I'm not doing all this other training camp stuff, but week one, I'll be there.
0: Interesting. All right. Well, that'll do it for this edition of Chris Thomas Tonight. Appreciate Dom. Appreciate Terrell Thomas, D. Orlando Ledbetter, my guests, and most importantly, all of you who called in. Very interesting discussion today on the Spurs announcer being fired. All right. G-Chap is coming up next. He's ready to go. He's got you for your evening commute right here on Atlanta's Home for Sports, 92.9 The Game. Hey, it's Chris Thomas Turtle coming up on Monday with the Braves sitting the All-Star break. What are their biggest needs as the trade deadline looms? Plus, all the latest on the Falcons and the Hawks offseason. 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

In the heart of every Marine, you'll find a promise. A promise forever kept. A promise of battles won.

that these are the dog days of summer sports, man. You know, because you're about to hit the All-Star break coming up this week, and you're still a couple of weeks away from training camp. NBA action is, it's just the summer league. Free agency is basically bubbled all the way down. It's hit the simmer. So, dog days, right? Not so fast. Not so fast. Plenty to get into here on the program tonight. But I want to start here with the Atlanta Falcons because it is the biggest story in the city right now, and it remains to be that way. It's the quarterback battle. Tua Tagovailoa, Michael Penix. Overall, with this franchise, are you more or less confident in where the team is right now than, let's just say, last year or any over the last several years? I have many, many different reasons why I am confident, more confident in this team, and a couple of reasons why I'm less confident. And I do want to talk a little bit about this because, look, the Falcons are we have to be very realistic about where this team is right now, where this franchise is. The fourth head coach that you've had since 2020. Fourth guy who's been coaching on that sideline since 2020. Generally speaking, that is a pretty, pretty big indicator that things are not going your way. Pretty solid indicator, right? Yeah, and that's the case. And I don't need to tell you that. This team hasn't been to the playoffs since 2017. Long time. Second longest active streak in the NFL. Thank God for the New York Jets, am I right? They haven't won a playoff game in that span. I mean, like, look, they were a play away from playing in another NFC Championship game that season. My God, it feels like forever ago. Forever ago. You're playing, what was that, the Eagles team, that Nick Foles-led team, and they were the underdogs, and you got Julio Jones on the goal line. Matt Ryan throws those fades, which, by God, never throw the fade. I hate the fade. The goal line fade is one of the worst plays any offensive coordinator thinks that they can call. And everyone thinks they can do it, but they never can. But that's been a long, long time since that happened. And it's a new era. Again, we got Matt Ryan. We got Kevin Stefanski. We got Ian Cunningham. Are you more or less confident than where this team has been over the last several seasons? Because for the last several years, it felt like this team was close, at least to making a playoff run. Maybe not a Super Bowl contender per se, but a team who you feel could go to the postseason. And folks, I'll be honest with you. Kind of feel the exact same way about them right now. But the difference is you have experience at the top. And this is where we're going to start. Why am I more confident in the Falcons than I have been in the past? It starts with Kevin Stefanski and the experience that he has on this staff. The previous iteration of this franchise with Raheem Morris and Zach Robinson and all these guys, right? Their biggest shortcoming, in my humble opinion, was experience. You had a first-time play caller. You had a young head coach. But, I mean, look, he had a stint before. You had inexperience. I mean, his first defensive coordinator hire was Jimmy Lake, and that was an unmitigated disaster. Best decision he made was hiring an experienced defensive coordinator. Funny how that works. You had a quarterback's coach who was inexperienced. You had wide receiver's coach that was inexperienced. You had a lot of inexperience. And you had one play caller on the staff. One. What do you have this year? Five? Six? You have one of the most tenured coaches in the NFL right now in Callahan on the offensive line, and Bill Callahan. I mean, Alex Van Pelt, your quarterback's coach. He was a longtime offensive coordinator, worked with Kevin Stefanski many different times. Tommy Rees is probably your least experienced play caller on the staff, aside from maybe Tanner Engstrand, who's your passing game coordinator, but he's also had play calling experience. There's a lot of experience on the staff. And then on the defensive side, you have continuity for the first time since 2021. The first time since Dean Pease was the defensive coordinator that you have had a defensive coordinator in consecutive years for this franchise. That's how long it's been. And that's one of those reasons why I have a lot more confidence in this team moving into next season. Experience. That matters a great deal. Next big thing is looking at special teams. And everyone always scoffs at special teams. I don't know why people do that. Wins games. I was listening to Duke Simbell the other day. Zeno was filling in. He was crapping on kickers. Guess what? Kickers help win Super Bowls. Ask Adam Vinatieri, who we'll talk about a little bit later in the show. Kickers matter. Kickers matter a great deal, especially when you have a bad one. If they're missing kicks, it can screw your team. You can hate them, love them. I don't care what you feel about them. They are an important part of the team. Critical part of the team. A massive component of your scoring comes from a kicker.

right? Love it or hate it, I don't care. You better have a good one or you're going to suffer. And over the last several years, the Falcons suffered. Young Wei Koo, love the guy. Hail Southern, love that guy. He was in a bad place. And they made the wrong decision, not bringing in enough competition for him. They made a mistake. Now you've got Nick Folk, who's been the most accurate kicker, number one in the NFL over the last several seasons. That changes games. It changes games. And if you just had a competent special teams unit last year, Raheem Morris is still probably your head coach. Probably. Like, if you're not battling it out with Parker Roma in midseason, missing kicks, Young Wei Koo missing that kick against Tampa Bay. Like, Zane Gonzalez, bless his heart, he had a great end of the season. He's known for his inconsistency, too. He played well. But he's your third kicker that you were rolling out there on Sundays. Hopefully that's not an issue for this team. And that's one of the reasons that gives me a little bit of confidence. And then you hope that your special teams, as far as your kick coverage and everything else, you're looking for that boost as well. But then that guy, Zachariah Branch, yeah, that guy's pretty good too. You had the worst kick return and punt return unit in the NFL last year. Dead last. God awful. Disaster. Zachariah Branch should add at least a little bit of lightning to that equation. On top of that, you have these core skill players. I understand the quarterback position. It is the thing that everyone's going to want to talk about because it's the big thing. And again, we'll talk about it here in just a second when I look at the reasons why I'm not quite so confident in this team. But by golly, man, they got some skill players. Bill Barnwell had some very nice things to say about them. We'll talk about him a little later on in the show. But I could make an argument that this is the best skill position group as far as the trio is concerned in the NFL. I could very easily make that argument. Bijan Robinson's the best running back in the NFL. Drake London is right there on the outside or maybe at the edge there of the top 10. Like, I could reasonably put him in 9, 10, 11, 12 in that range. Pretty good, especially in this day and age of wide receiver play where, my God, there's some good ones. Kyle Pitts, he's solidly a top 10 tight end with the potential to be a top 3. He can get up into that category, assuming that you get something from Kevin Stefanski and help him get over the hump a little bit. You know, if you can help elevate his game and continue to build, people forget that guy's still 25 years old, man. He'll turn 26 at the end of this month, but he's a young man. He is still very young, and he's 5 years into his NFL career. That's how young he is, and he still has a lot of development to go. Right. And if you can continue to unlock some of that potential, maybe Kevin Stefanski and Koger and the rest of the staff, they're the ones to get that out of him and continue to build on what he did over the second half of last season. But this time with Drake London in the offense, if he can continue to do that, then you're looking at potentially the best trio of players in the NFL. Because I'm very confident that Drake London's going to continue to ascend. And Bijan, we all know Bijan. Just stay healthy. That's his biggest thing, because you know what he can do, everything. And he does everything better than just about everybody. You know, that's a guy who I would take over anybody in the NFL. We're doing the NFL 100 right now. Like, aside from the obvious quarterback position, like you would always have a Patrick Mahomes or a Joe Burrow, whatever. As far as skill players go, give me Bijan Robinson. Off the field, though, one thing that I have been thinking about here for a long time, and we got our first real look at it, right? We got our first real look at it with the Kyle Pitts deal. You got an idea of it with the Drake London, but specifically with the Kyle Pitts deal. Bryce Johnston's here. Everyone's going, who's Bryce Johnston? Who is that? Who is that? Garrett, who is that? Help me out. That's this cap. That's the cap guy. It's the new cap guy here that the Falcons have. Just brought in from Philadelphia. Howie Roseman is widely regarded as one of the more ambitious and aggressive general managers in the NFL. One of the reasons he was able to do what he did is because he would have established cap flexibility because of Bryce Johnston. Because we know Arthur Blank is not afraid to spend money. We know that's true. It just hasn't necessarily always worked out, right? You look at Atlanta United, you look at the Atlanta Falcons, he's bringing an NWSL team here. Like, he's going to spend money. He wants to bring stuff. He wants the city to win. He wants a Super Bowl. He wants a championship. He wants it so bad.
I know he does.

0: And now you have a cap guy who can help, hopefully, continue to build an aggressive front office that's willing to go get it and pay the guy and make the money work. It worked for Philly. It's worked for a lot of different teams. And for whatever reason, it hadn't worked in Atlanta. We'll see if this new structure can. Finally, the last thing here. So we talked about Kevin Stefanski. We talked about the experience that he has on this staff, the special teams boost, the fact that a cap expert is here on the in this front office now, and the fact that this core skill group is still in place. All of those are reasons that give me confidence in the Falcons moving into the season. The last of which has little to do with them. It's the fact that they still play in the NFC South. You know, and I think that this division gets way more flack than it should. Way more flack than it should. In reality, it should be getting a little bit more praise, I would say, as weird as that sounds. Maybe a little bit more praise. Because for as lacking it is with in terms of like elite teams, sure as hell doesn't have any bad ones. There are four solidly average football teams in this conference, or in this division. Four solidly average teams. I mean, if you go to Carolina, you right here in Atlanta, you can go down to Tampa or New Orleans. I guarantee you I can find plenty of people who, and not delusional people, like you have your fanatical people who are always going to be like, yeah, Falcons for the Super Bowl. They're going to go in the Super Bowl. In reality, I mean, come on. Well, they're not going to go win a Super Bowl, right? But they can win the division. I bet there are going to be a lot of very reasonable people who have very reasonable arguments to say that the Tampa Bay Buccaneers are going to win the NFC South or that the Tampa Bay Buccaneers are going to finish fourth. And the thing is, you can say that about all four teams. No other division in the NFL can say that. But because of that, the Falcons are going to have a chance. They're going to be in this thing. They have been for the last several years, aside from once or twice where they kind of faltered and fell down by the wayside. But, I mean, shoot, man, this team was in a three-way tie for first place last year. They were eliminated from the postseason at the beginning of December. They played like four or five games after being eliminated. Nuts. Absolutely nuts. But that's the NFC South. It's just the way it goes. It's just the way it goes. All right, so those are the reasons I'm confident in the Atlanta Falcons. The reasons I'm not so confident in them, well, you're going to have to wait till the other side. My name is Garrett Chapman here. We are on off the bench here on Sports Radio 92.9 The Game. Great to be back on the air with you. We got 3 hours here on 92.9 The Game. Chad Bishop's going to be joining me. Talk a little Braves baseball coming up at 6:40. We got an NFL pick six at 7 o'clock. We're going to whip around the rest of the league. We got Jason Longshore talking some World Cup, some Atlanta United, all kinds of great stuff. And then Jackson Caudill, he's going to join me here in the 8 o'clock hour. Lots and lots and lots to get into here on the program tonight. My name is Garrett Chapman. 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We'll be right back.
1: It may be Falcons offseason,
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9: 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About 20 minutes away from welcoming in Chad Bishop of the AJC, talking a little bit of Braves baseball, and we'll do some of that ourselves here when we go across the A here in just a minute. I do want to finish this thought here with the Atlanta Falcons, because we were able to talk a bit about why we are confident in this team moving forward, right? We talked about the experience that the staff has. We talked about the cap expert that they have in the front office now with Bryce Johnston. Special teams is a massive boost, right? They play in the NFC South. It's winnable. You can do it. You don't have to play the Philadelphia Eagles. You don't have the Los Angeles Rams or the Seattle Seahawks or anything like that in your division. No, you just have the Carolina Panthers. All due respect. All due respect. Right? And they have a great score group, a skill group, right? The core guys, Kyle Pitts, Drake London, Bijan Robinson, studs. They're fantastic. I'd put those guys up against anybody in the NFL. But this is also a team who hasn't made the playoffs since 2017. Why? Well, probably because you haven't had a quarterback since 2021. We've had them. Actually had a lot of them. It's been a revolving door of quarterbacks. And let's talk about why we're not confident. Well, because the quarterback's not figured out. That's it. Is it Tua? Maybe. What about Michael? Maybe. Is he going to be cleared? Maybe. Maybe. That's where we are. That's just the reality. And I don't care how great your skill players are. Ask the Cincinnati Bengals how great their skill players are. They'll tell you they're pretty damn good. But what if Joe Burrow's hurt? All right. Bye. Right? That's the NFL. You are what your quarterback says you are. The rest of the team can elevate you a bit. Yeah, of course they can. Shoot, man. I mean, the Denver Broncos won a Super Bowl about a decade ago because they had with a lame duck Peyton Manning. The guy could barely throw the ball 5, 6, 7, 8 yards down the field. But they won a Super Bowl mostly because they had a Von Miller coming off of the edge. Right? You have to have superhuman, Herculean type of players elsewhere, especially on a defense, in order to overcome the lack of a quarterback. You know, and like that's why Patrick Mahomes has several Super Bowls. I mean, like that's why the best teams that you look at every single year, it's because of the quarterback position. Falcons haven't had one since 2021, and it's been a different quarterback every single week one since 2021. You know, and 2 years ago, we were told that the Falcons are not going to be in this situation anymore because, oh, great. Yeah, now we have Kirk Cousins. Oh, great. Now we also have Michael Penix. An unmitigated disaster. That whole situation. That's why Raheem and Terry aren't here anymore.

0: people are very confident that he's going to be ready. He's going to be ready. Well, not so fast. We really do not know. It could come tomorrow, that clearance. It could also come at the end of August. We don't know when it's going to come. And until he gets cleared for team drills, it's a moot point, and it's to his job. And the Falcons are going to have, what is it, 2022, 23, 24, 25, and then 26, five consecutive years starting a different quarterback in week one. Because if Michael Penix is not ready to go, at least like sometime into training camp, then it's a moot point. Then Tua is going to be taking all the first team reps and team drills, which you're doing a bunch of team drills. It's training camp. You're getting ready for the football season, the real stuff, not OTAs, not minicamp. Like team drills at minicamp. I was there. Team drills are literally just a defensive line taking a knee. It's just bodies. It's for the sight lines and other stuff like that. Training camp, you are actually have pads on. You're not hitting the quarterback necessarily, but you got pads. You got people being physical, hitting. Yeah, they're just like slapping each other around. Like when they're playing a mini camp, you might as well be playing flag football. You know, but if Michael Penix isn't ready to go, it's to his job. You know, and that's it may be a good thing. It may be a bad thing. We don't know. Who is Tua? We know who he was last year, a disaster. But maybe that's a learning lesson. He fits this offense. I do think that he fits this offense well, and I think that there's some potential there for a pretty solid resurgence season from Tua. He's got great skill players, good offensive staff. But until you figure out the quarterback position, it's a moot point. It's a moot point. And I'll roll through these because I know we got hit across the A. Depth was a big concern last year. Depth was a massive concern last year. And that's why Ian Cunningham, when he came to the Falcons, he said his primary objective was to raise the floor. And that's what he did. At least we think. We'll see. Are you sure the linebacker position did enough to replace Caden Ellis? Christian Harris is a good player. Caden Ellis was a whole lot more consistent. I'll tell you that much. What about right tackle? Caleb McGarry's gone. You know, Juwan Taylor's here. He's a fine player. He's fine. Juwanie Morris, he's fine. Storm Norton, I mean, he's on the PUP list. He's going to be on the shelf for the foreseeable future. Defensive line, did you do enough? Wide receiver was a disaster last season, but I think you've added a lot of bodies there, and I feel a little better about that room, but prove it. We got to prove it. And then that schedule's tough, man. I know we talk about the NFC South being a winnable division. That schedule for the Falcons, boy, is that tough. Boy, is that tough. You got to get through that early part of that schedule, man. If you can survive the first 8 weeks of the season unscathed, and come out, I'm not going to say unscathed, right? But if you're, I don't know, 4-4 in that span or so, like if you get into that level of your first eight games of the year and if you're right around 500, maybe a game up or even a game back, you can survive it. And I think you can get by the second half. But this season has a very good, unfortunately, a decent chance of getting off the rails very early in the season. Hopefully that doesn't happen, but we'll see. It's the NFL. Very difficult to win. All right. All right, Sonny, let's go across the A.
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0: Yeah, we got about 2 weeks plus before the Falcons report to training camp. Falcons, rookies, and veterans, they're reporting on the July 24th, and then again on July 28th. Got a little ways, but still plenty to talk about here. I just went a segment and a half talking about the Falcons. Always a good topic, always something to get into. But another big topic here, who's going to be coming to Atlanta for the World Cup? Norway and England. Norway just had one taken off the board. Haaland, who everyone's become a big Haaland fan here in the States, two-hand shoves an England player in the back on a goal, on a corner kick, and obviously it gets ripped off the board. Done. Now it's level. 1-1 with England. Winner of this one, they will occupy one of the two spots here in the semifinal. Other one's going to be either Switzerland or Argentina. I got my Messi kit on. Yeah, I think you know who I'm cheering for. I'd love to see Argentina back here. I'd love to see Norway, too. I think they would be a lot of fun. The whole roll. It's been so much fun. I've really, really enjoyed that. But, I mean, I will say, too, having the English here and the Argentinians, you want to talk about the big boost that this city would get? Just

surge of people. I've loved the energy. The energy has been infectious. I don't know if you've had been down to FanFest at Centennial Olympic Park. If you haven't, what are you doing? Go. It's awesome. I've had a blast every time I've gone, and shoot, it's been great. Our city has been at the forefront of this whole tournament. Everything I've seen online, from Europeans, South Americans, the Japanese who were here, the Korean, all these guys. Atlanta's the best. Atlanta's fantastic. Oh my God, Atlanta, this is incredible. They're finally seeing what we see. This is a great flipping town. It's a great town. It's a sports town. It's an international city. And Mercedes-Benz Stadium has been at the forefront of that. Our fan fest has dominated. You have hundreds of thousands of people going to the fan fest. It's awesome. And the energy that the city has felt. I've been so proud of this city. But it's going to be either Norway or England, and then either Switzerland and Argentina. So we'll see who actually does that. But the real match that people are going to be talking about over the next several days, it's France and Spain. It's a match that a lot of people expected was going to be the one in this semifinal. When you saw the brackets shake out, kind of made sense. These are the two best teams in the tournament. This is the final, in my opinion. Like, these are the two best teams. I'm not saying that Argentina or England or any of those teams, they can't win. Not suggesting that necessarily, but the two best teams in the tournament are France and Spain. Spain was my pre-tournament pick. France has been the best team in the tournament. Clearly, they have 5 multi-goal wins in 6 matches. They're in their 3rd consecutive semifinal. 3 in a row. That's crazy. Crazy. Germany did that a couple years, a little ways back. Brazil in the Pelé era. They have a chance to make their 3rd consecutive final. Again, that's nuts. And you go back even to like 2006. I mean, like this France has been a powerhouse. And this might be the best iteration of French soccer that I've ever seen. Certainly one of the best ever, right? They have a big test in Spain. But my God, these guys are so good. I mean, Kylian Mbappe, I mean, he might be the best World Cup player ever. Ever. He has 20 goals. 20. Messi has 21, and Messi has the record. It's insane. And like, it's just a give and take. And the difference is Mbappe is like in his mid-20s, right? Messi's like 38. You know, like, and that's one of the beautiful things too about this tournament. What I've really, really, really enjoyed is that the best players in the world have been the ones who are shining. You have Messi, who's leading the Golden Boot alongside of Haaland. And Harry Kane has been a masterclass. And Mbappe is right there with him. It's been awesome to see. But this is going to be the biggest test for this French attack, right? The Spanish defense has only allowed 1 goal. 1 goal. It's crazy. 650 consecutive minutes. That's a World Cup record that they went without allowing a goal. They didn't concede once. They did against Belgium, and it was a struggle. It's going to be a completely different struggle against France. You know, because you've got Dembele and Olise, and like, these guys are going to be nuts. It's going to be an incredible match, and whoever wins this one, shoot, man, they really deserve it. And maybe it's an omen, but for anybody who's not familiar, the 14th of July, it's my older brother's birthday. Shout out, Carter. Bastille Day. Bastille Day, and for anybody who's not aware, it's the National Day of France. July 14th every single year. Maybe that's fate telling us something? It's not gambling advice. All right. We got Hawks Summer League 2. They play Brooklyn tonight in Las Vegas. Asa Newell, he had 15 points against the Spurs. Kingston Fleming, though, he's been the story. 22 assists, 3 turnovers for him. The rookies in general, they've been fantastic. They've done a great job. Where do they stand in the Eastern Conference? I think that remains to be seen. I think they're just kind of where they were last year, but I think they have that floor. It's going up just a little bit. I'm excited about this Hawks team, man. They're young. They're athletic. And I think they're going to be hungry. I mean, is this a top 5 team? Maybe. Depends on how good Fleming is at shooting the basketball. Because you can't have Dyson Daniels and Fleming playing alongside each other, neither one of them being able to shoot at a high clip. We'll talk to Jackson about that coming up here in the 8 o'clock hour. But the Braves, they dropped another one after an extended rain delay in St. Louis last night. Austin Riley did pick up an RBI, and Matt Olson made a little bit of history. 2 games left before we hit the All-Star break. Both in St. Louis. That one starts in about 45 minutes or so. And I'll keep you updated on everything with that. But one guy who knows more than anybody, right, is the AJC rider.
for the Braves, Chad Bishop, and he's

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6: 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Garrett Chapman here in the Kia Studios. Let's head on out there. Check on some Braves baseball. Let's get Chad Bishop in here of the AJC. My man. Chad, how are you, my friend?
7: Hey, buddy. What's going on? Doing well.
6: Hey, man. Hey, man. Happy Saturday to you. And look, almost the All-Star break. We're almost there, man. We're almost at the midway point of the season. And, Chad, I mean, this team, who are they really? I think that's the question that a lot of people have been, they've been scratching their heads, and that's the million-dollar question. I mean, are they the team who, that scrappy clutch-hitting team from the beginning of the season over that first 2 months where, shoot, man, they're the best team in baseball for 2 months, or were they that team who just sort of forgot how to play baseball in June?
7: Well, you know the old saying, right? It's probably never as good as it seems, and it's probably never as bad as it seems. So the Braves probably lie somewhere in the middle. Are they the best offense in baseball? Probably not at the moment, but there's no way that they're as bad as they were in June when it comes to offensive baseball. And then even some of the pitching performances of late, like that's going to get rectified, whether it's through the trade deadline or some guys coming back from injury. Does that equate to them being the best team in baseball? I don't know if they're going to be on the same level as the Dodgers or the Brewers, but I still think they're a quality baseball club, a team totally capable of making the playoffs, being in this division race right till the end. And then again, who knows what this trade deadline is going to bring, but if they add some pieces, I mean, totally a team that can make a run. So again, the point is that there's no way they could be that bad offensively like they were in June, but like I said, probably not at the top end of the offensive spectrum either like they were in April and May, and the truth lies probably somewhere in between.
6: Yeah, I mean, is it just mental for them? I mean, we talk about the back of the baseball card, and we've done that for a lot, long time now. I mean, like you look at this team in 24, they struggled. 25, injuries, struggled. 26, now they're back to struggling. You know, I mean, we can only talk about the back of the baseball card for so long.
7: Mm-hmm.
6: Is it a mental game? Is it just that simple? I mean, we have Mauricio Dubon burning sage in the clubhouse. Like, come on. What is it? What do we got?
7: Yeah, it's always part of that. In fact, kind of an interesting comment from Walt Weiss the other day when he was asked when we were in Pittsburgh about, is there something to the calendar simply changing from June, July? And he said, honestly, sometimes that can play a big part. As crazy as that sounds, like you go through a bad month and then you look up and it's a new month and it's like, all right, well, it's not the bad month we just went through. So maybe we're going to be good again. And yeah, I mean, it is mental. You look at players through the history of the course of this game, and it comes down to a mentality and being able to do it time and time again. Because everybody knows that these guys, whether it's the Braves or whatever team they play for, they're there for a reason. They've done it in the past. They produced, they performed at high levels. So they all know they can do it. But yeah, I mean, it's that mentality. I mean, hitting is contagious, whether it's good or bad. Pitching is contagious, whether it's good or bad. And so, yeah, it comes down to

0: to a mentality. And I think, you know, they lost a little bit of that in June, but I, you know, as someone who's been in the clubhouse every single day for the most part, I never really saw those guys waver and get down on themselves and throw the towel. And I think they still believe that they have a chance to make a run at this thing.
1: Yeah. And look, I absolutely think they can too. The talent is certainly there. I mean, the best indicator of this is really Austin Riley. I mean, he had the RBI last night, which great. Help him. Hopefully that, you know, pushes him a little bit and gets him up off the mat. What do you make of it, though? I mean, the OPS has declined every year for the last 5 years. The signs are there that this is more than this is a trend. Like that this is the new reality for Austin Riley. But you've seen the talent. You've seen the clutch hitting. It's been there before. And it's not as simple as baseball's a finicky game, right? I mean, like the little smallest hitch, it's just like golf. The smallest hitch in your swing or anything anywhere can affect everything. And for Austin, I mean, like I've seen him. He's working hard to try and get that 100% right, but it just hasn't come yet. Is it close? Do you think it is? Does he think it is? Is there any worry?
0: Yeah, I mean, I kind of lean toward the worry, Mitt, and that's probably something that Braves fans, you know, probably don't want to hear. But at this point, sometimes, you know, a guy is what it is. What's the, you know, we are who we thought they were sort of line. I mean, and it's tough, you know, because like you said, like we do see Austin Riley work extremely hard every day. Like those of us who are around the team in the clubhouse, whether it's seeing him going in the batting cage in the tunnel, seeing him take swings on the field, watching video. Chipper Jones was at Truist Park last week working with him. It's not like he doesn't know that he's struggling. But, you know, kind of to your earlier point, like the mental part of it, I think it gets to a point, not only for Austin, but for any professional athlete, you have people coming at you from every single direction. Do it this way. Have you tried this? Have you tried shorting your stance? Have you tried raising your elbow up a little bit? Have you, you know, he's got a hitting coach and his teammates and all the video and all the information. And sometimes that probably maybe does more harm than it does good. And then you just kind of keep digging that hole and digging that rut, and he hasn't been able to find his way out of it. And I wish I had the answer for him. I'm sure a lot of people wish they had the answer for him. It's just a matter of him trying to figure it out, continuing to work, continuing to trot out there every single day and hope that it clicks.
1: Yeah, and look, it could just be a series away. Like, it's one of those things. This game, it's the next play. It's the next pitch, and something else could change. And, well, it just feels like we've been hoping for a long time with Austin. And
0: you know, I'll interrupt you. I mean, look at Michael Harris last year.
1: Yeah,
0: look at Michael Harris since 2022. And now I know it's a little bit different because Michael Harris is a little bit younger. But he started to play a little bit better toward the end of last year. And then this year probably should be an all-star, right? If we're being truthful about his season, he's been outstanding. And so, yeah, I mean, these guys, they go through peaks and valleys. You know, the Matt Olsons of the world are really the anomaly, if you think about it, in baseball, right? Like most guys go through these peaks and valleys. And, yeah, Austin is just at the lowest point of this valley right now. So all you can do is hope as he hits his way out of it.
1: Yeah. And then you add to the frustration, you have Mike Yastrzemski added to the injured list, and what's the latest with that? Is there reason for any serious concern there?
0: No, I don't think so, but it is really tough, man. Like, you know, that guy has really had a tough go of it, which has been surprising because he had such a great spring training, and we kind of got that fool's gold of a spring training. A good spring training equates to a good season. It just hasn't worked out for Mike. And when we talked to him the other day, he said, you know, when you get to a new team and a new organization, you're trying to impress and you're pressing too hard. And he got in the bad habit of doing that. And man, over the last week was playing so well and had that big grand slam in Pittsburgh. And then to see him go on the shelf is really tough. So I don't think it's going to be a long-term situation. And especially right before the All-Star break, right? You get put on that injured list, but you already have a break coming up. So maybe that's going to help his recovery process. And hopefully when he comes back, he can continue to perform like he was this past week and a half.
1: Yeah, and Chad, you actually just brought up a great point. I mean, they're about to hit this All-Star break. I mean, is it just a reprieve that they need? Like, do you think that they can, I don't know, go burn some sage, go have some spa days, kind of relax a little bit and kind of come back refreshed? Or like, what's the plan there?
0: Well, you know, if they win this series in St. Louis, they're not going to want the All-Star break. If they get swept by the Cardinals, they're definitely going to want this All-Star break. So it's all a matter of perspective, right? I mean, some teams, the Marlins probably don't want an All-Star break, right? But some other teams, like maybe the Braves and the Yankees, probably do want this one. But I was talking to Walt Weiss in Pittsburgh, man. I mean, no one's ever going to shy away from an off day. and especially from a break. You know, the

0: all stars are going to go do their thing, but you know, we just talked about Austin Riley, going to be good for him to get a break. A Dominic Smith, a Mauricio Dubon, who's played pretty much every inning of every game at all sorts of different positions. Like, these guys are definitely going to need to get away from the game. A Bryce Elder, right? Like, some of these guys are really going to need to decompress. And then for the team as a whole, right? Reset the pitching staff, re-catch your breath, and try to recharge the batteries and come out really, really strong in the second half.
1: Yeah, and one guy that everyone's going to be looking at, Chad, is Ronald Acuna. I mean, I know that they it's the same area with the hamstring and everything with that, so they're being cautious. They're going to take their time. I know a lot of folks said after the All-Star break, is that still the plan for Ronald? Like, is there a chance that we could be seeing him before the end of the month, or is this something where we might have to wait to the dog days of August?
0: I think it's going to be very soon. You know, Walt Weiss told us that he probably would be going on a rehab assignment over the All-Star break. Okay. I checked with some sources. There's no date on that yet. They still wanted to see how this last week of rehab went and working out went before they set any sort of specific date in terms of a rehab assignment this upcoming week. But all that to say, like, they didn't shut down the talk of a possibility of coming back or starting that rehab assignment this next week. So, yeah, I think it's very, very possible that this next week after the All-Star break, he's back. If not that weekend, then the week after. And I think what I try to convey to folks is whatever Ronald Acuna is hitting this season, having him at that top of the lineup is just such a huge influence on the rest of the team offensively and has just such a trickle-down effect for the opponent, right? How they game plan, how they pitch to Ronald, how they pitch to the other guys. So he's not going to be the savior. He's not going to be in that lineup and take this team to 100 wins. But just having him back is such a key for this team moving forward.
1: Yeah, and kind of on that same note, Sean Murphy is a guy who people have effectively forgotten about, I would say. Mm-hmm, I mean, any update there?
0: When he got hurt, it was, you know, 8 weeks. They said it would be at least 8 weeks before he came back. And we're sort of encroaching upon that eight-week mark. Same thing with Ronald. When we're at Truist Park, he's out there taking BP. He's working out. He's running. So he should be really, really close, too. Now, I think the good thing with, I don't know if good thing's the right phrase, but you have Joey Bart on the team now who has shown he can handle the bat and he's great at handling the pitching staff. So I think there's a little bit of leeway there to be a little bit more cautious with Sean Murphy, not to rush him back, so to speak, give him a little bit more time to let him hit a little bit more on his rehab assignment. And honestly, right, we all know the rosters expand in September. I think it's very possible you have a situation where you have Joey Bart, Drake Baldwin, and Sean Murphy on the team all at the same time. And if those guys are healthy producing, Bart, Baldwin, and Sean Murphy, that's three really legitimate catchers right there for your ball club.
1: Yeah, that's big time. And look, I know that one rotation that hasn't necessarily gone the Braves' way either is that shortstop spot. You know, I mean, Ha-Sung Kim, he comes back. He was supposed to be a boost, and I mean, he was more of an anchor than anything, and we haven't seen him now in several weeks. Is there a chance that we've seen the last of him here as an Atlanta Brave?
0: Yeah, I think that's very, very possible. And I know that's going to be tough from an organizational standpoint because of the contract that they gave Ha-Sung Kim, you know, the $20 million. Again, it's a situation where they sort of play this out into September and maybe they're able to add him to the roster as sort of a bench role player. I think it's very possible that Mauricio Dubon moves back and is your starting shortstop with Ronald Acuna in right and Yastrzemski and Eli White platooning in left field. But it just wasn't there for Ha-Sung Kim. Now, again, maybe after this latest injury and this next rehab assignment coming up, maybe he spends the full 30 days at AAA. Maybe he gets the bat going. Maybe that's what he needed to get going. Again, we always have to remind ourselves it's such a long, long season.
1: Yeah.
0: That you never know. So I think it's a positive that he's still around. He's still in the organization, and there's a chance he can turn it around. But yeah, I honestly would not be surprised if he's just a guy that's not a part of this thing moving forward.
1: Yeah, and you talk about vibes and stuff like that. I mean, it's how everything is contagious, and you just had so many guys who were just in a rut, and then you have the injuries and everything else, and that puts this team in a rut. And on the flip side, what I'm hearing from you, Chad, is there are a lot of people who are coming back here over the next several weeks, right? You have the All-Star break. You can kind of catch your breath, especially for this rotation and this pitching staff. They can breathe for a second, rest the arms, come back stronger. And then you're also going to be joined potentially by a Sean Murphy, potentially joined by a Ronald Acuna. Like, there's still plenty of reason to think that this team can go on a run here. And look, they have banked a lot of wins. Like, all of these struggles, and it's negative, really, like the energy that is existing around this team. And the questions that I'm asking. It's been very negative.

0: You know, and even still, they're three games up in the National League East. You know, they're the third team in the National League, right? But they can yep. still go on a run.
1: Yeah, it's a glass half full, half empty argument, because the way I look at it, like you said, three games up in the NL East going into today. Ronald Acuna is coming back. Sean Murphy's coming back. Hurston Waldrop, we haven't seen the best of him. Mm-hmm. J.R. Richie, we haven't seen the best of him. A.J. Smith-Shawver, he's pitching tonight in Gwinnett. Okay. He's a possible arm that's coming back. Spencer Schwellenbach hasn't even started his rehab, but that should be coming soon. And then he throw in the trade deadline, and I have no doubt that Alex Anthopoulos is going to add something. I don't know if it'll be a starting pitcher or a bat or a bullpen arm or maybe all three. So this team could look completely different in a month to add to these guys who've been getting it done for the first 3 and 4 months. So, yeah, I think if you're on the positive side of things, this team has a lot of room to grow, and they already have 53, 54 mm-hmm. wins. And like you said, are our first place team. So I think there's a lot of good things. There's way more good things to say about this team than there is bad. And I definitely think that it's still a team that's going to compete for a playoff spot and has a chance to make a deep run in this thing.
0: Yeah, and that's the reality. You just got to get hot at the right time. I mean, this Braves team, this franchise, the club won 88 games in 2021, but they got hot at the right time. You know, and you also have a team who won 104 games 2 years later, and they got bounced in the first round because they weren't hot. You know, and it's no doubt. And it's not. You don't win a World Series in July. You can certainly lose it.
1: Walt Weiss had a great phrase, and I'll share it. It's not who you're playing. It's when you're playing them. And I think that was perfect, right? Like, a lot, you know, the Mets took 2 of 3 from the Braves and 2 of 4 from the Braves. You know, lost a series to the Padres, who are terrible right now. I mean, I think we get caught up in matchups and who the competition is and the records on paper. But it's all about when you're playing a team. And the Braves certainly struggled in June. But all those teams who had to play the Braves in March, April, May, they didn't want to be playing the Braves then, right? I mean, the Braves took 2 or 3 from the Dodgers. Would that happen this weekend?
0: Probably not.
1: Well, probably not, you know? So,
0: probably
1: I mean,
0: not.
1: It's all about, you know, this is a long year. It's about, like you said, getting hot at the right time. There's a long way to figure this thing out.
0: Finishing up here with Chad Bishop here on the Sports Radio 92.9 The Game, Garrett Chapman here and On the Bench. Last one here for you. I know you mentioned the trade deadline. This is... look, it's a big time, right? This next several weeks, it's going to go a long way in determining what this team looks like in August, September, and ultimately come October when it matters most. You're wearing your GM hat. You're Alex Anthopoulos. You can sit in that chair here for just one, like maybe a couple, like a minute or two, right, Chad? You're adding pitching or a bat? Like, what's your priority?
1: Pitching, for sure. I would like to see them get... you know, maybe a corner outfielder, DH type guy who can hit for power. I think that'd be a bonus. But I mean, let's be honest. Look at the rotation right now. You have Chris Sale, and you really can't count on everyone else. And that's no offense to these other guys, but you know, Bryce Elder is really struggling. Grant Holmes really can't go past 5. Ronaldo Lopez still trying to find himself. We mentioned Hurston Waldrop and J.R. Richie. There's just not a lot of givens right now with this starting rotation. Outside of Chris Sale. So I think if you're going to try to win playoff series, you know, you need a couple big time starting pitchers who can go out there and win at a high level and in high leverage situations. So I mean, it's no secret here, right? This Braves team needs a starting pitcher. Where they get that guy and what price that guy comes at, I don't know. But I think if they do that, they're going to be in really good shape.
0: Chad, I lied to you. One more. Tarik Skubal, right. Is he an Atlanta Brave? Do you put any breathe any life into that rumor at all?
1: You never say never in these things. I mean, that's how sports are, and we've been around long enough to know that you just can't ever shoot anything down or say something is 100% going to happen. But I don't know. I just don't. To me, that's just a gut feeling. I don't see that one happening. I think it'll be more of a veteran guy that's out there who's been there and done that. Again, not never going to say never on this one, but I just don't know. And the price may be too high on someone like that. So I sort of lean no on that one.
0: Yeah, the price is too damn high, party. That's probably where the Braves reside. But they could also go spawn insane and pray for rain. They could very realistically go for that. For anybody who remembers back in the way back, I think it was like the 50s or something like that. But Chad Bishop, always a pleasure, my friend. I'll see you at the ballpark here soon, okay?
1: All right, bud, later.
0: All right, brother. All right, that's Chad Bishop of the AJC. Rockstar. Dude does it all. Always a pleasure to welcome him here onto the program. Maybe we'll see what the Braves can do. They got first pitch coming up in about 15 minutes or so. We'll keep you updated on everything that goes on with these Atlanta Braves. But when we get back, we got to whip around the rest of the NFL.

0: Lots of information coming out. It is list season, ranking season. We're going to discuss some of the rankings that did not make a lot of sense to me when we get back. My name is Gary Chapman. This is Sports Radio 92.9 The Game. We are 1 hour down. We got 2 hours to go.
1: Coming up Monday on the Steakhouse, Steaky's back. Woohoo! Most importantly, how many ways can you have lobster? It's been in the Cape Cod area. Also, we're ready to put the month of June and July baseball behind us, right? Atlanta Braves moving forward. What shall we do? It's the Steakhouse 9 to 11 right here on The Game.
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Miami, England and Norway are up down in Miami. That's got to be so hot down there. Mid-afternoon kickoff. I don't know who thought through that. Thought that one through, man. Why is the 9 p.m. one out in Kansas City? That should be the one that is Miami. I mean, are you kidding? Oh, well, I'm not the one who makes these decisions. That is not me. But either way, lots to get into here in the second hour of the program. NFL pick six. I like to do this every show. I like to whip around the rest of the NFL, kind of see what else the league has to offer. And we have some breaking news, too. And it's something that happened during the Chad Bishop interview in the last segment. If you missed that, go check it out on the Odyssey app. But the Seattle Seahawks, the reigning Super Bowl champions, are set to be sold for an NFL record $9.6 billion. $9.6 billion. Just an absolute... I can't even imagine that amount of money. $9.6 billion. That's the Seattle Seahawks. They have a new ownership group, and I think it's the Khosla family. The Vinod Khosla and his wife Niru and son Neil, they're going to become the fourth owners in the 51-year history of the Seattle Seahawks. And $9.6 billion. I'm stuck on that number. That's just an absurd amount of money. The previous record, mind you, was $6 billion, which is also in just an absurd amount of money. This one's 30% higher. That's crazy. Just a crazy amount of money. And that was for the Washington Commanders in 2023. And this price tag is only going to go up. Because if it's $9.6 billion, imagine what it would be for the Dallas Cowboys, the New England Patriots, the Pittsburgh Steelers, right? I mean, these are legacy franchises. Winning franchises. The Seattle Seahawks, I mean, of course, they just won a Super Bowl, their second Super Bowl in the last 20 years. They've got a pretty good group there. They've got a great, beautiful stadium, great fan base. $9.6 billion. My God, that's just so much money. All right, let's whip around the rest of the league. I mean, this is that's the big news of the afternoon, and that did just break here in the last couple of minutes. But that's I can't even remember the last time a Super Bowl champion. I mean, they entered that literally just before the Super Bowl was about to kick off, and then the Seahawks did what they did and took care of business. But interesting stuff there. Interesting stuff there. The other big thing here is Adam Vinatieri. I teased him a little bit earlier in the program. Adam Vinatieri, he's going to be inducted into the Colts Ring of Honor. He's the 21st player in their league or in their franchise history to be inducted into the Ring of Honor. And he's perhaps the league's greatest kicker. I mean, he played for 24 years, played forever. And for anybody who says kickers don't matter or kickers are blah, blah, blah, I mean, any negative sentiment you want to have on the position, fine. You want to do that? Fine. I'd rather have a really, really good kicker than a really bad one. And you don't recognize, it's like the offensive line. You don't really care about your kicker until you have a really bad one. And the fall off can be precipitous and it can come very fast and fall very hard. Never seemed to come for Adam Vinatieri, though. You saw it with Younghoe Koo and a lot of great kickers. Justin Tucker had a really bad end. Of course, his was self-induced, let's say. But Adam Vinatieri, about one of the best to do it. You know, that's a Hall of Famer right there. He had the Super Bowl game-winning kicks with the Patriots, and he helped lead the Colts to one in 2006. And again, for anybody who says that Colts that kickers don't really matter, he made 14 field goals. 14 of those bad boys. 14. In that playoff run for the Colts, including five, and I think it was the AFC divisional series round game. It was against the Ravens. It was either in divisional round or it was in the AFC championship game, but he had five field goals in one game. Owns the NFL record for points, field goals made, and there was a period of time where he made 44 consecutive field goals from 2015 to 2016. 44 in a row. He'll be honored on October 18th, excuse me. He'll be honored on October 18th when they play the Titans. So good for Adam Vinatieri, one of the greats, one of the absolute greats. But let's move on to some other things that we had. Who are the NFL's best trios? Bill Barnwell took a chance to rank them. And the Atlanta Falcons got a lot of love, and deservedly so. They got a lot of love. He ranked them number four. They were number nine last year.
They were behind the Cincinnati Bengals, the LA Rams, and the Detroit Lions, all three of which

have played in a conference title game since 2021. So the success has come for those, but it hasn't really come here for the Falcons yet. But that's mostly because of the quarterback position. That's just the reality. He's got the Detroit Lions at number one, and I get it. Like, you've got Amon-Ra St. Brown. If you want to have Jameson Williams in there, if you want to, and Jahmyr Gibbs, obviously, who's one of the top running backs. I got kickers on the mind now. One of the top running backs in the NFL. Some would argue that he's right there with Bijan Robinson, and they're having a race to see who's going to be the highest paid running back in the NFL. Give me Bijan Robinson all day. But Jahmyr Gibbs, of course, pride of Atlanta, Metro Atlanta guy, went to Georgia Tech before transferring to Alabama. He's had a hell of an NFL career in his own right. And what he was able to do last year, fantastic. A dominant player, an absolutely dominant player. I'll still take Bijan over him. And if you want to talk about Amon-Ra versus Drake, I don't know, man. Would you take Drake London over Amon-Ra St. Brown? I think I would. Maybe I have some rose-colored glasses on. But then you move on down this list. You've got the LA Rams with Davante Adams, which, I mean, I don't. Davante Adams is a great player. He has been a great player for a long time. I am not fully convinced that he is going to continue to ascend. His ascension, I believe, is done. And you saw a little bit of that last season. He had the hamstring issue late in the season, and you didn't really see him. You know, he was limited to 14 games, and it was a touchdown machine earlier in the season. A lot of that is because it helps when you have a Puka Nacua playing on the other side of the field, and you have Kyren Williams, and you've got Matthew Stafford throwing you the football. That kind of thing matters a lot. I mean, you could say the same thing about the Lions, too. I mean, look, you got a former first overall pick throwing you the football in Jared Goff. You know, and that's the biggest difference between all these guys. The Bengals, they're there at number three. T. Higgins, Jamar Chase, Chase Brown. Like, those are great players. But I'll say it again, too. Joe Burrow. So when we're talking about the statistical output of these top three teams, according to Bill Barnwell, all three of them have top-level quarterbacks. All three of them have guys who are first overall picks. The Atlanta Falcons, they're there in spite of that. Maybe that's why they got elevated so much. Maybe that's why they're ahead of the San Francisco 49ers or the Arizona Cardinals or some of these other teams who have some great players. But I don't know. But the quarterback position has held the Falcons back. It has for several years, and maybe we see a little bit more from him. I mean, like, you're hoping it's going to be Tua. You're hoping it's going to be Penix. So whoever it is, you're hoping that they can continue to elevate and find some consistency. And that when we're looking at this ranking of all these players, that's what you're hoping for. Just average quarterback play. If you just have average quarterback play, this is a team who can go and make a playoff run. And it's rankings like this that solidify that mindset, that thought process, that the Falcons are not nearly as far as you would think. Certainly not as far as that nasty playoff drought might indicate. When it comes to these trios, they are right there with the best in the NFL. It just comes back to quarterback play. Because I'd say that this is a top 10 offensive line, at least on the starting side. They were a top 10 unit last year in spite of Elijah Wilkinson. I don't want to call him a disaster. I think that's a bit unfair. But he struggled. He struggled. And he was exposed on several occasions. And look, he was fine. Like, he was just below average. He was below average. Let's just put it that way. Other four guys were solid. Ryan Neusel was right there in the middle of the NFL as a above average center. He was consistent. You have the best right guard in the NFL. You've got Bergeron, who's a solid left guard, and Jake Matthews, who's Mr. Reliable. So you've got all the pieces on offense. It's just the quarterback position. And look, you look at all of these rankings and all this other stuff that's going to come out. Everyone has their own opinion. Everyone's got their own opinion. But my God, man, it's just until they figure out the quarterback position, the Atlanta Falcons, they got a long way to go. All right, when we come back, I'm going to dig into

0: their own opinion. Everyone's got their own opinion. But my God, man, it's just... until they figure out the quarterback position, the Atlanta Falcons, they got a long way to go. All right, when we come back, I'm going to dig into some college football. We got a college football roundtable. It is so close, I can almost taste it. SEC meetings, or SEC media days, rather. That's going to be coming up here before we know it. We just finished up with the Big 12 media days. We'll talk a little bit about some college football. Who are the favorites? Who's a surprise team? Who's going to be the biggest disappointment? We'll go conference by conference. We will look at all of it. My name is Garrett Chapman. 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

creep ever so closer to a final result down in Miami. Norway in England. Jude Bellingham, a screamer of a goal. He gets England the 2-1 lead. We are in extra time. Coming up about the 104th minute here. Still a ways to go. So we will talk to Jason Longshore coming up in about 20 minutes. He's going to give us some of his instant analysis of this match. Maybe what to expect in the match coming up at 9 o'clock. Winner of that one, winner of both of these, are going to be the teams who represent in Atlanta for the semifinal, which is going to be nuts. And we're going to ask him a little bit about that, which we are very excited about that match coming here to Atlanta. That's coming up on Wednesday. And, shoot, man, it seems like every one of those matches are happening at like 1 o'clock, 2 o'clock, 3 o'clock, whatever it is. I hope it's not 3 o'clock. Man, please don't be 3 o'clock. I haven't looked at the schedule yet. I want to be able to get down there and watch some of this and feel some of that energy. And I was able to do that for one of the matches here, and it was just a dream come true. The marches that people are doing and getting into the stadium, it's just an absolute, just so much fun. It's just so much fun. But Norway, they are on the ropes. They need to find an equalizer here. It's not a golden goal type of situation, so they are still alive, and they have probably the best striker in the world in Haaland. I mean, Harry Kane's had an incredible year, scored 70-some-odd, 80-some-odd goals in all competitions over the last calendar year, but Haaland's still Haaland, and that guy has been a lot of fun to watch, and he still has some potential magic in him. So we'll see what they can do with that one. We'll see if that result goes final here. And again, we will talk to Jason Longshore coming up in about 20 minutes when he joins us. Man, college football. College football, this is a couple of weeks until we get down to SEC Media Days. We're a couple weeks away. ACC Media Days coming up at the end of the month. SEC Media Days coming up at the end of the month. Big Ten Media Days coming up here very soon. We're right here in it. We're right in the thick of it. And once we get into July, that's when you know. That's when you know that we are right there on the precipice of the really the conversation starting to heat up around college football. And it comes fast. Now that we're through the dog days, right? I mean, the dog days of March, April, May, and you're sitting there longing for the days that you wake up on a Saturday morning and you turn on college football game time, listen to it on the way and while you're in the car, heading out to your tailgate. Whether you're going to Georgia Tech's games or Georgia games, Georgia State, Georgia State, whatever it is, you turn on college football game time and you crack open a cold beer on a beautiful fall Saturday in the state of Georgia and enjoy yourself. And life is good. We are very close to those days. We are very, very close. And the real kickstart of that, in my opinion, is SEC Media Days, because that's when the media started. The frenzy begins. Like, we just had the Big 12 one. The Big 10, shoot, man, they've won the last three national championships. It's still very relevant. Of course it is. But it really gets going in the SEC Media Days. Goes. Those are the big dogs, at least down here. Like, at least that's when that energy starts to really ramp up. But we have turned the calendar into the month of July. So we have enough of a sample size, like an idea, potentially, of what these teams could look like, of what the ultimate end of the season, what we could be looking forward to. So I went ahead and went conference by conference. We're going to break this down. And I have three categories. I have the team who I think is going to be the champion of the conference, who's the most surprising team in the conference, and who's going to be the most disappointing. And I'll do one for all of the Power Four, so all four of them. And then if we have time, maybe at the end, we'll dig into potential CFP teams, but we'll see. We'll start in the Southeastern Conference, right? I think you know who I'm going to pick. It's the team who's represented in Atlanta for eight of the last nine. The team who's won three of the last four. Death, taxes, Georgia playing in the SEC championship.

0: Like Ty Simpson was he shouldered a massive load for them last year. He took on a lot of weight for them, and now he's gone. He's off to the NFL. You got to be able to run the ball. And until they prove that, I'm not going to be a big believer. LSU, they're lurking. I think LSU is going to make a big run. Lane Kiffin's there. They're certainly the noisiest team of the offseason. But is Sam Leavitt the guy? Remains to be seen. You know, he was really good in 2024, really injured in 2025. You saw potential. And a lot of it had to do with the thought of what could be for Sam Leavitt. Now he's in LSU. Now he's got Lane Kiffin. And he's got a lot of weight and a lot of pressure. How does he respond? It's a lot different than Arizona State down there in the Bayou. So those were all the teams who I thought. But I think Georgia's just the logical team. They're the logical team. They've won two in a row. And I think they're going to make it a third. But they have to rekindle that explosive offense. I mean, they're right there with the service academies in terms of explosive offense. And whenever they did hit explosive plays, a lot of it was just on a screen pass to Zachariah Branch. And he'd turn it upfield and he'd get gone. London Humphreys was your leading receiver in terms of yards per catch. It was up to 16 or so per catch. But I like this wide receiver core. Isaiah Canyon joins them from Georgia Tech. I think he's going to be a big elevator for them. It's going to be a very interesting team out there, but you have a lot of unproven talent at the wide receiver position. You need to see them continue to elevate. But I think the rushing attack is going to be very good. You got a dual running back situation there that both guys are solid. And the defense, that should be elite. You know, they've been top 10 every year, pretty much. But I think this year they can be top 5 because you look at the experience coming back. 13 of the 18 defenders with 200 snaps plus return. That's a lot of experience. And Georgia hasn't had that kind of experience coming back since 2021. You know, and you've got some of your best players from that year, too. So I think the defense is going to be great. If they can kind of build some explosiveness into this offense, and maybe that has just Gunnar Stockton unleashing the ball downfield a little bit more, it's year two for him. What does he actually look like in year two? It remains to be seen, obviously. But I think his wide receiver core should be a little bit deeper. You have more guys who can make an impact. The running game is going to be great. It all comes down to Gunner. That's going to determine. I think they should be able to win the SEC. Can they win the national championship? Can they get back to the top? It all comes down to Gunnar Stockton because I think the rest of the table's set. The table's set for him. But as far as the most surprising goes, you got to roll with Texas A&M. And that's a team who played in the college football playoff last year. They hosted a playoff game. And if it wasn't for one marvelous drive there from Carson Beck in Miami, they could have won a playoff game. But now they got a role, and nobody believes in them. Nobody does. Mike Elko's back. Marcel Reed is back. That's a good bunch. And the schedule is...
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5: You can look at SMU. You can look at Louisville. Pittsburgh had a great year last year. There are some teams who can make a run, right? But if it's anybody but Miami, I would be very surprised. Darian Mensah, he is my preseason Heisman Trophy pick right now. 3,900 yards last year for Duke. 34 touchdowns, 6 interceptions. For Duke, led him to an ACC championship game last year, to the title, you know, and if it was anybody but Duke, they would have replaced Miami, ironically. And you add him with potentially one of the best wide receivers, not potentially one of the best wide receivers in the NFL or in college football. Right. I think that this could be a dynamic group. And that's why I have Darian Mensah winning the Heisman Trophy. He's my pick. And I just don't see anybody stacking up with him pound for pound in the ACC. It's Miami's to lose. Now, they've never won an ACC title before, but there's always a first. It's always room for a first. Most disappointing, though, that kind of leads me into my last one. I'm going to go second, Clemson. Notice how I didn't say Clemson. I'm not a believer in Clemson anymore. I'm just not. I need to be proven wrong at this point, because a lot of people, Cade Klubnik and that team last year, everyone was building up the hype train saying, oh, the talent's back. Talent's back. Clemson, Dabo Sweeney. And they sucked. Sorry. They weren't good. He has not been the same head coach since Brent Venables left. The offense has been bad without having exceptional quarterback play. Like when you had Trevor Lawrence and Deshaun Watson, and you're great. Like you're a national championship caliber team. Sure. Most teams would be a national championship caliber team if you had those guys playing quarterback. And then you had Brent Venables coaching your defense, an elite, one of the best defensive coordinators in all of college football over the last many, many decades, right? The last 3 decades, he's been one of the best defensive coaches in all of college football. You lose that guy in a Heisman Trophy caliber quarterback, most teams would be pretty good, right? Most teams would be. And it's since come to pass that Dabo Sweeney was a product of those things. Does that ruin his legacy? No, of course not. He's still a multi-national championship winning head coach. Future college football Hall of Famer. He's done incredible things at Clemson. But I'm just not a believer that Clemson's going to get back to the promised land. Much less a championship, a national championship. I don't think they can win an ACC title. I think they are a ways away from doing that. They have a good culture and they've got a lot of talent. But the coaching has been bad. It's been very bad, and it's going to continue to be a disappointment. And I think the Dabo Sweeney era is coming to an end sooner or later. And I think it's going to come on Dabo Sweeney's terms. I don't think they're going to fire him. I think that would be crazy if they fired him for what he's done for the program. And it's a loyal program. It's a loyal place. I don't think they're going to fire, but I think he's going to step away. I think he's going to leave on his own accord. But as far as the most surprising goes, I'm going to go with the two techs. I'm really intrigued with Virginia Tech. James Franklin, they got the whole basic team of Penn State coming over, and you don't have to play the Big Ten anymore. You don't have to play Ohio State and Oregon, right? Instead of that, Michigan. Instead of those guys, you get, I mean, Miami's pretty good, but SMU, all due respect. Louisville, all due respect. Those aren't big dogs in any other conference, right? Those wouldn't be big dogs in the SEC or in

0: the Big Ten. They wouldn't. Sorry. So I think Virginia Tech could be a very interesting team, but Georgia Tech too. Here locally. I think they have a lot of questions that they have to answer, but that's why I have him most surprising. I didn't have him as an ACC champion level team, even though, I mean, look, they were great last year. They were front runner. They shot themselves in the foot down the stretch. They started 8-0. They got up to number 7 in the country. But that was with Haynes King. That was with a whole different staff. All right? You have Buster Faulkner's gone. How do they react? Well, you go get Alberto Mendoza. You go get Justice Haynes, who averaged 7.1 yards per carry and topped 100 yards 6 times last year. But he was limited to 7 games. If he can stay healthy, which he presumably is, this team is going to be pretty damn good, man. They'll run the ball. That offensive line's going to continue to be pretty great. And Fernando Mendoza's a little brother, man. I mean, look, Alberto Mendoza's a pretty, he's a smart guy. But Jason Seymour, George Godsey, replacing King, you got some questions. If they can overcome that, I think they can be a pretty good team. And a pretty good team, you got to start hot because you got Colorado, you got Tennessee coming to town. It's going to be you got to start hot. No warm-ups. No warm-ups early. All right. College football, we're going to continue that discussion when we come up here a little later on in the show. We still got a lot of meat on that bone, so we'll get into that a little bit later. Jason Longshore, he's going to join me here on the other side. He is our soccer expert, and we are coming up to an end here with England and Norway, and he's going to join us live here on the Bench. Sports Radio 92.9 The Game. My name is Garrett Chapman. Be right back.
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0: Odegaard just missed a free kick opportunity there. We are coming down, and now we got a yellow card. Oh, man. All right. I need some help here. Let's go to Jason Longshore. He is joining me here on the way4.com hotline. He is the man with the plan. He's the guy who knows it best, our soccer expert. Jason, how have the last several weeks been for you, man? It's been a whirlwind for me, but I can't even imagine what it's been like for you.
1: It has been absolute chaos about like this match with England and Norway right now and what we'll probably get later tonight with Argentina and Switzerland.
0: Yeah, well, walk me through. What are your instant? I know we're not there yet, but England, they go up 2-1 over Norway. We still got a couple of minutes left here in this one. It's creeping towards a final result. But what have you seen here? What are your early sort of reactions here from this match?
1: England have been extremely fortunate in this one.
0: Yeah.
1: I think Norway's been the better team in general. England has taken advantage of a couple different situations. The first goal is brilliance from Jude Bellingham and Anthony Gordon with a great ball into him. There has been a lot of debate about the clearance on the goal kick, reportedly hitting one of the camera cables that's in the air, you know, the sky cam. FIFA has already put out something saying that with that sensor that they have in the ball, that it didn't touch anything. I mean, the ball dropped out of the sky at least a little bit, it looked like, at a weird angle. So I don't know. The finish is great. The goal is great. I think it was extremely harsh and a very smart flop by Elliot Anderson on the corner that Norway could have been up 2-1. Mm-hmm. Haaland gets his arms out on him, and you're going to get that call when you go to the replay, but Anderson goes down extremely easy after initiating all the contact. And then, you know, it's just been one of these kind of games for Norway since Bellingham got the goal after the save by Nyland, the goalkeeper for Norway, couldn't hold it, didn't push it away, and Bellingham gets his second. Norway's been knocking on the door. They just can't find the answer, and Erling Haaland had to come out in extra time, and I don't know why. And all I'm going to say is that there was on Monday night when Christian Pulisic came out, and it was abundantly clear why. The challenge where he goes in full bore to take a shot and hits the defender's leg, and it's obvious he's injured. Immediately after that game, there was a just gigantic firestorm from everybody trashing Christian Pulisic and being extremely disrespectful. And then when it comes out that he has a microfractures in his tibia and fibula, people saying, oh, I don't have to apologize. Where is going to be the questioning on Erling Haaland coming out in the middle of extra time? Because that's shocking to me, even if he's tired, exhausted, if he's sick. Like, his positional gravity still affects the game.
0: Yeah.
1: So I'm baffled by all of it. We'll see how all the commentary coming out of this one happens. But you're down to 120 now and about to go into stoppage time. Norway's running out of time.
0: Yeah. And look, and Haaland's, I don't know how many people you would rather have on the line come penalty kicks than Haaland. I'm sure the list is very small. I mean, he's one of the best in the world.
1: Yeah.
0: He's not the best player in the world when it comes to scoring goals. It's him and Harry Kane.
1: Yeah, penalties are a whole different animal, as we've seen. But I there's going to have to be something out of it as to why you make that sub. I'm still baffled by it because, yeah, he looked a little sluggish. He looked tired. Everybody looks like that right now.
0: Well, Jason, they're throwing him right now on the screen. We've got it up here in the studio. He just looks frustrated. It could be anything. It could be anything.
1: I'd love to know why he gets subbed, but there's got to be questions about it. And I'm really looking to our national broadcasts who, again, on Monday, completely and utterly destroyed Christian Pulisic in, I think, extremely unfair ways. And now you've got to ask the question about why Norway would do this, what happened, and why you're pulling your striker who has been among the best in this tournament in the middle of extra time.
0: Yeah, and you mentioned Team USA, the men's national team. I do want to talk to you about this tournament because I do think that the commentary might have gotten a little drunk, might have gotten a little inebriated.
1: Body shots drop.
0: Like, we're doing shots at the table here, man. We're gonna like

0: it got a little nuts, right? I mean, and look, I got in on it a little bit too. I got excited. I got a little pumped up, and maybe you just kind of get swept up in it. I never said that this is going to be a team who's like realistically going to go win a World Cup necessarily. I heard that from several different people.
1: Like, and that was crazy talk.
0: And that was a little crazy. I don't think that would, it may not happen in a lifetime just because of where we stand. But now we're on the complete inverse, right? Like, now when people are saying it wasn't even a successful World Cup, I know the match against Belgium was bad. I know it got ugly. But Jason, was this still a successful World Cup for the men's national team?
1: It was the expected job for the U.S. men's national team. They did what they were expected to do. England, it's gone final. They are coming to Atlanta on Wednesday. They'll play the winner of Argentina and Switzerland. The U.S. got where they should get. Mm-hmm. They got to the round of 16. I told everybody who wanted to listen that for a year. They're ranked in the top 20. Getting to the round of 16 was where they needed to get. If you didn't get there, it's a disappointment. If you get there, it's you did your job. If you go past that, then you have performed above your level. And they got to where they get. They lost to a team that is higher ranked. They did not play well. And yes, that is frustrating. And this is where the commentary around this, and I'm going to say this as somebody who has covered this game and worked in this game for over half of my adult life. The commentary around this that has been off the charts in terms of being outlandish, it's not coming from sports people who are new into the soccer world and have unfair expectations. Mm-hmm. It's coming from inside the soccer media way too much. And people know better. But there's so much performative outrage to this. They're the number 16 team in the world. The FIFA rankings are pretty accurate in this.
0: Yeah.
1: They lost to the number 8 team. That's what should have happened. They should have been closer. It should have been better. But that 90 minutes doesn't take away what happened against Paraguay. It doesn't take away what happened against Australia. It doesn't take away what happened against Bosnia and Herzegovina. You won the games you were supposed to win. You lost the game you were supposed to lose. And that's your tournament. What I want to see is a fight inside of U.S. soccer to get more talent developed, to get from top 20 to top 10. Because then you start to close a gap. Then you start to expect the quarterfinals on a regular basis.
0: Yep.
1: And that's where you want to get to. That's the next step.
0: Yeah. And that's where this team expects to be, and this is where this country expects to be.
1: It's where they want to be.
0: It's where we want to be. And that's a better way to say it.
1: They should not expect to be there right now. They don't have the talent to be a quarterfinal team on a regular basis. No. That's where you want to get to.
0: Yeah, and look, in this country, I mean, we have an expectation of ourselves. It's part of being an American. I mean, that's just part of it, right? I mean, but in reality, this is, and for anybody out there listening, this is the equivalent of, like, if you look in college football terms, like, this is like expecting Tulane to go on a run in the CFP.
1: No, I'll tell you exactly what it was, because I said this on the morning shift. Your number 16 team in college football last season was Virginia. Your number 8 team was Texas A&M. If Texas A&M beat Virginia in the college football playoff, you're not blowing your mind and yelling and screaming about how Virginia's terrible now.
0: Mm-hmm.
1: You're not doing that.
0: No, that's exactly right. And look, that's the reality here for where the United States is right now in the men's game. And as far as Christian Pulisic goes, you talked about the commentary with it, but I will say this, though. Going back even to the Gold Cup, what happened with him last summer, and then the way that he played for AC Milan throughout the course of the season, he had that little hot streak or at that one point last year, but for the most part, it wasn't a great year for him. Do you still see him as Captain America, as the guy to lead the golden generation? Maybe an unfair moniker to a young group of players who hadn't accomplished anything at the time, but is he still that guy to you? Like, can he get this team?
1: Here's the part that I will say that you said that's unfair. He's not the guy to lead the group in terms of being a leader, being a captain. That's not his personality. Mm-hmm. I think he's a pretty quiet guy. I think he's pretty introverted. And I think, frankly, he feels pretty burned by a lot of people who talk soccer for a living in this country. And he doesn't want to talk to people. Mm-hmm. And I think that's a challenge for that guy to be your leader in that sense. As your best player, yeah, he is your best player, but the problem is, and we've seen this so many times, and when I was on with

0: Chris Thomas earlier this week. He made a very good comparison. You get these guys who at times across all sports are super talented and show well and perform well, but they're injury prone.
1: Yeah.
0: And Christian Pulisic is one of those guys. And I think what's a shame is people are trashing his character and trashing his ability while not talking about that. Because when he came into training camp, yeah, he had a bad 2026 for Milan. He had a good 25. 26, everybody had a bad 26 for Milan, and they fired everybody in the coaching staff. And like, he wasn't the only one. But then he came into training camp. He played well in the friendlies. He played well in the first 45 against Paraguay, mm-hmm. and then got hurt. And then he got hurt again in the knockout game against Belgium. And now he's going to miss, you know, I think 6 to 8 weeks or something.
1: Yeah, Jason, you saw what the boost.
0: This injury prone.
1: You looked at the boost that this team got against Turkey in the final when he came on. And I remember the tangible effect. Yep. That was had.
0: Everybody freaked out about him missing the Australia game after he played so well.
1: Yeah.
0: And then they act like he's not very good at all. And it's like, guys, there is an in-between here.
1: Sure.
0: There is the, he's very talented. He's very good. He's also injury prone. And that's a shame for him because we're never going to see him consistently play 50, 60 games a year for club and country because I don't think his body will let him.
1: No. And that's just an unfortunate side of it. Quickly, because I do want to talk to you about this semifinal matchup that we have coming up on Tuesday. But I want to ask you this before I do. The future of U.S. soccer on the men's side. You get Kevin Sullivan. I mean, you get guys who are really excited about this young man up in Philly. I know we talked about him a couple. He's very young. He's 16, guys. Yeah. Whatever it is. I mean, he is a young man. Contracted to the Man City, and people get excited about that kind of thing. But as far as he's concerned, and then the rest of the guys who are on the roster now, who may be on the roster in 4 years, or maybe the guys who are some bubble guys who we could be seeing having a larger impact on the team and the country, who are some of the guys, and what does the future of men's soccer look like in this country?
0: I think the future looks good because you're developing more and more talent than you ever have, and I think we saw it this time around. We can play the game of naming a bunch of players, but I'll tell you what, 4 years ago, nobody had any conversation about Alex Freeman being one of the best players in the roster because he wasn't playing in a first team. He wasn't even playing in a second team at that point. He was in the Orlando Academy. Mm-hmm. So it's a conversation that I get, but from a very big picture standpoint, so I think that's how you have to look at 4 years down the road. You have to keep developing young talent at every position. And you look at this roster group, and I think there are some aging players that are going to, you know, play, they're going to age out, and that's fine. And you've got some young talent that more than anything, the most important thing over the next 4 years is your most talented players play matches that matter.
1: Yep.
0: So Kevin Sullivan has to be playing matches that matter. Other talented 16, 17, 18-year-olds have to be playing matches that matter. If they go to Europe and don't play, they're going to waste their talent, and they're not going to be able to help the national team as much.
1: Yeah, and that's just the reality, Jason. I mean, and I think that we've seen that with a couple of guys, and we saw that from the last cycle. 4 years ago, there were players who went over to Europe, and we were getting all excited, but then they didn't play.
0: Matt Turner's the prime example.
1: Perfect example. Perfect example. And if they don't go out and play, then you're not getting better. The best way to get better at the game is to play the game, right? And that's look, that's just the reality here. So I do want to talk to you about France and Spain. This match is fantastic. I'm so excited about this. What do you make of this? I mean, these are the two best teams in the tournament. I clearly, you have the number one team in the world versus the number one team in this tournament. Mbappe and that attack versus Spain in this defense. They went 650 consecutive minutes without conceding a goal. My God, what do you make?
0: I will say that Argentina and England are going to have something to say. Potentially sure. Argentina. They have to get through Switzerland. Both have shown incredible guts in coming through where they've gotten to so far. But France and Spain, France has been the best team so far. I don't think they've been tested really yet in a huge way. And I want to see how they handle Spain's test because Spain has done such a good job of controlling games with possession. They haven't looked as good in the attacking third as they need to. And that's something that has to change. So Lamine Yamal came into the tournament injured. It's hurt them in a big way. They've missed that explosiveness. They're getting it done. And Mikel Merino has become the super sub. But they've got to find a way to make the possession

0: turn into threat. And that's the missing element for Spain. For France, it's just there's so many weapons in the attacking group. Even if Spain dominates the possession, France can still hurt you on the break with Mbappe, with Dembele, with either Douay or Barcola. You've just got so much in that attacking trio, however you end up putting it out there. I think France will get it done. I picked Spain to win the tournament before the tournament started, but they haven't gotten to where I hoped they would get. I think France can make more of this than Spain can. For Spain to win, they have to get, I think, an early goal, and they have to show threat in that attack and make France commit numbers deeper. If they do that, they can tilt the game and they can make it difficult for France. But if France score first, I think France has got it, and I think France will do that.
1: Yeah, that's my immediate thought here. The attacking quality is just too immense for France. I just get very worried for Spain.
0: They can
1: and then
0: play
1: you're
0: both
1: hoping...
0: ways. Like France can dominate possession and hurt you, but they can also play off the ball and break and hurt you. And that's how good they are.
1: Yeah, and then with Lamine Yamal not being at 100%, he's just clearly not healthy. He's not there, right? And I mean him
0: no,
1: not being
0: he's not there.
1: Yeah, and that's just a reality. Last one here for you, Jason, then I'll cut you loose. I know you've got a big show coming up tonight. You're going to recap everything that was going on with Team USA. I'm sure
0: you're going to recap everything and lose my mind watching Argentina and Switzerland as it happens.
1: Yeah, I've got my Messi kit on. I'm ready for that one, man. I'm so excited. Last one here for you, and this was something that I heard this commentary, and this just popped into my head, and I wanted to get your thoughts on it before we broke. I heard some commentary mostly about the pay for play and the way that the structure is set up here in the United States. And I'm sure that this isn't a question that you can answer in 30, 60 seconds, whatever, but I do want to get some of your thoughts. Just as far as the discourse is concerned, what do you make of it?
0: Here's what I'll say in a very short period of time. I think I'm going to dig into this a good bit on tomorrow night's AST because I'll have some time to do it. I think pay to play is an easy thing to throw out there and yell about that nobody can solve. So people who don't have any real ideas on how to make things better, just throw that up and say, that's what it is. Well, how do you fix it? That's just what the problem is. That's just what it is. And it's not that simple because somebody's got to pay for coaching development, for referee development, for fields, for lights, for equipment, for all these things. There are some structural things in U.S. soccer that need to improve to better develop talent. But to say it's purely pay to play and use the same argument that people have used for 20, 30, 40 years, you're not paying attention to the strides that the game has made in this country. It's developing more talent. It is getting better and better in those regards. There are separate questions about how you grow the game from a participatory standpoint versus how you develop national team players. And I think you have to separate all this out. It's not an easy, there's not a magic thing to fix it. It is something that you need to generally get better at on a regular basis. And these are the same conversations that Colombia is having right now. Uruguay is having right now. Portugal is having right now. Germany is having right now. Bunch of good teams went home. Bunch of good teams went home the same time the U.S. did. Mm-hmm. So everybody's got their version of pay to play as that mythical problem that would fix everything. There's not one of those. You have to develop as much talent as possible. And yeah, at a World Cup, you have to have a little bit of luck at times. I think England's had that luck. France has had that quality. Spain has had enough quality. Argentina's had quality and luck. Mm-hmm. And right now, your top four seeds might be your final four.
1: Yeah. And look, it's the semifinal that everyone wants to see, and there's going to be another great one coming up here. Hopefully it's Argentina. Let's see what happens. And
0: yeah,
1: that's going to be the one here in Atlanta. England and Argentina, that's going
0: to
1: be an absolutely nuts semifinal here in Atlanta. And Jason, you're going to give everybody the latest on all that stuff tonight on Atlanta Soccer Tonight. But always a pleasure. I took you a little bit longer than I expected, but I really appreciate you jumping in and giving some of those rapid reactions to what we've seen thus far.
0: You know I got you anytime. Now go pay some bills.
1: You're the man. All right. When we get back, we're going to dive back into some college football discussion. We got a couple of conferences in, but we still got a little ways to go. So we'll do that when we get back. Final hour here of Off the Bench with Garrett Chapman here on Sports Radio 92.9 The Game.
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